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8: Home half of the third, and Carlos Rodon delivers to Connor Wong. And that one fouled back. Nothing in one on the catcher. He's hitting 275, a homer, and 14 knocked in. The 0-1. That's down and in. Red Sox made the move to replace Alex Cora at the end of April with Chad Tracy. They haven't been to the playoffs since 2021. They were 81-81 last year. The pitch, swing and a miss.

0: The 1-2 is cut on and missed, struck him out, and there's one away.
1: Rodon's changeup is
0: went last year,
1: really masterful right now. He's turning it over. He's getting not only the hitters to be out in front of it, but way over it. It's because he's got some good drop to it.
0: Say it again.
1: And I mean, he's throwing with great confidence. It's like 85 miles an hour, so it's got a good differential going. So he's leaning into that pitch.
0: Sungjae Chang now, and a pitch is cut on and missed. Chang, the shortstop. We're scoreless here in the bottom of the third. And the next offering misses outside.
1: So far, he's thrown a little bit over 50% four-seamers, but the changeup is right now the second most frequently thrown pitch this game for him.
0: The 1-1 up and in. Look out.
1: Well, had a little wrinkle, so it was a slider that got away from him, backed up. So definitely seemed unintentional, but nobody likes a ball near their head.
0: The 2-1 is downstairs. And of course, talking about the Red Sox, last year they made the playoffs for the first time since 21 and lost in three to the Yankees. The 3-1 is cut on and missed, and now it's 3-2. So Chang at the plate, one out, base is clear. And the pitch. In there, got him looking. Chang didn't like it, but doesn't challenge. And Rodon has now struck out four.
1: Well, what a sequence there, because he started with the slider, went away, took some speed off, and then started to enter and close with the power game. Four-seamer away, four-seamer away.
0: So two down, back to the top of the order, and Nate Eaton, the pitch. And that's in the dirt, and it skips past Wells. Eaton grounded to third his first time. He's 0-for-1. The 1-0. Swing and a miss. After Rafaela, he's probably their next fastest guy. He's getting to start in left field here tonight.
1: They got a good outfield right now going.
0: The 1-1. Inside. Four-seamer at 94. Two balls and a strike. Rodon delivers, and it's dribbled foul back behind the plate. So the count now 2-2 on Nate Eaton with two outs, bases empty. Neither side with a hit. The Red Sox with the game's only base runner. Abreu, a two-out walk in the first. The pitch in the dirt.
1: They had the right idea trying to go back to that changeup, but just yanked it straight into the ground. So it became something non-competitive. Eaton didn't even look at it.
0: Here comes a 2-2. Swing and a miss. Struck him out, and Rodon strikes out the side. He has struck out five through three shutout innings. On to the fourth at Fenway. The Yankees nothing and the Red Sox nothing. This is Sunday Night Baseball on ESPN Radio and ESPN app.
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6: Dodgers beat the Padres 4-2. LA's won 5 of its last 6 overall and is 4-2 versus San Diego this season. Two-time defending World Series champs have baseball's best record at 54-30. Giants held off the Braves 3-2. Robbie Ray, 0 earned runs in 8 for San Francisco pitcher with 8 innings pitched and 0 earned runs in back-to-back appearances. And Tim Lincecum in 2014. Back to you, Doug and John.
0: All right, Christine, thanks so much. Top of the order for the Yankees as we move to the fourth. It'll be Chisholm, Rice, and Dominguez. Yankees looking for the first base runner. Sonny Gray has gotten them 9-up, 9-down to begin in pretty vintage Sonny Gray form, Dougie.
1: Right, throwing everything, literally everything. The Yankees, he's got the two-seamer working. He's slowing them down.

0: now with the curveball. He's got the cutter.
1: Of 2024. So the left hand hitting second baseman climbs back into those baggy pants in on the left side. The 0-2. That's inside.
0: Well, look at the numbers from Jazz Chisholm. Part of the reason Sonny Gray's throwing him so many curveballs is he's only hitting 100 but 41 plate appearances. So not a pitch he's hit well, and Gray keeps spinning it on him one after the other.
1: The 1-2 in the dirt. They went with a sweeper that time. Here comes a pitch. Swing and a ball drilled center field. Backing up Raffaello, slowing down, and makes the catch shy of the warning track in center. 10 up, 10 down for Sonny Gray.
0: Well, it may not have been the pitch he exactly wanted. He went with a lot of breaking balls in the dirt. He tried to sneak a fastball up and almost got it a little too low. And Chisholm, the one pitch he could handle in that sequence, he drove pretty decently, but stayed in the ballpark.
1: Still lots of natural light as the sun sets and the lights on at Fenway. Here's the pitch. Swing and a high fly ball in the air, right center field. Abreu waiting on it, and he makes the catch. Rice is out. There's two away. So Sonny Gray cruising right now.
0: Well, it gets tough against a guy like Gray when he's, you feel like he's working you like clay. He's throwing all kind of pitches, moving in. He's reading your feet. And you're like, all right, you know what I'm going to do? I'm going to attack the first pitch. And then he throws something, a little bit of wrinkle off it. You don't get the barrel, and then it's a quick out. So it's like, that's when Gray is locked in. He can pitch those quick outs, or he can get in there and work you with five pitches.
1: Gray delivers to Dominguez, and that's a strike. Sonny Gray has gone 3 2/3 innings of shutout ball on 45 pitches. The model of efficiency.
0: And he's got command of all of them. He's really looking sharp.
1: Dominguez lined out softly to second his first time. The 0-1. Pop foul. And that's back and out of play. No balls, two strikes. Gray is ready and pauses. Now delivers. In there, got him looking. He lifted the leg and then kept it up there, kind of like what you see from some of the Japanese pitchers, and then fired a strike right through there and froze Dominguez. 12 up, 12 down. We're midway in the fourth, and here at Fenway, it's the Yankees nothing and the Red Sox nothing. This is Sunday Night Baseball on ESPN Radio and the ESPN app.
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1: And top of the order, Seydon Rafaela stands in. First pitch swinging, pops it up. And this out to shallow right center. Jones coming on. And he makes the catch. And wisely, Chisholm and Dominguez get out of the way because they're going to lose that battle.
0: Yeah, they're going to lose it twice, actually. You do not want to run into that steam engine. But, you know, good athlete, Jones. You know, covering ground that size, playing center field. They've had Aaron Judge out there. Impressive.
1: So one away, and the batter now, Willier Abreu. He's the only base runner in this game. He walked back in the first, and he takes a strike from Rodon. Yankees nothing, Red Sox nothing. Abreu, the pitch, down and away. Now for the Red Sox this year, the issue's been scoring. 28th out of 30 teams in runs per game. Tied for last in the majors in homers hit with the Rays. The 1-1 is upstairs. And obviously, look, I like to say it's a scoring contest, not a hitting contest. But if you want process-based, weighted runs created plus has the Red Sox at 26th. The 2-1, up and in. And now it's three balls and a strike on Abreu.
0: Well, they also swing. I mean, they're not walking either. So it's, you know, if you're not walking, you kind of hope there's some home runs in there.
1: Right? That's right.
0: But their offense has really struggled.
1: The 3-1, swing and a miss, 3-2. Yeah, they're tied for the third lowest walk rate in the majors. And now time called, and Abreu steps out.
0: Yeah, they're hacking. They're not getting the home run. And, you know, Durbin, for example, a guy like, all right, you know, he's starting to pick it up. They just need the game they had yesterday, basically. You know, hit some home runs and hold it.
1: 3-2, popped up. Foul ground, third base side. Racing over is Wells. He'll run out of room as that lands on the roof of the Yankees dugout. Yankees come out of the third base dugout here at Fenway. The Red Sox come out of the first base dugout at Fenway. And Dougie, you can attest, these are two of the smaller dugouts in all of baseball.
0: Yeah. Have I hit my head in here? Probably a few times. Yes.
1: It's not old Tiger Stadium small, but it's small.
0: Well, we had a series against the Red Sox where we had no hot water in the showers for three games. Was it intentional? I don't know.
1: Not that it stuck with you. The 3-2 is a check swing. Did not go, and Abreu has walked again. So a couple of good plate appearances for Willier Abreu, left on left against the tough southpaw Rodon, and he's walked twice.
0: Yeah, he definitely didn't swing. And the thing is, what's impressive about Abreu is Rodon is going for the chase on a 3-2 count. He's going for it out of the zone, and they have chased, but Abreu has not, and he's walked twice.
1: Pitch to Contreras is cut on and missed.
0: another first pitch changeup and had Contreras way out in front.
1: Contreras having a marvelous year. He's 0 for 1 tonight with a strikeout. The 0-1 inside, and that backs Contreras off the plate. The fans don't like it. Contreras entered this game 8th in the American League in OPS. Native of Venezuela, his younger brother, the outstanding catcher for the Brewers, William Contreras. And Wilson at one time a catcher. He signed that 5-year, $87.5 million deal with the Cardinals in December of 22. Was traded over to the Red Sox this past offseason. The pitch, foul back.
0: I'm sure to some degree there's a lot of weight off his shoulders. When he went to St. Louis, the catching project didn't work very well. He broke his arm. And, you know, it's so much to work when you're a catcher. You know, it's what's made Cal Raleigh's season last year so incredible, right? I mean, there's so much behind it. And he cannot think about that anymore.
1: The 1-2 is down and in.
0: I guess some guys, you know, want to be involved in every pitch. That's sort of their personality, and catching serves them really well. And I think Contreras has found a kind of new life at first base, and has done a pretty good job defensively as well this year.
1: 2-2, one out, man at first, no score, bottom of the fourth. And now time called, and Rodon stepping out.
0: We're in a little battle of the wills right now, and stopping the rhythm, but Rodon's got that changeup in his back pocket. He's throwing it a lot tonight.
1: Runner on the go, swing and a grounder to third. Off the glove of Cabrera, throw to first, offline, and everybody's safe. Cabrera couldn't field it cleanly. Contreras runs okay. I'm assuming they'll go E5 and two on and one out.
0: Yeah, that was a nasty ball to handle in Cabrera, because Contreras was out in front of the ball, so he hit it straight into the ground, a little topspin, and the second hop just ate up Cabrera. I mean, he backed up, and that was it. It was over. Like, probably his only shot coming through the ball, but he read it, and that was it. Once he was frozen, he backed off the ball, and that second hop just absolutely ate him alive.
1: And now time called, and Austin Wells will make his way out to the mound. And joining that conversation, Oswaldo Cabrera and Ben Rice. Romy Gonzalez getting an opportunity to hit his season debut here tonight.
0: I'll just give him perspective. He's pitched really well, and it was a good pitch to Contreras. So you're thinking, do it again. You know, get me another ground ball, and you know, maybe you get out of this inning. The changeup's still playing well, and Gonzalez loves to carve the ball to right field. So he's a guy you can throw in a lot and then open up that outer third.
1: So here's Gonzalez, two on and one out. And the pitch. And that one is inside. He needs my finger for the password. First and second. Rodon, the 1-0. Tapped off the play. Third base side of the mound. Rodon gloves. Fires to first in time. And they just get Gonzalez. That was a nice play by Carlos Rodon.
0: Yeah, really nice play. As he comes off the mound, the ball's chopped a little towards the shortstop side, so he does a little over-the-shoulder, one-handed grab. And there was really not enough time for Cabrera to get in there, so he catches it, pirouettes and throws a strike, but in control, you know, step, throw. And sometimes those balls that chop, you could lose those in the lights when you're looking straight up like that, so not an easy play on many levels.
1: So here's Caleb Durbin, second and third, two down. The pitch, swing and a miss. Man, that changeup has really vexed Caleb Durbin here tonight.
0: He vexed a lot of guys. And he keeps going back to it, and why not?
1: Durbin 0 for 1. Comes in hot. Last 10, 457. The 0-1. And that's a little bit high. Went change up again.
0: He's thrown 15 of them, so he's really into it. And why not? It's worked. It's he's kept it down for the most part. Gotten a lot of chase.
1: Abreu at third, Contreras at second. 1-1 to Durbin. And that's low. So he's been able to stay off the changeup the last two times. We'll see what Rodon goes with here. Carlos Rodon on a humid night, sweating through that jersey top. Two on, two out. The kick, the 2-1. And that is low. They went changeup again, and Durbin was wise to it.
0: Well, this is just a window on why it matters when you start to see a pitcher multiple times. Like, I mean, just the adjustment Durbin's already made. He's like, okay, I've seen it now. I've seen four of them in a row. And then you think about that third at bat, you're like, okay, that pitch is almost eliminated at that point.
1: The pitch. Swing and a liner into center field. Sinking, base hit. Jones up with it on a bounce. One run is in. Contreras dives in, and Durbin delivers. It's a two-run single, and here in the bottom of the fourth, the Red Sox have the lead. Caleb Durbin comes through.
0: Yeah, what an adjustment. And, you know, Durbin built that at bat. He laid off the pitches that gives him trouble, and it really globally does. He struggles against the changeup, but his discipline got him through that at bat and the adjustments he made off the first one. So he laid off some tough changeups. Then he got the four-seamer he could handle and just didn't miss it. So great at bat by Durbin, showing how locked in he's been to now get hot.
1: Here's Siegler. There goes Durbin to pitch in for a strike. Throw to second. Durbin is safe. A stolen base. It's number 8 for Durbin.
0: Yeah, he didn't mess around. He was first inkling move. He was gone. You know, took advantage of that momentum, distraction, and the big leg kick. Still close, but not close enough for the Yankees.
1: And now it's Siegler 0-1 to pitch. Down and in. Rewind for a second. I think your point here in the fourth inning, a second at bat, is such a good one. When you contemplate that third time through the order penalty, we're seeing it already in place in terms of the adjustment that Durbin made. The 1-1 is in the dirt. He saw all those changeups in the first at bat, looked bad, struck out. He got a bunch of them early on, then started to lay off. So there's this process because he keeps getting a look at him and keep getting a look at him. And you wonder, why do they take pitchers out third time through the order? It's because of adjustments like that. The 2-1. Swing and a ball popped in the air, foul down the right side, and that'll get out of play. But you took us through it, Doug, and said it better than I ever could. That's exactly what Durbin was doing.
0: And credit to Durbin. You know, I mean, it's not easy when you get burned on a pitch and you kind of want to prove you can hit it, you know, and you start swinging and expanding. He took it the other way. He shrunk it. Said, okay, no, I'm going to make him get it up. And then his eye level kind of got coordinated with the four-seamer. And, I mean, that was just a beautiful at-bat by Durbin without really swinging. Amazing.
1: Siegler back in. Switch hitter batting right. 2-2. Foul back. Rodon up to 75 pitches. The Red Sox leading 2-0. The Red Sox, by the way, looking to sweep the Yankees in a four-game series. They've taken the first three here at Fenway. 2-2, two outs, man at second. Next pitch, line, look out.
0: Wow.
1: Oh, my goodness. Line into the Yankee dugout, third base side. That one ricocheted. I think it almost
0: man.
1: Came and clipped our buddy Anthony Rizzo.
0: I mean, it was a breaking ball in, and he got the head out, and this was straight line drive into the dugout. Like, wow. And you hold your breath, you know, just because it's just sometimes the guys sitting on the bench are screened by everybody up front, so. But fortunately, nobody got hit.
1: The 2-2. Foul back. Two balls, two strikes, and two outs as the Yankees have fallen behind. 2-0 Red Sox. The pitch a little bit high. Chopper flying by overhead. Rodon really having to work here in inning number four. Started with a one-out walk to Abreu, and now time called, and Siegler will step out. There goes the runner to third. The pitch is inside, ball four, and Durbin steals third base. So a walk and a steal, and they're at the corners. And now Matt Blake, the pitching coach for the Yankees, will head out to the mound to try and calm Rodon down.
0: Yeah, it just seems a little out of sorts. I mean, those pitches have been missing by a wider margin. You know, not in any zone where he can get the chase. He's elevated. And, maybe just still kind of reeling on that Durbin at bat. It was a critical at bat that he lost. So just trying to regroup here and find it again, because you stop it here, you let your offense get in there and try to scrap back.
1: Paul Blackburn, the right-hander, loosening for the Yankees as Blake has had his say. And Connor Wong now. This will be the 30th pitch of the inning for Rodon. Durbin at third, Siegler at first. And Wong takes outside. Connor Wong getting the opportunity here. The 1-0. A little bit high. And Rodon really having to work.
0: Yeah, he's kind of pushing the ball right now. Like the changeup before, he was getting on top and like turning it over. Now it's like floating away from the righty, up and away. A lot of pitches up in the zone.
1: Here's a 2-0. And that's a little bit high. So now 3-0. It's amazing how fast it can change, right? I mean, you're talking about there's one out in the fourth and nobody on, and he's cruising. The 3-0 is up and in, ball four. Well, you look at Rodon and the walk rate, it's close to 13%. When I asked the Yankees about it, and basically they said the walks have just come a little clustered at times. He'll just get in a stretch where he has trouble locating. I think we're in one of them right here with back-to-back walks to the 7 and 8 hitters in the order. And now they're all loaded up with two outs. 2-0 Boston, the pitch. And Cheng fouls one away off to the left.
0: Yeah, I mean, it's been, you know, walk, error, single, walk, walk in terms of the base runners this inning. And certainly the error hurt, gave him an extra out, and then he retired Gonzalez, had to still get out there. And since that Gonzalez ground out, it's been three base runners in a row reaching safely.
1: The 0-1, and that is in there for a strike, and it's nothing in two. John Shombe, Doug Glanville, our producer Rob Kelly, Doug Lane, our engineer Dan Shulman somewhere out there observing and evaluating. The 0-2 is in the dirt. Yankees two runs on a single hit. The Caleb Durbin two-run single. Rodon has walked four, and he's in a jam right here. Bases loaded in the last of the fourth. Lefty comes set and fires. Swing and a miss. Struck him out. Chang is gone. The Red Sox leave him loaded. But Durbin with the big at bat, and he comes up with a two-run single. We head to the fifth. And it's 2-0 Boston on top. This is Sunday Night Baseball on ESPN Radio and ESPN app. Feel the vibration.
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1: Well, we go to the top half of the fifth. John Ciambi and Doug Glanville with you. As the Red Sox lead it 2-0, the pitch. And that is in for a strike to Cody Bellinger. Bellinger flied to right, deep into that right field corner his first time. Sonny Gray has looked sharp. Here comes the pitch. Swing and a ball ripped right field right at Abreu, who's there to make the catch. Bellinger hit that right on the button.
0: And Bellinger's had some good swings on Gray. Just hit one too low and the other one he hit too high. So he's trying to find that in between, but Yankees are going to need a lot more guys to have some of those at bats to get back into this game.
1: One down, and Spencer Jones will be the batter. Jones open stance on that left side. Here's the pitch, and that's outside. Red Sox 2, Yankees nothing. We're in the top of the fifth. Sonny Gray turns, kicks, delivers. Swing and a miss. Gray's season off to a great start, coming in 9-1, a 2.95 ERA. Strikeout rate has dropped.
0: Yes.
1: The 1-1. Swing and a miss.
0: And what happens when the Boston community around Red Sox Nation is like, do you trade this guy? You know, that's what starts to happen when you're not getting back in it.
1: They've got an option for $30 million next year or a $5 million buyout. One and two. Gray is ready. Jones waits. Here it comes. Swing and a miss. He struck him out. Sonny Gray with strikeout number five. And there's two down here in the fifth. Fans, make your mark and become a legend in MLB The Show 26. Available now on PlayStation 5, Xbox Series XS, and Nintendo Switch, rated E for everyone. Two away, and the batter will be Ahmed Rosario. 2-0 Boston, the pitch. And that's in for a strike.
0: Yeah, you wonder with Sonny Gray, you know, Vanderbilt, Spencer Jones, Vanderbilt, you know, you wonder, it was a little bit like, listen, young buck, you know, I was here a long time ago. You are not getting the hit off me.
1: I mean, what's Tim Corbin thinking? Their great head coach watching that battle. Here comes the 0-1. That's in the dirt. Rosario line to right in the second. Only one hit in this game. The Red Sox have it. And it produced two runs. A two-run single by Caleb Durbin. That was in the fourth. There's a 1-1. Check swing. Did he go? Appeal to first. No swing, says the first base umpire and crew chief Todd Tishner. So two outs, bases clear. A full house at Fenway as the Red Sox bid for a four-game sweep. The 2-1. Pop foul off to the right, and that will get out of play.
0: And a lot of the Yankees, even when they kind of picked the pitch they were trying to attack, they're not quite getting the barrel, and they're late or fouling it off. And just gives Gray another opportunity to throw some other spin on you.
1: Here comes a 2-2, and that's in the dirt. Dougie Gray has only used 58 pitches here tonight, and 67% of them have been strikes, and he's been around the plate. It's what you're used to seeing from Sonny Gray.
0: Yeah, he's like, look, I don't need to throw strikes unless you show me that you're not going to chase these pitches out of the zone. So he's getting a lot of chase. He's bounced a few curveballs just in trying to tempt him.
1: The 3-2. And that one fouled off at the dish, and Durbin will watch that roll down that third baseline. Here at Fenway Park, Yankees occupy the third base dugout, the Red Sox the first base dugout. The Red Sox are their home whites with the Red Sox and blue caps, and the Yankees in their road grays. Two runs, one hit, and no errors for Boston. 0-0 and 1 for the Yankees. Gray is ready. 3-2 on the way. Foul back, and that one off to our right. They'll do it again. That was the cutter.
0: Nasty. Rosario, an aggressive hitter, but makes some contacts and spoiled that one.
1: Gray is a guy who normally generates a lot of ground balls. Has not really been the case here tonight. The 3-2. And that one just missed down and away. Ball four. And that's the first base runner of the game for the Yankees. He had set down 14 in a row to begin. And now it'll bring up Oswaldo Cabrera.
0: And it's kind of an irony. I mean, Rosario doesn't really walk much at all throughout his whole career. And Gray is... been pretty pinpoint this season, so. But a good take by Rosario gives the Yankees a shot for a rally here.
1: The pitch. And Cabrera takes a strike. A switch hitter batting left, making his season debut at third base here tonight. Remember, they were without Ryan McMahon, who's on the IL right now. Yankees trail it 2-0 in the top of the fifth. Gray. Red Sox righty deals. Swing and a chopper to third. Durbin picks it up, peeks at second, throws to first in time, and the inning is over. No runs, no hits, a walk, and one man left. We're midway in inning number 5. It's Boston 2 and New York nothing. 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
7: Back here at Fenway Park, John Ciambi, Doug Glanville, as we go to the bottom of the fifth. Carlos Rodon delivers. And a swing and a chopper to third. Cabrera charging in field, steadies and fires in time to get Nate Eaton. One pitch and one out here near the bottom of the fifth for the lefty. He needed that.
8: Yeah, he needed that quick out and just get back into some rhythm and have some pitches to work with, because he's already at 88 pitches. Nice shot by Cabrera on that one. He didn't hesitate. He came straight in. Last time he backed up on the ball, and the hop played him. So he played the hop on the run. Good strong throw to first.
7: Here's Rafael Lindau, the pitch. And that's outside. Sadon Rafaela 0 for 2. He's flied to right and flied to center. Right-hand hitter at the dish, the 1-0. That's a little high. Mitch of the Red Sox and the Yankees both dealing with injuries. The pitch, swing and a miss. And for the Yankees, obviously, no Judge, no Stanton, no Grisham. Very significant. But for the Red Sox, you know, their youngster is Roman Anthony. He's out with that hand wrist issue. This one is cut on, laced out towards left center. Jones cutting across and makes the catch over by the triangle. Rafaela is gone. Yeah, there's two away. Yeah, so they've got Story on the IL. Don't forget about Tristan Casas. Yep. Marcelo Meyer. And Roman Anthony. And then, you know, their top pitcher is out as well, Garrett Crochet.
8: Yeah, that's a lot of good players that are missing for the Red Sox.
7: First offering is downstairs to Willier Abreu. Abreu has walked both plate appearances here tonight. And he came around to score in the fourth on the Durbin RBI single. The 1-0 outside.
8: And you can, sometimes you see pitchers that face Abreu or face a hitter, and he's throwing these sliders that are chase sliders, and they're like, wow, he didn't swing at that? He used to swing at that. It's like you can't believe how quickly he's adjusting.
7: The 2-0. Swing and a dribbler, foul of first. Well, his splits are pretty wild. I mean, when you're talking about hitting sub-250 against righties, and north of 350 against lefties as a left-handed hitter.
8: Yeah, I mean, he put in the work to get better lefties. You know, maybe he forgot the righties, I guess, but it's noticeable how well he stays in there against lefties.
7: 2-1, Rodon ready and fires. Swing and a high fly ball, left field, playable for Bellinger. Cody under it, makes a one-handed catch, and 1-2-3. Go the Red Sox. We're headed to the sixth here in Boston, and it's the Red Sox.

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0: On to the 6th at Fenway Park, John Ciambi, Doug Glanville. It's Sunday Night Baseball on ESPN Radio, and here is Austin Wells to hit. Wells 0-for-1. Sonny Gray will get back to work, and a right-hander delivers. Swing and a high fly ball center field. Drifting back, Raffaella, he's got a beat on it. Settles under it and makes a two-handed catch. Wells is out on one pitch. Sonny Gray has just cruised here in this game. He's not allowed a hit. And the only base runner, a two-out walk to Ahmed Rosario in the fifth.
6: And the Yankees, they're trying different things. They're trying to sneak attack him on the first pitch. Those leading the quick outs, they're trying to go deep. And he's just finding that masterful pitch in the sequence to really get the out. So, I don't know, they have to try something else, lay down a bunt, just mix it up. Because when all is said and done, you know, they're still in this game.
0: Caballero digs in right side. Here's the pitch. And that's in for a strike. Gray, who works off the first base edge of the pitching rubber, says yes and fires. That one inside, did it hit him? No, it did not. It got all the way to the backstop. Or did it get a piece of the bat? What do you got, Adam Hammery?
6: Ooh, I mean, it shaved his jersey right at the letters, too. I mean, so he tried to coil his body in, turn his shoulders hunched in, and
0: yeah, that got a piece of the bat. So it's 0-2. So Gray catches a bit of a break. Right-hander delivers. And down and away, it missed. They went with the sweeper that time. One out, base is empty. We're in the top of the 6th. 2-0 Red Sox. Here's the pitch. And that misses. And now 2-2. So Gray hasn't allowed a hit. And just monitoring that pitch count. The most he's thrown this year is 93. I'm sure they'll give him a little latitude, but I wouldn't expect a ton over 100. 2-2. Swing and a grounder to third. Durbin gobbles it up. Throws to first in time. Good stretch by Contreras. Two away.
6: Yeah, often that pitch count gets a little too high with Gray. It kind of definitely brings some diminishing returns. But right now he is cruising along. He's getting enough quick outs. Got a good rhythm. And certainly nothing else will set up the bullpen well if he doesn't finish it himself.
0: Two down, bases empty. It'll bring up Jazz Chisholm Jr. One hit in this game for both teams combined. The pitch. And that one, a cutter in for a strike, and it's nothing and one. Chisholm turning around saying something to Adam Hamery, who I think has been really good here tonight. Infield shifted to play Jazz to pull. Here's the 0-1. Swing and a miss. Big swing. They went with the sinker, and Chisholm came up empty.
6: Yeah, I mean, he's got Chisholm in complete knots. I mean, he's throwing a lot of curveballs, and he's going with that nasty two-seamer that comes back. Chisholm doesn't know what to look for right now.
0: Two outs, bases clear. Gray, the 0-2. And that one is in the dirt.
6: And what a balanced attack. Sweeper, sinker, cutter, four-seamer, curveball. You know, he's throwing in very, you know, nothing more than 26%, 25%. He just mixes it up, truly.
0: Chisholm back in, straightaway stance left side. The 1-2. Off the outside edge and a challenge.
7: Catcher is challenging the previous pitch.
0: So ABS challenge right there from Wong, and it's a ball.
7: Pitch is confirmed, it is a ball. Boston has one challenge remaining.
6: Yeah, I want to see an umpire like get it right and then spike his mask on home plate.
0: I just want to hear it. Him say right again. Two just, and two.
6: It's like an end zone dance or something, you know?
0: Let's see if we can get Adam Hamery to do that. Guess what? Got it right again. Here comes the 2-2. Check swing and a ball in the dirt. Did he go? Yes, he did. Chisholm is upset that they didn't ask third base umpire Clint Vondrak, but he is not going to like the outcome. It's a strikeout as Dan Fiorito, the first base umpire, pulls him away, and Chisholm is still barking at Hamery. Aaron Boone racing out. He has his hand up to kind of block him. Chisholm now throwing his helmet. It'll be an equipment fine. I still don't think he's gotten ejected yet.
6: He's thrown somebody out, though. He's just Todd Tishner.
0: So Todd Tishner just threw him out?
6: He threw somebody out.
0: Or Hamery did. All right, we got to take the break. Midway in the sixth. We'll update you when we come back. Here at Fenway, it's the Red Sox 2 and the Yankees nothing, and Sonny Gray hasn't allowed a hit. 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
1: A bandwagon fan. 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But this summer, during the FIFA World Cup, it's an invitation, America. 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Perfect. Think a corner kick is a karate move? 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Prefer sports where players can use their hands? 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
2: Back here at Fenway, Paul Blackburn, the new pitcher. He's gotten ahead of Contreras 0-2. The righty fires. And that is in there, called strike three, and no argument from Contreras, one away. And indeed, Jazz Chisholm Jr. was ejected from this game. And it was Todd Tishner that threw him out, the crew chief. So Chisholm ejected. Volpe comes into the game, takes over at short. That bumps Caballero to second. Here's Romy Gonzalez. Swing and a ground ball to the right side. Caballero to his left. Edge of the outfield grass. Spins and throws him out. And Romy Gonzalez has a hit stolen from him by Jose Caballero.
3: What a great play by Caballero. I mean, we mentioned Gonzalez likes to punch it to that right side, but that one had a lot of high, quick hops. And so Caballero ranged directly laterally and then had nothing behind it but the glove and just gloved it, spun and threw.
2: Here's Caleb Durbin now, 1-for-2, the pitch. And that is in for a strike. Durbin has the only hit in this game. Did a great job going to school on Carlos Rodon on that changeup, the 0-1. Swing and a ball popped up. First base, Rice into foul ground, makes the catch, and Blackburn gets him 1-2-3 here in the sixth. We'll move to the seventh. From Fenway Park, it's the Red Sox 2 and the Yankees nothing. 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
9: Dodgers scored a trio of runs in the fifth, including a two-run single by Mookie Betts, improved to a Major League best 54-30 with their 4-2 win over the Padres. Giants got past the Braves 3-2 in the loss. Chris Sale, an earned run, one walk, 10 Ks in six. His 93rd career strikeout game tied with Curt Schilling for the seventh most in Major League history. Atlanta just 4-12 its last 16 games. That's the worst record in Major League Baseball since June 9th. Guys, back to you.
2: All right, Christine, thanks so much. And Sonny Gray back at it. Six shutout innings so far tonight for Sonny Gray, but more importantly, six no-hit innings for Sonny Gray. And, I mean, Dougie, that's legitimately the line. He's walked one guy. It was Ahmed Rosario. He's been dominant.
3: It really has. Nobody's been at second base. I mean, he's just kept them off the bases. You know, a close 3-2 pitch walk. He's getting the strikeouts.

0: Although living more in the air, it's just not any threatening balls hit in the air.
1: Dangerous hitter and Ben Rice, the pitch. And that's outside. Rice has flied to left and flied to right. He does have two lifetime homers against Sonny Gray in his career. Came into the game sixth in the majors in OPS. Open stance left side. The 1-0. And that's in there for a strike. Ben Rice, the Ivy Leaguer, who was a 12th round pick in 2021 out of Dartmouth. The 1-1. Swinging a dribbler foul, first base side. Dougie, did you have any real rivalry, difficult trips to Hanover, New Hampshire when you were playing?
0: I think, who was there? Mark Johnson was there. Remember him?
1: Sure. First baseman. First base outfielder.
0: No, I think our rival was Princeton, 100% Princeton. So, yeah, we didn't pay much attention after that.
1: The 1-2 is in the dirt. Well, does anybody, nobody cares about Princeton, right? I mean,
0: yeah, that was
1: my friends in the back of the booth who went to Princeton. So, yeah.
0: Yeah, I don't know if it's,
1: hopefully Chris Young and Will Venable aren't listening. No, you know.
0: Yeah, we didn't get 10,000 at the game, so we got like 112.
1: Sonny Gray, the 2-2, inside. He raised up the bat handle, and that one just missed. Now 3-2 on Ben Rice. The pitch count climbing. He's at 79. Has not allowed a hit. Gray nods yes, takes a deep breath. Here's the 3-2. Swing and a ground ball right side. On the backhand, nice play, Siegler. Throw to first in time, and there's one away.
0: Yeah, I mean, that's what Gray does really well. You know, this is a count that Rice is going to load up and say, all right, let me do some damage here, and he cuts it. You know, Gray just throws a little bit of a cutter, and although he hit it fairly hard, straight into the ground, around the ball. And so he just gets you just off the barrel and just enough. And when it's on the ground, that's exactly what Gray was looking for.
1: Here's the switch hitting outfielder, Jason Dominguez, who's 0-2. He's a better hitter from this side, the left side. The pitch. Swing and a miss. That was the curveball from Sonny Gray. Gray, big-time prospect. He was signed out of the Dominican Republic back in 2019. They gave him a $5.1 million signing bonus. The 0-1. And that one down and in. Dominguez. Again, 2019, the signing bonus, and he's climbed through that Yankees system. And, you know, when healthy, he's a guy that they think can impact things offensively. 1-1. Sonny Gray ready and fires. Dribbled foul, first base side. That one rolls down the first baseline. 1-2 on Jason Dominguez.
0: Yeah, you know, he's gotten some opportunities. Little injuries have allowed him either in or certainly kept him from some development time previously. But now he's getting a chance to show his colors. That's an important opportunity for him.
1: The 1-2 on the way. Swing and a dribbler foul. That one towards first base. Dominguez last year, 10 homers, stole 23 bases, played 123 games. Switch hitter batting left, digs back in. 1-2, Gray is ready, deals. Off the inside corner. And now it's 2-2, and the pitch count climbing. He's now at 85.
0: Yeah, the thing about that two-seamer is it clearly would work. He's not quite locating that well because he's got them frozen. He's just not getting it in the zone.
1: Here comes a 2-2 pitch. Down and in. And obviously the number one thing on the agenda for the Red Sox is to win the game. But it's hard not to think about the no-hitter. And at 86 pitches. I would say if you're giving him 30 more, that he gets to 116, he's got to try to get 8 outs and 30 pitches. That'll be hard. 3-2 now. Inside corner, got him looking. Challenge from Dominguez. So ABS challenge from Dominguez, and it's a strike, and he's gone.
2: New York has one challenge remaining.
1: And you can hear Adam Hamry. New York has one challenge remaining.
0: And that's the two-seamer he was trying to get, the one that freezes the left-handed batter on the inner corner and then comes right onto that edge. And it was on the edge. There was only about a tenth of the ball in the zone, but that is a strike. Really great pitch by Gray, because Dominguez couldn't really do anything at all to that ball.
1: Two down. Here's Bellinger now, and the pitch. And that's in for a strike. Belly's hit it hard twice. He's tried Willier Abreu both times. He went deep and out to right in the second and tried it again in the fifth. So a couple of flyouts to right. He's 0 for 2. Gray, the 0-1. Swing and a miss. I'll tell you, Belly quietly has put together another fine year. It's year two with the Yankees. But he leads this team in wins above replacement, whether you're talking B-War, F-War, the work in the outfield, the bases, and in the box. The 0-2 in the dirt. The fans starting to buzz. They want the strikeout. Yeah. Gray now at 90 pitches.
0: And Aaron Boone loves his versatility and, you know, and loves him in left field, in a big left field in Yankee Stadium.
1: Bellinger back in, and he waits. Gray, the 1-2. Swing and a miss. Struck him out. Sonny Gray, 7 shutout, no-hit innings. Midway in the seventh, it's time to stretch. And the Red Sox 2, the Yankees nothing. 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
1: Paul Blackburn back at it as we go bottom 7-2-0. The Red Sox lead the Yankees. The story tonight, though, Sonny Gray, 7 no-hit innings. Blackburn fires. And a pitch in for a strike to Anthony Siegler.
13: Batter challenging the previous pitch.
1: Adam Hamry, you heard right there. ABS challenge and... it's a strike.
13: Calls confirm the pitch is a strike. Boston has no challenges remaining.
1: So that may come into play as Sonny Gray and the Red Sox go for the win. And right now, the no-hitter also. They are out of challenges. 0-1, the pitch. Fouled back. And now it's nothing in two.
0: Yeah, that's not a good challenge. I mean, you know, part of it is you might have your closer coming in late. You might have that last inning. You need it, especially if the Yankees get a base runner. That's an 0-0 count. I mean, it's not, yeah, 0-1-0-0-1.
1: Yeah, that's not a leverage spot and just not one. It's just not necessary. You have the advantage up 2-0, and it's not a spot where anything's really happening.
0: And leading off the inning, no one on, no outs, no balls, no strikes, and you want your pitchers to have that challenge.
1: Next pitch misses. And a curveball makes it 1-2.
0: Or you get into a leverage situation, you know, second and third or something. So we're all still figuring out the strategy on ABS. It's made it interesting.
1: The 1-2. Grounded back to the mound. Blackburn able to field it. Spins around, underhands to first. And Siegler retired. I don't know whether Blackburn caught that or that ball caught him, but it ended up in his glove.
0: Yeah, I mean, it was one hop right at him, and he had to first get his head out of the way and then put his glove into place, you know, pretty quick. And then it spun him all around, but I'm sure it's one of those he reflects and goes, wait a minute, whew, my life just flashed in front because I was head high.
1: Here's the pitch. And that one misses. Down low, ball one to Connor Wong. The 1-0. Line. Fair ball down the right field line. It kicks off the sidewall. Picking it up, Dominguez. It'll be a base hit. Wong will stop at first. And with one out, a man on, you know the Red Sox would love some insurance.
0: Yeah, this is a fastball pretty much down the middle. And wow, Wong hits this ball. I mean, it had like rock skipping speed on that. And just came in the line, but it didn't, you know, fade at all. I mean, it was scorched.
1: Yeah, that ball was absolutely smoked. Now here's Sung Jae Cheng, and the pitch is fouled off at the plate. Nothing and one. Dougie, one thing with this game here tonight that we are without, and that is the Citgo sign. They have taken it down to refurbish it.
0: Yeah,
1: and it will not be put back up until December, but you're used to that flickering over the green monster had left. Next offering, grounded to the right side. Picking it up, Caballero to Volpe for one, on to first, two! And a nice double play, 4-6-3. Caballero to Volpe to Rice, and they turn it and get out of the inning. We'll head to inning number 8 here at Fenway, Red Sox 2. And the Yankees, nothing. This is Sunday Night Baseball on ESPN Radio and ESPN app.

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10: Well, we go to the eighth from Fenway Park. John Chalmby and Doug Glanville. It's Sunday Night Baseball on ESPN Radio. And big Spencer Jones climbs in on the left side. 2-0 Boston, the pitch. And a check swing and a called strike. Sonny Gray has not allowed a hit here tonight. He just threw his 92nd pick, so he's got to figure out a way to get six more outs to make history. But Boston as well trying for a four-game sweep of the Yankees. Here comes the 0-1. And that's in there for a strike. Nothing in two.
11: Well, goes to the curveball there, outer third. Just a nice location.
10: The 0-2. Check swing. Did he go? No swing, says third base umpire Clint Vondrak. The last no-hitter in the majors earlier this season, May 25th, a combined no-hitter for the Astros, Tatsuya Imai, started it, combined with Okert and Santa against the Rangers. The 1-2. Swing and a miss. Struck him out. Jones is gone, and that's nine punch-outs for Sonny Gray.
11: Well, he's gotten Jones three different times using every kind of pitch. Loved the curveball on him and is able to get him to chase down in the zone. He's cut it, thrown a sweeper, but the theme has been spin.
10: The last single pitcher no-hitter in the majors, August 2nd, 2024, Blake Snell. And he did it for the Giants against the Reds. Here comes the pitch. And that's in for a strike.
11: I mean, that whole collective no-hitter is always interesting. But there's something special about one pitcher going nine innings.
10: No doubt, especially today. Yeah. Just does not happen very frequently. Gray, the 0-1. Ground ball, base hit up the middle, and Rosario breaks up the no-no with one out here in the eighth. And now Sonny Gray is going to get a whale of an ovation. They rise to their feet here at Fenway. And Gray goes and wanders on the backside of the mound. He gets a new baseball. And Chad Tracy out of the dugout. 97 pitches for for Sonny Gray. They gather on the mound, the entire infield patting him on the backside of the shoulder. Tracy, the manager, takes the baseball, and here comes Gray off the field. Sonny Gray goes to his cap, acknowledges the fans as they give him a standing O, and now takes his cap off and tips his cap to this full house at Fenway Park. What an effort by the 36-year-old from Smyrna, Tennessee. Call to the bullpen. 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And with one out here in the eighth, the Yankees with a man aboard. Red Sox lead 2-0. 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
1: Well, the new pitcher will be the right-hander. Big guy, 6'8", 225 from Colombia. Tyron Guerrero, as he takes over. And Guerrero replacing Sonny Gray was magnificent here tonight. Oswaldo Cabrera, the pitch. And the switch hitter batting left takes inside. That sinker missed at 98, ball one. Red Sox 2, Yankees nothing, top 8. Man at first, the pitch. Swing and a foul straight back. Guerrero on the season, Dougie, 0-1, a 3.46 ERA. 14 appearances. He's got 19 strikeouts and one walk in 13 innings.
2: Big sinker, slider.
1: The 1-1. Fouled away. What'd you think of Sonny Gray here tonight?
2: I mean, just a clinic, really, just on how to be efficient, how to read the hitters, in-game adjustments, change speeds, change shapes, not give in. I mean, he just had everything going with all the moxie that he comes with.
1: The 1-2, foul back. That one at an even 100. Ooh. From the big righty.
2: I'm also seeing this, I think Spencer Jones, 2,000 strikeout of his career, so just put that in his cap too. So he is rolling on a fantastic career thus far.
1: Here's the pitch. Upstairs outside. Cabrera getting the start at third base. He has struck out and grounded out. The 2-2. Swing and a bouncer to the right side. Siegler to second for one. Bobbled at second. Safe at first on the return as Cheng had trouble getting it out of his glove. That was a tailor-made double play ground ball.
2: Yeah, it really was. A nice job. Siegler throws it. Perfect throw. But in the transition, as Cheng catches it a little bit on that right field side high, he tried to turn his body towards first base. And when he tried to rotate his upper body, couldn't get the ball out of the glove. And that hesitation cost him the double play.
1: So two down, and now it's Cabrera at first. The pitch to Austin Wells is in for a strike. Wells in this one has flied out twice. He's 2 for his last 29.
2: And in this series so far, I've just seen a lot of high pop-ups. You know, seem to be hitting it pretty well. It's just straight up.
1: The 0-1 is down and in.
2: I mean, just another dude throwing 100. I mean, Guerrero, 101 sink. I mean, just flames.
1: Here's a swing and a liner to center field. And a catch is made by Rafaela. Wells retired. The Yankees leave a man. We'll go to the bottom of the eighth. It's Boston 2 and New York nothing. 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
1: David Bednar will take over for the Yankees on the mound as we go to the bottom of the eighth, and Jarren Duran will hit for Nate Eaton. So Duran, who gets a nice ovation facing the hard-throwing righty, here's the pitch. And that is in for a strike. So Sonny Gray not able to collect the history of throwing a no-hitter, but he did reach a milestone, the 0-1. And that pitch misses to Duran, 1-1. He is, with his punch-outs tonight, he is now the seventh active player with 2,000 strikeouts. The 1-1, swing and a miss. There was a cool note from earlier in the year when Sonny Gray struck out Bobby Witt Jr. With his 1,955th strikeout. It tied him on the all-time list with Bobby Witt Sr. So he struck out the son to even himself up with the dad, who he's since passed. The 1-2. Is a little bit high and outside to Duran. So Bednar going to work here in the bottom of the eighth. Red Sox leading it by the count of 2-0. Right hander ready and fires. Foul back.
2: Well, four seamer splitter curveball for Bednar. And Duran, you know, one of the examples of the offense that the Red Sox could really use. I mean, he's got some power numbers this year. He's still stealing some bases, but, I mean, just not hitting much for an average and under 200 now.
1: 2-2 is low. Folks, the MLB app has you covered all season long. Get personalized highlights and push notifications just for you. Download the MLB app, the number one app for live baseball. So here we go. Nobody on, nobody out. 3-2. Bednar delivers to Duran. Swing and a foul straight back. They'll do it again. It's been a weird year for Duran, hitting just 198. Does have a dozen homers and 12 stolen bases and has not been caught. But I don't think they anticipated a 615 OPS for Duran, 330 plate appearances into things this year.
2: No, especially all the doubles and triples you've been hitting the last couple of years.
1: 3-2. And that is in there, and a challenge from Duran, and the Red Sox are out of challenges. So it is strike three.
2: Well, this is the thing. This is, I mean, it's a borderline pitch, but you'll never find out. Out of challenges.
1: Bednar gets Duran, and now it's Rafaela. There's the pitch. And that one misses low for a ball. The Yankees in the ninth, scheduled to be Caballero, Volpe, and Rice. And Aroldis Chapman getting loose in the pen. The 1-0. And that one missed. Two balls and no strikes.
2: Now, I think if you challenge when you're out of challenges, this should be like a sound effect or something. Like an ant, sure. you know, something like that.
1: I agree.
2: Or maybe an error message.
1: Or maybe you just get shocked a little bit.
2: Right.
1: Is that too aggressive?
2: A little bit.
1: The 2-0. Swing and a pop-up, foul out of play. Like Operation, you know, like the game Operation. It is a good dated reference.
2: As soon as you touch your helmet, just a shock goes down your body.
1: You're out of challenges.
2: You are out of challenges.
1: That's right. Red Sox 2, Yankees nothing. We're in the bottom of the eighth. Bednar leans over, listens in. 2-1, one out. The pitch. Swing and a foul at the plate. And now it's 2-2. Rafaela has flied to right and flied to center twice. Next offering is dribbled foul.
2: Bednar throwing a splitter there, but it's a hard splitter, 90 miles per hour, so really deceives like a fastball.
1: Two and two. Bednar ready. Here comes. Ground ball to short. Volpe packs the glove and fields. Flips to first in time and just gets Rafaela by a step. Two away. And with two down, it'll bring up Willier Abreu. So I mentioned the Yankees in the ninth will have Caballero, Volpe, and Rice. And it's a good example of just the feeling, the fear. If you have Judge and Stanton, it becomes just way scarier in terms of the margin you feel like you're dealing with. The pitch. And that's outside.
2: And trying to see what's available in your bullpen. Like, yeah. Do you have Chapman? We know one swing of the bat, but it's a little different equation without Judge and Stanton.
1: The pitch. Swing and a dribbler foul. And that one first base side. Chapman, who threw a scoreless inning yesterday. Next pitch misses. Willier Abreu has been a big factor here tonight. He's 0-for-1, but he's walked twice, and his one-out walk in the fourth set the table ultimately for Caleb Durbin. The 2-1. And that misses outside. Red Sox lead it 2-0. We're in the bottom of the eighth. With two down and the bases empty, Bednar leans over with that glove on his left knee. Now he straightens. The kick, the 3-1. Foul back. Full house here tonight. And a great version of Sweet Caroline. I mean, it was...
2: Yes.
1: Loud. Mm-hmm. 3-2. Here we go. Bednar deals. Swing and a high fly ball. Playable right field. Dominguez in, now back. And Jason makes a one-handed catch. And we are headed to the ninth. The Red Sox 3 outs away from a 4-game sweep of the Yankees. Chapman coming in. It's 2-0. Boston leading it. 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
11: A bandwagon fan. 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But this summer, during the FIFA World Cup, it's an invitation, America. Never watched soccer before? Perfect. Think a corner kick is a karate move? 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Me too. 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We're undefeated. 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
1: We go to the ninth, and from Fenway Park in Boston, it's the Red Sox 2 and the Yankees nothing. Two runs, two hits, no errors for Boston. 0-1-1 for the Yankees as Chapman is ready to work. Jose Caballero in on the right side. Here's the pitch. And a fastball right through there at 97 for strike one. Caballero has grounded to third both times here tonight. Jaren Duran stays in the game in left field. The 0-1. Swing and a line drive out towards left center field. That's a base hit. So Caballero comes up with the knock. And with a leadoff single, it brings the tying run to the plate in the form of Anthony Volpe.
2: Well, in some ways, Volpe coming in, you get the right-handed bat. Maybe a advantageous advantage from the standpoint of Jazz Chisholm no longer in this slot. Left on left would be a little bit tougher with Chapman.
1: Chapman fires and Volpe takes low for a ball. Yeah, Jazz Chisholm ejected earlier in this game after striking out swinging. His beef was the fact that no appeal was asked for at third base on a check swing. The 1-0. And that one misses. So now 2-0. Chapman ready. Kicks and fires. On the ground, foul of third, just foul. So 2-1. Volpe hitting 255, a homer and 13 knocked in. Yankees with just two hits tonight. There's only been four total hits in the game. Right-hand hitter waits. Chapman deals. There goes the runner. The pitch is low. Throw to second, and it's too late. And a stolen base for Caballero.
2: This is something Yankees do really well, lead the league in stolen bases. And they're also number one home run rate, so they do both things well. Caballero's brought over for this speed at the league in the past and puts himself in the scoring position, takes away the double play.
1: So a man into scoring position, 3-1, the pitch. And that misses for ball four. And now there's two aboard and nobody out. So Chapman into the game and immediately into a jam.
2: Well, and you look at how the Red Sox would have scripted this game up. You're saying, okay, Gray goes quality start deep.

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1: Ball and ended up bouncing that.
2: And now a little meeting on the mound. It was Contreras who first raced out to the hill. Wong followed. And then Durbin, Cheng, and Siegler. So a little meeting on the mound to just slow it down for the veteran closer. 38 years old from Cuba, former Yankee. An 8-time All-Star.
1: And sometimes it's just getting perspective. I mean, he's sure he's a strikeout pitcher throughout his career, but he gets a ground ball here, double play. All of a sudden, you know, you're one out away. So you can still just make that key pitch and still be able to change the outcome.
2: Here comes the 2-0. And that one misses low.
1: And remember, the Red Sox have no challenges, and so they can't really do anything of changing the leverage if something is debatable. So that's what's the position they've been put in.
2: Yeah, not a small thing. The 3-0. Through there for a strike to Ben Rice. Rice has flied to left, flied to right, and grounded to second. He's got Caballero, the runner, at second. Volpe, the runner, at first. Nobody out. 2-0 Boston in the ninth. Here comes the 3-1. Swing and a high fly ball out towards right center. Abreu to his right. Circles and makes the catch. And his throw will come into second. It gets away. And that one keeps rolling. And here comes the runner, Caballero. He scores all the way from second. Down to third goes Volpe. And the Yankees have gotten a run. And the tying run is 90 feet away.
1: Well, this was a disaster on Abreu's part. He was kind of drifting, didn't get behind the ball, kind of stutter-stepping, jumps for it, and then when he throws it in, he completely overthrows Siegler and completely offline at the same time. I mean, it split third base and home. It was thrown to no man's land and rolls away. So even with the backup, they could not chase it down, rolls to the backstop, and just great base running by Volpe because he went. He kind of tagged, saw the throw, adjusted, went to second, and then kept going to third as the ball got away. So he circled it, and Chapman, who was backing up, didn't even get anywhere near there in time.
2: It's amazing, though, to overthrow the cutoff guy, and then the ball is in this no-man's spot where, I mean, Volpe was able to take two bases, and so was Caballero.
1: Yeah, I mean, his throw was, you know, that's one of those you just bounce it in there, you know, just keep everything intact. You know, you always used to learn from Jimmy Pearsall, my alpha coach, you know, if you're going to miss, miss low so they can keep it in front. And he was offline and in the air.
2: Yep.
1: And it cost them multiple bases.
2: Now the infield in, it's Paul Goldschmidt. Chapman, veteran against veteran, fires. Swinging a foul straight back. Goldschmidt having a Paul Goldschmidt type of year. 291, 14 homers, a 353 on base, slugging 552. And at 38 years old, not looking that age. Chapman, the 0-1. Swing and a miss. Actually, he might have foul tipped it into the mitt of the catcher, Wong.
1: That was a 100-mile-an-hour sinker. I mean, Chapman just said, okay, fielding independent pitching right now. I'm just throwing it right by you.
2: 0-2, here comes. Bouncer to short. Coming home with it. The throw, tag, save! And we are tied. Volpe gets his hand in. The bouncer to Cheng. And he just couldn't unload it quickly enough. And Volpe got his hand underneath Wong, and it is 2-2.
1: Yeah, I mean, the thing is, Wong was kind of in front of the plate. He catches the ball and drops his foot down, but not in time. Volpe slides feet first, reaches with his left hand as he goes by, and slides to that outside part of the plate and clearly gets his hand in.

0: even with Wong having his shin guard kind of over the plate.
1: And now here's Bellinger, the pitch. Pop foul out of play off to the left. What a turn of events. We go from a possible no-hitter to the Red Sox coughing up the lead, and the Yankees have tied it at two. The 0-1. Dribbled foul first base side. Contreras will pick it up. And now nothing in two on Cody Bellinger, who's hitless in three trips.
0: And the thing about Cheng, you know, making that throw to the plate, it's a high chopper. It was close play, so you can go for it maybe as the home team, but a chopper that you're not getting your momentum forward. You have to wait for the ball. And pretty fast runner in Volpe, so took a chance and did not win that one.
1: Here's the 0-2. And that one misses. Goldschmidt, the runner at first. There's one out. Bellinger has mentioned 0 for 3, pair of flyouts and a strikeout. The 1-2. In there, got him looking. Bellinger is gone.
0: Bellinger looking for something else and got the 100 right there, just at the knees, just nasty. But he was looking for that breaking ball away and started his hands late, and then it was too late.
1: And it looks like Max Schumann will come up to hit. So Schumann's going to hit for Spencer Jones.
0: Schumann hit a home run yesterday that I hadn't seen before. It hits a yellow line in straightaway center that kind of marks the end of the monster into the where to the right of it is a home run. He hit the, right on the line.
1: Yeah, out above the 379 marker out there. So the Yankees have scored twice and tied this game. It's 2-2 in the ninth. And now it's Schumann to hit. The pitch. Swing and a miss.
0: Goldschmidt throughout his career has been a really good base runner, and he hasn't had to have blazing speed, but he could steal some bases. He was definitely a smart base runner.
1: Here comes the 0-1. A little bit high.
0: And right now, Chapman is doing a slide step, a real modified leg kick to keep Goldschmidt right where he is. Definitely aware of his base stealing skills.
1: The 1-1 fouled off. By the way, apropos of nothing, it was Max Schumann who gave Nick Kurtz the nickname the Big Amish.
0: Yeah, it's always good to get naming credit. I appreciate that.
1: Yeah. Tim Raines gave Randy Johnson the Big Unit.
0: I like it.
1: Mm-hmm.
0: Good people.
1: The 1-2. Swing and a miss. Struck him out. And Chapman able to get Schumann. But the Yankees score twice. And we go to the bottom of the ninth. It's a 2-2 game at Fenway. The Yankees and the Red Sox. This is Sunday Night Baseball on ESPN Radio and the ESPN app.
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5: Back here at Fenway, David Bednar threw just 12 pitches, is back out there. We'll give you the defense in just a moment. Here's Wilson Contreras. Bednar fires. And that pitch misses low. Ahmed Rosario takes over in left field. Max Schumann is the new center fielder, and Bellinger moves from left to right field. The 1-0. And that one is in for a strike. Meanwhile, the infield, it'll go Cabrera, Volpe, Caballero, and Rice. The 1-1. Tapped foul. The Yankees have lost the DH. Bednar is hitting third now. Scheduled to be Contreras, Gonzalez, and Durbin in the Red Sox 9. 2-2. Last half of inning number 9. Contreras waits right side. 1-2. A little bit high. Wilson Contreras having an excellent year. 17 homers. He's knocked in 50. Former Chicago Cub. Right-hand batter waits. The 2-2. Inside. And now it's 3 balls and 2 strikes. 2 runs, 2 hits, and an error for each team. We're in the bottom of the ninth. The Yankees were being no hit for 7 1/3 before Ahmed Rosario singled. And they were being shut out into the ninth. The 3-2. Swing and a little flare out towards center field. Falling. Falls for a hit. Contreras takes the turn, but he'll hang on at first. And a winning run is on base.
6: Well, Bednar got a little bit in on him, had some sinking action, and you know, that's what Contreras does well. He can swing an inside-out swing, sort of a defensive one. Didn't hit it hard, but found some grass out there in right center and gets the rally started for the Red Sox.
5: Aaron Boone, the long slow walk out to the mound. And he is not bringing the hook with him. There is activity in the Yankees' pen.
6: Well, he went out there and Caballero was who had reached for the ball in right center, tried to get to the mound during the mound visit, and by the time he got there, Boone was gone already. So you talk about late to the party.
5: Fernando Cruz is up and loosening as Romy Gonzalez will come up. Gonzalez 0-for-3. He's grounded out 3 times. Cabrera in on the grass inside the base at third. Rice holds on Contreras. First offering cut on and missed.
6: The Bednar starts him off with a splitter, which would certainly be tough to bunt if he was going to.
5: Next offering misses. And now it's 1-1. Romy Gonzalez, in his major league career, has one sacrifice bunt. Contreras at first, nobody out. The pitch. Swing and a ground ball to short, could be two. Volpe to second, one, on to first, double play. And they turn it 6-4-3.
6: I mean, that was absolutely lightning quick. They almost turned it too fast and almost rushed it. I mean, you know, the neighborhood play, sort of Caballero going by second. He was so quick around the bag. And Rice caught the ball and still had two more steps.
5: So Bednar gets the double play, and now with two outs and nobody on, it's Caleb Durbin. The pitch. Swing and a miss. 2-2, bottom of the ninth. There's the 0-1, and that misses outside. Durbin, a two-run single sandwiched between a pop-out and a strikeout. The 1-1, a little bit low.
7: Catcher challenging the previous pitch.
5: Catcher challenging that one. And it's a ball.
7: Call confirmed. The pitch is a ball. New York has no challenges remaining.
6: Well, I kind of get that in the sense that when you go into extra innings, teams get another challenge. So yep. you get a challenge back on the board. So
5: Bednar, the pitch. Tapped off the plate, third base side. Picking it up, Wells off balance. He throws him out at first. That's a whale of a play by Austin Wells, the catcher, going up towards the third baseline and grabbed it and spun and fired a strike to get Durbin. We're going to the 10th here at Fenway. It's the Red Sox 2 and the Yankees 2. 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
3: All right, Christine, thanks. Max Schumann will be the automatic runner at second base as we move to the 10th. And a new pitcher for the Red Sox will be the right-hander Justin Slayton, the 28-year-old from Longview, Texas, who pitched his college ball at the University of New Mexico. First pitch swinging here is Ahmed Rosario, and he comes up empty for Slayton, 20 appearances, a 6.23 ERA. Schumann edging away at second, nobody out. The pitch. That's through there for a strike. Rosario has lined out, walked, and singled.
4: Slayton got a nice mix here. Cutter, four-seamer, sweeper, sinker.
3: Here's the 0-2. Swing and a line drive into right field. Abreu, it's off the edge of his glove. He has to reach back to retrieve it. Racing around to score is Schumann, and the Yankees have taken the lead. Throw gets away, and down to second is Rosario. Oh, man, a couple of things happening on that play. Schumann just decided he was going to go for it. I thought Abreu was going to make the catch. If he did, he likely was going to double Schumann off a second. But the Gold Glover dropped the ball, the run scored, and then the throw comes in, gets away from everybody. And the run, yeah, I think that what Chad Tracy is arguing is the runner that crossed home plate, Schumann, kicked the ball.
4: He did kick the ball. Well, first of all, Schumann made a bad read there. I mean, Abreu's a good outfielder. He could have caught that ball. I think Abreu might get two errors on that play. I mean, he dropped it. It was, and Schumann was just gone. He was at third, just, and he threw it in, and then the ball got away. So he might get two errors. We'll see how they score it.
3: Here's Cabrera squaring to bunt and takes upstairs. With Wilson Contreras charging hard from first, taking a page out of his old buddy Anthony Rizzo's book.
4: And yes, if Abreu catches that ball, it is an absolute double play at second base. I mean, Schumann was at third. He was just, and he caught it like maybe knee high. It was very catchable.
3: The 1-0 bunted towards third. It's a good bunt. Durbin up with it. Flips to first. Cabrera is out. And on the play, Rosario to third.
4: A really nice bunt there, just deadened the ball, angled off, and kept it in a good spot. Nobody could get it, but Durbin forced him to field it, which opens up the lane for.
3: Now the infield squeezes in with Wells at the plate. Slayton fires. Check swing roller up along third, charging home. Rosario flip to the plate, save! Rosario slides in ahead of the throw, and the Yankees have taken a 4-2 lead. I mean, in a check swing, excuse me, type of swing from Wells, and Slayton charging, tried.
4: So, I mean, this is a perfect bunt, but a swing. His only play probably is at first base, but he went for it at home. But the question will be, is Rosario touched the plate? Because when he slid over with his front leg and it bounced kind of high over the plate.
5: Home field is confirmed. Runner safe. Boston loses their challenge.
3: Wow, that was quick.
4: That was quick. But the question was whether his extended front foot went over the plate or touched it. And then the replay, it showed he did get the foot down. Because you remember, with the plate, it's flat. It's not a base. So with that flat dimension, you know, base runners can slide and that top leg can go over the plate. And then the tag is applied. So they were double checking on that. And Rosario did bring the foot back down.
3: So man at first, one out. The Yankees lead it by two in the 10th. And a pitch to Caballero is in for a strike. Jose Caballero, a single, a stolen base, and a run scored his last time up. There goes the runner. The pitch is outside. Throw to second is too late. And it's a stolen base for the catcher, Austin Wells.
4: And Wells is so excited to get on base. He has been struggling mightily. But, I mean, this was a good jump, good speed, head-first dive. And just puts even more pressure on the Red Sox, who are trying to minimize the damage here.
3: That's what you're talking about, though, with the Yankees offense. They have this ability to really step on the gas. The 1-1. And that misses down and away. They're now two balls and a strike. And the other team feels it. That pressure is relentless with both speed and power. And their peak, when they have Judge and Stanton and Grisham, etc., it's a nice combination of both. The 2-1 outside.
4: Well, you look at the last two innings, the ninth and the tenth, and I don't know, the exit velocity has been like 33 miles per hour. I mean, not hard hit. The Yankees capitalized on mistakes. There was base running. And the Red Sox just seem to be a step behind on making the right decision on the play, and it's just spiraled on them.
3: The 3-1. Check swing, tapper, foul.
4: And certainly a little bit of luck, you know, chopper by Goldschmidt, half swing by Wells. So, you know, that's just baseball.
3: Yeah. Three and two, one out, man at second, and time called. I mean, we're in the eighth inning of a 2-0 game and thinking Sonny Gray might throw a no-hitter, and the next thing you know, it's 4-2 Yankees in the 10th. Wells at second, one away. 3-2 pitch. Swing and a miss, struck him out. And there's two down.
4: Slayton really went up and in, and Caballero swung on a pitch way up in the zone. Trying to do a little too much with that.
3: And here's Anthony Volpe now. And a pitch. That's inside. Remember, Jazz Chisholm ejected earlier in this game after striking out in the top of the sixth. Slayton fires. Popped up, foul, and that's off out of play to the right.
4: And I know Chisholm's in the defensive ratings at second base have been pretty positive, but I'll tell you, Volpe comes in, and he turned some really nice double plays. Since he turned a couple, one in the seventh, one in the ninth, real quick.
3: The pitch, a little bit low.
4: You kind of forget about Volpe sometimes because, you know, he had that, you know, rookie sensational season, you know, breaks in, he gets the gold glove, and then it's been a lot of struggles and injuries. And you forget, like, oh, this guy's, like, you know, had put up some numbers in the past.
3: The 2-1. On the ground is short to Chang, who gathers it in, throws to first. Volpe is out, and the inning comes to a close. But the Yankees score twice, and as we go to the bottom of the 10th here at Fenway, it's the Yankees 4 and the Red Sox 2. 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
3: Well, we go to the bottom of the 10th. And last chance for the Red Sox as the Yankees lead it 4-2. And the batter will be Anthony Siegler. Siegler, the switch hitter, will climb in on the left side facing Fernando Cruz, the new pitcher. Cruz, the stocky right-hand hitter. I should say stocky right-handed pitcher. He works out of the stretch. Man at second, and that is Durbin. Here's the pitch. And the fastball misses inside, ball one.
4: Yeah, you know, Cruz's big pitch is the splitter, and he loves the splitter. He's throwing it 50% of his pitches this year. And opponent's only hitting 104, so it is a tough one.
3: There's a 1-1 outside. Masataka Yoshida is in the on-deck circle down to our right, so it looks like he will hit in Wong's spot. Cruz ready. The kick to 2-1. In there. 2-2. Cruz kicks and fires. Swing and a ground ball. Base hit right field. Here comes Durbin around third on his way to the plate. He's in to score. Siegler delivers the RBI single, and it's 4-3.
4: Well, Siegler's just had some impressive at-bats. I mean, this is a good pitch by Cruz, and he was out in front, but he kept the barrel up, just enough of weight behind it to just sort of flick and roll the wrists over. Got barrel, hit it where Rice was vacating to go cover or go to first, and that ball just slowly just rolled through.
3: And they're going to run Monasterio at first for Siegler. So now it's Masataka Yoshida, left-hand hitter. The pitch. Swing and a liner. Base hit right field. Bellinger over to the corner to cut it off. Racing for third is Monasterio. Yoshida dives into second. He's got a double. And the Red Sox are in business. It's second and third and nobody out. Holy cow, did that turn in a hurry.
4: I mean, wow. I mean, and Yoshida just, when he gets aggressive, he hit a home run off of Cole yesterday. Jumping on the fastball. He is not letting the count get to him. He is attacking, and he tomahawks this pitch. It was up in the zone, turns on it. Bellinger had a slide to keep it in front. And good hustle by Yoshida. It dives and contorts his body inside head first to go around the tag.
3: Infield in, and Cheng, first pitch swinging, comes up empty. Sung Che Cheng, the native of Taiwan. And to get a huge spot, the Red Sox down one, but runners at second and third, nobody out. Bottom 10, the pitch. Swing and a high fly ball right field. Bellinger drifting back under it, makes the catch, tagging from third and coming in to score Monasterio. Tagging from second is Yoshida. The game is tied at four. And the Red Sox have the winning run 90 feet away with one out.
4: And he got the, got the pitch elevated. And Cheng had been really flailing a lot, just chasing way out of the zone. And Cruz just got too much plate. And it seemed like Cheng was in that swing mode. And he got enough of the plate. He stayed back and, you know, did what he needed to do. Advance the runner to third and get the run in.
3: Infield in. Here's Duran. The pitch. Outside. Everybody on their feet here at Fenway Park. What a wild ball game this has been. And now time called, and Wells will slowly walk out to the mound.
4: Well, the thing they have to really watch is that he loves his splitter, and that's the pitch that he can bounce in the dirt, and the wild pitch would end this game.
3: Aaron Boone is coming out, and he brought a glove with him. And that means they're going to go five-man infield. Rosario will move in from left field. They'll play the five-man infield with one out and a guy at third. And they'll go two-man outfield. Schumann and Bellinger will share it out there.
4: Well, it's getting spicy right here. And those guys can cover some ground in the outfield. But that's a lot of ground, so they're banking on the swing and miss. They're banking on the ground ball.
3: In the outfield, it's Bellinger in left center, Schumann in right center. Cabrera and Volpe on the left side. Rosario, Caballero, and Rice on the right side. Infield in, five-man infield. The 1-0. Swing and a miss. And it's 1-1 on Duran, who struck out looking as a pinch hitter in the eighth.
4: Now, the interesting thing with Cruz is his career ground ball rate is way below average. He's a fly ball pitcher. So he's going to have to find something in there and more likely get the chase from Duran with the splitter.
3: The pitch. Swing and a line drive. Base hit right field. Out into the vacated right field. In to score Yoshida. Duran wins it. And they mob him between first and second. A seesaw battle in the late stages, and the Red Sox win it in 10. They walk it off 5-4. What a win.
4: I mean, all you could say is, wow. I mean, they complete the sweep of the New York Yankees for starters. Last place, there was a first place team, but this is different. And the Red Sox showed all the ways they can create some offense. They didn't have to do the power game. They hung in there and they battled. But most importantly, got some key hits, a little bit of a break here and there. But they found a way. And a lot of credit with guys that have been struggling like Duran to get the big hit. And that's the kind of thing that can turn things around for you as a team.
3: A four-game sweep of the Yankees. The Red Sox all of a sudden feeling great.
4: I mean, they've been pitching great. You know, they've been pitching great for 2 weeks. And, you know, they just needed a little bit of offense to turn some of those quality starts into win. They're getting them. They certainly got these four here against the Yankees. But they just needed enough offense. And yesterday they hit the home runs. But today they just chipped away. They had the big hits late. Really clutch performances. Pinch hitters off the bench. I mean, just contributions in small ways. And then they just kept taking the extra bases. So a lot of credit to small ball for the Red Sox tonight.
3: Again, the final here, 5-4 in 10. The Red Sox win it. For Doug Glanville, producer Rob Kelly, and engineer Doug Lane, I'm John Chalmby from Fenway Park. Now we send it to Christine Lisi in the studio with the postgame show.
0: John, thank you. 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And the accounts and descriptions of this game may not be disseminated without express written consent. Coming up, a masterclass in pitching by Sonny Gray, but would the night end well for Boston? This is Major League Baseball on ESPN Radio and the all-new ESPN app.
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0: I'm Christine Lisi. 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Red Sox seeking their first home series sweep this season and their fourth four-game series sweep of the Yankees in the last 50 seasons, first since August of 2018. Sonny Gray on the hill. He entered the game tied for the American League lead in wins with 9. He hadn't lost a decision since April 14th, and tonight was on top of his game.
3: No balls, two strikes. Gray is ready and pauses. Now delivers. In there, got him looking. He lifted the leg and then kept it up there, kind of like what you see from some of the Japanese pitchers, and then fired a strike right through there and froze Dominguez. 12 up, 12 down, or midway in the fourth.
0: The Yankees were held without a hit through four innings for a third straight game for the first time since April 30th through May 2nd of 1963. Boston scored a pair of runs against Carlos Rodon in the bottom of the fourth to go up 2-0. Gray's no-hit bid ended by Ahmed Rosario in the eighth. One hit, nine strikeouts in seven and a third shutout innings. Gray's seventh active player with 2,000 strikeouts. 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Top nine, a first for closer Aroldis Chapman, and it wasn't good for Boston.
3: Swing and a high fly ball out towards right center. Abreu to his right. Circles and makes the catch, and his throw will come into second. It gets away, and that one keeps rolling. And here comes the runner, Caballero. He scores all the way from second down to third goes Volpe, and the Yankees have gotten a run, and the tying run is 90 feet away. 0-2, here comes. Bouncer to short. Coming home with it. The throw, tag, safe, and we are tied. Volpe gets his hand in, the bouncer to Cheng, and he just couldn't unload it quickly enough. And Volpe got his hand underneath Wong, and it is 2-2.
0: First career blown save for Chapman against the Yankees in his 16th appearance. He had 11 saves in that span. New York would score a pair in the top of the 10th to go up 4-2, including one on another outfield miscue by Boston. Bottom 10, Red Sox would tie things up at 4, and then Jaron Duran made sure Gray's performance did not go to waste.
3: The pitch. Swing and a line drive, base hit right field, out into the vacated right field. In to score Yoshida, Duran wins it, and they mob him between first and second. A seesaw battle in the late stages, and the Red Sox win it in 10. They walk it off 5-4. What a win.
0: 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On the Major League scoreboard, Kyle Schwarber, MLB leading 30th home run of the season in the Phillies' 5-4 win over the Mets. He reached 30 homers faster than any player in Phillies' history. First National League player with at least 30 before July 1st since Albert Pujols 17 years ago. The Phils within three games of the NL East leading Braves, who fell to the Giants 3-2. Atlanta's dropped 12 of 16. Dodgers beat the Padres 4-2, improved to a big league best 54-30. Junior Caminero went deep for the fourth consecutive game as the Rays beat the Diamondbacks. He's got seven home runs his last six games. For a second straight day, Astros trailed late, and for a second straight day, they rallied, kept their former manager A.J. Hinch from winning his 1,000th Major League game. Houston took care of Detroit 7-5. Cleveland scored five in the eighth in their 6-5 comeback victory over Seattle. Our next broadcast, Blue Jays Mariners on Saturday, the 4th of July at 3:30 Eastern. Coming up next, it's game night. For producer Tara Sledjeski and technical director Javon Cutler, I'm Christine Lisi. 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
7: 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Think a corner kick is a karate move? 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
8: 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Joining us now is Dr. Peter McCullough with some smart ways to be

0: prepared before summer begins. Doctor, summer is supposed to be relaxing, but travel can come with surprises. So why is summer a time when families should think ahead medically?
1: Because there's always stress about getting sick on a trip and then ending up in the urgent care.
0: What are some of the most common issues that families will run into during these summer trips from a medical standpoint?
1: Various forms of food poisoning or traveler's diarrhea, getting viral upper respiratory tract infections that get too far along and they become a bacterial secondary infection like a bronchitis, then of course usual things like bladder infections, yeast infections.
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6: 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Bye-bye.
7: 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And yeah, I didn't want to have Frank go against his own country there with France. But, you know, just we head over to DraftKings Sportsbook and it's France plus 350, Argentina plus 400, then Spain, England plus 700. Everybody else is plus 1200 or further. So it's very clear who the top four teams are over there at DraftKings, and then an even bigger gap there for France and Argentina over Spain and England.
8: I think that's the most fascinating thing about the World Cup, right? Because obviously you have the favorites. You mentioned Argentina, you mentioned France, and they're betting favorites for a reason, right? You know, they're that good. But this tournament shows this tournament shows that one play, one swift kick can change everything. So while I don't think anybody would be surprised if France made the final, if France won the entire thing, but I don't know if I would necessarily be surprised if France got tripped up at some point, because now we're not in group play anymore. This is literally a knockout stage. You win, you go, you advance. You lose, you go home. Survive and advance. We talk about it in sports all the time. But I understand why he picked his home country. His home country is pretty damn good at this, you know. So I'm going to be very interested to see how France plays on this stage. But also I want to see how France plays with basically the world putting a bullseye on their back.
7: And it's going to be a lot of fun because you mentioned it. No more draws.
8: We can get that shootout.
7: No more draws. You got to advance. Somebody's got to move on. Speaking of that, it is win or go home for Team USA. We'll discuss it. It's game night here on ESPN Radio and the ESPN app.
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0: I say coming up on Wednesday, what's at stake for them as they get ready to go against Bosnia Herzegovina? It's game night here on ESPN Radio, the ESPN app, SiriusXM Channel 80. He's Justin Tinsley. I'm Matt Fontana. The excitement around the World Cup is it's massive. Obviously, Justin, everybody's tuned in. There's a sense of patriotism in a way. And it is a little different for Team USA. It's not necessarily like basketball where you just expect to walk through everybody at the Olympics. I think everybody enjoyed the hockey run that the men had. Of course, the women, very competitive on the hockey side of it. But those ones, you're like, you know, you're in the mix. It's not a shock that you won it. You were one of the favorites. You just had to come through this. Team USA, though, no, this is a true underdog story. Going into the matches, going into the knockout round, Team USA plus 3,000 to win the whole thing, which, again, is relatively, I mean, they're the ninth best odds there on DraftKings. So it's an underdog story, Justin, but it's also a shot. They have a shot to actually do it.
1: I think you make it to this point in the tournament, you have to realize, like, hey, we have a shot. We may not be the favorites, and we probably won't be the favorites for quite some time, but this is a good Team USA squad. They have the players to make an extended run throughout this tournament. But now, I guess the question is, they're already in, I don't want to say rare or unprecedented air, but they're in rare air for Team USA in terms of like World Cup performances. They won the Group D in just their second match, and yes, they lost against Turkey, which, you know, a lot of people say, well, they could afford to lose that game. If you're Team USA and you have the history, or honestly lack thereof, in the World Cup that you do, you don't really want to lose any game. Yes, that was a loss that they could afford to have, but when I look at that, there is one concerning thing about Team USA, is that they don't know how to

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1: Bosnia Herzegovina in their three group stage matches, they drew with Canada to a 1-1 match. We obviously saw Canada play today. And Canada, again, a respectable team, but nowhere near a favorite up there on the DraftKings odds. Then, in their second match for Bosnia-Herzegovina, Switzerland beat them 4-1, and then they came back, Bosnia-Herzegovina, and they beat Qatar 3-1. Qatar didn't even advance. So, again, the one real team that they played – oh, and by the way, Team USA has a better odd to win the whole thing than Switzerland. So if you're just going off of Team USA is supposed to be better than Switzerland, Switzerland beat them 4-1, I think this is lining up very much for a Team USA win. But with that comes, yeah, what's at stake? You are the favorites in this one.
2: Yeah.
1: You're not, you might not be the favorite to go win the whole thing. Sure, that's fine. And yeah, you can look at the bracket and know that there's going to be tough matches potentially in the semis if you get there. Understand you got to take care of business here. But I think this, Justin, it's just there's a lot at stake because you are expected to win this match coming up on Wednesday. No questions about it.
2: I mean, when you're the favorite, and as you just said, they're not obviously not the favorites to win the entire thing, right? But they're the favorites on Wednesday.
1: Yes.
2: So when you go into the game or any game, whether it be soccer, whether it be basketball, baseball, football, tennis, whatever, when you go in as the favorite, that's a different type of pressure. Because just because you're the favorite to win doesn't mean the other, your opponent is just going to lay down and let you walk all over them. So I can't stress this enough. I'm not going to exercise in hyperbole and say, oh, this is the biggest men's Team USA soccer game ever. It's not that. But it is imperative that they win on Wednesday for the exact reason you just said, Matt. They should beat Bosnia. But how many times in sports have we seen a favorite should win, and then next thing you know, it's the peanuts all over again, and Lucy pulls the football out, and Charlie Brown ends up on his back looking at the sky wondering what the hell just happened.
1: And especially, it's a lot different when you're not in group play, a loss.
2: Yeah.
1: You start to get tight. You're on your proverbial home field here. They're in Team USA playing in the United States. I get it. Like, it just changes a little bit. You've had time off now.
2: Yep.
1: A lot of teams have. It's going to be a battle with that. Do you get Christian Pulisic back? Does he start that match? So many things going into it. It's exciting for us, but it can be a little nerve-wracking, I'm sure, for the team. Let's hear from Casey White. She was a former United States women's midfielder. She joined the Best Week Ever earlier, and she talked about the importance coming up for Wednesday night for Team USA. This is Casey White.
3: So I think with the visibility of this, it is really important for the United States to win this. Also, if you look at the history, not having gone past either the group stage or the first knockout round since 2002 when they were a quarterfinalist, the history says this is an important game. Who cares who the opponent is? I do believe we should win this game, but the reality is you have to show up on that day, and history in a lot of ways is against us. So stepping up in that moment, winning that first knockout game is incredibly huge for this team.
2: Man, let me tell you, Matt. Look, we were just talking about it before that clip right there, right? Just because you're the favorite doesn't mean you're going to win. So if you're Bosnia and you're looking at this game, you're like, look, all we have to do is keep this close until the waning moments. Because if you keep it close, Team USA is going to feel that pressure.
1: Yes.
2: They're going to feel that weight on their back. Like, hey, we're supposed to win this, and we're still trying to figure out how to win it. Now, of course, Team USA could come out like gangbusters and make sure this thing is over within the first, 15, 20, 25 minutes of the matchup, right? Mm-hmm. But I agree with Casey. It's not the biggest game in Team USA history. Again, I'm not going to exercise in hyperbole when I say that, but it is imperative that they win this game. You can't worry about who you could potentially face next round if you don't win this round. So get your best players on the field. Leave no doubt about it, because the longer you leave doubt on the field, the more you start to doubt yourself. And that's a recipe for disaster.

0: It is. And the thing is, when I look at Bosnia-Herzegovina, I wonder about their scoring. They score?
1: Yeah.
0: Potentially. But I would say maybe one, if that. So, like, again, ammo for, I think, Team USA to kind of what you're talking about, Justin, like, guard against the fast start for them, too.
1: Mm-hmm.
0: Because if that first goal gets scored, that's going to be momentum for them. You know, again, to your exact point, you start feeling it a little bit nervous even in the first half and things like that. I think the first goal is going to be so massive for that game on Wednesday. If it's Team USA, there's going to be a feeling of relief. There's going to be a little exhale. Now, again, don't let up, and obviously you got to finish the match out to get the win and move on. But I just think there's going to be that sense of relief if Team USA gets it. I think that's got to be a massive goal for them, is to be the first scorer there on Wednesday, too.
1: I couldn't agree with you more if I tried. If they're going to be feeling, we're going to be feeling it as well. Like, yeah. We're going to be watching this game. I'm going to be texting you during the game. Like, hey, you heard what you said on Sunday night. We better score first, because let Bosnia score first. We're going to be probably texting each other with some things that we cannot say on air because of FCC regulations. So, like, Team USA has to come out and leave no doubt from the moment this thing starts. Right. It's just that important. What they're trying to do is redirect the narrative, redirect the story around men's Team USA soccer. You know, the success has really come, at least, you know, in recent generations. Right. It's come from the women's side, and they've been phenomenal to watch for God knows how long. But this men's team is trying to advance to places that Team USA men's haven't gone, you know, at least in a long time. And if you get to a certain point, ever. So to your point, I 100% wholeheartedly agree. We have to score that first goal. That is imperative.
0: The other thing to watch for this, the physicality. The Bosnian team is the tallest team in this tournament. They actually are boasting an average height of 6'1" across their team, which in soccer, that's pretty big.
1: The Monstars.
0: They are going to be the Monstars. And you know that they're going to say the physicality with some of the yellow card accumulations too. We got to watch that out for Team USA. Yep. But I think that's going to be the other part, is the physicality that Bosnia is going to try to come out with on Wednesday, and Team USA is going to have to match that. Well, coming up, somebody is on the block. It's game night right here on ESPN Radio, the ESPN app, and Sirius XM, Channel 80.
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1: I'm John Ryder. 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
2: The pitch. Swing and a line drive. Base hit right field. Out into the vacated right field. In to score Yoshida. Duran wins it. And they mob him between first and second. A seesaw battle in the late stages, and the Red Sox win it in 10. They walk it off 5-4. What a win.
1: John Schaub with the final call here on ESPN Radio as the Red Sox outlast the Yankees 5-4 in 10 innings to complete a four-game sweep. Also with this one, Sonny Gray had a no-hitter Boston starter broken up in the eighth inning. The Yankees would score two in the ninth, two more in the tenth, but Boston three in the bottom of the tenth. In other action, the Angels beat the A's 4-1. Josh Lowe with a grand slam. Cardinals stop a four-game slide, defeating the Marlins 2-1. Miami had won four straight. The Cubs have won 8 of 10, 4-3 winners over the Brewers in 10 innings. In golf, Travelers Championship will be decided in a playoff between Scottie Scheffler and Victor Hovland tomorrow in Connecticut. Both finished at 21 under in the final round. Scheffler forcing a playoff by sinking an 8-foot par putt on 18. An NBA trade, the Hornets sending Miles Bridges, a 2029 first-round pick, a 2027 second-round pick, to the Suns for Grayson Allen, Royce O'Neal, and a 2023 first-round pick, reports ESPN's Shyam Sharani.
3: Hey, this is Rich Eisen. 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
1: I feel like the NBA offseason is on this run right now. You heard it there in the update. We had another trade today with Miles Bridges getting off the Hornets and moving on. We're on this just heater of trades for the NBA. Is Jaylen Brown next? Is he going to be the one to continue things on here for the NBA? It's Game Night right here on ESPN Radio, ESPN app, Sirius XM Channel 80, presented by Progressive Insurance. He's the great Justin Tinsley. I'm Matt Fontana. Justin, I love the NBA offseason too. Like, the, you know, football is fun when free agency opens, but I love it because it's like, it's right there, you know, relative of finals done. Month later, you're getting free agency. And, you know, football, it I don't know why football free agency seems like it takes forever to get to after the Super Bowl. Draft is even further away. NBA's got it right. Finals are done. Draft is like, what, 2 weeks later? You're into free agency before you know it. And they've already seen some impactful trades. I guess the question is, do you feel like Jaylen Brown could be the next one?
2: You know what's so crazy? There have been so many moves already. I'm wondering, like, what's left for when free agency actually starts? Right. You know, like, so many people have been traded. So many moves have been made. Obviously, LeBron is out there. But to your point, though, Matt, I've been thinking about this a lot, and I've spoken about it on radio last night, honestly. I don't think the Celtics need to move on from Jaylen Brown unless you have an offer that makes sense. Mm-hmm. Look, I understand he's been very vocal. Some may say a little bit passive-aggressive, but, I mean, it's the NBA. The superstars are all passive-aggressive in a sense, right? But I don't think you break up this duo unless you feel it's absolutely necessary, unless you feel Jaylen Brown and the Boston Celtics have hit the point of no return. And then, look, I get it. It can be uncomfortable at times, but I don't feel like they've hit that point of no return yet. And I just don't know what offer is out there. Especially once Giannis went to Miami, it kind of felt like Boston said, well, they put all their chips in one basket with that. And I get it. It's Giannis. You would, too. But I don't think you break that duo up just yet. I just really don't. Unless there's a deal out there that I don't see coming, I don't know why you would.
1: I tend to agree with you because – number one, this isn't Giannis. Giannis had to be traded. The Bucks had no choice.
2: Dear God.
1: And they had to take a bad deal. It was the best of some bad deals, right? And especially when Boston didn't come to the table, it sounds like. Or maybe they did, and really the Miami deal was better, which I don't think it is, but that's just me. Okay, here we are. Like, fine. Giannis had to be traded, okay? LaMelo Ball. He probably didn't have to be traded, but the Hornets feel like, hey, we're in with Brandon Miller. We like Konkanipo. We're going to go in this direction now. We can either take it or leave it. I feel like Jaylen Brown is, we're going to make a move that we feel like helps this team, right? Yeah. Exactly. Like, we're only going to make this move if it's going to help us right now. The only thing is, the Celtics said to everybody, yeah, we don't think this works anymore, right? Like, if Giannis was out there, but let's just say the Celtics did win the title this year, right? They're like, oh, we don't even need Giannis. Like, shut this down. We don't even need Giannis. We got everything we need right here. I think the Celtics have let it be known, we don't feel like this can work anymore, or we don't feel like this is the best future for the Boston Celtics. And even how Boston and Brad Stevens has built it, they have two guys on that team in Jaylen Brown and Jason Tatum making $58 and $57 million respectively. Yeah. Then the next guy is making like 20, and then it's like, and that's Derek White. And then it's like, you know, Peyton Pritchard's making $8 million. And I think like Luke Kornet or somebody else is making $10 million. Like, they've built this roster around just those two. Maybe they feel like they need to like diversify a little bit more and spend some more money on the bench. And they do have cap room to be able to make some moves. But I just think, Justin, they've let everybody know, we don't think that this combo works anymore. And they could try to say, well, it's just for Giannis, and it was just because Giannis is that good. I just think of all the interest that's getting floated out now. I think the Celtics are going to end up moving him. And I'm with you. I don't see a deal that makes them better right now. I just don't see it at all.
2: Look, we can play armchair GMs all we want to, which is what that's what they're paying us to do right now. So we can be armchair GMs.
1: That's what we do.
2: But Matt, like I said, like you just said, I don't think there's a deal out there. So even let's just say they do deal Jaylen Brown. I do think the bulk of which they get back will be draft capital.
1: So I did see this today from The Athletic. Celtics reportedly, Sam and Mick of The Athletic said they want 4 first-round picks. 4.
2: Well,
1: number one, you just missed the draft. That could have been
2: right.
1: One. That could have been one.
2: You got to wait a whole nother year.
1: You got to wait a whole nother year. What are you going to do? The Hornets start stockpiling picks in 2033?
2: Right.
1: You know, and try to rebuild it there? The player swap thing, I think, makes more sense to me because if you're the Celtics, you feel like if you are all in on Jason Tatum, don't you feel like he can take you to a championship? You would want players, would you not?
2: I mean, yeah, if you feel Jason Tatum at the start of next season will be completely healthy, that's a great thing. You know, it's great when Jason Tatum is completely healthy. But if you get rid of Jaylen Brown, who is a former finals MVP, mind you, who is one of the best two-way players in basketball, mind you, I don't think you get better by sending him out. But to your point, you just mentioned the contract situation, right? Those numbers are gaudy. Those numbers are very gaudy. So even if you want to get Jaylen Brown's contract off the books, you're not going to comparable to him. And if you don't get anybody comparable to him, and as you just said, let's just say you do get 4 first round picks back for Jaylen Brown, that's great, but you can't use the first one until 2027. And then what are you going to do with that team next year? Jason Tatum by himself, I ain't gonna say by himself, but Jason Tatum having no real running mate, if you get rid of Jaylen Brown, and I'm not even saying Jaylen Brown is a running mate because he was clearly the best player on that team last year when Jason Tatum was recovering from that Achilles injury. You can't just roll the ball out there with Jason Tatum, Derek White, Peyton Pritchard, and 4 future first-round draft picks. You're not going to go anywhere in the East because everybody's trying to catch up with the Knicks now. And getting rid of Jaylen Brown does not get you any closer to the Knicks than you already are right now.
1: You could maybe get a player back that is as good as Jaylen Brown. It's like Family Guy. Like, what do you want? The box? The mystery box. You can have the mystery box or the boat. Well,
2: but
1: the mystery
2: Lois,
1: box
2: it's
1: could
2: a box.
1: Be a boat. It could be a boat. Why don't you take the boat? Well, the mystery box could be anything. It could be a boat. We could trade for this player. And this player could become Jaylen Brown. Oh, great. Like that, that's what I don't really understand. And especially with some of the crazy trade, like I know the Rockets aren't reportedly in it anymore. Like, well, they'll send Sengun back. And I'm like, in the hopes that he turns into a player good enough as Jaylen Brown? Like, what are we doing here? I don't get it.
2: Let me tell you something, ladies and gentlemen. Every now and then, your host, your co-host, whatever the case may be, will make a reference so damn good you get jealous. And as somebody who has been a lifelong Family Guy fan, when he just made the mystery box reference, that is, you can't see me, but I'm giving a chef's kiss.
1: Thank you, my friend. That was a good one.
2: You know, I saw something floated around like, well, maybe the Celtics can get Kawhi Leonard.
1: Sure.
2: Sure. Obviously, Kawhi is a great player, future Hall of Famer, right? But we know the issues that come with Kawhi in terms of availability. Does even if you do a player swap, does Kawhi Leonard get you any closer to a ring than what you already are with Jaylen Brown? I don't know if you do.
1: I don't either. And the thing is, what do you need to put around, like just specifically on Kawhi? If somebody wanted to tell me that they need to break up Jason Tatum and Jaylen Brown because in a way they're too similar of the same player. I think Tatum is a much better offensive player, but I think Jaylen Brown's a much better defensive player than those two. But they're both kind of wing, bigger guard, body type, and even just how they play. And you say, okay, well, yeah, we're going to get away from that. You're right. Then that's Kawhi. you know, it's different if you just sit there and be like, nope, we're going to go get a point guard. We're going to go get a smaller point guard to run point, or we're going to go get a playmaking type of center. And I think you've seen it. Like, they obviously shipped out Kristaps Porzingis because that wasn't working. They do have Peyton Pritchard as that point guard, maybe in line for an even bigger role. But I thought he played really well when Jason Tatum was out to keep them alive. But, yeah, it's like I don't blame the Celtics. If they want to trade Jaylen Brown under the idea that we are going all in with Jason Tatum, good. Good. That's what you need to do. If you feel like you have a star player, you go all in and you do everything that you can to put the pieces around them to be successful. But you can't have two. And maybe that's where the Celtics are sitting there saying we can't have two. It's just got to be one, and we're going to do everything we can and use every asset. If you look at Jaylen Brown just as an asset, we're going to use this asset to make Jason Tatum the best that he possibly can be. And my comeback to that is, yeah, that's Jaylen Brown. That the asset is Jaylen Brown to help him play as well as he can, but I guess Brad Stevens doesn't see it that way, maybe.
2: Here's the thing, too. You just triggered my memory with this. You just said that the Celtics, if they do trade Jaylen Brown, they want four first-round picks.
1: Reportedly, yeah.
2: Who has four first-round picks to give up other than the teams that aren't really good?
1: Maybe Portland. Somebody said Portland would be one of the favorites in that. But again, look at what picks? How many? Yeah. What drafts? How many drafts down the way you're going to go? And then especially, I know Jaylen Brown's under contract. You're going to most likely want to re-sign him, right? Does he want to go play in Portland?
2: No,
1: he
2: does not.
1: Is he going to go sign another max deal in Portland? I doubt it. But you never know. It's interesting to see, and again, a lot of excitement. I think it might even be this week we get some news here on Jaylen Brown. This was SportsCenter's A New Interview podcast from Rich Eisen, featuring SportsCenter legends, available now on Disney+, the Rich Eisen Show YouTube channel, and all podcast platforms. 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Speaking of making moves, that's next here on Game Night, ESPN Radio and the ESPN app.
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1: Trades are flying left and right in the NBA. We had another one today involving the Charlotte Hornets. What are they up to? It's game night right here on ESPN Radio, ESPN app, Sirius XM Channel 80, presented by Progressive Insurance. He's Justin Tinsley. I'm Matt Fontana. I say, what are they up to, Justin? Like, it's some big mystery, right? Okay, they're a team that has some young players. They had a really good second half. They were really one of the hottest teams going into the playoffs. Didn't end well, and they're saying, hey, we're going to go all in on Brandon Miller and Con Knipple, so we're going to trade LaMelo Ball. Today they trade Miles Bridges. So it's not like it's a big mystery, but it's just a lot of change for one off season to a young basketball team.
2: Yeah, that was the best, well, I can't say the best Charlotte Hornets season, because it was really the best stretch of 30 to 35 games we've seen from the Hornets in a very, very long time. They were one of the best teams in the league at the close of last season. They were one of the most exciting teams to watch. And yeah, on the surface, it looks like, wow, like you just blew up your team after you just had your best season in quite some time. And part of me feels that way, but part of me is looking at this from the Hornets' perspective, from a front office perspective. It's like, do we feel like LaMelo and Miles Bridges are getting us any closer to a championship? And if the answer is no, I think you have to strike while the iron is hot, while their value is as high as it is. You know, sending LaMelo to Minnesota, sending Miles Bridges to Phoenix. So I don't necessarily agree with the deals, but if the Hornets felt like we feel like we have reached our ceiling with this core of our team, and we need to do something to help assemble a new core that we feel more confident in moving forward. You may not like it, but that's just the nature of the business, man. It's the nature of the business.
1: The trade today was Miles Bridges going to the Phoenix Suns from Charlotte. In return, Charlotte gets Grayson Allen, Royce O'Neal, a 2033 first-round pick. Phoenix will actually get a second rounder in addition to Miles Bridges. So it's Bridges and a two for Grayson Allen, Royce O'Neal, and a 2033 first-round pick. Just grading the trade, I really like this for Phoenix. I do. You know, again, Grayson Allen, three-point guy. You know, Royce O'Neal, nice small forward, kind of maybe more of a bench role potentially there for the Hornets. And certainly I would assume Grayson Allen will come off the bench as well. And I think that's maybe more of the impact of what you're talking about, Justin. This isn't, you know, every trade is obviously X's and O's, and you want to make the right moves to win on the basketball court. But this is one maybe that sends more of a message, too, that guys, Brandon Miller, you know, Con Knipple, like, you know, Kobe White, who we just paid, it's you guys. This is now the core that we're going to move forward with. And these are the reasons we make these trades, in addition to hopefully helping the team out on the floor a little bit. Let's hear from David Shepard. He's SiriusXM NBA host. He was on Game Day a little bit earlier, and he talked about both the Miles Bridges and LaMelo Ball trades.
14: Miles Bridges, somebody that was the longest tenured, you know, Charlotte Hornet. I thought he was really good in the postseason, at least in the play-in games. LaMelo Ball, an all-star by, you know, season number two, and they ship away the two longest tenured Hornets. clearly they're going all in on Knipple and Brandon Miller. I like Grayson Allen. I like Royce O'Neal. These are veteran guys, but I thought she had a pretty proven veteran in Miles Bridges. So clearly it seems they're looking to go in a different direction in terms of leadership.
2: Yeah, so that's really, I get it. And I don't think David is wrong. And I think David is really trying to make sense of this deal, these deals, like we all are, right? Mm-hmm. You know, you just, again, you have your most successful season in years, and then you ship your two, I ain't gonna say the two biggest names on the team, but two guys that were really integral in that turnaround last season. So I think the hardest part for the Hornets moving forward is convincing that fan base that these moves are the right moves. And that's something only time will be able to prove right for the Hornets front office. Because, yeah, you know, you're all in on Brandon Miller. You're all in on Con Knipple. You're all in on Coby White, for at least as of right now. But part of the reason why all three of those guys looked so good last season is because they were playing alongside a LaMelo Ball. They were playing alongside a Miles Bridges. So now how is that this new core of the team going to look when the older core was shipped elsewhere? So I don't have the answer for that yet. But the big thing for the Hornets is, how do they maintain the loyalty and the trust in that fan base that is honestly still asking, what the hell is going on right now?
1: And especially with a team that was as hot as they finished, and they ended up getting the 9 seed. They blew out the Heat to advance to the second game of the play-in tournament. And then they lost the Magic, who ended up getting the 8 seed, and they move in, you know, to the regular the playoffs there. But I look at it from this standpoint too, Justin. Like, we talked about Charlotte and how hot they got. They missed the playoffs, like the top six out of the play-in tournament, by two games, and they could have been the 5 seed. So, like, I don't understand how they're not sitting there saying, we got some good experience with this team now, and if we can just avoid a slower start, like, we could make some noise, and we could be in the regular playoffs and out of the play-in tournament. And you could still, you know, maybe look up and say, we still have to be able to beat the Knicks. We're still going to beat the Celtics, the Cavs, the Pistons, the teams that we're looking up at in the Eastern Conference. But I thought you would have been feeling good about the path that you were on. And instead of just staying on it, they said, well, we're just going to make some moves here, and we're going to kind of change everything. I understand wanting to go all in with Brandon Miller and Con Knipple. And again, maybe behind the scenes, Miles Bridges and LaMelo Ball weren't going to be on board with that. I have no idea. Maybe that had something to do with this, but it just seems very interesting to see a team that was building in the right direction all of a sudden. Again, I don't want to say blow it up, because it's not relative of that, but they traded away two pieces, right, two huge pieces to their team.
2: I do wonder what the Hornets feel are realistic expectations for this team next season.
1: Right.
2: Because like you said, you made the play-in last year, but to your point, you're two wins away, or two games away rather, from being, you know, top 5-6 seed in the Eastern Conference playoffs. And you never know what happens if you get in on the quote unquote regular side of the playoffs, right? You never know how that turns out. So it's, I do wonder, beyond just the trades themselves, how do they convince that fan base that has been waiting for a good team for so long that these are the right moves after the most successful season that you've had in years?
1: They started the season 4-14. They got to 26 mm-hmm. and 29 by the All-Star break last year. And they don't want to build on that for some reason. It's an interesting one, but the trades are coming in the NBA. Help people affected by the Venezuela earthquakes. 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Again, that is redcross.org/ESPN. Coming up, what's next for the King? 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
23: Center. I'm Chad Ryder. A thriller for Sunday Night Baseball at Fenway Park featured quite a bit. The start with Sonny Gray had a no-hitter broken up in the eighth. Then Aroldis Chapman, the Boston closer against his former team, gives up two to New York in the ninth. Yankees score two more in the tenth. Then Jaron Duran with a walk-off base hit and a three-run Boston tenth. As the Red Sox outlast the Yankees 5-4 in 10 for a four-game sweep. Royals stopped a four-game losing streak, edging the White Sox 5-4. Kansas City catcher Carter Jensen had three hits, including a tie-breaking RBI double. And Chicago and Cleveland now tied for first in the AL Central after the Guardians defeat the Mariners 6-5. What a power run it's been for Tampa Bay's young star third baseman.
24: Swings and it's this one, a mile high to deep left center. Way back and way gone. Into the back of the daiquiri deck for Junior Caballero. He didn't homer in the first, but he's now homered in four straight games.
23: And he's also hit seven home runs in the last six games. The call on 620 WDAE as the Rays get their fifth straight win, 5-1 over the Diamondbacks. Tampa Bay currently with a one-game first-place lead on New York. In soccer action at the World Cup, the knockout round, the only game of the day, Canada with a 1-0 victory over South Africa. Steven Strachio scored the lone goal in stoppage time. In golf, there will be a playoff tomorrow in Connecticut. Scotty Scheffler and Victor Hovland tied at 21 under at the Travelers Championship.
0: Hey, it's your resident Super Bowl champ Chris Candy coming up Monday. 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

0: I'm a Clevelander. He brought us a championship. I thank you very much for that. But there's something that just makes it feel right when you got rumors and drama with Bron and what team he's going to. That means we're officially into the NBA offseason. I'm Matt Fontana. He's Justin Tinsley with you tonight here on Game Night on ESPN Radio, ESPN App, and SiriusXM Channel 80. Justin, it just feels right. It's not a knock on Bron. He's for a long time was the center of the universe in the NBA. And it was always a lot of question on where he'd be playing basketball next year. And we're back at it again.
1: You know, I knew we were going to be talking about this topic. And right before we came back on, I decided to Google something that I wrote. I see the date on it right now. It was published July 2nd, 2018.
0: Okay.
1: I wrote this article because this was obviously the offseason right after LeBron's last year in Cleveland, 2018. Mm-hmm. They had just lost to the Warriors in the finals. And I titled this piece, which I thought was some incredible prose at the time, "The Last LeBron James-Led Free Agency." And the deck of the story is, "Hope you enjoyed the chaos because it's probably the Kings' final one."
0: Mm.
1: Nearly a decade later, we are still talking about LeBron James and free agency. And to be quite honest, the Giannis trade has already happened. Correct. LaMelo has already happened. Miles Bridges has already happened. I would venture to say, in terms of actual free agents, he's probably at least the biggest name, you know? So he's still... There's nothing like a LeBron James free agency. There's chaos. There's rumors. There's innuendo. People will dissect tweets. People will dissect Instagram posts and stories as if they know. The only person who really knows what the hell they're about to do is LeBron James. And after that, the only person that will know after that is Rich Paul. After that, we will all find out at the same damn time.
0: I thought you were going to say after
1: Because I have
0: that.
1: No clue. I have no clue, Matt, what's about to happen. I have ideas.
0: Right.
1: I have landing spots. But no, if anyone tells you they have the inside track on what LeBron James is about to do, that also means they have some oceanfront property in Idaho that they're going to try to sell us.
0: You're going to say after Rich Paul finds out, then Adele would find out. Then the rest of us will all find out on who it is. You were going to throw the Adele.
1: Savannah's going to find out first.
0: Savannah will find out. Savannah will be in on that,
1: yes.
0: Too. And then Adele would be,
1: yes,
0: on that list there somewhere, too. But no, and this one is a little different because there was a time, Justin, that, and it wasn't that long ago, that 30 teams would line up for the services of LeBron James. Are we in, yep, that world anymore? Not necessarily. I mean, I get it. He's 40, you know, going to be 42 years old soon, during the season. But the thing about Bron is he still averaged 20 points a game last year. He was still in consideration for all NBA. He can still get it done. As the number one, obviously not. But I think so much about teams that could just use that experience, still his play. Like the fact that even, again, at 41 years old, he's still one of the biggest, fastest, strongest guys on the court playing against guys half his age, and he's still getting it done. There's a value out there to someone, and I understand that it's not the Lakers anymore. They feel like they've probably gotten everything out of him that they can. They're ready to move forward with Luka, and I don't think Bron's standing in the way of that either. You know, there was a clip from Brian Windhorst that I heard last week, and Windy just summed it up so well. He feels like there's two paths the Lakers can go on. It's either we give Bron a contract when free agency starts, and then we know how much to spend out from the way out, or you flip it. We're going to go out and sign the players we want to sign, get the guys in here that we can, and then whatever is left over, we can then offer to LeBron as an option. In the reports, Bron said, if you're not going to pay me the max, then just I need to know that money is going towards players that are going to help us win around here. It's just when there's that much involved, just call it for what it is. You don't want him back, L.A. And I'm sure Bron would like to go back, but understands, okay, I'll move on. I'm not going to sit there and beg for them to take me back. I'll go play somewhere else. There's a lot going on. I want to hear from David Shepard, though. He was on Game Day, of course, SiriusXM NBA host. And he was on Game Day, and he actually talked about the Austin Reeves signing and why he feels like that could have a play for LeBron. Here's David Shepard.
2: I believe signing Austin Reeves for $185 million is going to pay dividends, because I think that's the closest teammate to LeBron James besides his son. So I think that's going to open up a pathway for LeBron James to return to the LA Lakers. Now, I don't see the LA Lakers being contenders. And if you're LeBron James and you're playing this long in your career and you're playing at such a high level, I don't understand why he's not looking more at a contender. Like, I don't understand why he's so complacent to just re-sign with the LA Lakers, because I do not think their window is a championship team. But when they signed Austin Reeves to $185 million, I think that was their way of capitulating to LeBron James and saying, hey, like, this is the teammate that we know you want, so this is how we're going to bring you back.
1: You know, when I hear that, Matt, and I don't think David's wrong. LeBron has always spoken very, very, very, very highly of Austin Reeves and vice versa, right? So I do think there is some validity in that. Now, in terms of him just going to sign with a contender, you really have to, one, who are the contenders you're talking about? And two, one, do they have the cap space? And two, does LeBron even want to go there? Because sure. It's not just about, oh, let me just go sign with any random contender. Does he want to be there with that franchise?
0: I think about that so much, and I'm biased because I'm in Cleveland and he won a championship here. I would assume LeBron likes that it's nice, easy, and clean. I played for three franchises, and I won a championship for all three of those teams. That's where the Warriors are the new team. And I saw a report this evening, Kevin O'Connor from Yahoo said that the Warriors want to make a run, not just even at LeBron, but also in Anthony Davis, too. And trying to recreate, you know, a superstar team that probably would have dominated everybody about 5 years ago.
1: Right.
0: Maybe a little late, but still. Why would Bron do that? Why would he do that to the team that he went up against so much when he was in Cleveland? I know he likes and respects and probably actually would love to play with Steph Curry, but I think he would want, like, Steph to come to his team. This has a little of that Dwayne Wade when he went to Miami, and he's like, I'm joining D. Wade's team, and everybody knew it was Bron's team anyway. I think that's just too messy. I'm with you. I don't know. I don't think that works.
1: I've long said that I think the best, you know, destination for him is where he already is. Is where he already is. Is with the Lakers. Now, will they win a championship next year? No, I don't know, but we saw the Knicks come out of nowhere.
0: Yeah,
1: and win a title. Not come out of nowhere, because they made the Eastern Conference Finals the year before. But, like, I don't think they're, like, this list of contenders that people talk about, I don't know if that list of contenders actually exists in terms of LeBron James's wheelhouse. I would love to see him back in L.A. for the same exact reasons you just said. You played for three teams. You won four rings with those three teams. You got four finals MVPs. Like, it doesn't map out better for you than that. Now, if you go to a fourth team, you got to win another ring there just to keep everything symmetrical, right? Mm-hmm. You know, in synergy. But if he can get back to the Lakers, if he and the Lakers can agree on a contract, on a situation where we can fill out the rest of this roster to the best of our ability, and we would love to have you back, I think that's the best situation for him. But there is no clear-cut destination. I saw some reports earlier about Miami wanting to offer, you know, a sign and trade to bring him and Bronny to Miami. I don't think you need to go do that again, because even if you go to Miami, I don't think, you know, a soon-to-be 42-year-old LeBron with Giannis and Bam Adebayo and who else that's not a championship.
0: That's a five seed. That's a five seed in the East.
1: Yeah. And, like, why do all of that when you can get a five seed with the Lakers?
0: Well, and that's where I think Bron is maybe even trying to play a game of his own, because going into the 26-27 season coming up, Luka's going to have a cap hit of $49.5 million. Now, Austin Reeves will probably be around 41, but that's still technically a pending transaction because it's not gone through because free agency hasn't started yet, all that kind of stuff. The next highest paid guy on the Lakers, Jared Vanderbilt at $12 million. They're going to have to the first apron, again, without the Reeves contract on there yet, $116 million to the apron. So take off the Austin Reeves $42 million, I'm terrible at math. I'm just going to guess somewhere around $70 million, $75 million. And I think that's what LeBron's sitting there saying, what are you going to do with that? What are we going to do with that? Who are we going to bring in peace? So again, if Bron would sign for the mid-level exception or even somewhere around $20 million, a little ahead of that, okay, fine. Where's that other $50, $60, $70 million that you're going to have to get to the apron? What are we going to do with that? And who are we going to go get? But the problem is, like you were talking about earlier, Justin, you're sorry. Who are you? LeBron is probably one of the best free agents available. They're not walking around. They're not walking around. They're not a bunch of, so I'll tell you, Lakers are interested in Dean Wade. I love Dean Wade. Dean Wade's a rotational bench player. And he might go to the Lakers or interested in Lakers. Those aren't the guys that are going to really move the needle out there. No. I think that's what Bron's trying to figure out. Who else can we get here? What's my best situation? So I think he only has one goal. That's try to win another championship. Can he do it in L.A.? Maybe. Can he do it somewhere else? I think the same answer. Maybe. But got to find that right spot. Coming up, the center of attention. It's game night here on ESPN Radio.
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10: social media and in the professional sports world. You got agents, you got marketing people. There's a lot of different ways to get your message across. Sometimes those messages are cryptic. You want to let people think about what you're trying to say. I think Brandon Ayuk is well past that. He's trying to make it known that he does not want to play for the San Francisco 49ers anymore. And the 49ers say, well, we're going to let you ride and sweat this one on out. It's game night right here on ESPN Radio, ESPN app, Sirius XM, Channel 80. Justin Tinsley, Matt Fontana with you here tonight. So I just want to give background, you know, Justin, and jump in if I miss anything. Just kind of let's give everybody a little background on Brandon Ayuk. Okay, so Brandon Ayuk, wide receiver, former first-round pick of the San Francisco 49ers, had some very solid seasons for them. He's also dealt with some injuries. And a couple of years ago, he was due for a contract extension.

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1: Nothing, no, have you ever seen a breakup happen on social media where one side is posting about, oh, this is why this side isn't worth a damn, and I'm trying to be as politically correct as possible.
2: And FCC,
1: and it gets really cringe. Yeah, you know, I like doing radio, so I want to be invited back. So I won't say exactly what I want to say.
2: I love doing shows with you too. So no, yeah,
1: exactly. This is I thought Giannis and the Bucks was the most uncomfortable long term breakup that we would see in sports. Brandon Ayuk. Ayuk in the 49ers, and really is Brandon Ayuk, just said, hold my beer. Like, I want this to be over. I don't think he's doing himself any favors by all of these Instagram videos he's posting. I don't, what if his end goal is to be cut by the 49ers, what makes you so sure that the Commanders are going to sign you? Yes, I understand that Jaden Daniels was your teammate at Arizona State, mind you, not at LSU, not where at he LSU, won his Heisman. Right. Mm-hmm. You know, so it's hustling backwards in a sense to me. It doesn't make him look good. And I remember I saw a video just recently of George Kittle. I believe he was doing an interview with Barstool, and they mentioned Brandon Ayuk. And I believe one of the hosts on there is a Commanders fan. He was like, well, once we get Brandon Ayuk, you know, our offense is going to pick up. And George Kittle, you could tell he wanted to say something more. He essentially said, good luck with that. Right. Good luck with that. Yeah. Because this isn't something where this I guess you could say, division between franchise and player just started over the last couple of weeks. You did an excellent breakdown of Ayuk's career. Like, this has been going on since before he signed that $100 million contract. Mm-hmm. And even after he signed the $100 million contract, they were still at odds, so much so that he had to give money back after signing that contract after going AWOL. That's not the reputation you want to have to get out of a contract. We've seen wide receivers be quote-unquote divas, right? But this is not diva activity. This is, I don't know what you would call this. This is, again, I'll just say it again. This is hustling backwards, and I don't think Brandon Ayuk is doing himself any favors whatsoever, and it's really unfortunate because this is a really good football player when he's healthy.
2: Yeah. Let's hear from Brandon Ayuk himself. He's on YouTube, and he talks about the GM of the San Francisco 49ers. This is Brandon Ayuk.
3: General manager going to pull up to my house. Oh, weirdo. Like, bro, don't pull up to my house, uninvited boy. Ain't safe. Little But I knew his ass was going to do it. So I'm looking at my camera, my front door camera. I see a big old white boy, white man, former NFL safety. And I'm like, oh, hell no. And I know my wife is about to be back home soon. So I had to call my wife and say, it's a big ass white man at the house. I don't know what he doing over there. He was not invited. Creepy. So if you on your way home, just probably just spin the block a few times, because I don't know what bro on.
1: I don't know what you're on, Brandon. Right. I'm pro player in a lot of situations when it comes to you know an individual player against a machine that is a franchise, and especially a franchise that is the NFL. Right? You know, it's just. But this right here, I don't. There's got to be a different way to ask out of this contract. There's got to be a different, because we've been talking about this for a few days now.
2: Oh, yeah.
1: I don't think he's getting any closer to being cut by the 49ers. They honestly have no real reason to cut him.
2: No, they got the void money back, or they voided the guarantees to get the money back because of his refusal to play. Now, one other cut here from Brandon Ayuk talks about him trying to find his way to the Washington Commanders. Here's more Brandon Ayuk.
3: The story is, I don't with them, and I never will, but I forgive, you feel me? I ain't, you feel me? I'm trying to get better. I'm trying to grow. I'm trying to heal. So I ain't finna

0: hold it against, but we is not cool. We won't be cool, and I will never be stepping in that building except for on October 19 when I come through with that belt.
1: Now, I will say this. If he can figure out a way to get that contract, and if he can figure out a way to get to Washington, D.C. to play for the Commanders, that will be a very interesting game to watch on October 19th. But you got to cross six or seven different bridges before you even get to that point.
2: Here's the thing about Brandon Ayuk. Let's start with assuming that the Washington Commanders are a well-run organization. I don't think that was always the case for a long time. Maybe it's not the case now. But let's just pretend that they're a well-run organization and they know what they're doing. So are the San Francisco 49ers. Like, why is Brandon Ayuk? Like, that would be my first thing to him. Be like, listen, man, wait a minute. You have one of the best coaches in the NFL, and in my opinion, maybe even the best coach in the NFL. You've got offensive weapons all around you. You've got some stud players on defense, and I understand that Bosa and Fred Warner got hurt last year, but still, like, they should be coming back. And you can't make it work over there? Wait. They gave you $120 million? Yep. And you can't make it work over there? What makes you think we're going to make it work over here? Like, that's my biggest thing on this whole thing, JT, is I just look at him and I just go, if you can't make it work in San Francisco, what makes you think you're going to work in any other spot? And I get, again, maybe that's disrespect for the contract and time passes, you just won't let it go. And, hey, that's his prerogative, so be it. 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
12: I'm John Ryder. In golf, a terrific finish in the final round of the Travelers Championship in Connecticut, and it will be decided in a playoff.
13: Absolute quiet around this 18th green. Sends it up to the cup.
14: Made it, and a fist pump from Scottie Scheffler. And we're coming back on Monday. He and Victor Hovland finish at 21 under par. Chance of USA for Scotty. The fans from Norway are here. They're going to have to come back on Monday. We're going to have a playoff.
12: Call on SiriusXM PGA Tour Radio. The Norwegian fans were there for Victor Hovland. Norway just recently played a World Cup match in Foxborough, Massachusetts. Scotty Scheffler forcing a playoff by sinking an 8-foot par putt on 18. The first women's major of the year goes to Haran Ryu, winning the PGA Championship at 13-under in Minnesota. An NBA trade, Hornets sending Miles Bridges, a 2029 first-rounder, and a 2027 second-rounder to Phoenix for Grayson Allen, Royce O'Neal, and a 2033 first-round pick, reports ESPN Shams Charani. There was just one World Cup knockout round game today. To start off the knockout round, this was a thriller as Canada defeated South Africa 1-0. Canada moving on to the round of 16 for the first time ever. Sunday night baseball was a good one at Fenway. Red Sox over the Yankees 5-4 in 10 innings to complete a four-game sweep. Sonny Gray had a no-hitter broken up in the eighth. Jaron Duran with a walk-off single and a three-run boss to 10th after New York scored two in the 10th.
15: Hey, it's Michelle Smallman, and coming up Monday with NBA free agency on the horizon, I'll tell you which teams need to go superstar hunting if they want to compete for the title. It's Unsportsmanlike, 6 a.m. Eastern, right here on ESPN Radio, ESPN2, and ESPNU.

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1: Could we see the end of a dynamic duo in Boston? Jaylen Brown playing for the Celtics, or could he find a new home? It's Game Night right here on ESPN Radio, the ESPN app, SiriusXM Channel 80, presented by Progressive Insurance. A dynamic duo of our own making here. He's Justin Tinsley. I'm Matt Fontana. But we're not going anywhere. Neither one of us are getting traded. We'll take the $48 and $47 million contracts those guys have, though.
2: Absolutely.
1: Write that down. Put that down. We'll take the contracts.
2: Mm-hmm.
1: But we'll stick around together. With Jaylen Brown, it's just the biggest story in the NBA. Like, it's so funny, Justin. Like, we had a trade today with Miles Bridges. We had the LaMelo trade, which is a big one. The Giannis thing kicked everything off. But I think even with the other moves, and Braun is a story as well, everybody's just, like, the next domino feels to be Jaylen Brown, which could then, again, open things up, change things for LeBron, open things up, change things for Kawhi. Like, I feel like that's the next one. The question is, when and if we're going to get this Jaylen Brown move?
2: That's the $6 million question. You know, for a bunch of reasons you just said, Matt, I think the resolution is they do nothing. Because, again, we talked about it earlier in the show. Unless there's a deal that we are just not seeing right now, unless there's something that we just haven't thought of, I don't think Boston gets better by dealing this guy. But to your point, it is you can't even call it an elephant in the room anymore because everyone's talking about it. It's not hiding in a corner. Like, it's in the middle of the room. In a lot of ways, all roads and all discussions lead back to Jaylen Brown in Boston.
1: And there's multiple ways that GMs can drum up interest. It's the secretive, no, we're not trading him, we're not trading him. And then you call the other GMs and go, hey, are you interested? You know, what do you got? Mm-hmm. The other one is maybe what Brad Stevens is doing. Hey, he's available. And I'm not saying that Brad Stevens has said that, but it's just that there's just been so much driven about it that it's letting everybody be known. If you're interested, send the deal. And now we're even at the point that you're getting reports of teams that aren't interested. Like, that's how open this is, that you're getting reports of teams that go, actually, we're not interested, and we're not potentially going to be making an offer for Jaylen Brown. And that's my only thought process on that we're at a, I don't want to say a point of no return, because I don't buy that. I wouldn't believe that.
2: Yeah,
1: because certainly I could see Jaylen Brown going back, and I also think he's pretty well respected within the organization. I think there's a mutual respect between the two. So if it was, hey, this is business, we're happy to have you back, like, you know, welcome back, we're going to keep going, trade and materialize, and vice versa, if the trade materializes, going to be gone. But at this point, like, there's reports the Celtics want four first round picks, right? Are those four first round picks going to line up next to Jason Tatum next year?
2: No.
1: Are they going to go out there and guard Jalen Brunson? Are they going to stop Karl Anthony Towns? No. And that's where I don't understand that side of it from Boston. If the Celtics wanted to say, we need to trade Jaylen Brown because we need to try something different, we need a different roster construction, a different roster makeup, I'd sit there and I go, okay, that makes sense. You know, you got bounced first round, 76ers, and the 76ers got swept out by the Knicks. Okay, that uber super disappointing, right? Did like that. Is that enough to shake everything up and do this? I don't know, but just to hear reports they want picks back, that is even more mind-boggling to me than trying to trade Jaylen Brown. I really don't get that at all.
2: Oh, I'm not going to say all, but if what you want are picks and four first-round picks, you are, in essence, sacrificing your championship window at least next season.
1: Sure.
2: Because, you know, like you said, you can go get those four picks. Jason Tatum is not leading you past, you know, he's not leading you past the good teams in the East. And I'm not even talking about the New York Knicks. Shoot, I'm not even talking about the Indiana Pacers, who should get Tyrese Halliburton back next season. Like, you trade Jaylen Brown and you don't get a comparable talent back in return, the Celtics are not, they,
1: You're losing in six to the Magic. You're losing in six to the Magic. You are.
2: If you don't get a comparable talent back for Jaylen Brown, you're looking at potentially being in the play-in. Because he's that big of a talent. He's that good of a talent. Yeah, go ahead.
1: No, I was going to say, like, the talent part of it is also they won a championship, so it must fit. Like, that's my thing. And yeah. I know Jason Tatum was injured for a lot of last year, but that's my thing, Justin. It's like, it's almost like the Celtics are operating that they think they can't win a championship with this group, and it's like, well, you just did 2 years ago, you know?
2: My thing is, if you're the Celtics...
1: 3 years ago, sorry, 3 years ago at this point.
2: If you're the Celtics, right, you want to make a deal, you need to make a deal sooner than later, because the longer you let this linger, like, oh, are the Celtics trying to trade him? Oh, these rumors of this coming out, it's only going to make, once the team gets back together later this summer, early fall, that much more uncomfortable. So you need to have a definitive statement sooner than later. I'm not saying you need to have a definitive statement right now because you want to see how free agency plays out. But, like, you can't just let this linger and fester. Like, either Brown and Tatum are going to be your guys going into next season, or you find the deal or the best possible deal that you have and you move forward. Because if you go back into training camp with Jaylen Brown and the rumors are still there, like, well, we'll see how this looks come the trade deadline, you're already basically sacrificing a season where you feel like you're still part of the championship conversation. And it just feels like, when I look at this situation, Matt, Boston is for some reason trying to play with fire in this situation.
1: Mm-hmm.
2: I understand the ins and outs. I understand the details. But you're not really going to get someone as good in return as a Jaylen Brown. He's just not out there.
1: The other part, one article I read today was this list of teams being interested. The Raptors, the Nets, the Hornets, and the Hawks. What all four of those teams have in common? They're in the East. Why would Boston want to help them? Like, you know, the other one is Cleveland. Reportedly, the Celtics really want Evan Mobley for a trade. Okay, sure, I get that swap. I don't say the same thing to the Cavs front office. Why would you want to go in any... I get it. Jaylen Brown's a really good player. Evan Mobley's a pretty good player. Like, I don't want that to work out for them. Even if it almost works out for me, that's fine. You know, maybe the Clippers? Sure, that's fine. But the Celtics sitting there with that collection of teams, I get that you can't just shut down and say, well, we never trade with an Eastern Conference team because we're in the Eastern Conference. I understand that. But it's a trade of this magnitude, something this big, like, and if you don't have these deals flooding in and you really aren't finding the best deal, I believe that Brad Stevens will just say, hey, we didn't get a good deal. We're going to keep Jaylen Brown here. We're going to move forward and everything will be fine. It's just going to come right back up at the trade deadline. It'll come back up next offseason. Yep. You know, it's just going to be never ending until you actually get that finite resolution, which you never get in the NBA.
2: And here's the thing, too, and I believe you mentioned this earlier in the show. Let's say they find that deal. They find the deal that they want, and it's like, all right, there are four first-round picks. This is what we want for Jaylen Brown. If Jaylen Brown says, you can make that trade, but I'm not re-signing with that team.
1: Right.
2: Then what? Then the whole deal is just, it explodes in your face. You know, like, then the whole deal falls apart, because if you're the team trading for Jaylen Brown and you got to give up a haul that is, let's just say, four first-round picks, you're not doing that without confirmation that he is going to re-sign with you. And that's more important, honestly, than any other part of this equation.
1: And that's counterintuitive, because then Jaylen Brown would sit there and say, well, you just gave up all these draft picks. How are you going to build this team around me?
2: Exactly.
1: You know, number one, you're any team that would have the four picks to give up to the Celtics is probably a pretty bad basketball team. Good basketball teams, maybe outside of Oklahoma City, have a rich of draft picks, right? But they don't have the salary cap space. You need a bad team to have the salary cap space to take on Jaylen Brown in his contract, to have a surplus of picks to equal what the Boston Celtics have. So then if you're Jaylen Brown, like, you know, again, just off this list, the Nets, okay. Well, what are you going to build around me now that you give up all these picks? The Hawks are a little bit different because, like, I feel like the Hawks are actually kind of cooking a little bit down there with some of their moves, and actually that might put them over the top, which would make a lot of sense for them. But, yeah, for the vast majority of them, from Jaylen Brown, you're like, this isn't a good situation. And given all this future, I get you had to give it up to get me here. But what do we got to maintain it coming up in the future? Well, speaking of in the future, is it time for a salary cap? It's game night right here on ESPN Radio and the ESPN app.
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0: things are, right? There's no need to change. That's just the way things are, and that's just how we do things. Like in baseball, well, we don't need a salary cap. We've gone almost, well, now over 30 years of not having a salary cap, and it just works out. Let's just keep it that way. I don't think that's the world that we live in anymore. The problem is you're going to have to move heaven and earth to get a salary cap back into baseball. It's game night right here on ESPN Radio, ESPN app, Sirius XM Channel 80, presented by Progressive Insurance. I'm Matt Fontana. He is Justin Tinsley. If you're a baseball fan, I think we all kind of have this little pit in our stomach, a little fear of what is on the horizon for the game that we love so much. Because there's a good chance, Justin, that we're going to have a work stoppage. And it's up because the collective bargaining agreement on the first of the year, 2027, it will have expired. And they're working, well, I don't say working together, but they have sent some negotiations back and forth. They've sent some offers back, and Major League Baseball is making it pretty clear they want a salary cap.
1: Yeah. Just mention about the work stoppage, and I never want to see that in sports, you know, just because, yeah, on the surface, it's like I'm a fan of the game. I want to be able to watch the game. And, you know, life's just a lot more fun when you have that security blanket that are sports. And, you know, certain times of the year you'll have sports. So I'm not celebrating. Obviously, I would never celebrate a work stoppage in sports. But also I think about, you know, the people who work for these teams, like the people who work in the stadiums, that work the parking lot, like so many people would be impacted by a work stoppage that I just don't want to see it. But when we talk about a salary cap in baseball, we could talk about the pros and the cons of a salary cap. And I think there's many on both sides. But realistically, do I expect to see this next season? 2 seasons from now, 3 seasons from now, 5 seasons from now? To be honest with you, Matt, I don't, because I just don't think the union would go for something like this. And it could have, I could be wrong. I could absolutely be wrong, but it's going to have to take a yeoman's effort to convince the majority of the decision makers in baseball to introduce a salary cap into a game, as you just so eloquently said, has existed without a salary cap for so long. None of us even know what a salary cap in baseball would look like. Obviously, we know what the numbers may be, but there's just so much that I believe has to happen before this even, to me, becomes a realistic conversation.
0: The last time that the owners, because baseball obviously has never had a salary cap, but the last time the owners even proposed a salary cap was 1994. So they haven't even brought the subject up for 32 years of proposing a hard salary cap. They did that in 1994. What happened after that? A work stoppage. So that's kind of, I think, maybe history repeating itself a little bit here. And like you said, there's two sides to all of it, because the idea would be salary cap, which means salary floor, which means that I believe there's 12 teams that are not meeting the salary floor. They would need to spend more money, which would be more money in the pockets of maybe some mid-level guys or some lower roster end guys. Okay, fine. Revenue split, 50-50 revenue split. They would actually pool all the media money, which is what the NFL does. Basketball for their national games, it all gets pooled and redistributed. So I see where the owners are coming with it. I've said this on a couple other shows, Justin. I haven't talked to you about this. I want to get your thoughts on what I'm about to say. I think the owners trying to put a salary cap in baseball will be the hardest thing that has ever been done in sports, ever. I don't know how they do it. I really don't.
1: You know, nothing's possible until you do it, right?
0: That's a good point.
1: But but to your point though, Matt, I'm in 100% agreement. This is a league, this is a sport that has never had a salary cap. And this is, how do you convince a sport to, it's one thing if you want to have a pitch clock, right?
0: Sure.
1: That's one thing. That's one thing. You can convince people of that. Like, hey, the entertainment value of the game, let's speed it up for A, B, C, D, and E reasons, right? A salary cap, which at its core affects money, mm-hmm. affects hundreds of millions of dollars, which we've seen baseball. We always say, hey, you want to get paid in sports, you go play baseball, because that's where the money is, because there's no salary cap. You know, there will never be an Ohtani-like contract in the NBA just because there is a salary cap. I just don't see a world, and I could be wrong, and if I'm wrong, I will gladly come back on game night and eat crow. But I just do not see a world or a universe where Major League Baseball and the union come to an agreement and say, like, hey, let's implement a salary cap in this game. And that will completely change the look, feel, and texture of the game. And I'm not even saying that it would completely change it all in a negative sense. I don't believe that. But when you're trying to implement such a massive, sweeping, overwhelming change that is a salary cap in a sport that has never operated with the salary cap, I just don't see how that's possible. I don't see how you get enough people on your side to agree with it.
0: Let's hear from Jesse Rogers, ESPN MLB reporter, and he talks about some of the biggest keys to Major League Baseball's latest collective bargaining agreement proposal. There's Jesse Rogers running through some of those.
2: This is all under a salary cap system. That's important to know, because the union really doesn't want to negotiate any of the little details within a cap system, but the league is still going to make the offer. They're sort of legally bound to listen to it, the union is. And so today the league unveiled their final phase of a salary cap system. The headline is, if you're a free agent, you can only sign with another team for a maximum contract of 5 years and 15% of the cap, which right now would be, let's say you want to go to another team this offseason, you can sign for 5 years and $202 million. If you want to stay with your own team, you can sign for 6 years. And that's the sort of cornerstone player provision, they're calling it, similar to the Larry Bird exception in the NBA, where a team can retain its own star by offering a sixth year and 16% of its cap.
1: Do you know how much money will be left on the table? These are baseball players. They're used to the gaudy contracts.
0: Right.
1: You know, even the, and I'm not even talking about the superstars of the world. Even the, just the really good players of the world get massive contracts. 5 years, $202 million. Now, for you and for me, we sign that and we don't look back.
0: Correct.
1: For baseball players, professional baseball players, when you look at the grand scheme of things, you start adding up the numbers, that's a lot of money that would no longer be available to them because it is a salary cap. Now, if you're an owner, you probably love the idea, which is why they're proposing it. You know, so again, as Jesse said, the union is obligated to hear the league out on this, but that doesn't mean you got to come to an agreement on it either.
0: Let's also hear from Jesse, because I thought this was a great question. How does MLB trying to sell this to the Players Association? Here's Jesse Rogers.
2: The salary growth of Major League Baseball players has actually gone slower than the other leagues who are in a cap system. This would create a partnership between the league and the union where they'd both be invested to grow the sport and grow the revenues. This is what's happening in the other sports. This is something they're going to hammer home until this thing gets figured out. The idea that the rate of growth of salaries has actually been slower than the other players in the leagues with a cap system. That's why they think the players should go along with it.
1: I just don't know how you're still going to say. Look, Jesse, baseball savant, baseball genius. I just don't see how this is going to happen anytime soon, Matt. I just don't see it.
0: And that's the problem. The union's supposed to look out for the majority of the players, right? And the best interest. The best interests are the jobbers, the guys that are on the mid, where it's like if you increase to a salary floor, they're making more money. I think they're just looking at the stars saying, well, we'll try to protect you from your money. It's not what a union should be doing. Coming up, a little more than just a hard foul. It's game night here on ESPN Radio.
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15: I'm John Ryder. Longtime rivals matching up for Sunday Night Baseball, the Red Sox and the Yankees. He had a near no-hitter and a walk-off as well.
16: The pitch. Swing and a line drive. Base hit right field. Out into the vacated right field. In to score Yoshida. Duran wins it. And they mob him between first and second. A seesaw battle in the late stages, and the Red Sox win it in 10. They walk it off 5-4. What a win.
15: John Shambi with the final call here on ESPN Radio. The Red Sox complete a four-game sweep of the Yankees, who've lost 8 of 10. 5-4 the final in 10 innings on that Jarren Duran walk-off, a Boston three-run 10th after a New York two-run 9th and 10th as well. Sonny Gray, the Boston starter, a no-hitter, broken up in the 8th. He was terrific, of course, against the no-decision. He did reach 2,000 career strikeouts. The Dodgers double up the Padres 4-2 in San Diego. Mookie Betts with a two-run single. Shohei Ohtani with an RBI single as well. Cubs over the Brewers 4-3 in 10 innings in Milwaukee. Also in 10 in Detroit, the Astros beat the Tigers 7-5. Christian Walker with a three-run homer. The Rays have won 5 in a row. 5-1 winners over the Diamondbacks. Junior Caminero homers again. 7th homer in his last 6 games. And Tampa Bay has a 1-game first-place lead on the Yankees. One World Cup game today was in the knockout stage. Canada over South Africa 1-0. Canada moving on to the round of 16 for the first time ever.
11: Hey, it's Evan Cohen. Coming up Monday, my favorite part of the NBA season is here. It's almost time for legal tampering, and I'll tell you everything you should be paying attention to. It's Unsportsmanlike, 6 a.m. Eastern, right here on ESPN Radio, ESPN2, and ESPNU.

0: last week. It was the league that came in to protect Caitlin Clark, but by doing that, are they actually just opening her up for more? It's Game Night right here on ESPN Radio, the ESPN app, and SiriusXM Channel 80. Justin Tinsley, Matt Fontana with you here tonight. Caitlin Clark in the WNBA, Justin, has been obviously great for the league, but it's come with this other side of it where, you know, outcast is probably the wrong word because that's not what it is, but I guess just a level of, you know, other players don't seem to like her. They don't seem to like her that she was just handed the keys to the league. It seems to be that way. And so many people come out and bring up so many of the women that like, help build the league to what it is today. And it's like, we all understand that, but Caitlin Clark is the one that is going to take it to the next level. And it doesn't mean that there still aren't great players on other teams and things like that, but there seems to be this level of resentment from the rest of the players towards her. And it kind of came to a point last week. If you haven't seen it, there was a loose ball, and Alyssa Thomas goes in to get it. She kind of puts a closed fist kind of on Caitlin Clark's throat. No foul call in the moment, but the next day the league came back and gave her a flagrant two and suspended her for a game. And she missed that game on Saturday. And the Phoenix coach, actually, Nate Tibbetts, he came on. He ripped the league for their process of handing out fouls and the suspension. So, like, Alyssa Thomas served it. She'll be back for their next game. But there's a lot of people questioning, should the WNBA have stepped in like that?
1: This is such a sensitive topic in a lot of ways. And I think you just hit the nail on the head, Matt, for so many of those reasons, because a lot of these conversations that we have around the WNBA, around Caitlin Clark, a lot of these conversations don't really have much to do with basketball, how the game is played. Well, I guess in a sense it is how the game is played, but, you know, the X's and O's and the semantics of the game. Now what Alyssa Thomas did, she absolutely deserved to be disciplined for it. She absolutely deserved to be suspended for it. So I don't have any issue with that whatsoever. But, you know, if you listen to, you know, some really pertinent conversations around the league, this is a conversation that's been happening for a while in terms of, is the WNBA doing enough to protect Caitlin Clark? And I don't think it's necessarily, I don't think that the discussion needs to focus specifically on Caitlin Clark, but I think you can have a larger discussion around officiating in the WNBA, because I think that's a far bigger issue. Just, okay, well, what's a foul? What's not a foul? What's a flagrant foul? But what's a flagrant two? And I think when you talk to a lot of people who really cover the WNBA, who are invested in the WNBA, I think that's a lot of the conversation you have. But, yeah, you know, I do think that there are a lot of players within the WNBA that, you know, they may not be particularly fond of Caitlin Clark for a multitude of reasons. I don't think it's necessarily, well, I can't say that, but I don't think it's always, oh, she was handed the keys to this and, you know, other players deserved it. I think a lot to, you know, the people who helped build the league before her, and they're hailing her as Michael Jordan, LeBron James, you know, Muhammad Ali all rolled in one. You know what I'm saying? This person who will carry the league single-handedly when there's so much talent within the league. So I think there is some animosity there. But when I look at the physicality of the game, the WNBA has always been physical. It has always been a league where I've seen ladies go for layups and they get elbowed in the ribs. And sometimes they get a call, sometimes they don't. But it's a Caitlin Clark issue because she's such a visible entry point to, in my eyes, a much larger conversation.
0: Nate Tibbetts is the head coach for the Phoenix Mercury, who Alyssa Thomas plays for. And after their game yesterday, he ripped into the WNBA. He said, "I'd like to hit on a disappointment in the suspension process by our league and leaders in the W. This was not a thorough investigation, in my opinion," Tibbetts said. "The people in this league know who Alyssa Thomas is." He said, "She's a competitor. She's a winner. She's tough. But one thing she is not is cheap." I believe that, but also, what thorough investigation do you have to have? Here is a 2-second video. That's what happened. I'm with you, JT. It deserved a suspension. She got one game. I think that's fair. And we can move on. Again, it is so different because it is Caitlin Clark. That action is a suspension-worthy action. I don't care who is involved. It could have been Caitlin Clark doing it to somebody else, and I would have said, that deserves a suspension. You just can't do that.
1: Yeah, and look, for the record, Alyssa Thomas is one of the best players in the WNBA.
0: Correct.
1: She is hard-nosed. She is the type of player you want to go to war with. And, you know, but, you know, when you play with those type of players, every now and then they're gonna put a little too much dip on their chip, you know, and that's what happened. But I think when you watch Caitlin Clark play and you see these clips of her maybe chastising referees, maybe chastising other players within the WNBA, and I have no issue whatsoever with trash talk, but sometimes it feels like players within the league react in a way that they feel like what Caitlin Clark is doing or saying or how she's acting, it feels sometimes beyond the game of basketball. And this is their way of enacting retribution. Like, look, this is what happens in sports. I'm not saying I condone it 100%, mm-hmm. but when you go back and look at Michael Jordan in the 80s, you know, we talk about what the Pistons did to him. Every time he came to the basket, they knocked him on his, you know what? They didn't hide from the fact that, like, hey, look, this guy is an incredible basketball player, but we're going to beat him up, at least until the point where we can't beat him up anymore. Not saying that it's right, not saying that it's wrong, but there is a precedent for this. Now, the WNBA needs to be way more consistent in what they are calling and what they're not calling, because I think officiating is the biggest problem within the league.
0: Speaking of that, Annie Constable, she writes for The Athletic, women's basketball reporter. She was on the best week ever. Justin, she agrees with you about the officiating. Let's hear from Annie.
2: Highlighting all of this is a year that started with what some were saying, the game being over-officiated, and now we're kind of at this point where many are feeling that the game is going back to a standard it was previously at, which many coaches, executives had an issue with. And that's once again with inconsistent officiating.
1: Hmm. Yeah, I think anybody who's a fan or covers any league, I mean, we see it all the time in every league, right? We talk about in the NFL, like, oh, what's a catch and what's not a catch, or what's not a catch. We see it in the NBA. The quality of officiating will dictate the quality of a game. And it's really unfortunate in a lot of cases, because being a referee is one of the hardest professions you can ever embark on. There's not really a lot of reward in it. When you get one call wrong, everybody knows who you are for all the wrong reasons. But when you are single-handedly responsible for the quality, not just of a game, but the fan experience as well, that's what the league is going to have to, like, look in the mirror and say, how do we counteract this? How do we improve on it? And I think once you improve on that, then maybe you improve on these conversations where we're talking about Caitlin Clark and how she's officiated or even not officiated.
0: I think this kind of ties back to Caitlin Clark in this way. Tell me what you think on this, Justin. Is that the WNBA has had a really massive jump over the last couple of years. Some of that is with Caitlin Clark. Some of it was already happening before she got there. The rise is on. The money is going up. The salaries are going up. And I think, not to excuse the league of how it was before, but maybe they just couldn't put the resources into it to make sure that the officiating was where it needed to be. Like, the NFL spends a lot of money to make sure their officials are on the not on the up and up, but they're doing the best job that they can in video review. The NBA, a lot of money and all that. Now that the WNBA is getting to this point, maybe now they can focus on. I'm going to give them the benefit of the doubt and maybe say it wasn't a focus before, but it needs to be now. All that being said, action must be taken. Like, now that it is, and now we're at this point that it's in the forefront and visible,
3: it's now on the league to take some action and maybe try to get the officiating where they need it to be.
1: I'll leave it with this. Cat Williams, one of my favorite comedians, he has an old school joke where he says, a Chrysler 300 looked like a Bentley until a Bentley pulls up. The WNBA is trying to get to their Bentley category, their Bentley experience. You can't keep having Chrysler 300 type of officiating. And that's something they're going to have to address, as you just said.
3: Got to get there. Well, coming up, we'll have a little free basketball for everybody. It's game night here on ESPN Radio and the ESPN app.
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7: 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Joining us now is Dr. Peter McCullough with some smart ways to be prepared before summer begins. Doctor, summer is supposed to be relaxing, but travel can come with surprises. So why is summer a time when families should think ahead medically?
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1: What are some of the most common issues that families will run into during these summer trips from a medical standpoint?
0: Various forms of food poisoning or traveler's diarrhea, getting viral upper respiratory tract infections that get too far along and they become a bacterial secondary infection like a bronchitis, then of course usual things like bladder infections, yeast infections.
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10: Well, the beauty about sports, just when you think you've seen it all, something crazy happens yet again. Records be broken, all of it. And we certainly had a crazy one in the WNBA. 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Justin Tinsley, Matt Fontana. We had one of those in the WNBA on Sunday with a quadruple overtime game. Four overtimes, the Washington Mystics beat the Portland Flyer 124-123 again Sunday in four overtimes, tying the longest game in WNBA history. The only other four overtime game goes back to July 3rd, 2001, Washington and Seattle in that one. But in this game, the Mystics and the Fire combined for 247 points, which is the second most point total for a single game in WNBA history. So you talk about crazy. I would say this one certainly has that, Justin, of a quadruple overtime, second most points in a WNBA game in history.
11: Oh, that checks off all the boxes. And look, I'm not going to say that's the craziest game in WNBA history, but you'd be hard pressed to find two more that's crazier than that. Like a quadruple overtime thriller is amazing. And it ended in a 1-point game. 124-123, four overtimes. You know, it doesn't get much more thrilling than that. So I got it. Shout out to the home team, the Washington Mystics. I'm glad they can come out on the positive side of an instant classic. But, yeah, you're not going to find many games better in WNBA history than – I'm talking about, like, single individual games.
10: Right.
11: You're not going to find many better in WNBA history than that.
10: All right. Craziest game you have ever been at, 1-888-SAY-ESPN. That's 1-888-729-3776. If you jump in quick, the craziest game that you've ever seen in person, or even if you watch it on TV, but I think it'd be better if you were in person. So – I have two, Justin.
11: Yeah, I want to hear yours. Yeah.
10: So I

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1: Up 30-17. 30-17, right under the two-minute warning. And you would sit there and think there is no way on God's green earth that the New York Jets are going to win this game. So the Browns kick the ball back off. Joe Flacco is at quarterback for the New York Jets. And I'll never forget this. They ran a play, and then I'm standing on the sidelines with Gerard Sherry. You hear Gerard, ESPN Cleveland, sometimes on ESPN Radio. And we watch this guy, Corey Davis, receiver for the Jets, run past every Cleveland Brown player on the field. And Gerard and I look at him and point, and they go, is somebody covering that guy? Here comes the pass from Joe Flacco. 66 yards. He goes and scores a touchdown. You'd sit there and be like, oh, that's no big deal. It's okay. We're still up 30-24. They'd have to, you know, onside kick it and go back down the field. Well, they onside kick it with exactly 1 minute to go, 118 to go. Joe Flacco takes them 9 plays, 53 yards down the field. They score a touchdown. Garrett Wilson, they kick the extra point. They lead 31-30. Browns get the ball back, and in 2 plays, Jacoby Brissett gets intercepted, and they lose the game. Browns were up 13 points with 2 minutes to go in the game and gave up 2 touchdowns in the span of a minute and a half and lose. That was the craziest bad game that I've ever been to in my life.
2: All right, so redeem your great one, I guess you could say.
1: The Francisco Lindor home run against the Yankees. Ooh. In the playoffs. They said that was the loudest registered decibel level at any stadium in America. I don't know about soccer, but that statistic might be false. I've seen it on Twitter. You can't lie on Twitter, right? It's got to be true. I saw it on social media, Justin. It's got to be true.
2: No one would ever lie there.
1: They would never lie there. I'll just never forget it because the roar, whatever the decibel reading was, the loud, because it hit the foul pole too, and everybody's waiting, clangs off the foul pole, and the whole place erupts. I've never seen a game go crazy like that. That one was so crazy.
2: All right, so I got two for you.
1: Okay, good.
2: It's a great one and it's a bad one. So I'll actually start with the great one.
1: Okay.
2: I was in Toronto. This wasn't an actual game, but I saw it was my first NBA All-Star weekend. It was Kobe's last All-Star weekend in Toronto. But I saw the Zach LaVine, Aaron Gordon dunk contest.
1: Oh, that's a good one.
2: And
1: yeah.
2: That was one of those things. All the journalists on press row, they closed their laptop and was like, what is going on? Because it was 50 dunk after 50 dunk after 50 dunk after 50 dunk. He was like, this is the most amazing display I've ever seen in a dunk contest in person. So I got to go with that. Everybody's jaw dropped. Like, people were walking out of the arena like, it doesn't get any better than this. And be quite honest with you,
1: I don't know if it has. I don't really think it has. Yeah. I agree.
2: All right. So
1: my bad.
2: The bad one. So I wasn't at this game in person, but I'll never forget. I had just started at ESPN. I was living in LA at the time, but I was going to do my orientation in Bristol. I had a layover in Dallas. Obviously, you know, I'm a Cowboys fan. I get to Dallas. All the flights are grounded because, ironically, knowing my luck, there's a severe ice storm in Dallas. Okay. So I'm like, all right, cool. I'm at an airport. You know, I'll stop at an airport bar, you know, get some food, and I'll stay at the hotel near the airport, whatever. It's the day of Packers Cowboys, the Dez Bryant day, the Dez Bryant catch day. I'm sitting in an airport with nothing but Cowboys fans watching this game. Romo drops back, heaves a pass to the end zone. Dez makes an incredible play. And look, I'm not going to say the airport was as loud as that Lindor home run.
1: Right,
2: it was not.
1: Right, but.
2: But at least in terms of airport decibels, I have never seen so many people who didn't know each other hug. I think I saw two.

0: people make out who had never seen each other before. It was like pure euphoria. And then one of my colleagues who was with me, he tapped me on the shoulder. He was like, I don't think that's a catch.
1: And I'm like, I don't know if it's a catch either.
0: And I'm like, well, again, FCC regulations, I think you're wrong. Like, that was absolutely a catch. How could it not be a catch? Right. 45 seconds later, they rule incomplete. And I mean the look of despair and defeat. I will never forget. That was the saddest thing I've ever seen in person. And again, I wasn't even at the game.
1: Yeah. No, and that one, I remember watching it too, and I was like, he rolled over with it. He tapped it up to himself.
0: He caught the damn ball, Matt. He caught the damn ball.
1: I don't disagree with you. I think that's a catch, especially with the ground and now in today's NFL. I don't know. But like you said earlier, what's a catch anymore in the NFL? Right. We don't even know. They don't even have time. I was wondering if anybody would have been at that, the Saints and the Rams, the no pass interference game, the no call on that one, and that was a good one too. Great stuff, man. Always appreciate you guys coming up. Sports Center All Night with Jay Reynolds. This is Game Night on ESPN Radio.
2: Hey, this is Rich Eisen. 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
1: The Red Sox go for the sweep of the Yankees on Sunday Night Baseball.
2: Swing and a liner into center field. Sinking base hit. Jones up with it on the bounce. One run is in. Contreras dives in. And Durbin delivers.
1: The offseason reshuffle continues.
3: They ship away the two longest tenured Hornets. Clearly, they're going all in on Knipple and Brandon Miller. I like Grayson Allen. I like Royce O'Neal. These are veteran guys. But I thought you had a pretty proven veteran in Miles Bridges.
1: Not one, not two, not three.
4: Six runs. And history is going to be made in a game that will not end.
1: 72 holes isn't enough for a Travelers Championship.
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6: 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Made it! And a fist pump from Scotty Scheffler. And we're coming back on Monday.
1: Plus, Philly's finest wins the race to 30.
7: Swung on. 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Right center field. 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Ewing back. 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
1: Round of 32 now underway as the tournament continues to be whittled. That's straight ahead. SportsCenter All Night, ESPN Radio, ESPN app, Sirius XM Channel 80. We're heading into a big week for America. Of course, the World Cup continuing, but there's also, birthday number 250 coming up this week. And what's more American than a good old Red Sox-Yankees rivalry? That's what we had this weekend, including the finality. The finale on Sunday Night Baseball at Fenway. We saw the first scoring of the game in the fourth.
2: The pitch. Swing and a liner into center field. Sinking base hit. Jones up with it on the bounce. One run is in. Contreras dives in. And Durbin delivers. It's a two-run single. And here in the bottom of the fourth, the Red Sox have the lead. Caleb Durbin comes through.
1: Red Sox getting some offense for their starter, Sonny Gray, who was dealing.
2: No balls, two strikes. Gray is ready. And pauses, now delivers. In there, got him looking. He lifted the leg and then kept it up there, kind of like what you see from some of the Japanese pitchers, and then fired a strike right through there and froze Dominguez. 12 up, 12 down, or midway in the fourth. Here comes the 2-2. Check swing and a ball in the dirt. Did he go? Yes, he did. Chisholm is upset that they didn't ask third base umpire Clint Vondrak. But he is not going to like the outcome. It's a strikeout.
1: Sonny Gray with a no-hitter through six at that point, as you heard. Chisholm didn't like the call. And by the way, he was ultimately tossed there. Sonny Gray still in the game, though.
2: Gray, the 1-2. Swing and a miss. Struck him out. Sonny Gray, seventh shutout, no-hit innings.
1: He would lose the no-hitter in the eighth. Not only that, Boston couldn't hand Sonny Gray the win because of what happened in the ninth with Aroldis Chapman in the game.
2: Swing and a high fly ball out towards right center. Abreu to his right. Circles and makes the catch. And his throw will come into second. It gets away, and that one keeps rolling. And here comes the runner, Caballero. He scores all the way from second down to third goes Volpe. And the Yankees have gotten a run, and the tying run is 90 feet away. 0-2, here comes. Bouncer to short. Coming home with it. The throw, tag, safe! And we are tied. Volpe gets his hand in. The bouncer to Chang. And he just couldn't unload it quickly enough. And Volpe got his hand underneath Wong, and it is 2-2.
1: Yankees tie the Sunday night game at Fenway. They go to the 10th. Yankees score a pair in the top of the 10th. Bottom of the 10th, Boston gets a couple to tie, and then...
2: The pitch. Swing and a line drive. Base hit right field. Out into the vacated right field. In to score Yoshida. Duran wins it, and they mob him between first and second. A seesaw battle in the late stages, and the Red Sox win it in 10. They walk it off 5-4. What a win.
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0: 4-10 for Boston. It's the 11th time they've swept the Yankees in a series of four or more games. It's the first time in the history of the Red Sox-Yankees rivalry where a team 10 games below 500 completed a four-game sweep of a team 10 games above 500. Yankees manager Aaron Boone.
1: Obviously a terrible weekend for us. Love the fight, the comeback there, pressure them in the ninth and the 10th. You know, we did a good job, you know, pitching for the most part today. And obviously Cruiser had a tough one, left some pitches up for him. So, you know, it's one of those crap moments of the season, crap times of the season where you have a really rough weekend against a division rival. And but, you know, you gotta get over it quickly and understand we got a homestand starting tomorrow and pick ourselves up. And the bottom line is, you know, we got to get it going a little bit offensively. And you know, when we're not scoring, we just didn't play clean enough here this weekend.
0: And the Yankees get swept at Fenway. As a result, Yankees were hitless through four in three consecutive games for the first time since 1963. They had 17 hits in the series. Fewest they've had in a four-game series against the Red Sox. Boston's 11th consecutive quality start. Sonny Gray gets a no decision, 7 1/3 innings, allowing a hit, 9 strikeouts. Seventh active player to reach the 2,000 career strikeout mark. Winds up with a no decision. Red Sox win it in 10. Cubs and Brewers would also go 10 innings.
2: Here comes the 3-1 delivery. Line drive, base hit to left. Suzuki, and the Cubs now up 4-1 over the Brewers here in the 10th, stopping at second base, Bush.
0: Cubs scoring 3 in the top of the 10th. Brewers getting a couple back in the bottom of the 10th, and then
2: Wicks works his motion. Here comes the 2-2. Sanchez hits one on the ground to third, fielded by Bregman. A second for one. Horner to first. Double play. Cubs win. Cubs win. They beat the Brewers 4-3 in 10.
0: Cubs Radio Network. 4-3, the final. Seventh win in extra innings for the Cubs this season. That's tied for the most in baseball with the Cardinals and the Mets. The Brewers lost, snapping a 5-game win streak in extra inning games. They're now 6-3 in extra innings this season. Also had extra innings in Detroit. Astros and Tigers in the 10th.
3: 2-2. And Walker drives this one deep to left field. And you can kiss it goodbye. Rows beyond the bullpens. A 3-run home run for Christian Walker. His 19th long ball of the season. And the Astros now lead this one 7-3.
0: They'd hold on for a 7-5 win in 10 innings. KBME 790 AM with the call. Astros taking the 4-game series 3-1, their fifth consecutive series that they have won. Phillies and Mets, they had a milestone in that one.
4: The pitch. Swung on. Hit high in the air. Right center field. Pretty deep. Ewing back. Track. Wall. Gone. Number 30. Kyle Schwarber puts the Phillies on top with a 2-run turnaround homer here in the top of the 7th. It is 5-4 Phillies.
0: That would be the final. Phillies win it by that 5-4 margin. 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Kyle Schwarber 2-for-5. That 2-run homer, his 30th on the season, 5th 30-homer season with the Phillies. He's the first National League player with 30 homers before July since Albert Pujols in 2009.
5: I remember the first time I hit 30 home runs in 2017, and, you know, it's, I always felt like that was kind of like a cool number that you want to get to, and, you know, very fortunate to feel to get to this point this early, but it's not something that I truly focus on. I think it's just more the fact of trying to take your at-bats, having, you know, quality at-bats and trying to help any way possible those guys on the field and help them win.
0: And the Phillies get the win 5-4 over the Mets in this one. Schwarber's 30th homer in his 80th game played this season. Fewest games played to reach 30 homers in a season by a Phillies player all time. Sports Center all night, ESPN Radio. Phillies Mets did not go extra innings like the other ones we mentioned. But speaking of going extra, how about the Mystics and Fire in the WNBA?
6: Down by 3, less than 5 seconds to go. Carla Lake was able to hit a 3. Can they do it again? Lake will fire. Sean going all the way to the bucket. Tarleton. Spinning away from Citron. Yes, she drilled it! And we are tied again! 116 all, the veteran out of Iowa State, BC.
0: Overtime. Double overtime, triple overtime. They went to a fourth overtime.
6: Citron went and got Flores to get the ball. All right, she looks okay here. Cuts to the rim. She was facing me out. She's got plenty of legs. Sonia Citron in a gutty performance gives the Mystics a two-point lead. Arlaway takes off. At the buzzer, no! And Washington hangs on. Oh, man. Carla Lake. So many huge buckets in this game. But that one would not drop.
0: WNBA League pass. And in the end, it's the Mystics with a 124-123 quadruple overtime win. Second four overtime game in WNBA history. Mystics also involved in that one. They beat the Storm back in 2001. The teams on Sunday combined for 247 points, second most in a game in WNBA history. Third game in WNBA history with five players scoring at least 25. SportsCenter all night, ESPN Radio. World Cup round of 32 action on Sunday, and it's Canada with a 1-0 win over South Africa. Canada advances to the round of 16 in its first knockout stage match at the World Cup. They'll get the winner of the Netherlands-Morocco matchup in the round of 16. Canada has 9 goals in the tournament, most by a CONCACAF men's team in a single FIFA World Cup. As the round of 32 continues, matchups that we should be keeping an eye on this week, ESPN analyst Don Hutchinson and Craig Burley.
7: It's a little bit of an agenda-driven one, this. England DR Congo.
6: Shock.
7: Because England have not performed well in this World Cup. They won the group, but they haven't played well. DR Congo has been one of the great stories. They drew with Portugal match day one. They lost narrowly to Colombia, and then they beat Uzbekistan. And there's a lot of hope in England about how far they'll go. And if they were to slip on this one, it would be a bit of a national disaster back in England. And I can't help feeling there's a little bit of a Scottish person who they had a bad World Cup. We want to bestow our bad World Cup on their bad World Cup. So I'm just wondering if England are going to slip up against the DR Congo.
6: Don, what's your fixture?
8: I've got Netherlands versus Morocco. I just think styles make fights. I think the matchup between these two attacking sides, it's going to be one of them games where surely there's goals. It could be a 4-3. I've got Holland advancing, the Netherlands advancing. But I think when you watch the game unfold with two attacking sides that are not going to be defensive, this could be anything. It's going to be a great game.
0: That one comes up on Monday, 9 o'clock Eastern. And yes, the winner gets Canada in the round of 16. The U.S. will play Bosnia-Herzegovina this week. Earlier on ESPN Radio, former women's national team midfielder and analyst for Apple TV, Casey White.
9: We've learned a lot about the United States roster. There were a lot of questions going in. There was a lot of wonder of how they were going to compete in general in this World Cup. So I think if you look at what we were thinking before, everyone thought we should advance out of group, but you just never know. We've had some years where we haven't done that when the expectation was high. So there's a positive piece about the U.S. coming out of group stage. The last game was a little bit tough, and people have been a little bit harsh on the third result, getting the loss to Turkey A. The reality is the chance to win three group games was really positive for our team. There's just a lot more eyes on the sport right now. The visibility has grown, and I see that as a positive thing. What we do know now are the players that most likely will be contributing as we go through the knockout rounds. It won't be as big of a roster that's going to be seeing the field as we've seen in group stage.
6: Do you worry at all? I know Mauricio Pochettino was like, why are you guys asking me about losing the game against Turkey the other day, because they'd already advanced out of group. But like, is momentum something that should be considered here? The loss to Turkey going into the game against Bosnia and Herzegovina, now that it is the knockout stage?
9: As a manager, momentum is definitely considered. I think you bring up a really great point in that regard. And even more than momentum, continuity of play. But the other considerations have to be, where are players at physically? Where are players at mentally? And so those pieces have to come into consideration as well. The best managers figure out how to balance that. I understand Mauricio Pochettino's dismay a little bit at the questions, but I also understand that this is good. The expectation from our media is getting higher and higher for this team, and that's a positive thing for U.S. soccer, even though I understand that he wanted to celebrate getting out of group.
0: We'll see how the Americans fare this week against Bosnia-Herzegovina. 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Still trying to leave San Francisco. That's next. SportsCenter All Night continues. It's ESPN Radio.
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1: 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Brandon Ayuk continuing his campaign against the Niners, insisting his relationship with the team will never be repaired. This weekend, another 3.5-minute video on YouTube claiming his former agent has influenced the ongoing situation, and general manager John Lynch recently showed up at his house.
2: General manager gonna pull up to my house. Oh, weirdo. Like, bro, don't pull up to my house uninvited, boy. F- ain't safe. But I knew his ass was gonna do it. So I'm looking at my camera, my front door camera. I see a big old white boy, white man, former NFL safety. And I'm like, oh, hell no. And I know my wife is about to be back home soon. So I had to call my wife and say, it's a big ass white man at the house. I don't know what he's doing over there. He was not invited. Creepy. So if you're on your way home, just spin the block a few times because I don't know what bro on.
1: Ayuk saying he has no plans to return to the team facility, except for one possible exception, October 19th, which is when the Niners happen to host Washington on Monday Night Football. Ayuk has been trying to navigate his way to the Commanders and play with quarterback and former Arizona State teammate Jaden Daniels. He said in a social media post last week he would sign with the Commanders tomorrow if the Niners would release him. Earlier on ESPN Radio, our Justin Tinsley.
3: I thought Giannis and the Bucks was the most uncomfortable long-term breakup that we would see in sports. Brandon Ayuk and the 49ers, and really is Brandon Ayuk, just said, hold my beer. Like, I want this to be over. I don't think he's doing himself any favors by all of these Instagram videos he's posting. If his end goal is to be cut by teammate at Arizona State, mind you, not at LSU where he won his Heisman, you know? So it's hustling backwards in a sense to me. This isn't something where this division between franchise and player just started over the last couple of weeks. This has been going on since before he signed that $100 million contract. Mm-hmm. And even after he signed the $100 million contract, they were still at odds, so much so that he had to give money back after signing that contract after going AWOL. That's not the reputation you want to have to get out of a contract. We've seen wide receivers be quote-unquote divas, right? But this is not diva activity. This is, I don't know what you would call this. This is, again, I'll just say it again. This is hustling backwards, and I don't think Brandon Ayuk is doing himself any favors whatsoever, and it's really unfortunate because this is a really good football player when he's healthy. There's got to be a different way to ask out of this contract.
1: Still wants to get to Washington. We'll see if the Commanders actually have interest. He's still under contract with the Niners, so Washington can't publicly express interest in the wide receiver without violating tampering rules. The Niners did sign Ayuk to a 4-year, $120 million extension in August of 2024, but the Niners and Ayuk have been at odds for almost a year. The situation really escalated last summer when the Niners voided the remaining guaranteed money in his contract because he did not participate in rehab sessions for his torn ACL, MCL, and meniscus in his right knee, which he suffered in the 2024 season. The Niners put Ayuk on the reserve team list in December after he stopped showing up at the team facility. SportsCenter All Night, ESPN Radio. Speaking of San Francisco, Giants hosting the Braves.
4: 1-0 pitch. Lee swings. Grounds one into the hole. Right side. Far to his left. Albies glove. Spins. Throws wildly to first. It gets by Olsen and rolls back behind home plate. Ramos has scored the second run of the inning. Devers will get all the way to third. And into second, Jung-Hoo Lee. Another Braves error.
1: Giants getting offense, even with Chris Sale racking up some Ks.
5: One two to Haas, and he struck him out looking. Slide.

0: Through the back door, freezes Haas. That ends the sixth inning. 10 strikeouts for Sale, but 2 runs across for the Giants. Altogether, 4 hits in the inning.
1: 93rd career 10-strikeout game for Chris Sale. Giants also getting a decent start.
2: For all of these, the 1-0, he swings and skies one out into left center. He got it off the end of the bat. Gilbert is in, under it, he's got it. And the inning is over. What a performance from Robbie Ray this afternoon. Many on their feet here at Oracle Park. 8 innings, just 1 unearned run allowed.
1: KNBR with the call there. The Braves call on 680 The Fan. Robbie Ray, 8 innings, the walk, 2 strikeouts. First Giants pitcher with 8 innings and no earned runs in back-to-back appearances since Tim Lincecum in 2014. He also did 2 straight. As for Chris Sale, he went 6 innings with those 10 strikeouts, 1 walk. Giants get the 3-2 win over the Braves, who are now 4-12 in their last 16 games, worst record in baseball since June 9th. They've lost 6 games in the standings over that span. Giants 4-2 in their last 6. The Angels, a 4-1 win over the A's. Josh Lowe, complete game. A save, number 6, first career grand slam. Angels 6 grand slams this season. They got all 4 runs on the one swing. Angels are 6-2 in their last 8. Sports Center all night. It's ESPN Radio.
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2: Mystics outlast the Fire in 4 overtimes in WNBA action on Sunday. Phillies, a 5-4 win over the Mets as Kyle Schwarber becomes the first with 30 home runs. Does it prior to July, the first to do that in the National League since Albert Pujols in 2009. Last place Red Sox complete a 4-game sweep of the Yankees.
3: The pitch. Swing and a line drive. Base hit right field. Out into the vacated right field. In to score Yoshida. Duran wins it. And they mob him between first and second. A seesaw battle in the late stages, and the Red Sox win it in 10. They walk it off 5-4. What a win.
2: In a game that Boston starter Sonny Gray didn't allow a hit until the 8th inning, but the Yankees rallied, tied it, sent it to extra innings, took the lead in the 10th before the Red Sox rallied in the home half of the 10th to walk it off and sweep the 4-game series. You heard it here on ESPN Radio. John Schombe, Doug Glanville, of course, had the call for Sunday Night Baseball. Boog.
3: All right, Jay, thanks very much. Your final in 10. Red Sox win it 5-4. And Doug Glanville, that's one of the better regular season games you're going to watch.
4: Yeah, I mean, that was a lot of fun to watch and be engaged in, but also tell the story of. And, you know, you're just watching a historic rival, which we certainly know about. And the series starts with the Yankees in first, the Red Sox in last. And the Red Sox just completed a sweep here on a game that they absolutely just chipped away. I mean, it was death by a thousand paper cuts. But, you know, part of it was Sonny Gray on the mound just throwing a masterful performance. I mean, just every pitch working, had the no-hitter for a while. And then the bullpen did the rest. And when they got the hiccups, the offense picked up the pitching. And that's the sign of a team that's responding. And they did it through base running and big hits at the right time.
3: As far as the Yankees are concerned, they're beat up right now, but they were going up against a pitcher in Sonny Gray who was magnificent here on Sunday night.
4: I mean, he really was. And you talk about working pitches. He had the two-seamer. He had the curveball. He threw the cutter. He just had everything working well and just kept the Yankees off balance. And it exposed some of the weaknesses of how the Yankees have been struggling offensively. But the Yankees came back and a little bit of break, a couple errors, mistakes they capitalized on. But they just could not get the quick strike late, and then their pitching just failed them late in the game and the big hits by the Red Sox.
3: What a ball game. The Yankees get 2 in the 9th to tie it, 2 in the 10th to take the lead, but the Red Sox 3 in the bottom of the 10th, and they walk it off on Jarren Duran's RBI single. 5-4 in 10, the Red Sox complete a 4-game sweep of the Yankees. For Doug Glanville, I'm John Schombe right here in your home for the 2026 Home Run Derby and All-Star Game, ESPN Radio and ESPN app. Now we send it back to Jay Reynolds in the studio.
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5: On a 2-1. That smacks a base hit into left center field. Otani is in. Páez will race home. Marcus Lynn Betts is on one. A 2-run single to make it 4-1 LA here in the top of the fifth.
2: They'd hang on for a 4-2 win. AM 570 LA Sports. Betts with the 2-run single in the fifth now has an RBI in 5 consecutive games. Dodgers get the win. They are now 5-1 in their last 6 overall. They've won 4 of the 6 games against the Padres this season. Padres back-to-back losses following their 4-game win streak. Angels, a 4-1 win over the A's. They got all 4 runs on one swing.
6: 1-2 pitch, and he swings at this one. Lifts a high fly ball that's carrying deep down that right side. It is out of here. That is a grand slam right there.
2: Angels with six grand slams this season. Angels Radio AM 830. They beat the Athletics 4-1. Athletics now 2-6 in their last eight games, 0-8 with runners in scoring position on Sunday. Cardinals edge the Marlins 2-1. Cardinals snapping a four-game losing streak, avoiding their first five-game losing streak of the season. Marlins, meanwhile, have a four-game win streak snapped, just their second loss in their last 10 games. How about the Nationals in their matchup with the Orioles?
7: He kicks and delivers, and Garcia swings, hits it high in the air, deep right center field. Beavers going back, way back. It is going, going, and gone. Goodbye! Another home run for Luis Garcia Jr. It's the Nationals 5, the Orioles 2. Bang, zoom again.
8: So we had a long drive, right field on the line, way back toward the wall, and it's off the top of the wall and in play. The Nationals might want to check a replay here. My initial thought was a home run.
9: Review for a possible home run.
8: Yeah, this is going to be a home run.
9: The call's overturned. It is a home run.
8: Another home run for Luis Garcia Jr.
2: Nationals Radio Network, 3-for-5. Two homers, five RBI, his third multi-homer game this season. Nationals beat the Orioles 6-4. Nationals have back-to-back wins for the first time since a four-game win streak in mid-June. Six runs scored. That gives them 449 on the season, the most before July within a season in the Nationals Expos history. Guardians and Mariners.
5: A swing!
2: Pinch hit in the seventh inning. Go ahead, two-run double in the eighth inning. Guardians go on to a 6-5 win over Seattle. Tom Hamilton on WTAM. Guardians' first win when trailing by three or more in the eighth inning or later. This season, they were 0-20 entering the game. They get the win. Mariners with their second loss when leading by at least three in the eighth inning or later this season. Twins rallying late against the Rockies.
10: The 1-0 pitch is on the way. Swung on, a hit in the air to center field and fairly deep. Carrick racing back. He's at the base of the wall looking up at the shrubs, and it's gone for a home run. Ryan Kreidler straight away center field with a mammoth blast, and the Twins surge into a 3-2 lead.
2: Treasure Island Baseball Network, that would be the final. Twins get the 3-2 win over Colorado. Twins have won four of the last five series since June 12th. Rangers a 3-2 win over Toronto. Rangers 4-0 against the Blue Jays in 4-0. They take all four against the Blue Jays in the series. Their first road series sweep this season. They scored the game-winning run in the top of the ninth on a wild pitch. Rays pulling away from the Diamondbacks.
10: Swings and it's this one. A mile high to deep left center. Way back and way gone. Into the back of the daiquiri deck for Junior Caballero. But he's now homered in four straight games.
2: That one coming in the bottom of the fifth. And the Rays go on to a 5-1 win over the Diamondbacks. Caminero 3-for-3, including his 22nd home run. Fourth straight game with a home run. Rays with their fifth consecutive win. SportsCenter All Night, ESPN Radio, NBA. The Hornets making another deal. They're trading Miles Bridges, first-round pick in 2029 pick, and a 2027 second-rounder to Phoenix for Grayson Allen, Royce O'Neal, and a first-rounder in 2033. Hornets making a couple of major trades in the past 3 days. Of course, they sent All-Star LaMelo Ball to the Timberwolves on Thursday. Hornets also agreeing to a 3-year, $74 million deal to keep Coby White. As for Bridges, helped Charlotte this past season, come within a play-in victory and ending the playoff drought that dates back to 2016. Earlier on ESPN Radio, SiriusXM NBA host David Shepard.
11: Miles Bridges, somebody that was the longest tenured, you know, Charlotte Hornet. I thought he was really good in the postseason, at least in the play-in games. LaMelo Ball, an all-star by, you know, season number two, and they ship away the two longest tenured Hornets. Clearly, they're going all in on Knipple and Brandon Miller. I like Grayson Allen. I like Royce O'Neal. These are veteran guys, but I thought she had a pretty proven veteran in Miles Bridges. So clearly, and this is nothing that I've been told or nothing that's been confirmed, it seems they're looking to go in a different direction in terms of leadership. You know, Miles Bridges, he has certainly had his issues off the floor. Same could be said for LaMelo Ball. This is a team that was one of the best teams in the NBA in the second half of the season.
2: And they've made a couple of key moves in the past handful of days. Earlier on ESPN Radio, Matt Jones, Davis Dennis Jr.
12: For now, for the time being, that has kept Anthony Edwards steady in Minneapolis. Like, that is something that he seemed to want this trade. Now, I don't think it'll go as well as maybe Anthony Edwards thinks it'll go with LaMelo. I don't think that was a good trade for the Timberwolves to make. But when they moved on from Julius Randle, Karl Anthony Towns wins a championship without, you know, after leaving Minnesota, and you're looking at Anthony Edwards and you're saying, this is going to be the next dude who ass out. Minnesota got cheap at the wrong time with this dude. They are not ready to win a championship. He's going to be the next guy out. And for the time being, LaMelo Ball going there means that Anthony Edwards, a potential face of the league type of guy, is going to stay in Minneapolis a little bit longer.
13: LaMelo Ball and Anthony Edwards.
12: Yeah.
13: Explain to me how these two dudes play together. They strike me as being the same, but Anthony Edwards is just better. So LaMelo Ball is going to be the second version of that. And I how does that work?
12: Okay, offensively it works.
13: You think it does work? Okay.
12: It works offensively for a couple reasons. One, LaMelo gets guys open. So there's that. He is going to raise the roof raise the ceiling on a bunch of different guys.
13: Yes.
12: Particularly Anthony Edwards, who was a really good spot-up shooter from three. We saw what he did with Con Knipple and those guys and getting them open. Anthony Edwards now, you cannot just double-team him at the half-court line, which a lot of teams were doing, because LaMelo Ball now gets the ball at four on three. So I think they're going to cause a lot of headaches offensively for a lot of teams. Anthony Edwards is probably going to score more points and have a better field goal percentage. LaMelo Ball, theoretically, is going to have the same. And what we know about LaMelo, when he was with Charlotte, he was one of the 10 most important offensive players in the league in terms of plus-minus, in terms of the offense being better, in terms of when he's off the court, all that stuff. I think offensively, they're going to cause a lot of trouble. Defensively, LaMelo being healthy, those are the questions when you're talking about a team trying to win a championship. But in the regular season, they're going to cause fits offensively for teams.
13: But that trade does not change the fundamental calculus of the West. Oklahoma City and San Antonio, with Denver maybe a notch below, and then Minnesota's not in that group, right?
12: No, Minnesota's not in a group. Now, the things it does change fundamentally, I think it does make the chances of Denver playing against San Antonio, because Minnesota just had Denver's number. And Denver, I think, does not have to worry about Minnesota in the way that they did before. So now, if you're looking at Jokic and you're saying, I don't have to play Minnesota, and now I'm playing OKC and I'm playing San Antonio, that changes things a little bit for Denver and Jokic in that balance in the West. I would say that they have a shot, depending on Aaron Gordon's health, to be back in that mix up there with San Antonio and OKC.
2: Summer moves continue to happen. Charlotte Hornets continue to be in the spotlight. SportsCenter All Night, ESPN Radio, World Cup in the spotlight. They're into the knockout stage. First team into the round of 16 is Canada. Sunday, they get a goal in the second minute of stoppage time at the end, and Canada gets a 1-0 win over South Africa to advance to that round of 16. Earlier on ESPN Radio, Paul Dolan, Canadian Soccer Hall of Famer.
14: I can't believe it's happened. I honestly can't believe it. We're in the round of 16. And to think way back 40 years ago, we didn't score a goal in that tournament. It was the first time that Canada had ever qualified for a World Cup. And it took until 2022 before we appeared again. You know, I was 20 years old, and I thought I could play 5 World Cups, and it never happened, although I was part of the coaching staff as well, and we saw a lot of disappointments over those years. But to see how well the team has progressed, not just from 22, but to this now, where Jesse Marsh has them firing on all cylinders at the right time. And although I don't think it was necessarily Canada's best performance, that itself, I think, shows, you know, with the grit, the determination that we saw today,
15: And the brotherhood that this team has with so many injured players now coming kind of together for each other and playing for each other, and a great winning goal was just something else to see.
16: Okay, Paul, so there is obviously a lot of excitement in America after the way Team USA is playing, but you are a Canadian legend, Hall of Famer. You have a long history in the World Cup. Would it be hyperbole to say that this could have been the biggest win in Canadian soccer history?
15: It's no hyperbole at all. This is clearly... Well, first of all, we've only ever won one game in the World Cup, and that was against Qatar, who we dominated, but let's face it, Qatar is not a world-beating team, and they were down to 9 men at one point. So there was questions coming in. Could we play against another World Cup opponent in a knockout game and get the result? And as I say, it wasn't necessarily a steamrolling. South Africa played really well, especially defensively. We weren't necessarily clicking until later in the game, but Alphonso Davies came on, who is clearly the most famous player to ever play for Canada, plays at Bayern Munich, won Champions League titles there, and is a player that, even though he's been injured and played his first minutes in this game, you could see immediately as he came on the field, just gave the rest of the team that boost, that impetus to push forward. And it's at that point when we scored the goal late in the game. And so it's not hyperbolic at all to say that this is the biggest moment in Canadian soccer.
2: As they get the 1-0 win over South Africa on Sunday, 3 more knockout games coming up on Monday. Wednesday is when the U.S. returns to the pitch. They face Bosnia-Herzegovina in the round of 32. Straight ahead, one more day, maybe one more hole. That's next. SportsCenter All Night continues. 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
1: That meant the leaders were on 18 with darkness coming on, knowing it was their last hole of the day. Either way,
2: Putt's on its way, up to the cup, looking good, has a chance, misses on the right edge, missed on the right edge. Oh my goodness, everything but in.
3: That looked good, that looked good.
2: And he's gonna tap that in, and this will be a par for Victor Hovland, so he is in at 21 under par. Will Scotty Scheffler be able to match this from just inside 9 feet?
1: Scheffler had putted first, but went long past the hole, as you heard, had more than an 8-footer coming back.
2: Absolute quiet around this 18th green. Sends it up to the cup.
4: Made it! And a fist pump from Scotty Scheffler. And we're coming back on Monday. He and Victor Hovland finish at 21 under par. Chance of USA for Scotty. The fans from Norway are here. They're going to have to come back on Monday. We're going to have a playoff.
1: Like a Ryder Cup atmosphere. SiriusXM PGA Tour Radio. The weather delay during the afternoon did not allow enough daylight for the playoff to happen Sunday evening, so it's back to the tee at 9 a.m. for the two of them at the Travelers Championship. They finished the weekend at 21 under. They'll play the playoff in the morning, repeating the 18th hole to determine the winner. It's the sixth playoff this season. Victor Hovland and Scotty Scheffler, the two remaining, going for the title at the Travelers Championship in Connecticut. Meanwhile, in Minnesota, KPMG Women's PGA Championship at Hazeltine. And the winner, Heyron Yu, 13 under for the week. First major championship for her, fourth career LPGA victory. Shot a 73 in the first round, trailed by 10 shots. Largest 18-hole deficit by a major champion in LPGA Tour history. Played the final three rounds at 14 under par. Let's bring in John Ryder now with the top sounds from Sunday.
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6: Thanks, Jay. We start with Sunday Night Baseball, which featured a near no-hitter for Boston starter Sonny Gray against his former team, the Yankees, and a walk-off at Fenway Park for a four-game sweep. John Shambi with the final call on ESPN Radio.
7: The pitch. Swing and a line drive, base hit right field, out into the vacated right field. In to score Yoshida. Duran wins it, and they mob him between first and second. A seesaw battle in the late stages, and the Red Sox win it in 10. They walk it off 5-4. What a win.
5: Number four.
6: And the Cubs and Brewers go 10 innings in Milwaukee, and here's how it finished on the Cubs radio network.
4: Wicks works his motion. Here comes the 2-2. Sanchez hits one on the ground to third. Fielded by Bregman. A second for one. Horner to first. Double play. Cubs win. Cubs win. They beat the Brewers 4-3 in 10.
5: Number three.
6: And we have another game going 10 innings, this time in Detroit with the Astros powering up, taking down the Tigers on KDME 790 AM.
7: 2-2. And Walker drives this one deep to left field. And you can kiss it goodbye.
4: Four rows beyond the bullpens. A three-run home run for Christian Walker. His 19th long ball of the season. And the Astros now lead this one 7-3.
5: Number two.
6: Turning to golf, and it goes down to the wire in the final round of the Travelers Championship in Connecticut. And it will be decided in a playoff. Call on SiriusXM PGA Tour Radio.
2: Absolute quiet around this 18th green. Sends it up to the cup.
4: Made it! And a fist pump from Scotty Scheffler. And we're coming back on Monday. He and Victor Hovland finish at 21 under par. Chance of USA for Scotty. The fans from Norway are here. They're going to have to come back on Monday. We're going to have a playoff.
5: Number one.
6: JR, top sound comes from the WNBA. 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
8: Down by three, less than 5 seconds to go. Carla Late was able to

0: overtimes eventually. Also in the W, Valkyries palindrome win over the Liberty 76-67. Lynx 85-77 win over the Wings. The Lynx with a WNBA best 15-4 this season. Putting up zeros until... Uh-oh. That's next. SportsCenter all night. It's ESPN Radio.
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0: The Red Sox go for the sweep of the Yankees on Sunday Night Baseball.
14: Swing and a liner into center field. Sinking base hit. Jones up with it on the bounce. One run is in. Contreras dives in. And Durbin delivers.
0: The offseason reshuffle continues.
15: They ship away the two longest tenured Hornets. Clearly, they're going all in on Knipple and Brandon Miller. I like Grayson Allen. I like Royce O'Neal. These are veteran guys. But I thought you had a pretty proven veteran in Miles Bridges.
0: Not one, not two, not three.
16: Six runs.

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3: 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And a fist pump from Scottie Scheffler. And we're coming back on Monday.
0: Plus, Philly's finest wins the race to 30.
4: Swung on. Hit high in the air. Right center field. Pretty deep. Ewing back. Track. Wall. Gone. Number 30. Puts the Phillies on top.
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0: Round of 32 now underway as the tournament continues to be whittled. That's straight ahead. Sports Center All Night, ESPN Radio, ESPN app, Sirius XM, Channel 80. We're heading into a big week for America. Of course, the World Cup continuing, but there's also, birthday number 250 coming up this week. And what's more American than a good old Red Sox-Yankees rivalry? That's what we had this weekend, including the finale on Sunday Night Baseball. At Fenway, we saw the first scoring of the game in the fourth.
6: The pitch. Swing and a liner into center field. Sinking base hit. Jones up with it on a bounce. One run is in. Contreras dives in. And Durbin delivers. It's a two-run single. And here in the bottom of the fourth, the Red Sox have the lead. Caleb Durbin comes through.
0: Red Sox getting some offense for their starter, Sonny Gray, who was dealing.
6: No balls, two strikes. Gray is ready. And pauses, now delivers. In there, got him looking. He lifted the leg and then kept it up there, kind of like what you see from some of the Japanese pitchers, and then fired a strike right through there and froze Dominguez. 12 up, 12 down, or midway in the fourth. Here comes the 2-2. Check swing and a ball in the dirt. Did he go? Yes, he did. Chisholm is upset that they didn't ask third base umpire Clint Vondrak. But he is not going to like the outcome. It's a strikeout.
0: Sonny Gray with a no-hitter through six at that point, as you heard. Chisholm didn't like the call. And by the way, he was ultimately tossed there. Sonny Gray still in the game, though.
6: Gray, the 1-2. Swing and a miss. Struck him out. Sonny Gray, seven shutout, no-hit innings.
0: He would lose the no-hitter in the eighth. Not only that, Boston couldn't hand Sonny Gray the win because of what happened in the ninth with Aroldis Chapman in the game.
6: Swing and a high fly ball out towards right center. Abreu to his right. Circles and makes the catch. And his throw will come into second. It gets away, and that one keeps rolling. And here comes the runner, Caballero. He scores all the way from second down to third goes Volpe. And the Yankees have gotten a run, and the tying run is 90 feet away. 0-2, here comes. Bouncer to short. Coming home with it. The throw, tag, safe! And we are tied. Volpe gets his hand in. The bouncer to Cheng. And he just couldn't unload it quickly enough. And Volpe got his hand underneath Wong, and it is 2-2.
0: Yankees tie the Sunday night game at Fenway. They go to the 10th. Yankees score a pair in the top of the 10th. Bottom of the 10th, Boston gets a couple to tie, and then...
6: The pitch. Swing and a line drive. Base hit right field. Out into the vacated right field. In to score Yoshida. Duran wins it, and they mob him between first and second. A seesaw battle in the late stages, and the Red Sox win it in 10. They walk it off 5-4. What a win.
0: John Shabby called it right here on ESPN Radio. 5-4 in 10 for Boston. It's the 11th time they've swept the Yankees in a series of four or more games. It's the first time in the history of the Red Sox-Yankees rivalry where a team 10 games below 500 completed a four-game sweep of a team 10 games above 500. Yankees manager Aaron Boone.
7: Obviously a terrible weekend for us. Love the fight, the comeback there, pressure them in the ninth and the 10th. You know, we did a good job, you know, pitching for the most part today. And obviously Cruiser had a tough one, left some pitches up for him. So, you know, it's one of those crap moments of the season, crap times of the season where you have a really rough weekend against a division rival. And, but but you know, you gotta get over it quickly and understand we got a homestand starting tomorrow and pick ourselves up. And the bottom line is, you know, we got to get it going a little bit offensively, and you know, when we're not scoring, we just didn't play clean enough here this weekend.
0: And the Yankees get swept at Fenway. As a result, Yankees were hitless through four in three consecutive games for the first time since 1963. They had 17 hits in the series, fewest they've had in a four-game series against the Red Sox. Boston's 11th consecutive quality start. Sonny Gray gets a no decision, 7 1/3 innings, allowing a hit, 9 strikeouts, 7th active player to reach the 2,000 career strikeout mark. Winds up with a no decision. Red Sox win it in 10. Cubs and Brewers would also go 10 innings.
8: Here comes the 3-1 delivery. Line drive, base hit to left. Crawl Armstrong scores. Around third, racing home, Bregman. Ball bobbled in left. 2-run single, Seiya Suzuki. And the Cubs now up 4-1 over the Brewers here in the 10th. Stopping at second base, Bush.
0: Cubs scoring 3 in the top of the 10th. Brewers getting a couple back in the bottom of the 10th. And then
8: Wicks works his motion. Here comes the 2-2. Sanchez hits one on the ground to third. Fielded by Bregman. A second for one. Horner to first. Double play. Cubs win. Cubs win. They beat the Brewers 4-3 in 10.
0: Cubs Radio Network. 4-3 the final. 7th win in extra innings for the Cubs this season. That's tied for the most in baseball with the Cardinals and the Mets. The Brewers lost, snapping a 5-game win streak in extra inning games. They're now 6-3 in extra innings this season. Also had extra innings in Detroit. Astros and Tigers in the 10th.
9: 2-2. And Walker drives this one deep to left field. And you can kiss it goodbye. Four rows beyond the bullpens. A 3-run home run for Christian Walker. His 19th long ball of the season. And the Astros now lead this one 7-3.
0: They'd hold on for a 7-5 win in 10 innings. KBME 790 AM with the call. Astros taking the 4-game series 3-1, their 5th consecutive series that they have won. Phillies and Mets, they had a milestone in that one.
10: The pitch swung on, hit high in the air, right center field, pretty deep. Ewing back, track, wall, gone, number 30. Kyle Schwarber puts the Phillies on top with a 2-run turnaround homer here in the top of the 7th. It is 5-4 Phillies.
0: That would be the final. Phillies win it by that 5-4 margin. 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Kyle Schwarber, 2-for-5. That 2-run homer, his 30th on the season, 5th 30-homer season with the Phillies. He's the first National League player with 30 homers before July since Albert Pujols in 2009.
11: I remember the first time I hit 30 home runs in 2017. And, you know, it's, I always felt like that was kind of like a cool number that you want to get to. And, you know, very fortunate to feel to get to this point this early. But it's not something that I truly focus on. I think it's just more the fact of trying to take your at-bats, having, you know, quality at bats, and trying to help any way possible those guys on the field and help them win.
0: And the Phillies get the win 5-4 over the Mets in this one. Schwarber's 30th homer in his 80th game played this season. Fewest games played to reach 30 homers in a season by a Phillies player all time. Sports Center all night, ESPN Radio. Phillies Mets did not go extra innings like the other ones we mentioned. But speaking of going extra, how about the Mystics and Fire in the WNBA?
12: Down by 3, less than 5 seconds to go. Carla Lake was able to hit a 3. Can they do it again? Lake will fire. Yes! Carla Lake! Put it in the face, Carla Lake! She does it again! And we are tied! About 4 seconds difference from game and shot. Ties it up. Citron going all the way to the bucket. Tarleton spinning away from Citron. Yes, she drilled it! And we are tied again! 116-all, the veteran out of Iowa State, BC.
0: Overtime, double overtime, triple overtime. They went to a fourth overtime.
12: Citron went and got Flores to get the ball. All right, she looks okay here. Cuts to the rim. She was facing me out. She's got plenty of legs. Sonia Citron in a gutty performance gives the Mystics a two-point lead. Arlaway takes off. Washington hangs on. Oh, man, Carla Lake. So many huge buckets in this game. But that one would not drop.
0: WNBA League pass, and in the end, it's the Mystics with a 124-123 quadruple overtime win. Second four overtime game in WNBA history. Mystics also involved in that one. They beat the Storm back in 2001. The teams on Sunday combined for 247 points, second most in a game in WNBA history. Third game in WNBA history with five players scoring at least 25. SportsCenter all night, ESPN Radio. World Cup round of 32 action on Sunday, and it's Canada with a 1-0 win over South Africa. Canada advances to the round of 16 in its first knockout stage match at the World Cup. They'll get the winner of the Netherlands-Morocco matchup in the round of 16. Canada has 9 goals in the tournament, most by a CONCACAF men's team in a single FIFA World Cup. As the round of 32 continues, matchups that we should be keeping an eye on this week, ESPN analyst Don Hutchinson and Craig Burley.
13: It's a little bit of an agenda-driven one, this. England DR Congo.
14: Shock.
13: Because England have not performed well in this World Cup. They won the group, but they haven't played well. DR Congo's been one of the great stories. They drew with Portugal match day one. They lost narrowly to Colombia, and then they beat Uzbekistan. And there's a lot of hope in England about how far they'll go. And if they were to slip on this one, it would be a bit of a national disaster back in England. And I can't help feeling there's a little bit of a Scottish person who they had a bad World Cup. We want to bestow our bad World Cup on their bad World Cup. So I'm just wondering if England are going to slip up against the DR Congo.
14: Don, what's your fixture?
15: I've got Netherlands versus Morocco. I just think styles make fights. I think the matchup between these two attacking sides, it's going to be one of them games where surely there's goals. It could be a 4-3. I've got Holland advancing, the Netherlands advancing. But I think when you watch the game unfold with two attacking sides that are not going to be defensive, this could be anything. It's going to be a great game.
0: That one comes up on Monday, 9 o'clock Eastern. And yes, the winner gets Canada in the round of 16. The U.S. will play Bosnia-Herzegovina this week. Earlier on ESPN Radio, former women's national team midfielder and analyst for Apple TV, Casey White.
16: We've learned a lot about the United States roster. There were a lot of questions going in. There was a lot of wonder of how they were going to compete in general in this World Cup. So I think if you look at what we were thinking before, everyone thought we should advance out of group, but you just never know. We've had some years where we haven't done that when the expectation was high. So there's a positive piece about the U.S. coming out of group stage. The last game was a little bit tough, and people have been a little bit harsh on the third result, getting the loss to Turkey A. The reality is the chance to win three group games was really positive for our team. There's just a lot more eyes on the sport right now. The visibility has grown, and I see that as a positive thing. What we do know now are the players that most likely will be contributing as we go through the knockout rounds. It won't be as big of a roster that's going to be seeing the field as we've seen in group stage.
14: Do you worry at all? I know Mauricio Pochettino was like, why are you guys asking me about losing the game against Turkey the other day, because they'd already advanced out of group. But like, is momentum something that should be considered here? The loss to Turkey going into the game against Bosnia and Herzegovina, now that it is the knockout stage?
16: As a manager, momentum is definitely considered. I think you bring up a really great point in that regard. And even more than momentum, continuity of play. But the other considerations have to be, where are players at physically? Where are players at mentally? And so those pieces have to come into consideration as well. The best managers figure out how to balance that. I understand Mauricio Pochettino's dismay a little bit at the questions, but I also understand that this is good. The expectation from our media is getting higher and higher for this team, and that's a positive thing for U.S. soccer, even though I understand that he wanted to celebrate getting out of group.
0: We'll see how the Americans fare this week against Bosnia-Herzegovina. 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
0: 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Brandon Ayuk continuing his campaign against the Niners, insisting his relationship with the team will never be repaired. This weekend, another 3.5-minute video on YouTube claiming his former agent has influenced the ongoing situation, and general manager John Lynch recently showed up at his house.
1: General manager

0: gonna pull up to my house. A weirdo. Like, bro, don't pull up to my house uninvited, boy. Ain't safe. Little But I knew his ass was gonna do it. So I'm looking at my camera, my front door camera. I see a big old white boy, white man, former NFL safety. And I'm like, oh, hell no. And I know my wife is about to be back home soon. So I had to call my wife and say, it's a big ass white man at the house. I don't know what he's doing over there. He was not invited. Creepy. So if you on your way home, just probably just spin the block a few times, because I don't know what bro on.
1: Ayuk saying he has no plans to return to the team facility, except for one possible exception, October 19th, which is when the Niners happen to host Washington on Monday Night Football. Ayuk has been trying to navigate his way to the Commanders and play with quarterback and former Arizona State teammate Jaden Daniels. He said in a social media post last week he would sign with the Commanders tomorrow if the Niners would release him. Earlier on ESPN Radio, our Justin Tinsley.
2: I thought Giannis and the Bucks was the most uncomfortable long-term breakup that we would see in sports. Brandon Ayuk and the 49ers, and really is Brandon Ayuk, just said, hold my beer. Like, I want this to be over. I don't think he's doing himself any favors by all of these Instagram videos he's posting. I don't, what if his end goal is to be cut by the 49ers, what makes you so sure that that the Commanders are going to sign you? Yes, I understand that Jaden Daniels was your teammate at Arizona State, mind you, not at LSU, not where he won his Heisman, right. You know? So it's hustling backwards in a sense to me. This isn't something where this I guess you could say division between franchise and player just started over the last couple of weeks. This has been going on since before he signed that $100 million contract. Mm-hmm. And even after he signed the $100 million contract, they were still at odds, so much so that he had to give money back after signing that contract after going AWOL. That's not the reputation you want to have to get out of a contract. We've seen wide receivers be quote-unquote divas, right? But this is not diva activity. This is, I don't know what you would call this. This is, again, I'll just say it again. This is hustling backwards, and I don't think Brandon Ayuk is doing himself any favors whatsoever, and it's really unfortunate because this is a really good football player when he's healthy. There's got to be a different way to ask out of this contract.
1: Still wants to get to Washington. We'll see if the Commanders actually have interest. He's still under contract with the Niners, so Washington can't publicly express interest in the wide receiver without violating tampering rules. The Niners did sign Ayuk to a four-year, $120 million extension in August of 2024, but the Niners and Ayuk have been at odds for almost a year. The situation really escalated last summer when the Niners voided the remaining guaranteed money in his contract because he did not participate in rehab sessions for his torn ACL, MCL, and meniscus in his right knee, which he suffered in the 2024 season. The Niners put Ayuk on the reserve team list in December after he stopped showing up at the team facility. SportsCenter All Night, ESPN Radio. Speaking of San Francisco, Giants hosting the Braves.
3: 1-0 pitch. Lee swings. Grounds one into the hole. Right side. Far to his left. Albies glove. Spins. Throws wildly to first. It gets by Olsen and rolls back behind home plate. Ramos has scored the second run of the inning. Devers will get all the way to third. And into second, Jung-Hoo Lee. Another Braves error.
1: Giants getting offense, even with Chris Sale racking up some Ks.
4: 1-2 to Haas, and he struck him out looking. Slider through the back door freezes Haas. That ends the sixth inning. 10 strikeouts for Sale, but 2 runs across for the Giants. Altogether, 4 hits in the inning.
1: 93rd career 10-strikeout game for Chris Sale. Giants also getting a decent start.
3: For Albies. The 1-0, he swings and skies one out into left center. He got it off the end of the bat. Gilbert is in. Under it, he's got it. And the inning is over. What a performance from Robbie Ray this afternoon. Many on their feet here at Oracle Park. 8 innings, Just one unearned run allowed.
1: Tell what's happening on KNBR. The Braves call on 680 The Fan. Giants, the 3-2 win over Atlanta. Robbie Ray goes 8 innings, striking out 2. First Giants pitcher with 8 innings and no earned runs in back-to-back appearances since Tim Lincecum in 2014. Chris Sale, 6 innings, 10 strikeouts. But the Braves, with the loss, they are 4-12 in their last 16. Royals, a 5-4 win over the White Sox, snapping a 4-game losing streak. Pirates, 9-4 over the Reds. Pirates, third time this season with at least 4 home runs in a game, all of which have come against Cincinnati. Help people affected by the Venezuelan earthquakes. Your donation through redcross.org/ESPN enables the Red Cross to prepare for, respond to, and help people recover from the disaster. South Africans lamenting the end of their World Cup run, and they can blame Canada. That's next. SportsCenter All Night continues. 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
1: Mystics outlast the Fire in four overtimes in WNBA action on Sunday. Phillies, a 5-4 win over the Mets as Kyle Schwarber becomes the first with 30 home runs. Does it prior to July, the first to do that in the National League since Albert Pujols in 2009. Last place Red Sox complete a four-game sweep of the Yankees.
17: The pitch. Swing and a line drive. Base hit right field. Out into the vacated right field. In to score Yoshida. Duran wins it, and they mob him between first and second. A seesaw battle in the late stages, and the Red Sox win it in 10. They walk it off 5-4. What a win.
1: In a game that Boston starter Sonny Gray didn't allow a hit until the eighth inning, but the Yankees rallied, tied it, sent it to extra innings, took the lead in the 10th before the Red Sox rallied in the home half of the 10th to walk it off and sweep the four-game series. You heard it here on ESPN Radio. John Shambi, Doug Glanville, of course, had the call for Sunday Night Baseball. Boog.
17: All right, Jay, thanks very much. Your final in 10. Red Sox win it 5-4. And Doug Glanville, that's one of the better regular season games you're going to watch.
18: Yeah, I mean, that was a lot of fun to watch and be engaged in, but also tell the story of. And, you know, you're just watching a historic rival, which we certainly know about. And the series starts with the Yankees in first, the Red Sox in last. And the Red Sox just completed a sweep here on a game that they absolutely just chipped away. I mean, it was death by a thousand paper cuts. But, you know, part of it was Sonny Gray on the mound just throwing a masterful performance. I mean, just every pitch working, had the no-hitter for a while. And then the bullpen did the rest. And when they got the hiccups, the offense picked up the pitching. And that's the sign of a team that's responding. And they did it through base running and big hits at the right time.
17: As far as the Yankees are concerned, they're beat up right now, but they were going up against a pitcher in Sonny Gray who was magnificent here on Sunday night.
18: I mean, he really was. And you talk about working pitches. He had the two-seamer. He had the curveball. He threw the cutter. He just had everything working well and just kept the Yankees off balance. And it exposed some of the weaknesses of how the Yankees have been struggling offensively. But the Yankees came back and a little bit of break, a couple errors, mistakes they capitalized on. But they just could not get the quick strike late, and then their pitching just failed them late in the game and the big hits by the Red Sox.
17: What a ball game. The Yankees get two in the ninth to tie it, two in the 10th to take the lead, but the Red Sox three in the bottom of the 10th, and they walk it off on Jarren Duran's RBI single. 5-4 in 10. The Red Sox complete a four-game sweep of the Yankees. For Doug Glanville, I'm John Shambi right here in your home for the 2026 Home Run Derby and All-Star Game, ESPN Radio and the ESPN app. Now we send it back to Jay Reynolds in the studio.
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19: on a 2-1. Betts smacks a base hit into left center field. Otani is in. Paez will race home. Marcus Lynn Betts is on one. A two-run single to make it 4-1 LA here in the top of the fifth.
1: They'd hang on for a 4-2 win. AM 570 LA Sports. Betts with the two-run single in the fifth now has an RBI in five consecutive games. Dodgers get the win. They are now 5-1 in their last six overall. They've won four of the six games against the Padres this season. Padres back-to-back losses following their four-game win streak. Angels, a 4-1 win over the A's. They got all four runs on one swing.
19: 1-2 pitch, and he swings at this one. Lifts a high fly ball that's carrying deep down that right side. It is out of here. That is a grand slam.
1: Angels with six grand slams this season. Angels Radio AM 830. They beat the Athletics 4-1. Athletics now 2-6 in their last eight games. 0-8 with runners in scoring position on Sunday. Cardinals edge the Marlins 2-1. Cardinals snapping a four-game losing streak, avoiding their first five-game losing streak of the season. Marlins, meanwhile, have a four-game win streak snapped. Just their second loss in their last 10 games. How about the Nationals? in their matchup with the Orioles.
4: He kicks and delivers, and Garcia swings, hits it high in the air, deep right center field. Beavers going back, way back. It is going, going, and gone. Goodbye. Another home run for Luis Garcia Jr. It's the Nationals 5, the Orioles 2. Bang, zoom again.
20: So we had a long drive, right field on the line, way back toward the wall, and it's off the top of the wall and in play. The Nationals might want to check a replay here. My initial thought was a home run.
21: Review for a possible home run.
20: Yeah, this is going to be a home run.
21: The call's overturned. It is a home run.
20: Another home run for Luis Garcia Jr.
1: Nationals Radio Network, 3 for 5. Two homers, 5 RBI, his third multi-homer game this season. Nationals beat the Orioles 6-4. Nationals have back-to-back wins for the first time since a four-game win streak in mid-June. 6 runs scored. That gives them 449 on the season, the most before July within a season in the Nationals Expos history. Guardians and Mariners.
19: A swing and a drive! Deep left!
1: Pinch hit in the 7th inning. Go ahead, 2-run double in the 8th inning. Guardians go on to a 6-5 win over Seattle. Tom Hamilton on WTAM. Guardians' first win when trailing by 3 or more in the 8th inning or later. This season, they were 0-20 entering the game. They get the win. Mariners with their second loss when leading by at least 3 in the 8th inning or later this season. Twins rallying late against the Rockies.
22: The 1-0 pitch is on the way. Swung on, a hit in the air to center field and fairly deep. Carrick racing back. He's at the base of the wall looking up at the shrubs, and it's gone for a home run. Ryan Kreidler straight away center field with a mammoth blast, and the Twins surge into a 3-2 lead.
1: Treasure Island Baseball Network, that would be the final. Twins get the 3-2 win over Colorado. Twins have won 4 of the last 5 series since June 12th. Rangers, a 3-2 win over Toronto. Rangers 4-0 against the Blue Jays in 4-0. They take all 4 against the Blue Jays in the series. Their first road series sweep this season. They scored the game-winning run in the top of the 9th on a wild pitch. Rays pulling away from the Diamondbacks.
22: Swings and it's this one a mile high to deep left center. Way back and way gone. Into the back of the daiquiri deck for Junior Caballero. First, but he's now homered in 4 straight games.
1: That one coming in the bottom of the 5th. And the Rays go on to a 5-1 win over the Diamondbacks. Caminero 3-for-3, including his 22nd home run. 4th straight game with a home run. Rays with their 5th consecutive win. SportsCenter All Night, ESPN Radio, NBA. The Hornets making another deal. They're trading Miles Bridges, first-round pick in 2029 pick, and a 2027 second-rounder to Phoenix for Grayson Allen, Royce O'Neal, and a first-rounder in 2033. Hornets making a couple of major trades in the past 3 days. Of course, they sent All-Star LaMelo Ball to the Timberwolves on Thursday. Hornets also agreeing to a 3-year, $74 million deal to keep Coby White. As for Bridges, helped Charlotte this past season, come within a play-in victory, and ending the playoff drought that dates back to 2016. Earlier on ESPN Radio, SiriusXM NBA host David Shepard.
23: Miles Bridges, somebody that was the longest tenured, you know, Charlotte Hornet. I thought he was really good in the postseason, at least in the play-in games. LaMelo Ball, an all-star by, you know, season number 2, and they ship away the 2 longest tenured Hornets. Clearly, they're going all in on Knipple and Brandon Miller. I like Grayson Allen. I like Royce O'Neal. These are veteran guys, but I thought you had a pretty proven veteran in Miles Bridges. So clearly, and this is nothing that I've been told or nothing that's been confirmed. It seems they're looking to go in a different direction in terms of leadership. You know, Miles Bridges, he has certainly had his issues off the floor. Same could be said for LaMelo Ball. This is a team that was one of the best teams in the NBA in the second half of the season.
1: And they've made a couple of key moves in the past handful of days. Earlier on ESPN Radio, Matt Jones, Davis Dennis Jr.
0: For now, for the time being, that has kept Anthony Edwards steady in Minneapolis. Like, that is something that he seemed to want this trade. Now, I don't think it'll go as well as maybe Anthony Edwards thinks it'll go with LaMelo. I don't think that was a good trade for the Timberwolves to make. But when they moved on from Julius Randle, Karl Anthony Towns wins a championship without, you know, after leaving Minnesota, and you're looking at Anthony Edwards and you're saying, this is going to be the next dude who ass out. Minnesota got cheap at the wrong time with this dude. They are not ready to win a championship. He's going to be the next guy out. And for the time being, LaMelo Ball going there means that Anthony Edwards, a potential face of the league type of guy, is going to stay in Minneapolis a little bit longer.
2: LaMelo Ball and Anthony Edwards.
0: Yeah.
2: Explain to me how these two dudes play together. They strike me as being the same, but Anthony Edwards is just better. So LaMelo Ball is going to be the second version of that. And how does that work?
0: Okay, offensively it works.
2: You think it does work? Okay.
0: It works offensively for a couple reasons. One, LaMelo gets guys open. So there's that. He is going to raise the roof on a bunch of different guys.
2: Yes.
0: Particularly Anthony Edwards, who was a really good spot-up shooter from three. We saw what he did with Con Canepa and those guys and getting them open. Anthony Edwards now, you cannot just double-team him at the half-court line, which a lot of teams were doing, because LaMelo Ball now gets the ball at four on three. So I think they're going to cause a lot of headaches offensively for a lot of teams. Anthony Edwards is probably going to score more points and have a better field goal percentage. LaMelo Ball, theoretically, is going to have the same. And what we know about LaMelo, when he was with Charlotte, he was one of the 10 most important offensive players in the league in terms of plus-minus, in terms of the offense being better, in terms of when he's off the court, all that stuff. I think offensively, they're going to cause a lot of trouble. Defensively, LaMelo being healthy, those are the questions when you're talking about a team trying to win a championship. But in the regular season, they're going to cause fits offensively for teams.
2: But that trade does not change the fundamental calculus of the West. Oklahoma City and San Antonio, with Denver maybe a notch below, and then Minnesota's not in that group, right?
0: No, Minnesota's not in a group. Now, the things it does change fundamentally, I think it does make the chances of Denver playing against San Antonio, because Minnesota just had Denver's number. And Denver, I think, does not have to worry about Minnesota in the way that they did before. So now, if you're looking at Jokic and you're saying, I don't have to play Minnesota, and now I'm playing OKC and I'm playing San Antonio, that changes things a little bit for Denver and Jokic in that balance in the West. I would say that they have a shot, depending on Aaron Gordon's health, to be back in that mix up there with San Antonio and OKC.
1: Summer moves continue to happen. Charlotte Hornets continue to be in the spotlight. SportsCenter All Night, ESPN Radio, World Cup in the spotlight. They're into the knockout stage. First team into the round of 16 is Canada. Sunday, they get a goal in the second minute of stoppage time at the end, and Canada gets a 1-0 win over South Africa to advance to that round of 16. Earlier on ESPN Radio, Paul Dolan, Canadian Soccer Hall of Famer.
3: I can't believe it's happened. I honestly can't believe it. We're in the round of 16. And to think way back 40 years ago, we didn't score a goal in that tournament. It was the first time that Canada had ever qualified for a World Cup. And it took until 2022 before we appeared again. You know, I was 20 years old, and I thought I could play 5 World Cups, and it never happened, although I was part of the coaching staff as well, and we saw a lot of disappointments over those years. But to see how well the team has progressed, not just from 22, but to this now, where Jesse Marsh has them firing on all cylinders at the right time. And although I don't think it was necessarily Canada's best performance, that itself, I think, shows, you know, with the grit, the determination that we saw today, and the brotherhood that this team has with so many injured players now coming kind of together for each other and playing for each other, and a great winning goal was just something else to see.
5: Okay, Paul, so there is obviously a lot of excitement in America after the way Team USA is playing, but you are a Canadian legend, Hall of Famer. You have a long history in the World Cup. Would it be hyperbole to say that this could have been the biggest win in Canadian soccer history?
3: It's no hyperbole at all. This is clearly Well, first of all, we've only ever won one game in the World Cup, and that was against Qatar, who we dominated, but let's face it, Qatar is not a world-beating team, and they were down to 9 men at one point. So there was questions coming in. Could we play against another World Cup opponent in a knockout game and get the result? And as I say, it wasn't necessarily a steamrolling. South Africa played really well, especially defensively. We weren't necessarily clicking until later in the game, but Alphonso Davies came on, who is clearly the most famous player to ever play for Canada, plays at Bayern Munich, won Champions League titles there, and is a player that, even though he's been injured and played his first minutes in this game, you could see immediately as he came on the field, just gave the rest of the team that boost, that impetus to push forward. And it's at that point when we scored the goal late in the game. And so it's not hyperbolic at all to say that this is the biggest moment in Canadian soccer.
1: As they get the 1-0 win over South Africa on Sunday, three more knockout games coming up on Monday. Wednesday is when the U.S. returns to the pitch. They face Bosnia-Herzegovina in the round of 32. Straight ahead, one more day, maybe one more hole. That's next. SportsCenter All Night continues. 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
1: 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Golf, riveting Sunday at the PGA Tour stop in Connecticut. There was a 90-minute weather delay, so that meant the leaders were on 18 with darkness coming on. Knowing it was their last hole of the day, either way.
4: Putt's on its way. Up to the cup. Looking good. Has a chance. Misses on the right edge. Missed on the right edge.

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1: 21 under par. Chance of USA for Scotty. The fans from Norway are here. They're going to have to come back on Monday. We're going to have a playoff.
2: Like a Ryder Cup atmosphere. SiriusXM PGA Tour Radio. The weather delay during the afternoon did not allow enough daylight for the playoff to happen Sunday evening, so it's back to the tee at 9 a.m. for the two of them at the Travelers Championship. They finished the weekend at 21 under. They'll play the playoff in the morning, repeating the 18th hole to determine the winner. It's the sixth playoff this season. Victor Hovland and Scottie Scheffler, the two remaining, going for the title at the Travelers Championship in Connecticut. Meanwhile, in Minnesota, KPMG Women's PGA Championship at Hazeltine. And the winner, Heyron Yu, 13 under for the week. First major championship for her, fourth career LPGA victory. Shot a 73 in the first round, trailed by 10 shots. Largest 18-hole deficit by a major champion in LPGA Tour history. Played the final three rounds at 14 under par. Let's bring in John Ryder now with the top sounds from Sunday.
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4: Thanks, Jay. We start with Sunday Night Baseball, which featured a near no-hitter for Boston starter Sonny Gray against his former team, the Yankees, and a walk-off at Fenway Park for a four-game sweep. John Ciambi with the final call on ESPN Radio.
5: The pitch. Swing and a line drive, base hit right field, out into the vacated right field. In to score Yoshida. Duran wins it, and they mob him between first and second. A seesaw battle in the late stages, and the Red Sox win it in 10. They walk it off 5-4. What a win.
3: Number four.
4: And the Cubs and Brewers go 10 innings in Milwaukee, and here's how it finished on the Cubs radio network.
6: Wicks works his motion. Here comes the 2-2. Sanchez hits one on the ground to third, fielded by Bregman. A second for one. Horner to first. Double play. Cubs win. Cubs win. They beat the Brewers 4-3 in 10.
3: Number three.
4: And we have another game going 10 innings, this time in Detroit with the Astros powering up, taking down the Tigers on KBME 790 AM.
6: 2-2. And Walker drives this one deep to left field. And you can kiss it goodbye. Four rows beyond the bullpens. A three-run home run for Christian Walker. His 19th long ball of the season. And the Astros now lead this one 7-3.
3: Number two.
4: Turning to golf, and it goes down to the wire in the final round of the Travelers Championship in Connecticut. And it will be decided in a playoff. The call on SiriusXM at PGA Tour Radio.
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6: Sends it up to the cup. Made it! And a fist pump from Scottie Scheffler. And we're coming back on Monday. He and Victor Hovland finish at 21 under par. Chance of USA for Scottie. The fans from Norway are here. They're going to have to come back on Monday. We're going to have a playoff.
3: Number one.
4: JR, top sound comes from the WNBA. It was quadruple overtime in D.C. between the Mystics and Fire, and Portland's Carla Late would get it to double overtime for the Fire. The call on WNBA League Pass.
8: Down by three, less than 5 seconds to go. Carla Late was able to hit a three. Can they do it again?
2: Times eventually. Also in the W, Valkyries palindrome win over the Liberty 76-67. Lynx 85-77 win over the Wings. The Lynx with a WNBA best 15-4 this season. Putting up zeros until, that's next. 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
9: Hey, this is Rich Eisen. 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World Cup fever is off the charts. The NBA draft is in the books. 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
11: The Red Sox go for the sweep of the Yankees on Sunday Night Baseball.
12: Swing and a liner into center field. Sinking base hit. Jones up with it on a bounce. One run is in. Contreras dives in. And Durbin delivers.
11: The offseason reshuffle continues.
13: They ship away the two longest tenured Hornets. Clearly, they're going all in on Knipple and Brandon Miller. I like Grayson Allen. I like Royce O'Neal. These are veteran guys. But I thought you had a pretty proven veteran in Miles Bridges.
11: Not one. Not two, not three.
14: Six run. No! And history is going to be made in a game that will not end.
11: 72 holes isn't enough for a Travelers Championship.
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17: 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And a fist pump from Scotty Scheffler. And we're coming back on Monday.
11: Plus, Philly's finest wins the race to third.
18: Swung on. Hit high in the air. Right center field. Pretty deep. Ewing back.
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1: Round of 32 now underway as the tournament continues to be whittled. That's straight ahead. SportsCenter all night, ESPN Radio, ESPN app, Sirius XM, Channel 80. We're heading into a big week for America. Of course, the World Cup continuing, but there's also, birthday number 250 coming up this week. And what's more American than a good old Red Sox-Yankees rivalry? That's what we had this weekend, including the finale on Sunday Night Baseball at Fenway. We saw the first scoring of the game in the fourth.
2: The pitch. Swing and a liner into center field. Sinking, base hit. Jones up with it on the bounce. One run is in. Contreras dives in. And Durbin delivers. It's a two-run single. And here in the bottom of the fourth, the Red Sox have the lead. Caleb Durbin comes through.
1: Red Sox getting some offense for their starter, Sonny Gray, who was dealing.
2: No balls, two strikes. Gray is ready. And pauses, now delivers. In there, got him looking. He lifted the leg and then kept it up there, kind of like what you see from some of the Japanese pitchers, and then fired a strike right through there and froze Dominguez. 12 up, 12 down, or midway in the fourth. Here comes the 2-2. Check swing and a ball in the dirt. Did he go? Yes, he did. Chisholm is upset that they didn't ask third base umpire Clint Vondrak. But he is not going to like the outcome. It's a strikeout.
1: Sonny Gray with a no-hitter through six at that point, as you heard. Chisholm didn't like the call. By the way, he was ultimately tossed there. Sonny Gray still in the game, though.
2: Gray, the 1-2. Swing and a miss. Struck him out. Sonny Gray, seven shutout, no-hit innings.
1: He would lose the no-hitter in the eighth. Not only that, Boston couldn't hand Sonny Gray the win because of what happened in the ninth with Aroldis Chapman in the game.
2: Swing and a high fly ball out towards right center. Abreu to his right. Circles and makes the catch. And his throw will come into second. It gets away, and that one keeps rolling. And here comes the runner, Caballero. He scores all the way from second down to third goes Volpe. And the Yankees have gotten a run, and the tying run is 90 feet away. 0-2, here comes. Bouncer to short. Coming home with it. The throw, tag, safe! And we are tied. Volpe gets his hand in. The bouncer to Cheng. And he just couldn't unload it quickly enough. And Volpe got his hand underneath Wong, and it is 2-2.
1: Yankees tie the Sunday night game at Fenway. They go to the 10th. Yankees score a pair in the top of the 10th. Bottom of the 10th, Boston gets a couple to tie, and then...
2: The pitch. Swing and a line drive. Base hit right field. Out into the vacated right field. In to score Yoshida. Duran wins it, and they mob him between first and second. A seesaw battle in the late stages, and the Red Sox win it in 10. They walk it off 5-4. What a win.
1: John Ciampi called it right here on ESPN Radio. 5-4 in 10 for Boston. It's the 11th time they've swept the Yankees in a series of four or more games. It's the first time in the history of the Red Sox-Yankees rivalry where a team 10 games below 500 completed a four-game sweep of a team 10 games above 500. Yankees manager Aaron Boone.
3: Obviously a terrible weekend for us. Love the fight, the comeback there, pressure them in the ninth and the 10th. You know, we did a good job, you know, pitching for the most part today, and obviously Cruiser had a tough one, left some pitches up for him. So, you know, it's one of those crap moments of the season, crap times of the season where you have a really rough weekend against a division rival, and but, you know, you gotta get over it quickly and understand we got a homestand starting tomorrow and pick ourselves up. And the bottom line is, you know, we got to get it going a little bit offensively. And you know, when we're not scoring, we just didn't play clean enough here this weekend.
1: And the Yankees get swept at Fenway. As a result, Yankees were hitless through four in three consecutive games for the first time since 1963. They had 17 hits in the series. Fewest they've had in a four-game series against the Red Sox. Boston's 11th consecutive quality start. Sonny Gray gets a no decision, 7 1/3 innings, allowing a hit, 9 strikeouts. Seventh active player to reach the 2,000 career strikeout mark. Winds up with a no decision. Red Sox win it in 10. Cubs and Brewers would also go 10 innings.
4: Here comes the 3-1 delivery. Line drive, base hit to left. Crawl Armstrong scores around third, racing home. Bregman, ball bobbled in left. 2-run single, Seiya Suzuki. And the Cubs now up 4-1 over the Brewers here in the 10th, stopping at second base, Bush.
1: Cubs scoring 3 in the top of the 10th. Brewers getting a couple back in the bottom of the 10th. And then
4: Wicks works his motion. Here comes the 2-2. Sanchez hits one on the ground to third. Fielded by Bregman. A second for one. Horner to first. Double play. Cubs win. Cubs win. They beat the Brewers 4-3 in 10.
1: Cubs Radio Network. 4-3 the final. Seventh win in extra innings for the Cubs this season. That's tied for the most in baseball with the Cardinals and the Mets. The Brewers lost, snapping a 5-game win streak in extra inning games. They're now 6-3 in extra innings this season. Also had extra innings in Detroit, Astros and Tigers in the 10th.
5: 2-2. And Walker drives this one deep to left field. And you can kiss it goodbye. Four rows beyond the bullpens. A 3-run home run for Christian Walker, his 19th long ball of the season. And the Astros now lead this one 7-3.
1: They'd hold on for a 7-5 win in 10 innings. KBME 790 AM with the call. Astros taking the 4-game series 3-1, their 5th consecutive series that they have won. Phillies and Mets, they had a milestone in that one.
6: The pitch swung on, hit high in the air, right center field, pretty deep. Ewing back, track, wall, gone, number 30. Kyle Schwarber puts the Phillies on top with a 2-run turnaround homer here in the top of the 7th. It is 5-4 Phillies.
1: That would be the final. Phillies win it by that 5-4 margin. 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Kyle Schwarber, 2-for-5. That 2-run homer, his 30th on the season, 5th 30-homer season with the Phillies. He's the first National League player with 30 homers before July since Albert Pujols in 2009.
7: I remember the first time I hit 30 home runs in 2017, and, you know, it's always felt like that was kind of like a cool number that you want to get to, and, you know, very fortunate to feel to get to this point this early, but it's not something that I truly focus on. I think it's just more the fact of trying to take your at-bats, having, you know, quality at-bats, and trying to help any way possible those guys on the field and help them win.
1: And the Phillies get the win 5-4 over the Mets in this one. Schwarber's 30th homer in his 80th game played this season. Fewest games played to reach 30 homers in a season by a Phillies player all time. Sports Center all night, ESPN Radio. Phillies Mets did not go extra innings like the other ones we mentioned. But speaking of going extra, how about the Mystics and Fire in the WNBA?
8: Down by 3, less than 5 seconds to go. Carla Lake was able to hit a 3. Can they do it again?
1: Overtime, double overtime, triple overtime. They went to a 4th overtime.
8: Citron went and got Flores to get the ball. All right, she looks okay here. Cuts to the rim. She was facing me out. She's got plenty of legs. Sonia Citron in a gutty performance gives the Mystics a 2-point lead. Carla Lake takes off. At the buzzer, no! And Washington hangs on. Oh, man. Carla Lake. So many huge buckets in this game. But that one would...
1: WNBA League pass. And in the end, it's the Mystics with a 124-123 quadruple overtime win. Second four overtime game in WNBA history. Mystics also involved in that one. They beat the Storm back in 2001. The teams on Sunday combined for 247 points, second most in a game in WNBA history. Third game in WNBA history with five players scoring at least 25. SportsCenter All Night, ESPN Radio. World Cup round of 32 action on Sunday, and it's Canada with a 1-0 win over South Africa. Canada advances to the round of 16 in its first knockout stage match at the World Cup. They'll get the winner of the Netherlands-Morocco matchup in the round of 16. Canada has 9 goals in the tournament, most by a CONCACAF men's team in a single FIFA World Cup. As the round of 32 continues, matchups that we should be keeping an eye on this week, ESPN analyst Don Hutchinson and Craig Burley.
9: It's a little bit of an agenda-driven one, this. England DR Congo.
10: Shock.
9: Because England have not performed well in this World Cup. They won the group, but they haven't played well. DR Congo has been one of the great stories. They drew with Portugal match day one. They lost narrowly to Colombia, and then they beat Uzbekistan. And there's a lot of hope in England about how far they'll go. And if they were to slip on this one, it would be a bit of a national disaster back in England. And I can't help feeling there's a little bit of a Scottish person who they had a bad World Cup. We want to bestow our bad World Cup on their bad World Cup. So I'm just wondering if England are going to slip up against the DR Congo.
10: Don, what's your fixture?
11: I've got Netherlands versus Morocco. I just think styles make fights. I think the matchup between these two attacking sides, it's going to be one of them games where surely there's goals. It could be a 4-3. I've got Holland advancing, the Netherlands advancing. But I think when you watch the game unfold with two attacking sides that are not going to be defensive, this could be anything. It's going to be a great game.
1: That one comes up on Monday, 9 o'clock Eastern. And yes, the winner gets Canada in the round of 16. The U.S. will play Bosnia-Herzegovina this week. Earlier on ESPN Radio, former women's national team midfielder and analyst for Apple TV, Casey White.
12: We've learned a lot about the United States roster. There were a lot of questions going in. There was a lot of wonder of how they were going to compete in general in this World Cup. So I think if you look at what we were thinking before, everyone thought we should advance out of group, but you just never know. We've had some years where we haven't done that when the expectation was high. So there's a positive piece about the U.S. coming out of group stage. The last game was a little bit tough, and people had been a little bit harsh on the third result, getting the loss to Turkey. The reality is the chance to win three group games was really positive for our team. There's just a lot more eyes on the sport right now. The visibility has grown, and I see that as a positive thing. What we do know now are the players that most likely will be contributing as we go through the knockout rounds. It won't be as big of a roster that's going to be seeing the field as we've seen in group stage.
10: Do you worry at all? I know Mauricio Pochettino was like, why are you guys asking me about losing the game against Turkey the other day, because they'd already advanced out of group. But like, is momentum something that should be considered here? The loss to Turkey going into the game against Bosnia and Herzegovina, now that it is the knockout stage?
12: As a manager, momentum is definitely considered. I think you bring up a really great point in that regard. And even more than momentum, continuity of play. But the other considerations have to be, where are players at physically? Where are players at mentally? And so those pieces have to come into consideration as well. The best managers figure out how to balance that. I understand Mauricio Pochettino's dismay a little bit at the questions, but I also understand that this is good. The expectation from our media is getting higher and higher for this team, and that's a positive thing for U.S. soccer, even though I understand that he wanted to celebrate getting out of group.
1: We'll see how the Americans fare this week against Bosnia-Herzegovina. 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Still trying to leave San Francisco? That's next. 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
1: 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Brandon Ayuk continuing his campaign against the Niners, insisting his relationship with the team will never be repaired. This weekend, another 3.5-minute video on YouTube claiming his former agent has influenced the ongoing situation, and general manager John Lynch recently showed up at his house.
24: General manager going to pull up to my house. Oh, weirdo. Like, bro, don't pull up to my house, uninvited boy. Ain't safe. Little But I knew his ass was going to do it. So I'm looking at my camera, my front door camera. I see a big old white boy, white man, former NFL safety,

0: And I'm like, oh, hell no. And I know my wife is about to be back home soon. So I had to call my wife and say, it's a big ass white man at the house. I don't know what he's doing over there. He was not invited. Creepy. So if you on your way home, just probably just spin the block a few times, because I don't know what bro on.
1: Ayuk saying he has no plans to return to the team facility, except for one possible exception, October 19th, which is when the Niners happen to host Washington on Monday Night Football. Ayuk has been trying to navigate his way to the Commanders and play with quarterback and former Arizona State teammate Jaden Daniels. He said in a social media post last week he would sign with the Commanders tomorrow if the Niners would release him. Earlier on ESPN Radio, our Justin Tinsley.
2: I thought Giannis and the Bucks was the most uncomfortable long-term breakup that we would see in sports. Brandon Ayuk and the 49ers, and really is Brandon Ayuk, just said, hold my beer. Like, I want this to be over. I don't think he's doing himself any favors by all of these Instagram videos he's posting. I don't, what is, if his end goal is to be cut by the 49ers, what makes you so sure that you that the Commanders are going to sign you? Yes, I understand that Jaden Daniels was your teammate at Arizona State, mind you, not at LSU, not where at he LSU, won his Heisman, right. You know? So it's hustling backwards in a sense to me. This isn't something where this I guess you could say division between franchise and player just started over the last couple of weeks. This has been going on since before he signed that $100 million contract. Mm-hmm. And even after he signed the $100 million contract, they were still at odds, so much so that he had to give money back after signing that contract after going AWOL. That's not the reputation you want to have to get out of a contract. We've seen wide receivers be quote unquote divas, right? But this is not diva activity. This is, I don't know what you would call this. This is, again, I'll just say it again. This is hustling backwards. And I don't think Brandon Ayuk is doing himself any favors whatsoever. And it's really unfortunate because this is a really good football player when he's healthy. There's got to be a different way to ask out of this contract.
1: Still wants to get to Washington. We'll see if the Commanders actually have interest. He's still under contract with the Niners, so Washington can't publicly express interest in the wide receiver without violating tampering rules. The Niners did sign Ayuk to a four-year, $120 million extension in August of 2024, but the Niners and Ayuk have been at odds for almost a year. The situation really escalated last summer when the Niners voided the remaining guaranteed money in his contract because he did not participate in rehab sessions for his torn ACL, MCL, and meniscus in his right knee, which he suffered in the 2024 season. The Niners put Ayuk on the reserve team list in December after he stopped showing up at the team facility. SportsCenter All Night, ESPN Radio. Speaking of San Francisco, Giants hosting the Braves.
3: 1-0 pitch. Lee swings. Grounds one into the hole. Right side. Far to his left. Albies glove. Spins. Throws wildly to first. It gets by Olsen and rolls back behind home plate. Ramos has scored the second run of the inning. Devers will get all the way to third. And into second, Jung-Hoo Lee. Another Braves error.
1: Giants getting offense, even with Chris Sale racking up some Ks.
4: 1-2 to Haas, and he struck him out looking. Slider through the back door freezes Haas. That ends the sixth inning. 10 strikeouts for Sale, but 2 runs across for the Giants. Altogether, 4 hits in the inning.
1: 93rd career 10-strikeout game for Chris Sale. Giants also getting a decent start.
3: For Albies. The 1-0, he swings and skies one out into left center. He got it off the end of the bat. Gilbert is in, under it, he's got it. And the inning is over. What a performance from Robbie Ray this afternoon. Many on their feet here at Oracle Park. 8 innings, just 1 unearned run allowed.
1: That's how it sounded on KNBR. The Braves call on 680 The Fan. Giants, the 3-2 win over Atlanta. Robbie Ray goes 8 innings, striking out 2. First Giants pitcher with 8 innings and no earned runs in back-to-back appearances since Tim Lincecum in 2014. Chris Sale, 6 innings, 10 strikeouts, but the Braves with the loss. They are 4-12 in their last 16. Royals, a 5-4 win over the White Sox, snapping a four-game losing streak. Pirates, 9-4 over the Reds. Pirates, third time this season with at least four home runs in a game, all of which have come against Cincinnati. Help people affected by the Venezuelan earthquakes. Your donation through redcross.org/ESPN enables the Red Cross to prepare for, respond to, and help people recover from the disaster. South Africans lamenting the end of their World Cup run, and they can blame Canada. That's next. SportsCenter All Night continues. 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
1: Mystics outlast the Fire in 4 overtimes in WNBA action on Sunday. Phillies, a 5-4 win over the Mets as Kyle Schwarber becomes the first with 30 home runs. Does it prior to July, the first to do that in the National League since Albert Pujols in 2009. Last place Red Sox complete a four-game sweep of the Yankees.
6: The pitch. Swing and a line drive. Base hit right field. Out into the vacated right field. In to score Yoshida. Duran wins it. And they mob him between first and second. A seesaw battle in the late stages, and the Red Sox win it in 10. They walk it off 5-4. What a win.
1: In a game that Boston starter Sonny Gray didn't allow a hit until the eighth inning, but the Yankees rallied, tied it, sent it to extra innings, took the lead in the 10th before the Red Sox rallied in the home half of the 10th to walk it off and sweep the four-game series. You heard it here on ESPN Radio. John Shambi, Doug Glanville, of course, had the call for Sunday Night Baseball. Boog?
6: All right, Jay, thanks very much. Your final in 10. Red Sox win it 5-4. And Doug Glanville, that's one of the better regular season games you're going to watch.
16: Yeah, I mean, that was a lot of fun to watch and be engaged in, but also tell the story of. And, you know, you're just watching a historic rival, which we certainly know about. And the series starts with the Yankees in first, the Red Sox in last. And the Red Sox just completed a sweep here on a game that they absolutely just chipped away. I mean, it was death by a thousand paper cuts. But, you know, part of it was Sonny Gray on the mound just throwing a masterful performance. I mean, just every pitch working, had the no-hitter for a while. And then the bullpen did the rest. And when they got the hiccups, the offense picked up the pitching. And that's a sign of a team that's responding. And they did it through base running and big hits at the right time.
6: As far as the Yankees are concerned, they're beat up right now, but they were going up against a pitcher in Sonny Gray who was magnificent here on Sunday night.
16: I mean, he really was. And you talk about working pitches. He had the two-seamer. He had the curveball. He threw the cutter. He just had everything working well and just kept the Yankees off balance. And it exposed some of the weaknesses of how the Yankees have been struggling offensively. But the Yankees came back and a little bit of break, a couple errors, mistakes they capitalized on. But they just could not get the quick strike late, and then their pitching just failed them late in the game and the big hits by the Red Sox.
6: What a ball game. The Yankees get two in the ninth to tie it, two in the 10th to take the lead, but the Red Sox three in the bottom of the 10th, and they walk it off on Jarren Duran's RBI single. 5-4 in 10. The Red Sox complete a four-game sweep of the Yankees. For Doug Glanville, I'm John Shambi right here in your home for the 2026 Home Run Derby and All-Star Game, ESPN Radio and ESPN app. Now we send it back to Jay Reynolds in the studio.
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17: On a 2-1. Betts smacks a base hit into left center field. Ohtani is in. Paez will race home. Marcus Lynn, Betts is on one. A two-run single to make it 4-1 LA here in the top of the fifth.
1: They'd hang on for a 4-2 win. AM 570 LA Sports. Betts with the two-run single in the fifth now has an RBI in five consecutive games. Dodgers get the win. They are now 5-1 in their last six overall. They've won four of the six games against the Padres this season. Padres back-to-back losses following their four-game win streak. Angels, a 4-1 win over the A's. They got all four runs on one swing.
17: 1-2 pitch, and he swings at this one. Lifts a high fly ball that's carrying deep down that right side. It is out of here. That is a grand slam.
1: Angels with six grand slams this season. Angels Radio AM 830. They beat the Athletics 4-1. Athletics now 2-6 in their last eight games. 0-8 with runners in scoring position on Sunday. Cardinals edge the Marlins 2-1. Cardinals snapping a four-game losing streak, avoiding their first five-game losing streak of the season. Marlins, meanwhile, have a four-game win streak snapped. Just their second loss in their last 10 games. How about the Nationals? In their matchup with the Orioles.
18: He kicks and delivers, and Garcia swings, hits it high in the air. Deep right center field. Beavers going back, way back. It is going, going, and gone. Goodbye! Another home run for Luis Garcia Jr. It's the Nationals 5, the Orioles 2. Bang, zoom again.
17: So we had a long drive, right field on the line, way back toward the wall, and it's off the top of the wall and in play. The Nationals
19: Nationals might want to check a replay here. My initial
20: this
19: thought
20: is
19: it was a home run.
20: Review for a possible home run.
19: Yeah, this is going to be a home run.
20: The call is overturned. It is a home run.
19: Another home run for Luis Garcia Jr.
1: 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Two homers, 5 RBI, his third multi-homer game this season. Nationals beat the Orioles 6-4. Nationals have back-to-back wins for the first time since a four-game win streak in mid-June. 6 runs scored. That gives them 449 on the season, the most before July within a season in the Nationals Expos history. Guardians and Mariners.
17: A swing and a drive! Deep left!
1: Pinch hit in the seventh inning. Go ahead, 2-run double in the eighth inning. Guardians go on to a 6-5 win over Seattle. Tom Hamilton on WTAM. Guardians' first win when trailing by 3 or more in the eighth inning or later. This season, they were 0-20 entering the game. They get the win. Mariners with their second loss when leading by at least 3 in the eighth inning or later this season. Twins rallying late against the Rockies.
21: The 1-0 pitch is on the way. Swung on, a hit in the air to center field and fairly deep. Carrick racing back. He's at the base of the wall looking up at the shrubs, and it's gone for a home run. Ryan Kreidler straight away center field with a mammoth blast, and the Twins surge into a 3-2 lead.
1: Treasure Island Baseball Network, that would be the final. Twins get the 3-2 win over Colorado. Twins have won 4 of the last 5 series since June 12th. Rangers a 3-2 win over Toronto. Rangers 4-0 against the Blue Jays in 4-0. They take all 4 against the Blue Jays in the series. Their first road series sweep this season. They scored the game-winning run in the top of the ninth on a wild pitch. Rays pulling away from the Diamondbacks.
21: Swings and it's this one a mile high to deep left center. Way back and way gone. Into the back of the daiquiri deck for Junior Caballero. First, but he's now homered in 4 straight games.
1: That one coming in the bottom of the fifth, and the Rays go on to a 5-1 win over the Diamondbacks. Caminero 3-for-3, including his 22nd home run, 4th straight game with a home run. Rays with their 5th consecutive win. SportsCenter all night, ESPN Radio, NBA. The Hornets making another deal. They're trading Miles Bridges, first-round pick in 2029 pick, and a 2027 second-rounder to Phoenix for Grayson Allen, Royce O'Neal, and a first-rounder in 2033. Hornets making a couple of major trades in the past 3 days. Of course, they sent All-Star LaMelo Ball to the Timberwolves on Thursday. Hornets also agreeing to a 3-year, $74 million deal to keep Coby White. As for Bridges, helped Charlotte this past season, come within a play-in victory and ending the playoff drought that dates back to 2016. Earlier on ESPN Radio, SiriusXM NBA host David Shepard.
22: Miles Bridges, somebody that was the longest tenured, you know, Charlotte Hornet. I thought he was really good in the postseason, at least in the play-in games. LaMelo Ball, an all-star by, you know, season number 2, and they ship away the 2 longest tenured Hornets. Clearly, they're going all in on Knipple and Brandon Miller. I like Grayson Allen. I like Royce O'Neal. These are veteran guys, but I thought you had a pretty proven veteran in Miles Bridges. So clearly, and this is nothing that I've been told or nothing that's been confirmed. It seems they're looking to go in a different direction in terms of leadership. You know, Miles Bridges, he has certainly had his issues off the floor. Same could be said for LaMelo Ball. This is a team that was one of the best teams in the NBA in the second half of the season.
1: And they've made a couple of key moves in the past handful of days. Earlier on ESPN Radio, Matt Jones, Davis Dennis Jr.
23: For now, for the time being, that has kept Anthony Edwards steady in Minneapolis. Like, that is something that he seemed to want, this trade. Now, I don't think it'll go as well as maybe Anthony Edwards thinks it'll go with LaMelo. I don't think that was a good trade for the Timberwolves to make. But when They moved on from Julius Randle. Karl Anthony Towns wins a championship without, you know, after leaving Minnesota. And you're looking at Anthony Edwards and you're saying, this is going to be the next dude who ass out. Minnesota got cheap at the wrong time with this dude. They are not ready to win a championship. He's going to be the next guy out. And for the time being, LaMelo Ball going there means that Anthony Edwards, a potential face of the league type of guy, is going to stay in Minneapolis a little bit longer.
0: LaMelo Ball and Anthony Edwards.
23: Yeah.
0: Explain to me how these two dudes play together. They strike me as being the same, but Anthony Edwards is just better. So LaMelo Ball is going to be the second version of that. And I how does that work?
23: Okay, offensively it works.
0: You think it does work? Okay.
23: It works offensively for a couple reasons. One, LaMelo gets guys open. So there's that. He is going to raise the roof raise the ceiling on a bunch of different guys.
0: Yes.
23: Particularly Anthony Edwards, who was a really good spot-up shooter from three. We saw what he did with Con Canepa and those guys and getting them open. Anthony Edwards now, you cannot just double-team him at the half-court line, which a lot of teams were doing, because LaMelo Ball now gets the ball at four on three. So I think they're going to cause a lot of headaches offensively for a lot of teams. Anthony Edwards is probably going to score more points and have a better field goal percentage. LaMelo Ball, theoretically, is going to have the same. And what we know about LaMelo, when he was with Charlotte, he was one of the 10 most important offensive players in the league in terms of plus-minus, in terms of the offense being better, in terms of when he's off the court, all that stuff. I think offensively, they're going to cause a lot of trouble. Defensively, LaMelo being healthy, those are the questions when you're talking about a team trying to win a championship. But in the regular season, they're going to cause fits offensively for teams.
0: But that trade does not change the fundamental calculus of the West. Oklahoma City and San Antonio, with Denver maybe a notch below, and then Minnesota's not in that group, right?
23: No, Minnesota's not in a group. Now, the things it does change fundamentally, I think it does make the chances of Denver playing against San Antonio, because Minnesota just had Denver's number. And Denver, I think, does not have to worry about Minnesota in the way that they did before. So now, if you're looking at Jokic and you're saying, I don't have to play Minnesota, and now I'm playing OKC and I'm playing San Antonio, that changes things a little bit for Denver and Jokic in that balance in the West. I would say that they have a shot, depending on Aaron Gordon's health, to be back in that mix up there with San Antonio and OKC.
1: Summer moves continue to happen. Charlotte Hornets continue to be in the spotlight. SportsCenter All Night, ESPN Radio, World Cup in the spotlight. They're into the knockout stage. First team into the round of 16 is Canada. Sunday, they get a goal in the second minute of stoppage time at the end, and Canada gets a 1-0 win over South Africa to advance to that round of 16. Earlier on ESPN Radio, Paul Dolan, Canadian Soccer Hall of Famer.
2: I can't believe it's happened. I honestly can't believe it. We're in the round of 16. And to think way back 40 years ago, we didn't score a goal in that tournament. It was the first time that Canada had ever qualified for a World Cup. And it took until 2022 before we appeared again. You know, I was 20 years old, and I thought I could play 5 World Cups, and it never happened, although I was part of the coaching staff as well, and we saw a lot of disappointments over those years. But to see how well the team has progressed, not just from 22, but to this now, where Jesse Marsh has them firing on all cylinders at the right time. And although I don't think it was necessarily Canada's best performance, that itself, I think, shows, you know, with the grit, the determination that we saw today, and the brotherhood that this team has with so many injured players now coming kind of together for each other and playing for each other, and a great winning goal was just something else to see.
3: Okay, Paul, so there is obviously a lot of excitement in America after the way Team USA is playing, but you are a Canadian legend, Hall of Famer. You have a long history in the World Cup. Would it be hyperbole to say that this could have been the biggest win in Canadian soccer history?
2: It's no hyperbole at all. First of all, we've only ever won one game in the World Cup, and that was against Qatar, who we dominated. But let's face it, Qatar is not a world-beating team, and they were down to 9 men at one point. So there was questions coming in. Could we play against another World Cup opponent in a knockout game and get the result? And as I say, it wasn't necessarily a steamrolling. South Africa played really well, especially defensively. We weren't necessarily clicking until later in the game. But Alphonso Davies came on, who is clearly the most famous player to ever play for Canada, plays at Bayern Munich, won Champions League titles there, and is a player that, even though he's been injured and played his first minutes in this game, you could see immediately as he came on the field, just gave the rest of the team that boost, that impetus to push forward. And it's at that point when we scored the goal late in the game. And so it's not hyperbolic at all to say that this is the biggest moment in Canadian soccer.
1: As they get the 1-0 win over South Africa on Sunday, three more knockout games coming up on Monday. Wednesday is when the U.S. returns to the pitch. They face Bosnia-Herzegovina in the round of 32. Straight ahead, one more day, maybe one more hole. That's next. SportsCenter All Night continues. 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
10: 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Golf? Riveting Sunday at the PGA Tour stop in Connecticut. There was a 90-minute weather delay, so that meant the leaders were on 18 with darkness coming on, knowing it was their last hole of the day either way.
11: Putt's on its way. Up to the cup. Looking good. Has a chance. Misses on the right edge. Missed on the right edge. Oh, my goodness. Everything but in.
12: That looked good.
11: He's going to tap that in, and this will be a par for Victor Hovland. So he is in at 21 under par. Will Scottie Scheffler be able to match this from just inside 9 feet?
10: Scheffler had putted first, but went long past the hole, as you heard, had more than an 8-footer coming back.
11: Absolute quiet around this 18th green.
7: Sends it up to the cup.
11: Made it, and a fist pump from Scottie Scheffler. And we're coming back on Monday. Victor Hovland finish at 21 under par. Chance of USA for Scotty. The fans from Norway are here. They're going to have to come back on Monday.

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1: Minnesota, KPMG Women's PGA Championship at Hazeltine. And the winner, Heyron Yu, 13 under for the week. First major championship for her, fourth career LPGA victory. Shot a 73 in the first round, trailed by 10 shots. Largest 18-hole deficit by a major champion in LPGA Tour history. Played the final three rounds at 14 under par. Let's bring in John Ryder now with the top sounds from Sunday.
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5: The pitch. Swing and a line drive. Base hit right field. Out into the vacated right field. In the score, Yoshida. Duran wins it, and they mob him between first and second. A seesaw battle in the late stages, and the Red Sox win it in 10. They walk it off 5-4. What a win.
2: Number four.
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6: Wicks works his motion. Here comes the 2-2. Sanchez hits one on the ground to third. Fielded by Bregman. A second for one. Horner to first. Double play. Cubs win. Cubs win. They beat the Brewers. 10.
2: Number three.
4: And we have another game going 10 innings, this time in Detroit with the Astros powering up, taking down the Tigers on KBME 790 AM.
5: 2-2. And Walker drives this one deep to left field. And you can kiss it goodbye.
6: Four rows beyond the bullpens. A three-run home run for Christian Walker. His 19th long ball of the season. And the Astros now lead this one 7-3.
2: Number two.
4: Turning to golf, and it goes down to the wire in the final round of the Travelers Championship in Connecticut. And it will be decided in a playoff. A call on SiriusXM at PGA Tour Radio.
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6: Sends it up to the cup. Made it! And a fist pump from Scotty Scheffler. And we're coming back on Monday. He and Victor Hovland finish at 21 under par. Chance of USA for Scotty. The fans from Norway are here. They're going to have to come back on Monday. We're going to have a playoff.
2: Number one.
4: JR, top sound comes from the WNBA. 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
8: Down by three, less than 5 seconds to go. Carla Late was able to hit a three. Can they do it again?
1: Four overtimes eventually. Also in the W, Valkyries palindrome win over the Liberty 76-67. Lynx 85-77 win over the Wings. The Lynx with a WNBA best 15-4 this season. Putting up zeros until, uh-oh, that's next. 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
8: The Red Sox go for the sweep of the Yankees on Sunday Night Baseball.
9: Swing and a liner into center field. Sinking base hit. Jones up with it on the bounce. One run is in. Contreras dives in. And Durbin delivers.
8: The offseason reshuffle continues.
10: They ship away the two longest tenured Hornets. Clearly, they're going all in on Knipple and Brandon Miller. I like Grayson Allen. I like Royce O'Neal. These are veteran guys. But I thought you had a pretty proven veteran in Miles Bridges.
8: Not one. Not two, not three.
11: And history is going to be made in a game that will not end.
8: 72 holes isn't enough for a Travelers Championship.
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14: 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And a fist pump from Scotty Scheffler. And we're coming back on Monday.
8: Plus, Philly's finest wins the race to 30.
15: Swung on. Hit high in the air. Right center field. Pretty deep. Ewing back. Track. Wall. Gone. Number 30. Puts the Phillies on top.
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8: Round of 32 now underway as the tournament continues to be whittled. That's straight ahead. SportsCenter All Night, ESPN Radio, ESPN app, Sirius XM, Channel 80. We're heading into a big week for America. Of course, the World Cup continuing, but there's also, birthday number 250 coming up this week. And what's more American than a good old Red Sox-Yankees rivalry? That's what we had this weekend, including the finale on Sunday Night Baseball at Fenway. We saw the first scoring of the game in the fourth.
9: The pitch. Swing and a liner into center field. Sinking base hit. Jones up with it on the bounce. One run is in. Contreras dives in. And Durbin delivers. It's a two-run single. And here in the bottom of the fourth, the Red Sox have the lead. Caleb Durbin comes through.
8: Red Sox getting some offense for their starter.

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1: Hiring is a lonely business.

0: Sonny Gray, who was dealing.
1: No balls, two strikes. Gray is ready and pauses. Now delivers. In there, got him looking. He lifted the leg and then kept it up there, kind of like what you see from some of the Japanese pitchers, and then fired a strike right through there and froze Dominguez. 12 up, 12 down, or midway in the fourth. Here comes the 2-2. Check swing and a ball in the dirt. Did he go? Yes, he did. Chisholm is upset that they didn't ask third base umpire Clint Vondrak, but he is not going to like the outcome. It's a strikeout.
0: Sonny Gray with a no-hitter through six at that point, as you heard. Chisholm didn't like the call. By the way, he was ultimately tossed there. Sonny Gray still in the game, though.
1: Gray, the 1-2. Swing and a miss. Struck him out. Sonny Gray, seven shutout, no-hit innings.
0: He would lose the no-hitter in the eighth. Not only that, Boston couldn't hand Sonny Gray the win because of what happened in the ninth with Aroldis Chapman in the game.
1: Swing and a high fly ball out towards right center. Abreu to his right. Circles and makes the catch. And his throw will come into second. It gets away, and that one keeps rolling. And here comes the runner, Caballero. He scores all the way from second down to third goes Volpe. And the Yankees have gotten a run, and the tying run is 90 feet away. 0-2, here comes. Bouncer to short. Coming home with it. The throw, tag, safe! And we are tied. Volpe gets his hand in. The bouncer to Chang. And he just couldn't unload it quickly enough. And Volpe got his hand underneath Wong, and it is 2-2.
0: Yankees tie the Sunday night game at Fenway. They go to the 10th. Yankees score a pair in the top of the 10th. Bottom of the 10th, Boston gets a couple to tie, and then...
1: The pitch. Swing and a line drive. Base hit right field. Out into the vacated right field. In to score, Yoshida. Duran wins it, and they mob him between first and second. A seesaw battle in the late stages, and the Red Sox win it in 10. They walk it off 5-4. What a win.
0: John Ciampi called it right here on ESPN Radio. 5-4 in 10 for Boston. It's the 11th time they've swept the Yankees in a series of four or more games. It's the first time in the history of the Red Sox-Yankees rivalry where a team 10 games below 500 completed a four-game sweep of a team 10 games above 500. Yankees manager Aaron Boone.
2: Obviously a terrible weekend for us. Love the fight, the comeback there, pressure them in the ninth and the 10th. You know, we did a good job, you know, pitching for the most part today, and obviously Cruiser had a tough one, left some pitches up for him. So, you know, it's one of those crap moments of the season, crap times of the season where you have a really rough weekend against a division rival, and but, you know, you gotta get over it quickly and understand we got a homestand starting tomorrow and pick ourselves up. And the bottom line is, you know, we got to get it going a little bit offensively. And you know, when we're not scoring, we just didn't play clean enough here this weekend.
0: And the Yankees get swept at Fenway. As a result, Yankees were hitless through four in three consecutive games for the first time since 1963. They had 17 hits in the series. Fewest they've had in a four-game series against the Red Sox. Boston's 11th consecutive quality start. Sonny Gray gets a no decision, 7 1/3 innings, allowing a hit, 9 strikeouts. Seventh active player to reach the 2,000 career strikeout mark. Winds up with a no decision. Red Sox win it in 10. Cubs and Brewers would also go 10 innings.
3: Here comes the 3-1 delivery. Line drive, base hit to left. Suzuki, and the Cubs now up 4-1 over the Brewers here in the 10th, stopping at second base, Bush.
0: Cubs scoring three in the top of the 10th. Brewers getting a couple back in the bottom of the 10th, and then
3: Wicks works his motion. Here comes the 2-2. Sanchez hits one on the ground, the third, fielded by Bregman, a second for one. Horner to first, double play! Cubs win! Cubs win! They beat the Brewers 4-3 in 10.
0: Cubs Radio Network. 4-3 the final. Seventh win in extra innings for the Cubs this season. That's tied for the most in baseball with the Cardinals and the Mets. The Brewers lost, snapping a 5-game win streak in extra inning games. They're now 6-3 in extra innings this season. Also had extra innings in Detroit. Astros and Tigers in the 10th.
1: 2-2. And Walker drives this one deep to left field. And you can kiss it goodbye. Four rows beyond the bullpens. A 3-run home run for Christian Walker. His 19th long ball of the season. And the Astros now lead this one 7-3.
0: They'd hold on for a 7-5 win in 10 innings. KBME, 790 AM with the call. Astros taking the 4-game series, 3-1, their 5th consecutive series that they have won. Phillies and Mets, they had a milestone in that one.
4: The pitch, swung on, hit high in the air, right center field, pretty deep. Ewing back, track, wall, gone, number 30. Kyle Schwarber puts the Phillies on top with a 2-run turnaround homer here in the top of the 7th. It is 5-4 Phillies.
0: That would be the final. Phillies win it by that 5-4 margin. 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Kyle Schwarber, 2-for-5. That 2-run homer, his 30th on the season, 5th 30-homer season with the Phillies. He's the first National League player with 30 homers before July since Albert Pujols in 2009.
5: I remember the first time I hit 30 home runs in 2017, and, you know, it's, I always felt like that was kind of like a cool number that you want to get to, and, you know, very fortunate to feel to get to this point this early, but it's not something that I truly focus on. I think it's just more the fact of trying to take your at-bats, having, you know, quality at-bats, and trying to help any way possible those guys on the field and help them win.
0: And the Phillies get the win. 5-4 over the Mets in this one. Schwarber's 30th homer in his 80th game played this season. Fewest games played to reach 30 homers in a season by a Phillies player all time. Sports Center all night, ESPN Radio. Phillies Mets did not go extra innings like the other ones we mentioned. But speaking of going extra, how about the Mystics and Fire in the WNBA?
6: Down by 3, less than 5 seconds to go. Carla Lake was able to hit a 3. Can they do it again? Lake will fire. Yes! Carla Lake! Put it in the face, Carla Lake! She does it again! And we are tied! About 4 seconds difference from game and shot, and that ties it up. Citron going all the way to the bucket. Tarleton.
0: Overtime, double overtime, triple overtime. They went to a 4th overtime.
6: Citron went and got Flores to get the ball. All right, she looks okay here. Cuts to the rim. She was facing me out. She's got plenty of legs. Sonia Citron in a gutty performance gives the Mystics a 2-point lead. Carla Lake takes off. At the buzzer, no! And Washington hangs on. Oh, man, Carla Lake. So many huge buckets in this game. But that one would not drop.
0: WNBA League pass, and in the end, it's the Mystics with a 124-123 quadruple overtime win. Second 4-overtime game in WNBA history. Mystics also involved in that one. They beat the Storm back in 2001. The teams on Sunday combined for 247 points, second most in a game in WNBA history. Third game in WNBA history with 5 players scoring at least 25. SportsCenter all night, ESPN Radio. World Cup round of 32 action on Sunday, and it's Canada with a 1-0 win over South Africa. Canada advances to the round of 16 in its first knockout stage match at the World Cup. They'll get the winner of the Netherlands-Morocco matchup in the round of 16. Canada has 9 goals in the tournament, most by a CONCACAF men's team in a single FIFA World Cup. As the round of 32 continues, matchups that we should be keeping an eye on this week, ESPN analyst Don Hutchinson and Craig Burley.
7: It's a little bit of an agenda-driven one, this. England DR Congo.
8: Shock.
7: Because England have not performed well in this World Cup. They won the group, but they haven't played well. DR Congo has been one of the great stories. They drew with Portugal match day one. They lost narrowly to Colombia, and then they beat Uzbekistan. And there's a lot of hope in England about how far they'll go. And if they were to slip on this one, it would be a bit of a national disaster back in England. And I can't help feeling there's a little bit of a Scottish person who they had a bad World Cup. We want to bestow our bad World Cup on their bad World Cup. So I'm just wondering if England are going to slip up against the DR Congo.
8: Don, what's your fixture?
9: I've got Netherlands versus Morocco. I just think styles make fights. I think the matchup between these two attacking sides, it's going to be one of them games where surely there's goals. It could be a 4-3. I've got Holland advancing, the Netherlands advancing. But I think when you watch the game unfold with two attacking sides that are not going to be defensive, this could be anything. It's going to be a great game.
0: That one comes up on Monday, 9 o'clock Eastern. And yes, the winner gets Canada in the round of 16. The U.S. will play Bosnia-Herzegovina this week. Earlier on ESPN Radio, former women's national team midfielder and analyst for Apple TV, Casey White.
10: We've learned a lot about the United States roster. There were a lot of questions going in. There was a lot of wonder of how they were going to compete in general in this World Cup. So I think if you look at what we were thinking before, everyone thought we should advance out of group, but you just never know. We've had some years where we haven't done that when the expectation was high. So there's a positive piece about the U.S. coming out of group stage. The last game was a little bit tough, and people had been a little bit harsh on the third result, getting the loss to Turkey. The reality is the chance to win 3 group games was really positive for our team. There's just a lot more eyes on the sport right now. The visibility has grown, and I see that as a positive thing. What we do know now are the players that most likely will be contributing as we go through the knockout rounds. It won't be as big of a roster that's going to be seeing the field as we've seen in group stage.
8: Do you worry at all? I know Mauricio Pochettino was like, why are you guys asking me about losing the game against Turkey the other day, because they'd already advanced out of group. But like, is momentum something that should be considered here? The loss to Turkey going into the game against Bosnia and Herzegovina, now that it is the knockout stage?
10: As a manager, momentum is definitely considered. I think you bring up a really great point in that regard. And even more than momentum, continuity of play. But the other considerations have to be, where are players at physically? Where are players at mentally? And so those pieces have to come into consideration as well. The best managers figure out how to balance that. I understand Mauricio Pochettino's dismay a little bit at the questions, but I also understand that this is good. The expectation from our media is getting higher and higher for this team, and that's a positive thing for U.S. soccer, even though I understand that he wanted to celebrate getting out of group.
0: We'll see how the Americans fare this week against Bosnia-Herzegovina. 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Still trying to leave San Francisco? That's next. SportsCenter All Night continues. 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
11: 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Brandon Ayuk continuing his campaign against the Niners, insisting his relationship with the team will never be repaired. This weekend, another 3.5-minute video on YouTube claiming his former agent has influenced the ongoing situation, and general manager John Lynch recently showed up at his house.
12: General manager going to pull up to my house. Oh, weirdo. Like, bro, don't pull up to my house, uninvited boy. Ain't safe. Little but I knew his ass was going to do it. So I'm looking at my camera, my front door camera. I see a big old white boy, white man, former NFL safety. And I'm like, oh, hell no. And I know my wife is about to be back home soon. So I had to call my wife and say, it's a big ass white man at the house. I don't know what he's doing over there. He was not invited. Creepy. So if you on your way home, just probably just spin the block a few times because I don't know what bro on.
11: Ayuk saying he has no plans to return to the team facility, except for one possible exception, October 19th, which is when the Niners happen to host Washington on Monday Night Football. Ayuk has been trying to navigate his way to the Commanders and play with quarterback and former Arizona State teammate Jaden Daniels. He said in a social media post last week he would sign with the Commanders tomorrow if the Niners would release him. Earlier on ESPN Radio, our Justin Tinsley.
13: I thought Giannis and the Bucks was the most uncomfortable long-term breakup that we would see in sports. Brandon Ayuk and the 49ers, and really is Brandon Ayuk, just said, hold my beer.

0: Like, I want this to be over. I don't think he's doing himself any favors by all of these Instagram videos he's posting. I don't, what if his end goal is to be cut by the 49ers, what makes you so sure that the Commanders are going to sign you? Yes, I understand that Jaden Daniels was your teammate at Arizona State, mind you, not at LSU, not where at he LSU, won his Heisman, right. Mm-hmm. You know? So it's hustling backwards in a sense to me. This isn't something where this I guess you could say division between franchise and player just started over the last couple of weeks. This has been going on since before he signed that $100 million contract. Mm-hmm. And even after he signed the $100 million contract, they were still at odds, so much so that he had to give money back after signing that contract, after going AWOL. That's not the reputation you want to have to get out of a contract. We've seen wide receivers be quote-unquote divas, right? But this is not diva activity. This is, I don't know what you would call this. This is, again, I'll just say it again. This is hustling backwards, and I don't think Brandon Ayuk is doing himself any favors whatsoever, and it's really unfortunate because this is a really good football player when he's healthy. There's got to be a different way to ask out of this contract.
1: Still wants to get to Washington. We'll see if the Commanders actually have interest. He's still under contract with the Niners, so Washington can't publicly express interest in the wide receiver without violating tampering rules. The Niners did sign Ayuk to a four-year, $120 million extension in August of 2024, but the Niners and Ayuk have been at odds for almost a year. The situation really escalated last summer when the Niners voided the remaining guaranteed money in his contract because he did not participate in rehab sessions for his torn ACL, MCL, and meniscus in his right knee, which he suffered in the 2024 season. The Niners put Ayuk on the reserve team list in December after he stopped showing up at the team facility. SportsCenter All Night, ESPN Radio. Speaking of San Francisco, Giants hosting the Braves.
2: 1-0 pitch. Lee swings. Grounds one into the hole. Right side. Far to his left. Albies glove. Spins. Throws wildly to first. It gets by Olsen and rolls back behind home plate. Ramos has scored the second run of the inning. Devers will get all the way to third. And into second, Jung-Hoo Lee. Another Braves error.
1: Giants getting offense, even with Chris Sale racking up some Ks.
3: 1-2 to Haas, and he struck him out looking. Slider through the back door freezes Haas. That ends the sixth inning. 10 strikeouts for Sale, but 2 runs across for the Giants. Altogether, 4 hits in the inning.
1: 93rd career 10-strikeout game for Chris Sale. Giants also getting a decent start.
2: For Albies. The 1-0, he swings and skies one out into left center. He got it off the end of the bat. Gilbert is in. Under it, he's got it. And the inning is over. What a performance from Robbie Ray this afternoon. Many on their feet here at Oracle Park. 8 innings, just 1 unearned run allowed.
1: Tell what's honored on KNBR. The Braves call on 680 The Fan. Giants, the 3-2 win over Atlanta. Robbie Ray goes 8 innings, striking out 2. First Giants pitcher with 8 innings and no earned runs in back-to-back appearances since Tim Lincecum in 2014. Chris Sale, 6 innings, 10 strikeouts, but the Braves with the loss. They are 4-12 in their last 16. Royals, a 5-4 win over the White Sox, snapping a 4-game losing streak. Pirates, 9-4 over the Reds. Pirates, third time this season with at least 4 home runs in a game, all of which have come against Cincinnati. Help people affected by the Venezuelan earthquakes. 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South Africans lamenting the end of their World Cup run, and they can blame Canada. That's next. 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
1: Mystics outlast the Fire in 4 overtimes in WNBA action on Sunday. Phillies, a 5-4 win over the Mets as Kyle Schwarber becomes the first with 30 home runs. Does it prior to July, the first to do that in the National League since Albert Pujols in 2009. Last place Red Sox complete a 4-game sweep of the Yankees.
13: The pitch. Swing and a line drive. Base hit right field. Out into the vacated right field. In to score Yoshida. Duran wins it. And they mob him between first and second. A seesaw battle in the late stages, and the Red Sox win it in 10. They walk it off 5-4. What a win.
1: In a game that Boston starter Sonny Gray didn't allow a hit until the 8th inning, but the Yankees rallied, tied it, sent it to extra innings, took the lead in the 10th before the Red Sox rallied in the home half of the 10th to walk it off and sweep the 4-game series. You heard it here on ESPN Radio. John Schombe, Doug Glanville, of course, had the call for Sunday Night Baseball. Boog.
13: All right, Jay, thanks very much. Your final in 10. Red Sox win it 5-4. And Doug Glanville, that's one of the better regular season games you're going to watch.
14: Yeah, I mean, that was a lot of fun to watch and be engaged in, but also tell the story of. And, you know, you're just watching a historic ride.

0: Bowl, which we certainly know about. And the series starts with the Yankees in first, the Red Sox in last. And the Red Sox just completed a sweep here on a game that they absolutely just chipped away. I mean, it was death by a thousand paper cuts. But, you know, part of it was Sonny Gray on the mound just throwing a masterful performance. I mean, just every pitch working, had the no-hitter for a while. And then the bullpen did the rest. And when they got the hiccups, the offense picked up the pitching. And that's the sign of a team that's responding. And they did it through base running and big hits at the right time.
1: As far as the Yankees are concerned, they're beat up right now, but they were going up against a pitcher in Sonny Gray who was magnificent here on Sunday night.
0: I mean, he really was. And you talk about working pitches. He had the two-seamer. He had the curveball. He threw the cutter. He just had everything working well and just kept the Yankees off balance. And it exposed some of the weaknesses of how the Yankees have been struggling offensively. But the Yankees came back and a little bit of break, a couple errors, mistakes they capitalized on. But they just could not get the quick strike late, and then their pitching just failed them late in the game and the big hits by the Red Sox.
1: What a ball game. The Yankees get two in the ninth to tie it, two in the tenth to take the lead, but the Red Sox three in the bottom of the tenth, and they walk it off on Jarren Duran's RBI single. 5-4 in 10, the Red Sox complete a four-game sweep of the Yankees. For Doug Glanville, I'm John Ciambi right here in your home for the 2026 Home Run Derby and All-Star Game, ESPN Radio and ESPN app. Now we send it back to Jay Reynolds in the studio.
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4: Betts smacks a base hit into left center field. Ohtani is in. Páez will race home. Marcus Lynn Betts is on one. A two-run single to make it 4-1 LA here in the top of the fifth.
2: They'd hang on for a 4-2 win. AM 570 LA Sports. Betts with the two-run single in the fifth now has an RBI in five consecutive games. Dodgers get the win. They are now 5-1 in their last six overall. They've won four of the six games against the Padres this season. Padres back-to-back losses following their four-game win streak. Angels, a 4-1 win over the A's. They got all four runs on one swing.
5: 1-2 pitch, and he swings at this one. Lifts a high fly ball that's carrying deep down that right side. It is out of here. That is a grand slam.
2: Angels with six grand slams this season. Angels Radio AM 830. They beat the Athletics 4-1. Athletics now 2-6 in their last eight games. 0-8 with runners in scoring position on Sunday. Cardinals edge the Marlins 2-1. Cardinals snapping a four-game losing streak, avoiding their first five-game losing streak of the season. Marlins, meanwhile, have a four-game win streak snapped. Just their second loss in their last 10 games. How about the Nationals? In their matchup with the Orioles,
6: he kicks and delivers, and Garcia swings, hits it high in the air, deep right center field. Beavers going back, way back. It is going, and done. Goodbye. Another home run for Luis Garcia Jr. It's the Nationals 5, the Orioles 2. Bang, zoom again.
7: So we had a long drive, right field on a line, way back toward the wall, and it's off the top of the wall and in play. Nationals might want to check a replay here. By this, we thought it was a home run.
8: Review for a possible home run.
7: Yeah, this is going to be a home run.
8: The call is overturned. It is a home run.
7: Another home run for Luis Garcia Jr.
2: Nationals Radio Network, 3-for-5, two homers, five RBI, his third multi-homer game this season. Nationals beat the Orioles 6-4. Nationals have back-to-back wins for the first time since a four-game win streak in mid-June. Six runs scored. That gives them 449 on the season, the most before July within a season in the Nationals Expos history. Guardians and Mariners.
4: A swing and a drive. Deep left down the line. Fair ball into the corner. That'll score Kwan. Delauder around third, heading home. The throw to the plate. He slides and crashes in. Safe at the plate. How about that?
2: pinch hit in the seventh inning. Go ahead, two-run double in the eighth inning. Guardians go on to a 6-5 win over Seattle. Tom Hamilton on WTAM. Guardians' first win when trailing by three or more in the eighth inning or later. This season, they were 0-20 entering the game. They get the win. Mariners with their second loss when leading by at least three in the eighth inning or later this season. Twins rallying late against the Rockies.
3: The 1-0 pitch is on the way. Swung on, a hit in the air to center field and fairly deep. Carrick racing back. He's at the base of the wall looking up at the shrubs, and it's gone for a home run. Ryan Kreidler straight away center field with a mammoth blast, and the Twins surge into a 3-2 lead.
2: Treasure Island Baseball Network, that would be the final. Twins get the 3-2 win over Colorado. Twins have won four of the last five series since June 12th. Rangers a 3-2 win over Toronto. Rangers 4-0 against the Blue Jays in 4-0. They take all four against the Blue Jays in the series. Their first road series sweep this season. They scored the game-winning run in the top of the ninth on a wild pitch. Rays pulling away from the Diamondbacks.
3: Swings and it's this one. A mile high to deep left center. Way back and way gone. Into the back of the daiquiri deck for Junior Caballero. He didn't homer in the first, but he's now homered in four straight games.
2: That one coming in the bottom of the fifth. And the Rays go on to a 5-1 win over the Diamondbacks. Caballero 3-for-3, including his 22nd home run. Fourth straight game with a home run. Rays with their fifth consecutive win. SportsCenter all night, ESPN Radio, NBA. The Hornets making another deal. They're trading Miles Bridges, first-round pick in 2029 pick, and a 2027 second-rounder to Phoenix for Grayson Allen, Royce O'Neal, and a first-rounder in 2033. Hornets making a couple of major trades in the past 3 days. Of course, they said All-Star LaMelo Ball to the Timberwolves on Thursday. Hornets also agreeing to a 3-year, $74 million deal to keep Kobe White. As for Bridges, helped Charlotte this past season, come within a play-in victory and ending the playoff drought that dates back to 2016. Earlier on ESPN Radio, SiriusXM NBA host David Shepard.
9: Miles Bridges, somebody that was the longest tenured, you know, Charlotte Hornet, I thought he was really good in the postseason, at least in the play-in games. LaMelo Ball, an all-star by, you know, season number two, and they ship away the two longest tenured Hornets. Clearly, they're going all in on Knipple and Brandon Miller. I like Grayson Allen. I like Royce O'Neal. These are veteran guys, but I thought you had a pretty proven veteran in Miles Bridges. So clearly. And this is nothing that I've been told or nothing that's been confirmed. It seems they're looking to go in a different direction in terms of leadership. You know, Miles Bridges, he has certainly had his issues off the floor. Same could be said for LaMelo Ball. This is a team that was one of the best teams in the NBA in the second half of the season.
2: And they've made a couple of key moves in the past handful of days. Earlier on ESPN Radio, Matt Jones, Davis Dennis Jr.
10: For now, for the time being, that has kept Anthony Edwards steady in Minneapolis. Like, that is something that he seemed to want, this trade. Now, I don't think it'll go as well as maybe Anthony Edwards thinks it'll go with LaMelo. I don't think that was a good trade for the Timberwolves to make. But when they moved on from Julius Randle, Karl Anthony Towns wins a championship without, you know, after leaving Minnesota, and you're looking at Anthony Edwards and you're saying, this is going to be the next dude who asks out. Minnesota got cheap at the wrong time with this dude. They are not ready to win a championship. He's going to be the next guy out. And for the time being, LaMelo Ball going there means that Anthony Edwards, a potential face of the league type of guy, is going to stay in Minneapolis a little bit longer.
11: LaMelo Ball and Anthony Edwards.
10: Yeah.
11: Explain to me how these two dudes play together. They strike me as being the same, but Anthony Edwards is just better. So LaMelo Ball is going to be the second version of that. And how does that work?
10: Okay, offensively it works.
11: You think it does work? Okay.
10: It works offensively for a couple reasons. One, LaMelo gets guys open. So there's that. He is going to raise the roof raise the ceiling on a bunch of different guys.
11: Yeah.
10: Particularly Anthony Edwards, who was a really good spot-up shooter from three. We saw what he did with Con Knipple and those guys and getting them open. Anthony Edwards now, you cannot just double-team him at the half-court line, which a lot of teams were doing, because LaMelo Ball now gets the ball at 4-on-3. So I think they're going to cause a lot of headaches offensively for a lot of teams. Anthony Edwards is probably going to score more points and have a better field goal percentage. LaMelo Ball, theoretically, is going to have the same. And what we know about LaMelo, when he was with Charlotte, he was one of the 10 most important offensive players in the league in terms of plus minus, in terms of the offense being better, in terms of when he's off the court, all that stuff. I think offensively they're going to cause a lot of trouble. Defensively, LaMelo being healthy, those are the questions when you're talking about a team trying to win a championship. But in the regular season, they're going to cause fits offensively for
11: teams. But that trade does not change the fundamental calculus of the West. Oklahoma City and San Antonio, with Denver maybe a notch below, and then Minnesota's not in that group, right?
10: No, Minnesota's not in a group. Now, the things that does change fundamentally, I think it does make the chances of Denver playing against San Antonio, because Minnesota just had Denver's number. And Denver, I think, does not have to worry about Minnesota in the way that they did before. So now, if you're looking at Jokic and you're saying, I don't have to play Denver, I mean, I don't have to play Minnesota, and now I'm playing OKC and I'm playing San Antonio, that changes things a little bit for Denver and Jokic in that balance in the West. I would say that they have a shot, depending on Aaron Gordon's health, to be back in that mix up there with San Antonio and OKC.
2: Summer moves continue to happen. Charlotte Hornets continue to be in the spotlight. SportsCenter All Night, ESPN Radio, World Cup in the spotlight. They're into the knockout stage. First team into the round of 16 is Canada. Sunday, they get a goal in the second minute of stoppage time at the end, and Canada gets a 1-0 win over South Africa to advance to that round of 16. Earlier on ESPN Radio, Paul Dolan, Canadian Soccer Hall of Famer.
12: I can't believe it's happened. I honestly can't believe it. We're in the round of 16. And to think way back 40 years ago, we didn't score a goal in that tournament. It was the first time that Canada had ever qualified for a World Cup. And it took until 2022 before we appeared again. You know, I was 20 years old, and I thought I could play 5 World Cups. And it never happened, although I was part of the coaching staff as well. And we saw a lot of disappointments over those years. But to see how well the team has progressed, not just from 22, but to this now, where Jesse Marsh has them firing on all cylinders at the right time. And although I don't think it was necessarily Canada's best performance, that itself, I think, shows, you know, with the grit, the determination that we saw today, and the brotherhood that this team has with so many injured players now coming kind of together for each other and playing for each other, and a great winning goal was just something else to see.
13: Okay, Paul, so there is obviously a lot of excitement in America after the way Team USA is playing, but you are a Canadian legend, Hall of Famer. You have a long history in the World Cup. Would it be hyperbole to say that this could have been the biggest win in Canadian soccer history?
12: It's no hyperbole at all. This is clearly, first of all, we've only ever won one game in the World Cup, and that was against Qatar, who we dominated, but let's face it, Qatar is not a world-beating team, and they were down to 9 men at one point. So there was questions coming in. Could we play against another World Cup opponent in a knockout game and get the result? And as I say, it wasn't necessarily a steamrolling. South Africa played really well, especially defensively. We weren't necessarily clicking until later in the game. But Alphonso Davies came on, who is clearly the most famous player to ever play for Canada, plays at Bayern Munich, won Champions League titles there, and is a player that, even though he's been injured and played his first minutes in this game, you could see immediately as he came on the field, just gave the rest of the team that boost, that impetus to push forward. And it's at that point when we scored the goal late in the game. And so it's not hyperbolic at all to say that this is the biggest moment in Canadian soccer.
2: As they get the 1-0 win over South Africa on Sunday, 3 more knockout games coming up on Monday. Wednesday is when the U.S. returns to the pitch. They face Bosnia-Herzegovina in the round of 32. Straight ahead, one more day, maybe one more hole. That's next. 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
2: 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Golf? Riveting Sunday at the PGA Tour stop in Connecticut. There was a 90-minute weather delay, so that meant the leaders were on 18 with darkness coming on, knowing it was their last hole of the day either way.
23: Putt's on its way. Up to the cup. Looking good. Has a chance. Misses on the right edge. Missed on the right edge. Oh, my goodness. Everything but in. He's going to tap that in, and this will be a par for Victor Hovland. So he is in at 21 under par. Will Scottie Scheffler be able to match this from just inside 9 feet?
2: Scheffler had putted first, but went long past the hole, as you heard, had more than an 8-footer coming back.
23: Absolute quiet around this 18th green. Sends it up to the cup. Made it, and a fist pump from Scottie Scheffler. And we're coming back on Monday. Victor Hovland finish at 21 under par. Chance of USA for Scotty. The fans from Norway are here. They're going to have to come back on Monday. We're going to have a playoff.
2: It's like a Ryder Cup atmosphere. SiriusXM PGA Tour Radio. The weather delay during the afternoon did not allow enough daylight for the playoff to happen Sunday evening, so it's back to the tee at 9 a.m. for the two of them at the Travelers Championship. They finished the weekend at 21 under. They'll play the playoff in the morning, repeating the 18th hole to determine the winner. It's the sixth playoff this season. Victor Hovland and Scottie Scheffler, the two remaining, going for the title at the Travelers Championship in Connecticut. Meanwhile, in Minnesota, KPMG Women's PGA Championship at Hazeltine. And the winner, Heyron Yu, 13 under for the week. First major championship for her, fourth career LPGA.

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1: Baseball, which featured a near no-hitter for Boston starter Sonny Gray against his former team, the Yankees, and a walk-off at Fenway Park for a four-game sweep. 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
2: The pitch. Swing and a line drive. Base hit right field. Out into the vacated right field. In to score Yoshida. Duran wins it, and they mob him between first and second. A seesaw battle in the late stages, and the Red Sox win it in 10. They walk it off 5-4. What a win.
3: Number four.
1: And the Cubs and Brewers go 10 innings in Milwaukee, and here's how it finished on the Cubs Radio Network.
4: Wicks works his motion. Here comes the 2-2. Sanchez hits one on the ground to third, fielded by Bregman. A second for one. Horner to first. Double play. Cubs win. Cubs win. They beat the Brewers. 10.
3: Number three.
1: And we have another game going 10 innings, this time in Detroit with the Astros powering up, taking down the Tigers on KBME 790 AM.
2: 2-2. And Walker drives this one. Deep to left field. And you can kiss it goodbye. Four rows beyond the bullpens. A three-run home run for Christian Walker. His 19th long ball of the season. And the Astros now lead this one 7-3.
3: Number two.
1: Turning to golf, and it goes down to the wire in the final round of the Travelers Championship in Connecticut. And it will be decided in a playoff. The call on Sirius XM PGA Tour Radio.
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4: Sends it up to the cup. Made it! And a fist pump from Scottie Scheffler. And we're coming back on Monday. Victor Hovland finish at 21 under par. Chance of USA for Scotty. The fans from Norway are here. They're going to have to come back on Monday. We're going to have a playoff.
3: Number one.
1: JR, top sound comes from the WNBA. Goes quadruple overtime in D.C. between the Mystics and Fire. And Portland's Carla Late would get it to double overtime for the Fire. 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
6: Down by three, less than 5 seconds to go. Carla Late was able to hit a three. Can they do it again?
7: 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Lynx 85-77 win over the Wings. The Lynx with a WNBA best 15-4 this season. 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
7: The Red Sox go for the sweep of the Yankees on Sunday Night Baseball.
8: Swing and a liner into center field. Sinking base hit. Jones up with it on the bounce. One run is in. Contreras dives in. And Durbin delivers.
7: The offseason reshuffle continues.
9: They ship away the two longest tenured Hornets. Clearly, they're going all in on Knipple and Brandon Miller. I like Grayson Allen. I like Royce O'Neal. These are veteran guys. But I thought you had a pretty proven veteran in Miles Bridges.
7: Not one. Not two, not three.
10: Six run! No! And history is going to be made in a game that will not end.
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14: 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Pretty deep. 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
7: Round of 32 now underway as the tournament continues to be whittled. That's straight ahead. SportsCenter All Night, ESPN Radio, ESPN app, Sirius XM Channel 80. We're heading into a big week for America. Of course, the World Cup continuing, but there's also, birthday number 250 coming up this week. And what's more American than a good old Red Sox-Yankees rivalry? That's what we had this weekend, including the finale on Sunday Night Baseball. At Fenway, we saw the first scoring of the game in the fourth.
8: The pitch. Swing and a liner into center field. Sinking base hit. Jones up with it on the bounce. One run is in. Contreras dives in. And Durbin delivers. It's a two-run single. And here in the bottom of the fourth, the Red Sox have the lead. Caleb Durbin comes through.
7: Red Sox getting some offense for their starter, Sonny Gray, who was dealing.
8: No balls, two strikes. Gray is ready. And pauses, now delivers. In there, got him looking. He lifted the leg and then kept it up there, kind of like what you see from some of the Japanese pitchers, and then fired a strike right through there and froze Dominguez. 12 up, 12 down, or midway in the fourth. Here comes the 2-2. Check swing and a ball in the dirt.

0: Did he go? Yes, he did. Chisholm is upset that they didn't ask third base umpire Clint Vondrak, but he is not going to like the outcome. It's a strikeout.
1: Sonny Gray with a no-hitter through six at that point, as you heard. Chisholm didn't like the call. By the way, he was ultimately tossed there. Sonny Gray still in the game, though.
0: Gray, the 1-2. Swing and a miss. Struck him out. Sonny Gray, seven shutout, no-hit innings.
1: He would lose the no-hitter in the eighth. Not only that, Boston couldn't hand Sonny Gray the win because of what happened in the ninth with Aroldis Chapman in the game.
0: Swing and a high fly ball out towards right center. Abreu to his right. Circles and makes the catch. And his throw will come into second. It gets away, and that one keeps rolling. And here comes the runner, Caballero. He scores all the way from second. Down to third goes Volpe. And the Yankees have gotten a run, and the tying run is 90 feet away. 0-2, here comes. Bouncer to short. Coming home with it. The throw, tag, safe! And we are tied. Volpe gets his hand in. The bouncer to Cheng. And he just couldn't unload it quickly enough. And Volpe got his hand underneath Wong, and it is 2-2.
1: Yankees tie the Sunday night game at Fenway. They go to the 10th. Yankees score a pair in the top of the 10th. Bottom of the 10th, Boston gets a couple to tie, and then
0: the pitch. Swing and a line drive. Base hit right field. Out into the vacated right field. In to score, Yoshida. Duran wins it, and they mob him between first and second. A seesaw battle in the late stages, and the Red Sox win it in 10. They walk it off 5-4. What a win.
1: John Ciampi called it right here on ESPN Radio. 5-4 in 10 for Boston. It's the 11th time they've swept the Yankees in a series of four or more games. It's the first time in the history of the Red Sox-Yankees rivalry where a team 10 games below 500 completed a four-game sweep of a team 10 games above 500. Yankees manager Aaron Boone.
2: Obviously a terrible weekend for us. Love the fight, the comeback there, pressure them in the ninth and the 10th. You know, we did a good job, you know, pitching for the most part today. And obviously Cruiser had a tough one, left some pitches up for him. So, you know, it's one of those crap moments of the season, crap times of the season where you have a really rough weekend against a division rival. And but, you know, you gotta get over it quickly and understand we got a homestand starting tomorrow and pick ourselves up. And the bottom line is, you know, we got to get it going a little bit offensively. And you know, when we're not scoring, we just didn't play clean enough here this weekend.
1: And the Yankees get swept at Fenway. As a result, Yankees were hitless through four in three consecutive games for the first time since 1963. They had 17 hits in the series. Fewest they've had in a four-game series against the Red Sox. Boston's 11th consecutive quality start. Sonny Gray gets a no decision, 7 1/3 innings, allowing a hit, 9 strikeouts. Seventh active player to reach the 2,000 career strikeout mark. Winds up with a no decision. Red Sox win it in 10. Cubs and Brewers would also go 10 innings.
3: Here comes the 3-1 delivery. Line drive, base hit to left. Around third, racing home, Bregman ball bobbled in left. Two-run single, Seiya Suzuki, and the Cubs now up 4-1 over the Brewers here in the 10th, stopping at second base, Bush.
1: Cubs scoring three in the top of the 10th. Brewers getting a couple back in the bottom of the 10th, and then
3: Wicks works his motion. Here comes the 2-2. Sanchez hits one on the ground to third, fielded by Bregman, a second for one. Horner to first, double play! Cubs win!
1: Radio Network, 4-3 the final, seventh win in extra innings for the Cubs this season. That's tied for the most in baseball with the Cardinals and the Mets. The Brewers lost, snapping a 5-game win streak in extra inning games. They're now 6-3 in extra innings this season. Also had extra innings in Detroit, Astros and Tigers in the 10th.
4: 2-2. And Walker drives this one deep to left field, and you can kiss it goodbye. Beyond the bullpen, next. A three-run home run for Christian Walker, his 19th long ball of the season. And the Astros now lead this one 7-3.
1: They'd hold on for a 7-5 win in 10 innings. KBME, 790 AM with the call. Astros taking the four-game series, 3-1, their fifth consecutive series that they have won. Phillies and Mets, they had a milestone in that one.
5: The pitch, swung on, hit high in the air, right center field, pretty deep. Ewing back, track, wall, gone, number 30. Kyle Schwarber puts the Phillies on top with a two-run turnaround homer here in the top of the seventh. It is 5-4 Phillies.
1: That would be the final. Phillies win it by that 5-4 margin. Sports Radio 94 WIP. Kyle Schwarber, 2-for-5. That two-run homer, his 30th on the season, fifth 30-homer season with the Phillies. He's the first National League player with 30 homers before July since Albert Pujols in 2009.
6: I remember the first time I hit 30 home runs in 2017, and, you know, it's always felt like that was kind of like a cool number that you want to get to, and, you know, very fortunate to feel to get to this point this early, but it's not something that I truly focus on. I think it's just more the fact of trying to take your at-bats, having, you know, quality at-bats, and trying to help any way possible those guys on the field and help them win.
1: And the Phillies get the win 5-4 over the Mets in this one. Schwarber's 30th homer in his 80th game played this season. Fewest games played to reach 30 homers in a season by a Phillies player all time. Sports Center all night, ESPN Radio. Phillies Mets did not go extra innings like the other ones we mentioned. But speaking of going extra, how about the Mystics and Fire in the WNBA?
7: Down by 3, less than 5 seconds to go. Carla Lake was able to hit a 3. Can they do it again?
1: Overtime, double overtime, triple overtime. They went to a fourth overtime.
7: Citron went and got Flores to get the ball. All right, she looks okay here. Cuts to the rim. She was facing me out. She's got plenty of legs. Sonia Citron in a gutty performance gives the Mystics a 2-point lead. Arlaway takes off. At the buzzer, no! And Washington hangs on. Oh, man. Carla Lake. So many huge buckets in this game. But that one would not drop.
1: WNBA League pass. And in the end, it's the Mystics with a 124-123 quadruple overtime win. Second four overtime game in WNBA history. Mystics also involved in that one. They beat the Storm back in 2001. The teams on Sunday combined for 247 points, second most in a game in WNBA history. Third game in WNBA history with five players scoring at least 25. SportsCenter all night, ESPN Radio. World Cup round of 32 action on Sunday, and it's Canada with a 1-0 win over South Africa. Canada advances to the round of 16 in its first knockout stage match at the World Cup. They'll get the winner of the Netherlands-Morocco matchup in the round of 16. Canada has 9 goals in the tournament, most by a CONCACAF men's team in a single FIFA World Cup. As the round of 32 continues, matchups that we should be keeping an eye on this week, ESPN analyst Don Hutchinson and Craig Burley.
8: It's a little bit of an agenda-driven one, this. England DR Congo.
9: Shock.
8: Because England have not performed well in this World Cup. They won the group, but they haven't played well. DR Congo has been one of the great stories. They drew with Portugal match day one. They lost narrowly to Colombia, and then they beat Uzbekistan. And there's a lot of hope in England about how far they'll go. And if they were to slip on this one, it would be a bit of a national disaster back in England. And I can't help feeling there's a little bit of a Scottish person who they had a bad World Cup. We want to bestow our bad World Cup on their bad World Cup. So I'm just wondering if England are going to slip up against the DR Congo.
9: Don, what's your fixture?
10: I've got Netherlands versus Morocco. I just think styles make fights. I think the matchup between these two attacking sides, it's going to be one of them games where surely there's goals. It could be a 4-3. I've got Holland advancing, the Netherlands advancing. But I think when you watch the game unfold with two attacking sides that are not going to be defensive, this could be anything. It's going to be a great game.
1: That one comes up on Monday, 9 o'clock Eastern. And yes, the winner gets Canada in the round of 16. The U.S. will play Bosnia-Herzegovina this week. Earlier on ESPN Radio, former women's national team midfielder and analyst for Apple TV, Casey White.
11: We've learned a lot about the United States roster. There were a lot of questions going in. There was a lot of wonder of how they were going to compete in general in this World Cup. So I think if you look at what we were thinking before, everyone thought we should advance out of group, but you just never know. We've had some years where we haven't done that when the expectation was high. So there's a positive piece about the U.S. coming out of group stage. The last game was a little bit tough, and people had been a little bit harsh on the third result, getting the loss to Turkey A. The reality is the chance to win three group games was really positive for our team. There's just a lot more eyes on the sport right now. The visibility has grown, and I see that as a positive thing. What we do know now are the players that most likely will be contributing as we go through the knockout rounds. It won't be as big of a roster that's going to be seeing the field as we've seen in group stage.
12: Do you worry at all? I know Mauricio Pochettino was like, why are you guys asking me about losing the game against Turkey the other day, because they'd already advanced out of group. But like, is momentum something that should be considered here? The loss to Turkey going into the game against Bosnia and Herzegovina, now that it is the knockout stage?
11: As a manager, momentum is definitely considered. I think you bring up a really great point in that regard. And even more than momentum, continuity of play. But the other considerations have to be, where are players at physically? Where are players at mentally? And so those pieces have to come into consideration as well. The best managers figure out how to balance that. I understand Mauricio Pochettino's dismay a little bit at the questions, but I also understand that this is good. The expectation from our media is getting higher and higher for this team, and that's a positive thing for U.S. soccer, even though I understand that he wanted to celebrate getting out of group.
1: We'll see how the Americans fare this week against Bosnia-Herzegovina. 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Still trying to leave San Francisco? That's next. 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
1: 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Brandon Ayuk continuing his campaign against the Niners, insisting his relationship with the team will never be repaired. This weekend, another 3.5-minute video on YouTube claiming his former agent has influenced the ongoing situation, and general manager John Lynch recently showed up at his house.
27: General manager gonna pull up to my house. Oh, weirdo. Like, bro, don't pull up to my house uninvited, boy. Ain't safe. Little but I knew his ass was gonna do it. So I'm looking at my camera, my front door camera. I see a big old white boy, white man, former NFL safety. And I'm like, oh, hell no. And I know my wife is about to be back home soon. So I had to call my wife and say, it's a big ass white man at the house. I don't know what he's doing over there. He was not invited. Creepy. So if you on your way home, just spin the block a few times because I don't know what bro on.
1: Ayuk saying he has no plans to return to the team facility, except for one possible exception, October 19th, which is when the Niners happen to host Washington on Monday Night Football. Ayuk has been trying to navigate his way to the Commanders and play with quarterback and former Arizona State teammate Jaden Daniels. He said in a social media post last week he would sign with the Commanders tomorrow if the Niners would release him. Earlier on ESPN Radio, our Justin Tinsley.
28: I thought Giannis and the Bucks was the most uncomfortable long-term breakup that we would see in sports. Brandon Ayuk and the 49ers, and really is Brandon Ayuk, just said, hold my beer. Like I want this to be over. I don't think he's doing himself any favors by all of these Instagram videos he's posting. If his end goal is to be cut by the 49ers, what makes you so sure that the Commanders are going to sign you? Yes, I understand that Jaden Daniels was your teammate at Arizona State, mind you, not at LSU, not where at he LSU, won his Heisman, right. Mm-hmm. You know? So it's hustling backwards in a sense to me. This isn't something where this I guess you could say division between franchise and player just started over the last couple of weeks. This has been going on since before he signed that $100 million contract. Mm-hmm. And even after he signed the $100 million contract, they were still at odds, so much so that he had to give money back after signing that contract after going AWOL. That's not the reputation you want to have to get out of a contract. We've seen wide receivers be quote-unquote divas, right? But this is not diva activity. This is, I don't know what you would call this. This is, again, I'll just say it again. This is hustling backwards, and I don't think Brandon Ayuk is doing himself any favors whatsoever, and it's really unfortunate because this is a really good football player when he's healthy. There's got to be a different way to ask out of this contract.
1: Still wants to get to Washington. We'll see if the Commanders actually have interest. He's still under contract with the Niners, so Washington can't publicly express interest in the wide receiver without violating tampering rules. The Niners did sign Ayuk to a four-year, $120 million extension in August of 2024, but the Niners and Ayuk have been at odds for almost a year. The situation really escalated last summer when the Niners voided the remaining guaranteed money in his contract because he did not participate in rehab sessions for his torn ACL, MCL, and meniscus in his right knee, which he suffered in the 2024 season. The Niners put Ayuk on the reserve team list in December after he stopped showing up at the team facility. SportsCenter All Night, ESPN Radio. Speaking of San Francisco, Giants hosting the Braves.
0: 1-0 pitch. Lee swings, grounds one into the hole. Right side, far to his left. Albies gloves, spins, throws wildly to first. It gets by Olsen and rolls back behind home plate. Ramos has scored the second run of the inning. Devers will get all the way to third. And into second, Jung-Hoo Lee. Another Braves error.
1: Giants getting offense, even with Chris Sale racking up some Ks.
2: 1-2 to Haas, and he struck him out looking. Slider through the back door freezes Haas. That ends the sixth inning. 10 strikeouts for Sale, but 2 runs across for the Giants. Altogether, 4 hits in the inning.
1: 93rd career 10-strikeout game for Chris Sale. Giants also getting a decent start.
0: For Albies, the 1-0, he swings and skies one out into left center. He got it off the end of the bat. Gilbert is in, under it, he's got it. And the inning is over. What a performance from Robbie Ray this afternoon. Many on their feet here at Oracle Park. 8 innings, just 1 unearned run allowed.
1: Tell what's honored on KNBR. The Braves call on 680 The Fan. Giants, the 3-2 win over Atlanta. Robbie Ray goes 8 innings, striking out 2. First Giants pitcher with 8 innings and no earned runs in back-to-back appearances since Tim Lincecum in 2014. Chris Sale, 6 innings, 10 strikeouts, but the Braves with the loss. They are 4-12 in their last 16. Royals, a 5-4 win over the White Sox, snapping a 4-game losing streak. Pirates, 9-4 over the Reds. Pirates, third time this season with at least 4 home runs in a game, all of which have come against Cincinnati. Help people affected by the Venezuelan earthquakes. Your donation through redcross.org/ESPN enables the Red Cross to prepare for, respond to, and help people recover from the disaster. South Africans lamenting the end of their World Cup run, and they can blame Canada. That's next. 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
1: Mystics outlast the Fire in 4 overtimes in WNBA action on Sunday. Phillies, a 5-4 win over the Mets as Kyle Schwarber becomes the first with 30 home runs. Does it prior to July, the first to do that in the National League since Albert Pujols in 2009. Last place Red Sox complete a 4-game sweep of the Yankees.
29: The pitch, swing and a line drive, base hit right field, out into the vacated right field. In to score Yoshida, Duran wins it, and they mob him between first and second. A seesaw battle in the late stages, and the Red Sox win it in 10. They walk it off 5-4. What a win.
1: In a game that Boston starter Sonny Gray didn't allow a hit until the eighth inning, but the Yankees rallied, tied it, sent it to extra innings, took the lead in the 10th before the Red Sox rallied in the home half of the 10th to walk it off and sweep the 4-game series. You heard it here on ESPN Radio. John Shambi, Doug Glanville, of course, had the call for Sunday Night Baseball. Boog.
29: All right, Jay, thanks very much. Your final in 10. Red Sox win it 5-4. And Doug Glanville, that's one of the better regular season games you're going to watch.
30: Yeah, I mean, that was a lot of fun to watch and be
9: engaged in, but also tell the story of. And, you know, you're just watching a historic rival, which we certainly know about. And the series starts with the Yankees in first, the Red Sox in last. And the Red Sox just completed a sweep here on a game that they absolutely just chipped away. I mean, it was death by a thousand paper cuts. But, you know, part of it was Sonny Gray on the mound just throwing a masterful performance. I mean, just every pitch working, had the no-hitter for a while. And then the bullpen did the rest. And when they got the hiccups, the offense picked up the pitching. And that's the sign of a team that's responding. And they did it through base running and big hits at the right time.
15: As far as the Yankees are concerned, they're beat up right now, but they were going up against a pitcher in Sonny Gray who was magnificent here on Sunday night.
9: I mean, he really was. And you talk about working pitches. He had the two-seamer. He had the curveball. He threw the cutter. He just had everything working well and just kept the Yankees off balance. And it exposed some of the weaknesses of how the Yankees have been struggling offensively. But the Yankees came back and a little bit of break, a couple errors, mistakes they capitalized on. But they just could not get the quick strike late, and then their pitching just failed them late in the game and the big hits by the Red Sox.
15: What a ball game. The Yankees get two in the ninth to tie it, two in the tenth to take the lead, but the Red Sox three in the bottom of the tenth, and they walk it off on Jarren Duran's RBI single. 5-4 in 10, the Red Sox complete a four-game sweep of the Yankees. For Doug Glanville, I'm John Ciambi right here in your home for the 2026 Home Run Derby and All-Star Game, ESPN Radio and ESPN app. Now we send it back to Jay Reynolds in the studio.
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16: on a 2-1. Betts smacks a base hit into left center field. Ohtani is in. Pajes will race home. Marcus Lynn Betts is on one. A two-run single to make it 4-1 LA here in the top of the fifth.
1: They'd hang on for a 4-2 win. AM 570 LA Sports. Betts with the two-run single in the fifth now has an RBI in five consecutive games. Dodgers get the win. They are now 5-1 in their last six overall. They've won four of the six games against the Padres this season. Padres back-to-back losses following their four-game win streak. Angels, a 4-1 win over the A's. They got all four runs on one swing.
15: 1-2 pitch, and he swings at this one. Lifts a high fly ball that's carrying deep down that right side. It is out of here. That is a grand slam.
1: Angels with six grand slams this season. Angels Radio AM 830. They beat the Athletics 4-1. Athletics now 2-6 in their last eight games. 0-8 with runners in scoring position on Sunday. Cardinals edge the Marlins 2-1. Cardinals snapping a four-game losing streak, avoiding their first five-game losing streak of the season. Marlins, meanwhile, have a four-game win streak snapped. Just their second loss in their last 10 games. How about the Nationals? In their matchup with the Orioles,
17: he kicks and delivers, and Garcia swings, hits it high in the air, deep right center field. Beavers going back, way back. It is going, and done. Goodbye. Another home run for Luis Garcia Jr. It's the Nationals 5, the Orioles 2. Bang, zoom again.
18: So we had a long drive, right field on the line, way back toward the wall, and it's off the top of the wall and in play. Nationals might want to check a replay here. My initial thought was a home run.
19: Review for a possible home run.
18: Yeah, this is going to be a home run.
19: The call's overturned. It is a home run.
18: Another home run for Luis Garcia Jr.
1: Nationals Radio Network, 3-for-5, two homers, five RBI, his third multi-homer game this season. Nationals beat the Orioles 6-4. Nationals have back-to-back wins for the first time since a four-game win streak in mid-June. Six runs scored. That gives them 449 on the season, the most before July within a season in the Nationals Expos history. Guardians and Mariners.
15: A swing and a drive. Deep left down the line. Fair ball into the corner. That'll score Kwan. Delauder around third, heading home. The throw to the plate. He slides and crashes in. Safe at the plate. Ha!
1: pinch hit in the seventh inning. Go ahead, two-run double in the eighth inning. Guardians go on to a 6-5 win over Seattle. Tom Hamilton on WTAM. Guardians' first win when trailing by three or more in the eighth inning or later. This season, they were 0-20 entering the game. They get the win. Mariners with their second loss when leading by at least three in the eighth inning or later this season. Twins rallying late against the Rockies.
0: The 1-0 pitch is on the way. Swung on, a hit in the air to center field and fairly deep. Carrick racing back. He's at the base of the wall looking up at the shrubs, and it's gone for a home run. Ryan Kreidler straight away center field with a mammoth blast, and the Twins surge into a 3-2 lead.
1: Treasure Island Baseball Network, that would be the final. Twins get the 3-2 win over Colorado. Twins have won four of the last five series since June 12th. Rangers a 3-2 win over Toronto. Rangers 4-0 against the Blue Jays in 4-0. They take all four against the Blue Jays in the series. Their first road series sweep this season. They scored the game-winning run in the top of the ninth on a wild pitch. Rays pulling away from the Diamondbacks.
0: Swings and it's this one. A mile high to deep left center. Way back and way gone. Into the back of the daiquiri deck for Junior Caballero. He didn't homer in the first, but he's now homered in four straight games.
1: That one coming in the bottom of the fifth. And the Rays go on to a 5-1 win over the Diamondbacks. Caballero 3-for-3, including his 22nd home run. Fourth straight game with a home run. Rays with their fifth consecutive win. SportsCenter all night, ESPN Radio, NBA. The Hornets making another deal. They're trading Miles Bridges, first-round pick in 2029 pick, and a 2027 second-rounder to Phoenix for Grayson Allen, Royce O'Neal, and a first-rounder in 2033. Hornets making a couple of major trades in the past 3 days. Of course, they said All-Star LaMelo Ball to the Timberwolves on Thursday. Hornets also agreeing to a 3-year, $74 million deal to keep Coby White. As for Bridges, helped Charlotte this past season, come within a play-in victory and ending the playoff drought that dates back to 2016. Earlier on ESPN Radio, SiriusXM NBA host David Shepard.
2: Miles Bridges, somebody that was the longest tenured, you know, Charlotte Hornet, I thought he was really good in the postseason, at least in the play-in games. LaMelo Ball, an all-star by, you know, season number two, and they ship away the two longest tenured Hornets. Clearly, they're going all in on Knipple and Brandon Miller. I like Grayson Allen. I like Royce O'Neal. These are veteran guys, but I thought you had a pretty proven veteran in Miles Bridges. So clearly. And this is nothing that I've been told or nothing that's been confirmed. It seems they're looking to go in a different direction in terms of leadership. You know, Miles Bridges, he has certainly had his issues off the floor. Same could be said for LaMelo Ball. This is a team that was one of the best teams in the NBA in the second half of the season.
1: And they've made a couple of key moves in the past handful of days. Earlier on ESPN Radio, Matt Jones, Davis Dennis Jr.
5: For now, for the time being, that has kept Anthony Edwards steady in Minneapolis. Like, that is something that he seemed to want, this trade. Now, I don't think it'll go as well as maybe Anthony Edwards thinks it'll go with LaMelo. I don't think that was a good trade for the Timberwolves to make. But when they moved on from Julius Randle, Karl-Anthony Towns wins a championship without, you know, after leaving Minnesota, and you're looking at Anthony Edwards and you're saying, this is going to be the next dude who ass out. Minnesota got cheap at the wrong time with this dude. They are not ready to win a championship. He's going to be the next guy out. And for the time being, LaMelo Ball going there means that Anthony Edwards, a potential face of the league type of guy, is going to stay in Minneapolis a little bit longer.
20: LaMelo Ball and Anthony Edwards.
5: Yeah.
20: Explain to me how these two dudes play together. They strike me as being the same, but Anthony Edwards is just better. So LaMelo Ball is going to be the second version of that. And how does that work?
5: Okay, offensively it works.
20: You think it does work? Okay.
5: It works offensively for a couple reasons. One, LaMelo gets guys open. So there's that. He is going to raise the roof raise the ceiling on a bunch of different guys.
20: Yeah.
5: Particularly Anthony Edwards, who was a really good spot-up shooter from three. We saw what he did with Con Knipple and those guys and getting them open. Anthony Edwards now, you cannot just double-team him at the half-court line, which a lot of teams were doing, because LaMelo Ball now gets the ball at 4-on-3. So I think they're going to cause a lot of headaches offensively for a lot of teams. Anthony Edwards is probably going to score more points and have a better field goal percentage. LaMelo Ball, theoretically, is going to have the same. And what we know about LaMelo, when he was with Charlotte, he was one of the 10 most important offensive players in the league in terms of plus-minus, in terms of the offense being better, in terms of when he's off the court, all that stuff. I think offensively they're going to cause a lot of trouble. Defensively, LaMelo being healthy, those are the questions when you're talking about a team trying to win a championship. But in the regular season, they're going to cause fits offensively for
20: teams. But that trade does not change the fundamental calculus of the West. Oklahoma City and San Antonio, with Denver maybe a notch below, and then Minnesota's not in that group, right?
5: No, Minnesota's not in a group. Now, the things that does change fundamentally, I think it does make the chances of Denver playing against San Antonio, because Minnesota just had Denver's number. And Denver, I think, does not have to worry about Minnesota in the way that they did before. So now, if you're looking at Jokic and you're saying, I don't have to play Denver, I mean, I don't have to play Minnesota, and now I'm playing OKC and I'm playing San Antonio, that changes things a little bit for Denver and Jokic in that balance in the West. I would say that they have a shot, depending on Aaron Gordon's health, to be back in that mix up there with San Antonio and OKC.
1: Summer moves continue to happen. Charlotte Hornets continue to be in the spotlight. SportsCenter All Night, ESPN Radio, World Cup in the spotlight. They're into the knockout stage. First team into the round of 16 is Canada. Sunday, they get a goal in the second minute of stoppage time at the end, and Canada gets a 1-0 win over South Africa to advance to that round of 16. Earlier on ESPN Radio, Paul Dolan, Canadian Soccer Hall of Famer.
3: I can't believe it's happened. I honestly can't believe it. We're in the round of 16. And to think way back 40 years ago, we didn't score a goal in that tournament. It was the first time that Canada had ever qualified for a World Cup. And it took until 2022 before we appeared again. You know, I was 20 years old, and I thought I could play 5 World Cups. And it never happened, although I was part of the coaching staff as well. And we saw a lot of disappointments over those years. But to see how well the team has progressed, not just from 22, but to this now, where Jesse Marsh has them firing on all cylinders at the right time. And although I don't think it was necessarily Canada's best performance, that itself, I think, shows, you know, with the grit, the determination that we saw today, and the brotherhood that this team has with so many injured players now coming kind of together for each other and playing for each other, and a great winning goal was just something else to see.
4: Okay, Paul, so there is obviously a lot of excitement in America after the way Team USA is playing, but you are a Canadian legend, Hall of Famer. You have a long history in the World Cup. Would it be hyperbole to say that this could have been the biggest win in Canadian soccer history?
3: It's no hyperbole at all. This is clearly, first of all, we've only ever won one game in the World Cup, and that was against Qatar, who we dominated, but let's face it, Qatar is not a world-beating team, and they were down to 9 men at one point. So there was questions coming in. Could we play against another World Cup opponent in a knockout game and get the result? And as I say, it wasn't necessarily a steamrolling. South Africa played really well, especially defensively. We weren't necessarily clicking until later in the game. But Alphonso Davies came on, who is clearly the most famous player to ever play for Canada, plays at Bayern Munich, won Champions League titles there, and is a player that, even though he's been injured and played his first minutes in this game, you could see immediately as he came on the field, just gave the rest of the team that boost, that impetus to push forward. And it's at that point when we scored the goal late in the game. And so it's not hyperbolic at all to say that this is the biggest moment in Canadian soccer.
1: As they get the 1-0 win over South Africa on Sunday, 3 more knockout games coming up on Monday. Wednesday is when the U.S. returns to the pitch. They face Bosnia-Herzegovina in the round of 32. Straight ahead, one more day, maybe one more hole. That's next. SportsCenter All Night continues. 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
1: 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Golf, riveting Sunday at the PGA Tour stop in Connecticut. There was a 90-minute weather delay, so that meant the leaders were on 18 with darkness coming on. Knowing it was their last hole of the day, either way.
27: Putts on its way. Up to the cup. Looking good. Has a chance. Misses on the right edge. Missed on the right edge. Oh, my goodness. Everything but in.
28: That looked good.
27: And he's going to tap that in. And this will be a par for Victor Hovland. So he is in at 21 under par. Will Scottie Scheffler be able to match this from just inside 9 feet?
1: Scheffler had putted first, but went long past the hole, as you heard, had more than an eight-footer coming back.
27: Absolute quiet around this 18th green. Sends it up to the cup. Made it! And a fist pump from Scottie Scheffler. And we're coming back on Monday. He and Victor Hovland finish at 21 under par. Chance of USA for Scottie. The fans from Norway are here. They're going to have to come back on Monday. We're going to have a playoff.
1: like a Ryder Cup atmosphere. SiriusXM PGA Tour Radio. The weather delay during the afternoon did not allow enough daylight for the playoff to happen Sunday evening, so it's back to the tee at 9 a.m. for the two of them at the Travelers Championship. They finished the weekend at 21 under. They'll play the playoff in the morning, repeating the 18th hole to determine the winner. It's the sixth playoff.

off this season. Victor Hovland and Scottie Scheffler, the two remaining, going for the title at the Travelers Championship in Connecticut. Meanwhile, in Minnesota, KPMG Women's PGA Championship at Hazeltine. And the winner, Heyron Yu, 13 under for the week. First major championship for her, fourth career LPGA victory. Shot a 73 in the first round, trailed by 10 shots. Largest 18-hole deficit by a major champion in LPGA Tour history. Played the final three rounds.

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3: 2-2. And Walker drives this one deep to left field. And you can kiss it goodbye. Four rows beyond the bullpens. A three-run home run for Christian Walker. His 19th long ball of the season. And the Astros now lead this one 7-3.
1: Number two.
2: Turning to golf, and it goes down to the wire in the final round of the Travelers Championship in Connecticut. And it will be decided in a playoff. 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
5: Made it! And a fist pump from Scottie Scheffler. And we're coming back on Monday. He and Victor Hovland finish at 21 under par. Chance of USA for Scottie. The fans from Norway are here. They're going to have to come back on Monday. We're going to have a playoff.
1: Number one.
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6: Down by three, less than 5 seconds to go. Carla Late was able to hit a three. Can they do it again?
3: What a four overtime thriller. Valkyries, a 76-67 win over the Liberty. 67 points, fewest in a game this season for New York. Aces, 107-99 over the Sky. Lynx go to a WNBA best, 15-4 with a win over the Wings. It's Monday, June 29th, birthday of Kawhi Leonard. He's 35. Unsportsmanlike is next time. Jay Reynolds back tomorrow with SportsCenter All Night. 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
5: When you were a player, did you ever catch somebody on the sidelines in a moment where you should be locked in and you're like, can I go say what's up to that person?
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6: 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We played against the Green Bay Packers. I want to say it was in Lambeau Field in 2007. 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
5: And you did.
6: Oh, for sure.
5: 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Good morning. It is Unsportsmanlike here on ESPN Radio, ESPN2, and ESPNU. 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Alongside our resident Super Bowl champion, Chris Cantu, who said what up to Jay-Z on the sideline during an NFL game. I am Michelle Smallman. CeCe, how we doing? How was your weekend?
6: It was a great weekend. Had some friends in town visiting from New York. Smalls, I love hosting people, but I got to say, it's a lot of work. And so I don't know if it was as restful as I wanted it to be. The good times were on for sure, but again, it's a lot when you're hosting people.
5: It really is. It's so great to have people in your home and have them around all the time, creating memories. But there's always something in the back of your mind that you can't turn off. Do they need a beverage? Is the AC okay? Do they need more towels? Are they having a good time? Do we have enough snacks? There's just always things that you're worried about to make sure that someone feels comfortable and taken care of in your home.
6: No question about it. So, yeah, there was that. But we had a great time. It was awesome. Had a lot of good food. Just hung out by the pool, hung out by the beach. So it's pretty cool. How about you?
5: I had a great weekend, too. Low-key weekend. I feel like after the run that we've had in New York City with the Knicks, I wanted to keep it low-key. I just wanted to hang out. I went and saw a movie over the weekend, CeCe, which I had not done in a long time. The movie The Invite. Have you heard of it?
6: Never heard of it.
5: Penelope Cruz, Seth Rogen, Olivia Wilde. Who's the other one? Not Edward Norton. Anyway, it was a great film. It's about two couples that are neighbors, and one invites the other one over for a dinner party.
7: It is Edward Norton.
5: There we go.
7: Glad you know the movie so well.
6: That's an all-star cast.
5: It's an all-star cast. It's kind of like a play because it's only set in one room. It's only set in the apartment. But it touches everything. It's comedy. It's depth. It's real life. It was very good. And it reminded me that I need to go to the movies more often, especially in the summertime when it's so hot outside. It's a good escape to get in the AC and go see a movie.
6: Yeah, no doubt. I mean, the last time I went to the movies, scared the hell out of myself by watching that movie Obsession, which is still insane. Can't believe they were able to make that movie with the budget that they had. But that was really, really entertaining. And it was a lot of drama. There's a lot of tension. And it sounds a lot like the Boston Celtics locker room right now.
5: No doubt. And we're going to get to that because we're getting closer and closer to free agency tomorrow. But CeCe, we had a wild Sunday in sports. Let's start with the World Cup. This World Cup update is brought to you by Gusto. 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We had the round of 32 kickoff in the World Cup. Canada got a goal in the 92nd minute to defeat South Africa to advance to the round of 16.
8: I'm anti-Canada.
5: Nuno anti-Canada, of course. The USA is going to play later this week. Looking forward to that. Scottie Scheffler made an 8-foot par putt on the 18th hole at the Travelers Championship to force a sudden death playoff against Victor Hovland. That's set to start at 9 a.m. today. A lot of good stuff happening in golf. The Washington Mystics beat the Portland Fire 124-123. It was a 4-OT thriller, CeCe, tied for the longest game in WNBA history. The game had 21 ties and 12 lead changes, and it took 3 hours, 35 minutes in real all time. And the Boston Red Sox walked it off against the Yankees in the 10th to complete a four-game sweep, Boston's first four-game sweep of the Yankees since 2018. It marked the first four-game winning streak this season for the last-place Boston Red Sox. New York arrived at Fenway with the best record in the AL, but left a game behind Tampa Bay atop the AL East. And the first round of Wimbledon just kicked off on ESPN and the ESPN app. Don't forget Serena Williams back in the mix at Wimbledon. And before we jump into NBA free agency, CC and Jalen Brown, as a Yankee fan, I got to check in with you. How are you feeling about that? The Red Sox walk it off in the 10th four-game sweep of your squad. How are you feeling about that?
6: Not great. I mean, Sonny Gray damn near no-hit us into the eighth inning, and then he gave up the ghost. Ends up giving up a base hit, and that starts the Yankees having a rally in the ninth off of Aroldis Chapman, and you claw all the way back in that game only to lose it, and you get swept up in Fenway. I'm sorry, Smalls, that's absolutely unacceptable for a team like Boston, your rival, to be down on the mat and to give them life by allowing them to get their first four-game sweep of the season.
5: Right.
6: That just cannot happen. And you see it so much with this Yankees team, the antics, Jazz Chisholm getting upset because he thought he check swung and the ref didn't, the ump didn't give him the benefit of the doubt. Like, I'm just tired of seeing nonsense from this team. And make no mistake about it, losing a four-game set on the road in Boston against these Red Sox is absolute nonsense.
5: You never want to get swept by your rival, but to your point, especially when they're not good, it's nonsense that they would be swept by the Boston Red Sox. Well, that's positive in Boston. What's going on with the Boston Celtics? Maybe not so much. So NBA free agency officially begins tomorrow, 6 p.m. Eastern time. Teams can begin negotiating with their own free agents, where they have already after the finals. But CeCe, all eyes are on Boston. Obviously, a lot happening with Jalen Brown. We know that he was the big piece of the offer that the Celtics had to the Bucks for Giannis. That didn't work out as he's heading to Miami. But now Boston is testing the waters and trying to figure out what to do with Jalen Brown. It's open market on him, even with 3 years remaining on his deal, CC. And as we get closer to tomorrow, what do you anticipate is going to happen with Jalen Brown?
6: Well, I think Jalen Brown is going to be traded at some point in the next couple of weeks. I just think it's gotten to a point where it's untenable in that organization if he were to remain and try to be a fixture. You can't really walk back all of the rumors that have been swirling around JB over the last couple of summers, and the Giannis trade to Miami was one of those scenarios where Jalen Brown, the player, actually knew that his team was willing to shop him after a season where he buoyed the Boston Celtics throughout the course of the regular season and made it viable for Jason Tatum to come back and actually contribute to a team after having a horrific Achilles injury. The only reason why Jason Tatum was able to come back was because Jalen Brown was so damn good. He was in the conversation for MVP for the majority of the season. This is somebody that was second team All-NBA. He was absolutely phenomenal last year. He's got a finals MVP, a conference finals MVP. He's made a lot of big shots, a lot of big plays for this organization. And oh, by the way, since he's coming to the league a decade ago, nobody has more wins when you combine regular season and postseason than Jalen Brown. And the organization, for all of the accomplishments that he's had, is still willing to trade him. That is a slap in the face. That is disrespect to be a homegrown player, to contribute so much, and have the franchise be willing to trade you and to move off of you because they think they'll be all the better for it. So yeah, I think Boston is going to be left with no choice but to trade him. But the unfortunate part for Boston is there is no Giannis to be had in a deal for Jalen Brown anymore. Giannis is in Miami. Mm-hmm. I don't know that there's going to be another superstar of that ilk that's going to be on the move this summer. And so if that ends up being the case, it already feels like a loss for Boston.
5: Yeah, they've backed themselves into a pretty precarious corner here, CeCe, because as you mentioned, if you're going to move on from a guy who has brought so much to your organization, but you're going to do so to acquire Giannis, that you can justify. Now you've put Jalen Brown out there twice, and you still have him in the fold in your organization, and you don't know exactly what you're going to get in return. And CeCe, in sports, sometimes we tend to take things a little far when we're trying to determine someone's value, especially if they're being shopped around. We have the discourse of what they're worth. You just outlined it. Jaylen Brown, conference finals MVP, NBA finals MVP, champion in the MVP discussion last year when the guy who you're going to retain and build around, Jason Tatum, was out. He kept the Boston Celtics afloat last season. He's done a lot. But our own Bobby Marks said that he was speaking with people around the league, and they don't necessarily think that Jaylen Brown is a number one guy on the team. Here's what Bobby Marks had to say.
4: There's mixed feelings about him when you talk to teams. The analytics of Jaylen Brown is not good. I'm more of an eye test guy. There are some people out there that look at that a little bit more deeper than what the eye test says. I had one, not an executive, but an analytics guy saying, well, yeah, we view him as like the seventh best player on a team. I was like, holy crap.
7: Oh my God.
4: I get it. There's a role for analytics and stuff, but, well, I guess they call it, I guess we call that strategy now.
7: Seventh best player on a team?
4: So I was like, wait a minute, that's a little bit of a stretch there.
5: Seventh best player on a team, CeCe. Your reaction?
6: That's absolutely ridiculous. And if your analytics guy says that Jaylen Brown is the seventh best player on the team, you need to fire your analytics guy, fire his boss. There needs to be accountability, because clearly y'all ain't watching the same things that we are. I think it's crazy to sit there and try to dissect Jaylen Brown's games and just use raw numbers to do it. Sometimes numbers can't quantify a player's impact. When you saw Jaylen Brown bury that quarter three in the conference finals a couple of years ago in order to put Boston in a situation where they were contending for a title, you knew that that was a big play. When you saw Jaylen Brown win NBA Finals MVP, despite not leading his team in any of the major statistical categories, that was Jason Tatum, then you know that it has to go beyond just numbers. And so I just hate that we try to boil everything down to strictly numbers. We realize that even just because you can explain something with the numbers, it doesn't absolve you for responsibility or accountability when things don't work out. And so many times these analytics departments try to do that with players that we know are of the best, the top tier quality. When you have multiple All NBAs, that means you're a dog. That means you're one of the best. When you have a finals MVP, when you have a championship ring, that means you're one of the best. Clearly, Jaylen Brown is one of the very best players in the entire league. The unfortunate part for the Boston Celtics is now that everybody knows you missed out on the Giannis sweepstakes, they're going to lowball you because they feel like the Jaylen Brown situation has reached a powder keg and that you don't have any way out of it. So I'm fascinated to see what Boston does. Based on what Brian Windhorst is hearing, he's saying that a lot of the deals that they're shopping Jaylen Brown for are draft pick focused. Mm-hmm. Those draft picks don't help you take advantage of Jason Tatum's window to contend for championships. So essentially what you would have to do is try to flip Jaylen Brown for draft picks and then use said draft capital in order to try to get another big fish that might be available for trade. But again, Smalls, we don't know who that player is going to be. And so it was a risky proposition for the Boston Celtics getting involved in the Giannis sweepstakes and including Jaylen Brown's name in it. I understand why they did it. They feel like they need to close the gap between where they're at and the New York Knicks. I understand that. Offensively, they need more versatility. But this is the downside to when that pursuit of Giannis doesn't work out. And Brad Stevens now has his work cut out for him, because one thing is clear in my mind. You can't walk this back. You can't put the genie back in the lamp. You can't cry over spilled milk. Jaylen Brown no longer wants to be a part of your organization because you entertained the possibility that you would ship him and make him and push him out of your organization. This is going to be dicey for the Boston Celtics in terms of how they proceed.
5: It certainly is. And Jaylen Brown has responded to that commentary from Bobby Marks about analytics. We're going to let you hear what he had to say about the thought process that analytics would place him as the seventh best player on a team.
6: Crazy.
5: And we're going to answer this question. Is it a bigger mistake for the Celtics to keep Jaylen Brown or a bigger mistake for them to trade him? We'll talk about that next here on Unsportsmanlike.
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5: 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CeCe, I'm getting choked up because it feels like a divorce is imminent between the Boston Celtics and Jaylen Brown. I hate to see breakups happen. I hate to see a split happen. Especially between an organization that has won with said player. Jaylen Brown brought the Boston Celtics a championship. He was the best player on a championship team. Think about that. He's the best player on a championship team, and we are having a debate about his value. Let's reset here because we played this last segment, but if you're just joining us, I think we need to set the table with the sound so that you can fully understand what Jaylen Brown is responding to. So Bobby Marks, our ESPN NBA front office insider, was on Sirius XM NBA radio, and he was asked what he's hearing in NBA circles about Jaylen Brown's value. Here's what he had to say.
4: There's mixed feelings about him when you talk to teams. The analytics of Jaylen Brown is not good. I'm more of an eye test guy. There are some people out there that look at that a little bit more deeper than what the eye test says. I had one, not an executive, but an analytics guy saying, well, yeah, we view him as like the seventh best player on a team. I was like, holy crap.
0: Oh my God.
4: I get it. There's a role for analytics and stuff, but, well, I guess they call it, I guess we call that strategy now.
0: Seventh best player on a team?
4: So I was like, wait a minute, that's a little bit of a stretch there.
5: Seventh best player on a team. Again, that's being said about an NBA Finals MVP who was in the MVP conversation last season. So that commentary, CC, got aggregated on social media. Jaylen Brown saw it. He quote tweeted and said this: analytics nowadays used to discredit and control narratives. Roll the ball out. None of these guys better than me on both ends. Who does he work for? That's in response to Bobby Marks. He then responds, CC, by tweeting these two things or putting it out on X. Nobody has won more combined regular season and playoff games since I entered the league 10 years ago. Analytics have/are ruining the game. We're playing AI hoops. Then he quote tweets Bobby Marks again and says, state your source, in regards to him not being a top 10 player on a team. And CeCe, I know that analytics and drilling into the numbers can prove to be very beneficial for teams and front offices. But this has been a debate for a while in sports about, has it gone too far? And I think if someone is looking at Jaylen Brown currently and historically, and he or she can look at the body of work and say that's the seventh best player on a team, then maybe you need to start looking at different numbers.
6: Yeah, the disrespect coming from some people in NBA circles toward Jaylen Brown has got to stop. And I have the utmost respect for Bobby Marks. He's a friend of the show.
5: Of course.
6: But when you say something incendiary like that and say that Jaylen Brown's, from an analytics standpoint, is the seventh best player on a team, Jaylen Brown is well within his rights to react the way that he did and talk about all of his credentials, all of his accolades, all of his winning. And Smalls, this dude ain't even 30 years old yet.
5: Mm-hmm.
6: Jaylen Brown does not turn 30 years old until December. Think about how decorated he is. Where do you find a 29-year-old finals MVP, a champion, multiple All-NBA nods that's just available to be had? Those guys typically don't get moved. Not when they're in their prime and at the height of their powers. But that's what we're talking about with Jaylen Brown. And the reason why the Boston Celtics are going to be forced to move on from him is because they have a complicated relationship in which Boston has dangled JB out there when it comes to trade rumors for several off seasons. So this is a problem of the Celtics making, and there is no easy off ramp when it comes to solutions for it. So the curious question is, who has enough, who is motivated enough to try to make a swing for Jaylen Brown, giving the Boston Celtics the kind of compensation that they will be looking for, and at the same time, elevating their status as a championship contender. That is a very short list of team Smalls, and right now Boston is trying to thread a needle in order to find a solution to the Jaylen Brown problem.
5: I'd be very curious to see what Bobby Marks' reaction was when someone said that to him. Because, again, he was just stating what someone had told him about what the analytics say about Jaylen Brown. We'll have to get Bobby on the show to ask what his reaction was when he got that commentary.
6: You just can't say you're an eye test guy, but then use somebody else's opinion to throw shade at Jaylen Brown or the perception of who he is as a player. Like that's tough. That's bad business, man. I just don't understand how we got to the place of everybody, you know, trashing Jaylen Brown as a player when we saw this dude a couple of years ago win a championship and have really clutch moments for the Boston Celtics.
5: And I'm so glad you brought up the clutch aspect of this, because people always forget, I know that you and I bring it up on the show a lot, but Jason Tatum led in most statistical categories in that final, and the voters still thought that what Jaylen Brown put forth was more important and more valuable than what Jason Tatum produced.
6: Apparently the numbers aren't everything, Smalls.
5: Correct, but his defense was excellent, CC. He was so consistent in that series. You know, he shut down Luka. He's the reason why they were able to win that finals in so many ways. He was so clutch. Remember in game 3, the way he stepped up in that game? It's just, I know we live in a society where we get everything at our fingertips and we forget because of the churn of information. Sometimes we forget what we saw. I don't know how you can forget what you saw from Jaylen Brown in those finals. And again, recently, last season. But Cece, you brought up that the Celtics are trying to thread a very specific needle here, and they're in a tough position.
6: Yeah.
5: They're trying to find a solution and a dance partner to move on from Jaylen Brown.
6: Yeah.
5: Is the solution keeping him? Even though they have dangled him out there now, not once but twice, is the solution keeping him if you can't get anything better than him in return?
6: I don't know how you keep him, Smalls. He said last year was his favorite season, not the year he won a championship. Mm-hmm. But and we were left to assume that's because he didn't have to share the spotlight with Jason Tatum. There was no question who the man was on the Boston Celtics this past year. It was Jaylen Brown. And they rode that to having a top two record in the Eastern Conference. So I can understand why Jaylen Brown will feel all sorts of disrespect. And I just don't think you can fix that, Smalls, with the mea culpa. I don't know what it is. Could you potentially throw money at the problem? Sure. Do you want to give him an extension, which he's eligible for later this fall at max money? I guess. But I think that the reality is that they're going to be forced to move on from him, and they're not going to be able to maximize the return because there are going to be very few suitors that are going to be aggressive enough, because it's going to take somebody being willing to make a big swing because they think they can win at a championship level. I don't think it's a situation where you're going to have a team like the Brooklyn Nets coming in and giving four or five first-round draft picks and Jaylen Brown and all parties being involved being satisfied. I think this is a situation where you have to find a contender. You have to look at a team potentially like Denver that could get into the mix. Now, Denver has a problem because they don't have a ton of picks. They only have the 2031 that they could offer up. But could Denver trade one of their core players in order to get more picks and facilitate a Jaylen Brown deal? The Denver Nuggets of it all seems a little interesting considering mm-hmm. what's going on with Nikola Jokic. So I would just say Denver has discussed this internally. Keep an eye on what the Denver Nuggets could potentially try to do in terms of cobbling together picks and players to build the package for Jaylen Brown to pair with Nikola Jokic. But yeah, it's going to be a very short list of teams that can get involved in it. And Smalls, that's very different than what we thought a week ago when we thought there's going to be a feeding frenzy for Jaylen Brown in terms of the trade market. It doesn't seem like it's going to be as hot as we once thought it could be. And I think that speaks to the diversity of opinions mm-hmm. when it comes to Jaylen Brown and how he fits with the construct of a lot of other teams around the league.
5: Life comes at you fast, CC. One minute, a finals MVP. The next minute, you're being shopped around, and we're saying, are you the seventh best player on your team? Crazy. Absolutely crazy. Well, speaking of value and championships, coming up next, a year ago, our very own Chris Canty believed the idea of Patrick Mahomes only winning one more Super Bowl in his career would be disappointing. After the year that Patrick Mahomes had, does CC still feel that way? He's going to answer that question next here on Unsportsmanlike, presented by Progressive Insurance.
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5: 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It is time to go in the Wayback Machine, CC, and see what we were talking about a year ago. And we are a show of accountability, so we like to go a year ago today and see what we were talking about and see how our takes held up. A year ago today, you were talking about Patrick Mahomes winning more Super Bowls. And let's remember where we were a year ago today. Patrick Mahomes was coming off a Super Bowl defeat to the Philadelphia Eagles, 40-22, but the score doesn't really indicate exactly how BTA that result was. The Eagles stopped the Chiefs from three-peating. They had won, obviously, a Super Bowl in 2023, 24. We're trying to get it done in 2025, didn't. But Patrick Mahomes' Super Bowl total was halted at three. With all of that being said, here's what Chris Canty had to say a year ago about Patrick Mahomes.
6: Yeah, I would say that's disappointing.
3: What?
6: I would say that's disappointing.
5: Because he's based on a great trajectory?
6: Based on how he started, that would be disappointing. It would be. I'm just going to call it what it is. It'd be disappointing.
3: Oh, my God.
5: So the question posed to CeCe is, would Patrick Mahomes winning only one more Super Bowl be disappointing? CeCe, you had an emphatic yes. Now, after you said that, the Chiefs went 6-11. They finished third in the AFC West, did not make the playoffs, and our guy Patrick Mahomes was injured. So what is your reaction to what you had to say a year ago? Do you still co-sign your own take?
6: Yeah, I still co-sign my own take. God. The way that Patrick Mahomes started his career, being able to get to, what, five Super Bowls and to win three of them, if you're talking about him only getting one more after he's on the doorstep of history and being able to go for a three-peat, I would absolutely call it a disappointment. This trajectory was pointed toward him being able to contend with Tom Brady for who would have the most championships. And now we're just trying to figure out, are the Chiefs good enough to get back to the playoffs, Smalls? And a big part of why we're asking that question is because the Kansas City Chiefs have taken the greatness of Patrick Mahomes for granted. Mm-hmm. When you look at some of the things that have been around him, the lack of difference makers when it comes to pass catchers is disappointing. The lack of a consistent running game is disappointing. Smalls, it's been a long time since Patrick Mahomes has had a 1,000-yard rusher. Mm-hmm. That is requisite in a 17-game regular season for your quarterback that is considered by everybody's standards to be elite. So, yeah, I think it's a disappointment in terms of the state of affairs for the Kansas City Chiefs currently. And it would absolutely be a massive upset if Patrick Mahomes only wins one more Super Bowl.
5: We want to hear from you, 888-SAY-ESPN. That's 888-729-3776. Would Patrick Mahomes only winning one more Super Bowl be disappointing? Give us a call so we can hear your opinion. CeCe, I could not agree more. Evan, thank you. I hope you're enjoying your vacation. When we talk about him in the same breath as Tom Brady, when I dub him the GOAT in waiting, if you're stalled at three, that's disappointing. And especially if we're comparing you to Tom Brady, who had, I would say, two different chapters of greatness, but let's even break it out into three, that he goes to Tampa Bay and wins there as well. He had many different iterations of his career where he elevated those around him to excellence and was able to break through and win. So if Patrick Mahomes is going to be compared to him, then you need to have multiple chapters of greatness in your career. He's obviously still the most decorated quarterback in the league. He's obviously a Hall of Famer. But when we talk about you amongst the greatest to ever play this game, we usually don't talk about just one specific chunk of excellence or greatness. But CeCe, I don't know if he's going to be able to get back there. And this is not me doubting him as an individual talent, even though he's coming off a severe injury. I look at the team around him, and I don't know if they are better than teams not only in the AFC, but in their own division. You have the Chargers, who are going to be a formidable group with Justin Herbert, Harbaugh, and now Mike McDaniel. The Broncos, who were a Bo Nix ankle injury away from potentially going to the Super Bowl. Sean Payton, a guy who's gotten it done before, and a defense that's absolutely terrifying. And then when you expand it through the AFC, you've got Josh Allen and the Bills right there, ready to get theirs. You've got, hopefully, Lamar and the Ravens right there, ready to get theirs. Joe Burrow, a guy who's been to the Super Bowl and beaten the Chiefs in a championship game, AFC championship game, saying that this team reminds him of his undefeated college team that was one of the best teams we've ever seen that went on to win a national championship. The Jaguars are interesting. There's just a lot of threats that have popped up in the AFC since the last time we saw the Chiefs win a Super Bowl. So I don't know if it's my that I don't have faith in Mahomes individually, or just I don't know if as a team holistically they have what it takes to get back there and win more Super Bowls.
6: Well, here's the good thing that they did. They went out and they signed Super Bowl MVP Kenneth Walker. They got K-9 from the Seattle Seahawks. That should help with the ground game. There should be a shift when it comes to being able to rely on Mahomes turning around and handing the ball off. That's going to come in handy early this season, knowing that he's coming back from a knee reconstruction. So that is a check mark. What concerns me, though, Smalls, is the passing game and the lack of guys in that receiving core that can dictate front and coverage. What I mean by that is a player lining up out wide and the defense having to account for him with two or more players. They don't have any of those guys on their team. Rashee Rice, Xavier Worthy, Tyquan Thornton, those aren't those dudes. We'll see what happens with the draft picks that they brought in, but Smalls, Travis Kelce is no longer that type of receiver. Mm-hmm. So where is it coming from? I mean, last year, Patrick Mahomes was 25th in completion percentage above expected when targeting wide receivers. That metric literally grades the degree of difficulty on throws. Mm-hmm. He's underwater when it comes to that statistic because his receivers can't make the plays above the X's and O's. And sometimes you need guys that can do that. And right now, Mahomes doesn't have any of those, right? So that has to be a concern if you're Andy Reid, finding guys that can be difference makers in that wide receiving core. Patrick Mahomes was 15th in completion percentage to wide receivers last year. Something about that has to change if the Chiefs are going to get back to contending for titles. And then, oh, by the way, you still have to solve the riddle that is right tackle. They haven't been able to figure that out. I mean, they got rid of the contract, a terrible contract that they gave former first-round pick Juwan Taylor. He's no longer there, but you still got to figure out whether it's going to be Jalen Moore, who they signed in free agency a year ago, or whether it's going to be Khalil Benson, the undrafted rookie free agent out of Indiana. So we'll see what ends up happening at right tackle, but your offensive line has got to be stabilized too. They've got to find difference makers in the wide receiving core and just not a guy. And so I think, Smalls, that's the work that Andy Reid and his offensive staff have cut out for him in order for the Kansas City Chiefs to get back to their winning ways mm-hmm. and for us to be able to pencil them in to the conference championship game.
5: Well, let's go to the phone lines, and we'll go right to the source in Kansas City. James, who's listening on 96.5 The Fan, 810 in KC. James, do you think Mahomes winning only one more Super Bowl title will be disappointing? Do you think he'll get another Super Bowl title?
0: I don't think he's going to win another one. Just what CC said, they have no wide receivers, and I think here's the big key for me. Just because you got a running back doesn't mean your coach knows how to use them, and that's the problem that the Chiefs have. They get running backs, but they don't know how to use them. When's the last time the Chiefs had a 1,000-yard rusher? Was there one of them? I don't know who it was. I'm a Bengals fan anyway, and I'm stuck in this stupid town rooting for the stupid Chiefs.
5: Ooh, a Bengals fan stuck in KC.
6: Man, they got the Bengals ain't got no problems with wide receivers.
5: That's
9: why,
5: true.
9: Why does he have to root for the Chiefs?
5: I was gonna say, be a Bengals fan in Kansas City, who cares? We have Cubs fans in St. Louis. I mean, they get shamed mercilessly, but they're there.
6: Wow. Bengals fan in Kansas City, and he's stuck watching that team.
5: That has to be brutal though. If you're a Bengals fan in KC because you feel like your guy and Joe Burrow is better than Patrick Mahomes, but he doesn't have the accolades. He's not decorated the way Mahomes is, and you have to hear about it all the time. That's a tough spot to be in. More of your phone calls next. 888-SAY-ESPN. That's 888-729-3776. Would Patrick Mahomes only winning one more Super Bowl be disappointing, and do you think he can get another one? We'll hear from you next on Unsportsmanlike.
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5: 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He's Chris Canty, I'm Michelle Smallman, and we are revisiting a take that CeCe had a year ago about Patrick Mahomes and the Kansas City Chiefs. CeCe said that if Patrick Mahomes only wins one more Super Bowl, that will be disappointing. Again, this was a year ago, coming off the heels of Patrick Mahomes and the Chiefs being stopped from three-peating by the Philadelphia Eagles, and it was a brutal beatdown that the Eagles gave the Kansas City Chiefs.
9: BTA.
5: BTA.
9: BTA.
5: The Chiefs have a disappointing season last year. They go 6-11. Don't make the playoffs. Patrick Mahomes is injured. So now we are looking at this through a completely different lens. We are looking at, can the Chiefs get back to top form, get back to a Super Bowl, and win another one? Plus, if they only get one more in Patrick Mahomes' career, is that disappointing? Let's go to the phone lines. 888-SAY-ESPN. That's 888-729-3776. Ed, who's tuned in on the ESPN app, joins us from Kansas City. Ed, what's up?
10: Good morning. Good morning. I'm from Kansas City. I'm in Wisconsin.
5: Oh, okay. Copy.
10: So I kind of feel what that Cincinnati fan was talking about. But, you know, he has an option. He can get on that 70 going east and he can go back to Cincinnati. But let's say this. It was 50 years before we had won a championship.
5: Mm-hmm.
10: We won 3. Okay. Now he went to 5. Now I got some teams that went to 3, 4, 5 and ain't won none. So I think that he will win one more, possibly 2. And we saw Chris Sandy was talking about the receivers. Don't be surprised if they do bring Tyreek Hill back at a reasonable rate. And even after him being hurt, I still think he's still one of the fastest receivers in the NFL. So I still think they're going to be okay. like I said, but I don't see no team in AFC that's really, okay, they're going to beat them. Buffalo's not going to do it because they can't do it with pressure. Cincinnati's not going to do it because they're going to fall apart in weeks 1, 2, 3, 4, 5, 7, and they'll be done. So I'm just letting you know, who can you count on? Now, he might have got hurt. Everybody, you know, we don't want him to get hurt. He got hurt. But reality of it is he's the best quarterback in the AFC. That's just what it is.
5: But, Ed, you did say that he got hurt. Are you confident in the version that you're going to get from Patrick Mahomes this season, especially early on? Plus, you've got Travis Kelce not being the same as he used to be. You say you have confidence in this wide receiver group, but they might add Tyreek Hill. What about the injury? You might not get top-tier Mahomes for the first portion of the season.
7: And, oh, by the way, the New England Patriots just got A.J. Brown.
5: Right.
7: And the Denver Broncos just extended Sean Payton and brought everybody back and traded for Jalen Waddle. So we're just going to dismiss those moves by those teams.
5: Right.
7: That's the thing. And I guess that's my issue with the perception around the Kansas City Chiefs. Everybody knows that Patrick Mahomes is a great quarterback. When we have the Chiefs conversation, it is in no way, shape, or form an indictment on him.
5: No.
7: The conversation is about what the Kansas City Chiefs are surrounding him with, and are they putting their resources in the right places to fully take advantage of what Patrick Mahomes is bringing to the party? And the answer last year was an emphatic no. And so far, the way that I would characterize this offseason has to be disappointing. And something about that has to change.
5: Mm-hmm. We also compare him to Tom Brady, CC. We call him, or I dubbed him, the GOAT in waiting. But when we talk about the trajectory that Mahomes is on, Brady's the one we compare him to. Brady also was with Belichick essentially the entirety of his career before he went to Tampa Bay. How much longer is Patrick Mahomes going to have Andy Reid and Steve Spagnuolo? Big Red is 68, Spags is 66. Will he have that coaching staff in place for the entirety of his career? Because that's what we're doing. We're forecasting if he can win another one or if he can win multiple Super Bowls in this next chapter of his career. Is he going to be able to do that with a different coaching staff? That's something that needs to be brought up as well. Ryan in Texas, who's tuned in on the ESPN app, do you think it would be disappointing if Mahomes only wins one more Super Bowl? And can he win one more Super Bowl?
9: First of all, yes, I think it would, but I got to visit Vegas East this week, which was fantastic. Got to shout that out. It was awesome. I do think that it will be a disappointment. I think it's very parallel to Brady in that he had an injury also to start the next chapter, won more Super Bowls. Also, I think if they're going to have, again, no receivers that nobody knows, if the Chiefs are trying to get to that Patriots level of the dynasty also, of trying to win more Super Bowls, I do think it'll be a disappointment if they do not win another one. I don't think he'll ever move to another team, but I think his next chapter will be his Tampa Bay version will be what happens when he does get a new coach. And like Granger, will he be able to get it done? I think so.
5: Ryan, back up for a second. Why were you in Vegas East?
9: I'm from Texas. I'm currently in Boston on a great vacation. And so it was fantastic. Got to take a tour of ESPN with my boy Eric from Freddie and Harry. Was in the CAF, had lunch at the CAF this week.
5: Wow.
9: It was fantastic. Ran into McAfee, ran into Berman, got to meet Cam. I almost went to trivia, but I didn't have time.
5: Cam? Trivia with our Cam?
9: Yeah. Tried to run into Pat at the Travelers, didn't catch him, but it was a fantastic weekend. But like Granger, Eric got it done, and I got to see some cool stuff.
5: That is awesome.
7: I see the plug, Ryan. I see you.
5: I appreciate that. And shout out to Eric. Cam, your thoughts on this? You were going to bring Ryan to trivia?
11: 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So Ryan, if he was still in town, I think he was going to come by, but I think he's gone by now.
5: You're hosting trivia.
11: Yes, that's true.
12: Can we rig trivia? Can I come and can you rig it?
11: The ESPN radio folks, sans you, came last week, and they came in second without me rigging it, so they don't even need me to.
5: Hold on, this is on Tuesdays?
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5: I will be Bristol next Tuesday.
11: Oh, come by. You and whoever else you're usually crewed up with.
5: Should I come? Pat, you want to go to trivia?
12: Sure.
5: I know Nuno.
12: As long as Cam's going to rig it for us.
5: Nuno, you're a no.
11: Nah,
5: I know you're
11: you guys got it. There's sports questions. There's pop culture questions. You don't need me to cook the books.
5: Cece, how do you fare on trivia? I feel like you'd be pretty good.
7: I am not good at trivia.
5: Really?
7: At all. My wife reminds me of that every time we watch Jeopardy. I'm not good at trivia.
5: That surprises me. I feel like you're a guy who knows a lot about a lot.
11: There's a difference between being good at trivia and being good at Jeopardy. Those questions are ridiculously hard.
7: Yeah, I mean, I understand that, but isn't Jeopardy a form of trivia?
11: Yes, I'm just saying that's a very elevated form.
7: Sure, okay, that's great, but it's an opportunity to measure yourself every single day. Sometimes there are even repeat episodes. And when you have a repeat episode and you still get the question wrong, it's probably an issue. I'm just going to say that I'm not good at trivia.

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1: But I think his successor should be the offensive coordinator. I think it's Bielemi, whatever. I think that he should stay within his realm of expertise on the offensive side of the ball. But next year, yeah, I can see Mahomes coming back. Unless Holmes has that same formula that Adrian Peterson had when he came off his ACL back in the day. If he can come back like that, then maybe, yeah. But coming off that kind of injury, I don't see the full-fledged Patrick Mahomes.
2: It's going to be...
3: What is this, his show?
2: It is going to be tough, CeCe, coming off that ACL injury. Up next, upon further review...
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1: With Chris Canty.
2: All right, y'all know what time it is. This is a Punt Further Review. It's what we do, 7 a.m. on every single Monday, coming off of the weekend that was in sports. And I give you my top three most fascinating topics the way that I see them. But before I get into that, I have to introduce the First Lady of Unsportsmanlike, Michelle Smallman.
5: Thank you. Hello.
2: No Evan Cohen today. I am the resident Super Bowl champ. And away we go.
1: Number three.
2: Let's kick this off. Jaylen Brown responds to analytics criticism amidst trade talks. During a recent radio interview, our very own resident front office executive Bobby March said that front offices across the NBA have, quote, mixed feelings about Brown. Quote, I had one analytics guy say that, yeah, we view him as the seventh best player on a team, end quote. That prompted JB to go on social media and respond. Quote, analytics nowadays used to discredit and control narratives, roll a ball out, none of these dudes better than me on both ends. Who does he work for? Nobody has more combined regular season playoff games, won since I entered the league 10 years ago, end quote. Gotta say, Smalls, I'm with JB, I'm with Jaylen Brown on this one. The pendulum has swung way too far when it comes to the numbers being the Bible for teams when it comes to decision-making. Mm-hmm. Numbers don't always quantify a player's impact on a game. And just because you can explain your decision with analytics, it doesn't absolve you from blame when the said decisions don't work out. Cavs coach Kenny Atkinson invoking analytics in the Eastern Conference Finals is still every bit as ridiculous today as it was a month ago when he initially said the comments. I'm sick of people throwing analytics in our faces as if it's the end-all, be-all. The games aren't played by robots. They're played by human beings. Jaylen Brown is 1,000% on point with this.
5: Yeah, whatever numbers that people could point to say Jaylen Brown isn't a top two player on a team, I would counter with three. That's the number I'm looking at. And that's top-line resume items for Jaylen Brown. Conference Finals MVP, Finals MVP, NBA champion. That's all I need to hear. The guy, multiple times when his team needed him to step up and be the best player on the team, not only in the regular season, but in the postseason, was able to do it. What are we doing here? When it comes to Jaylen Brown, what are we doing here? I know everybody wants to be the smartest person in the room and they want to find something that cracks the code. They want to be able to forecast things in an appropriate and cutting edge way. But sometimes we get too far in the weeds with this stuff, Cece. We see it all across sports. I saw it for so long in baseball. It used to drive me nuts. I'm like, okay, but the computer and the numbers don't account for XYZ that's happening with a player's body or in his life or in his mind or how to quantify the clutch gene. It's just ridiculous. So to say that he's the seventh best player on a team, we've gone too far.
2: Yeah, we've gone too far. Now, here's the thing. He's going to end up getting traded at some point this summer. Mm-hmm. And I can promise you, wherever he goes, he won't be the seventh best player on the team. He is going to be a top two contributor to a team that is trying to win a title.
5: Right.
2: So there is going to be a team out there that says, yeah, whatever that analytics guy that Bobby Marks was talking to was saying about Jaylen Brown, it's absolutely ridiculous. He has already proven that he can be a top two player on a championship winning team. So the analytics or whatever metrics that you're using are clearly wrong because the objective is to win a championship. He's already proven that he can do that as a top two player. I don't get it. I'll never understand it. I just think that in professional sports, we've gone far, way too far when it comes to justifying decisions or opinions strictly by using numbers.
5: Do you know what it is, Cece? Real quick.
2: Go ahead.
5: I think people are afraid. They're operating from a place of fear because we know that the runway for you to have these top jobs, whether it's in a front office or as a coach, it's fleeting. If you don't get it done in a short amount of time, usually you're out of there. And so if you have a number or some evidence that is telling you if you make X decision, it's you're in a better position to succeed. I think people are afraid to trust their own gut and their mind and what they're seeing. And they want to go back on the numbers because they think, okay, this is me having the cheat code to the test. And that's not necessarily how it works.
2: Smalls, you know where you never hear analytics from? The team that's winning. You never hear them say, yeah, you know, the analytics said that this player was better than that player in these minutes, so that's why we did it. You never hear that from the winning side.
5: I didn't have that from the Knicks.
2: Never heard that from the Knicks, not once. It's ridiculous.
5: Didn't hear any of that, especially when the Spurs led by double digits in every game that the Knicks won. Analytics.
2: Talk about it.
5: Analytics would have told you that it was impossible for the Knicks to do what they did. And yet here they are, cohesive. The chemistry was right. They're champions.
2: Exactly. 1,000%. If you're on the explaining side, as Tom Brady says, you're on the losing side. Next.
1: Number two.
2: Ex-stars call out the WNBA and say that the league has to protect players better. Candace Parker, Elena Deladon, and four-time championship-winning coach Cheryl Reeves spoke Friday as they prepared to be inducted into the Women's Basketball Hall of Fame. One day after the WNBA suspended Alyssa Thomas for her hit on Caitlin Clark, Parker, Deladon, and Reeves agreed that the league needs to do a better job protecting the players and cracking down on excessive contact. Parker said, quote, "The physicality has always been there, but because we went through it, so much physicality, it does not mean that I think it has to be that way," end quote. In the W this season, scoring is up, foul calls are also up, and there's more parity in the league. Over the last 7 days, there have been 13 games that have been decided by single digits, and through the month of June, that is the third most games decided by single digits through the month of June in league history. You've had 63 games decided by single digits. However, inconsistency when it comes to officiating physicality in the game is an issue. The refs, along with analysts that cover the sport, have to call the balls and strikes because non-basketball acts that could potentially injure star players is not in the best interest of the entertainment product that is the W. Smalls, what say you?
5: Totally agree, CeCe, and I know a lot of this is circled around Caitlin Clark, or at least she's part of the conversation in a big, big way. I went back and looked because, like I said, the commentary is always there about her getting targeted and teams going after her. She has received, or been on the receiving end, I should say, of 9 flagrant fouls since she came into the league in 2024. It's the most towards any player in that time frame. And the opposition knows that she doesn't like physicality, so they attack her. But to your point, she is a draw. And I know that a lot of other players don't want to hear that, but you have to make sure that the stars in your game, the reason why a lot of people are buying tickets, are going to be able to be healthy and out there on the floor. So this is definitely something that the W needs to discuss and look into.
2: Yeah, I mean, a high tide raises all boats.
5: Correct.
2: And Caitlin Clark is a super yacht.
5: Yeah.
2: There's no question about it. When she came into the league, it made it a lot easier for companies to fork over, you know, 10-figure checks when it comes to media rights deals. The WNBA wasn't seeing that type of growth and that type of interest until Caitlin Clark came into the league. It was on the upswing, but now it's skyrocketed. And so I understand players might feel a way about Caitlin Clark bringing in a whole new audience, a whole new fan base, but doesn't that benefit everybody? Isn't that what everybody wants to see?
5: Yes.
2: And so I guess the what they're doing in terms of, you know, knocking her around, pushing her around, I'm not going to say that physicality doesn't have its place, but grabbing somebody by the throat should never be a part of a basketball game.
5: Correct.
2: Whether it's the NBA or the WNBA. And that's a bridge too far, and I don't know how anybody can justify what Alyssa Thomas did, even if the refs didn't get it right in real time on the court. The W still made the right decision by suspending Alyssa Thomas, and they need to be more proactive when it comes to deterring those types of behaviors on the court. Next.
1: Number one.
2: The PGA Tour establishes a new competitive format to debut in 2028. This was announced at TPC River Highlands this week. Former NFL executive and current PGA Tour CEO Brian Rollup has pushed through the adoption of a merit-based structure of promotion and relegation, separating golfers in the PGA Tour Championship Series and the PGA Tour Challenger Series alongside a match play postseason. I mean, listen, those are three great words. Match play, postseason, and golf. Amazing. So, the PGA Tour Championship Series 15 regular season events, which will feature 120 player fields with no sponsor exemptions or alternates and a 36-hole cut to the top 65 and ties. Purses will be at least $20 million each. And the postseason, the season-ending tour championship will shift away from its longtime home in Atlanta and rotating prestigious courses across the U.S. It will become a two-week playoff featuring a group stage transitioning into a bracketed match play format. Smalls, I am fired up about what we're going to see. I mean, listen, today, this morning, we're going to get Victor Hovland and Scottie Scheffler at TPC River Highlands in sudden depth. I love the idea of matching up golfers and having match play in a bracket, NCAA tournament style. It's going to be amazing. Where are you at when it comes to the new format for the PGA Tour in 2028?
5: I love it. I love that they are thinking of ways to sharpen their sport. And they talked a lot about the word meritocracy when they were talking about the changes that they're implementing. They want the results to matter more than popularity, more than sponsorships and things of that nature. See, if it was up to me, we'd have relegation in every sport. I love the idea of you being forced not to be bad, and there being consequences on the back end of that. But I love this out of golf. Like they said, they're competing for fans' attention, so the way that they can sharpen their product and make it more compelling, more dramatic, have the competition be at a higher level, I think is very smart.
2: Yeah, I mean, listen, a lot of the conversation started with the emergence of the LIV Tour. That has since floundered a little bit. The funding from the LIV Tour is shaky.
5: Yeah.
2: And so I like the idea of Brian Rollup being, you know, proactive when it comes to trying to find ways to innovate in the sport, because it's not necessarily about satisfying current PGA Tour fans. It's how you can bring in other fans. It's how you can, you know, establish a bigger tent for your sport and thereby drive revenue and drive growth. Now, our resident golf enthusiast, Pat Costello, where do you land when it comes to the PGA Tour and their new format?
3: I was kind of confused by it when they first announced it, and I'm still a little bit confused by it. So I actually asked Michael Kim about it when I was on the course with him.
5: Oh, nice.
3: And he just goes, hey, you just play well and it's fine. He's like, the answer is always just more birdies. It's like, yeah, that makes sense. So
5: I love that you got went straight to the source, a PGA golfer.
2: Exactly. So you're not against it, Pat?
3: No, I'm not against it. I mean, it's not, it doesn't seem like it's all that different from kind of how it already functions, but I have to look into it more.
6: How does it impact your caddying career?
5: Oh, great question.
3: We'll find out.
6: More birdies, I guess.
3: More birdies is always the answer.
5: What do you see here?
2: Match play, though, Pat, that's got to be kind of cool.
3: I do like match play. I love that they're bringing match play back. I hated that they got rid of it.
2: Yeah, there we go. So that is upon further review.
5: Great stuff, CeCe. And coming up next, a lot going on with Brandon Ayuk. Great negotiation tactics or concerning behavior? We'll get you up to speed and answer that question next here on Unsportsmanlike, presented by Progressive Insurance.
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5: 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A more difficult riddle to figure out, CC, is what's going on with wide receiver Brandon Ayuk and the San Francisco 49ers. So let's go back in time here. So last July, essentially a year ago, the 49ers voided the guaranteed money for 2026 and Brandon Ayuk's four-year $120 million contract. They had signed him to that extension in August 2024. And since then, the two parties have basically been beefing. So after they voided the guaranteed money, it came out that they were not pleased with the way that he was rehabbing, that he didn't participate in rehab sessions for his torn ACL, MCL, and meniscus. He suffered that injury in his right knee back in 2024. So they put him on the reserve left team list back in December because he stopped showing up at the team facility. Now, veterans and the 49ers, CC, are scheduled to report to training camp July 25th. And Brandon Ayuk has been very vocal about his displeasure with the situation, we'll put it that way. And he's been speaking out on social media. So he had a 3.5-minute video where he discussed his relationship with the 49ers. And he said he's not coming back. Here's what Brandon Ayuk had to say via his YouTube.
18: We is not cool. We won't be cool. And I will never be stepping in that building except for on October 19th when I come through with that belt.
5: CC, your reaction. Brandon Ayuk leaving no gray area as to how he feels about the 49ers and the situation at hand.
2: Yeah, but here's the problem that Brandon Ayuk is facing. He might have to step back in the building to force the San Francisco 49ers to stop squatting on his rights and to cut him so he can sign as an unencumbered free agent. Because right now, with no guarantees on his salary in 2026, the 49ers aren't compelled to do anything. Like, and when this player is on social media and he's talking reckless and he's bad-mouthing the head coach, the GM, the organization, there's no incentive for San Francisco to do him any favors and allow him to hook up with his next team earlier in the calendar in terms of preparation for the upcoming season. So, yeah, if Brandon Ayuk wants to force the 49ers hand, then he has to show up for work. Now, here's the thing. If he's under contract and he reports to training camp or he shows up to the facility to work out, they have to let him. And so if it's a situation where they don't want him to be there and he decides he goes there, that's when the 49ers would be compelled to do something. Mm-hmm. And I think that's how it's going to have to escalate in order for Brandon Ayuk to get what he wants.
5: Well, it seems like he'll take it there. It seems like he'll do whatever is necessary in order for him to get what he wants. And you mentioned his next team. It's very clear that he's trying to navigate his way to Washington to play for the Commanders and with his former teammate at Arizona State, Jaden Daniels. Several times throughout this saga, CC, he's talked about wanting to join the Commanders. He's held up a football with a Commanders logo on it. He did it again in the video that we're talking about that he posted to YouTube on Saturday. He's done it prior
2: to
5: that.
2: Hat.
5: Yeah, he wore a Commander's hat. He's posted on Instagram several times that he wants to go there. So if this is his desired outcome and he needs to go to the building and be a malcontent in order for them to be pushed in a situation for him to get what he wants, I don't think he's against that. See, it seems like he is in a position to do, or he's putting himself in a position to do whatever it takes.
2: Oh, for sure. And here's the thing. If you're talking about Brandon Ayuk on a minimum deal, then I'd absolutely think that it's worth the risk for the Washington Commanders, right? To take that flyer, knowing that there is a personal relationship there. But you are talking about a receiver that averaged 14 and a half yards per catch, right? This is a guy that has had a 1,000-yard year. This is a guy that has made an All-Pro. Like, this guy is talented when he's rolling. The only problem is we haven't seen Brandon Ayuk on the field nearly enough in recent years. Since the start of 2024, you're talking about this dude playing in a total of 7 games out of a possible 34. So Brandon Ayuk has not been healthy or available the last couple of years. And on top of that, he's bringing in a hell of a lot of baggage to your organization. If you want to sign him on a minimum deal, then it makes some sense. If you're the Commanders, I guess you're just going to cycle through ex-49ers wide receivers until you find one that sticks.
5: Right.
2: But I do think that he does address a need for Washington in terms of being able to have another bona fide threat opposite of Scary Terry. So I like the potential of Brandon Ayuk, just so long as you protect the franchise's interest by not investing too much in the salary that you're giving this guy.
5: There's so many interesting layers to this. We don't even know what Washington's desire level is when it comes to Brandon Ayuk. Like, when we were talking about A.J. Brown and his divorce that was impending with the Eagles, and we knew that the Patriots were a landing spot because we knew that they had definitive interest in him. And I know the Commanders can't come out and publicly say that they want Brandon Ayuk because he's technically still under contract with the 49ers, but we still don't know that it's a done deal if he gets what he wants. Now, in addition to everything that we've already outlined, there is the wrinkle, CC, that comes with his agent. So Ryan Williams is Brandon Ayuk's former agent. He's apparently friends and has a business relationship with John Lynch of the 49ers. Brandon Ayuk said on Friday on his Instagram that he had fired his agent back in November, and that there's nobody that will be speaking for him. So that's another thing to keep in mind as this is going down. Brandon Ayuk also went on his YouTube and talked about the conversation or communication that he's had with John Lynch, the 49ers, or potentially a lack thereof. Here's what he had to say.
18: General manager gonna pull up to my house. Oh, weirdo. Like, bro, don't pull up to my house uninvited, boy. Safe. Little but I knew his was gonna do it. So I'm looking at my camera, my front door camera. I see a big old white boy, white man, former NFL safety. And I'm like, oh, hell no. And I know my wife is about to be back home soon. So I had to call my wife and say, it's a big white man at the house. I don't know what he's doing over there. He was not invited. Creepy. So if you on your way home, just probably just spin the block a few times because I don't know what bro on.
5: So Brandon Ayuk alleging that John Lynch showed up to his house uninvited. He did not provide the Ring Cam video or evidence like that he was referencing there, but suggested that the situation wasn't safe for he and his wife, CeCe. Your reaction?
2: Yeah, I don't know how to read that interpretation from Brandon Ayuk. All I will say is this. If the general manager shows up to your house, this is somebody that is literally controlling your employment. It's a conversation that needs to be had, and apparently it's not one that could be had over the phone. So I don't know if I would read it as a threat. Clearly that's how he's interpreting it, but it's just adding layer upon layer to an already tense, weird situation. So I just think that it's time for this to end, and the San Francisco 49ers need to go ahead and release Brandon Ayuk because it's clear that they have no intentions of allowing him to play for them this upcoming season. The relationship has soured. It's done. There are no more guarantees within his contract. Cut the man so both parties can be done with this saga. It's enough already. I understand you're holding on to his rights because you can, but just because you can doesn't mean you should. Mm-hmm. And the San Francisco 49ers, John Lynch, Kyle Shanahan have already made their point. Teams are past OTAs. Teams are past minicamps. Go ahead and move on from this dude and allow him to continue his NFL career.
5: Well, coming up next, we'll ask our resident GM how he would handle this situation with Brandon Ayuk. And if he was running the Commanders, would he want to take a chance on him? Mike Tannenbaum joins us next here on Unsportsmanlike.
16: Hey, this is Rich Eisen. 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World Cup fever is off the charts. 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
5: 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Alongside our resident Super Bowl champion, Chris Canty, I'm Michelle Smallman. No Evan Cohen today, but our ESPN NFL front office insider, former NFL GM Mike Tannenbaum is here in studio. Mike T, what's going on?
30: Hey, Michelle. Good to be with you.
5: Great to be with you, as always. We were just talking about the Brandon Ayuk situation. He and the San Francisco 49ers at odds. He obviously wants out there. And in a 3.5 minute long YouTube video, he alleged that GM John Lynch showed up at his house. He didn't have a confrontation with them, but he said that he showed up at his house. Did you ever have to show up to a player's house when you were a GM to handle a confrontation or perhaps an uncomfortable situation?
30: Oh, yeah. More than one. And, you know.
5: More than one.
30: Oh, yeah. I mean, like, really, your job description as a GM is you're the chief problem-solving officer.
5: Yeah.
30: So, things come up all the time.
5: And you'd rather do it face-to-face, so you would arrive at someone's home?
30: Yeah.
5: So that's not out of pocket, or it's not out of practice for a GM to do that.
30: Yeah. Now, context is when you go there, it's not unexpected, and sometimes you're going to meet the player and the agent, or, you know, there would be a lot of times we'd have meeting, like, outside the building, like, over lunch or whatever, you know, because typically, like, players don't feel like when you give an offer, oh, like, I think you're paying me too much. You know, I'm overpaid. I want to take less. Or, you know, somebody in your building like, you know what? I don't want that promotion. Like, so you're always dealing with people that, you know, feel like they're underpaid, or you're just always putting out fires. Like, this one's much more high profile. But that's a big part of the job. I mean, it's story for another day. But that's why a lot of GMs, you know, when they make that transition, they struggle right away, because they've either been a former scout and can tell you that player A is better than player B, maybe from the administrative side. But, you know, this is a leadership position. It's one of, it's the ultimate people job. So, the fact, knowing John Lynch the way I know him, he's a very sincere person. And I can see him doing that with all the right intentions.
5: Just to get face-to-face and have the dialogue?
30: Yeah, absolutely.
2: So, Mr. T, how does this end up getting resolved when it comes to the Brandon Ayuk of it all in San Francisco?
30: Hey, Chris, I'd say, look, I think it's beyond inconceivable that he ever plays for them again, given what's happened. I was always one for, like, look, we're sitting here, it's June 29th. It's doubtful anyone's going to trade for him. Let's just cut our losses and move on. Like, every day this goes on, like, what is it going to benefit us if we know we're going to come at some point? I would speak to the owner. I'd speak to the head coach, Kyle Shanahan, in this case, and say, hey, look, we made a million mistakes. He's made a million mistakes. Let's cut our losses and let's get ready for the season.
5: If you were the Washington Commanders, which is the team that he's very publicly campaigning to go to, given everything you've seen from him as this saga has progressed, would you want to take a chance on him?
30: Yeah, well, certainly I go through the process. You know, the fact that he's good friends with your star quarterback certainly helps. There's two sides to every story. The truth is somewhere usually in the middle. And they certainly could use a receiver. He's 28 years old. He averages 14 yards a catch. With that said, I would be concerned with some of the things he's done and what are we bringing into the locker room? What message are we sending? Mm-hmm. You know, some of the times, like, you could be in a situation like this where you bring in your 8 to 10 leaders. I'm sure Chris was part of a lot of those conversations in his career where, hey, we have an opportunity to get a really good player, but look, there's been bumps in the road. Does anybody have any concerns? Let's talk about it ahead of time.
2: Mr. T, we got Bijan Robinson and Jahmyr Gibbs both angling for contract extensions with their respective franchises. They came in the same draft. Of course, Bijan went first. If you're looking to pay one of those running backs, if you can only choose one, who's the guy that you're paying, and what does the contract look like?
30: Yeah, I'd love to pay both, but if you force my hand, I would go with Gibbs just because he's a little bit more explosive. I love Bijan Robinson. I think he's great. And has to go to the top of the class. You know, I think one of the things that running backs in general are going to argue is, like, look, we're point scorers, we're explosive. Certainly those two are. So the dogma of not paying a running back, Chris, is going to be something I would fight hard and say, well, wait a second, look at these receivers, upwards of $40 million a year, and try to close the gap. But there is a big gap between the running back and receiver markets.
5: We're speaking with our ESPN NFL front office insider and former NFL GM Mike Tannenbaum here on Unsportsmanlike. And Mike T, one of the biggest storylines that we've had in football over the past couple months is Brendan Sorsby, the former Texas Tech quarterback who was embroiled in a gambling scandal. So he can't play at Texas Tech. The NFL denied the supplemental draft. And the CFL is the latest league that said that they're going to block Brendan Sorsby from playing for them. Does he have any options remaining? If you were counseling him or guiding him, what would you tell him to do?
30: Yeah, I mean, it looks like the best thing he could do is just be, and I think this was laid out with the letter from the league when they denied his petition to go in the supplemental draft, like, be the best version of yourself, like, work on yourself. And by the way, like, your audience, first and foremost, is yourself, but then it's the 32 other teams, and document it, you know, meet with a clinician, you know, get in the best shape of your life, show rigor, discipline, remorse, accountability, and set yourself up for the best version you can starting in 2027. And I'll say this, like, I've seen players go two ways when that happens, be it because of injury or otherwise. Some look at this as, you know, the greatest opportunity they've ever had. It's going to be a second chance. And others really struggle when they're not in, you know, structure, mm-hmm. not within the constraints of a very, you know, defined schedule. So, look, I really hope it works out. I'm a big believer in giving someone, you know, a second chance. But obviously, you know, more than one league has now spoken between college, the NFL, and CFL. And hopefully he learns from this. And really, it starts with, hey, I made a mistake. I have to own that.
2: Mr. T, staying with quarterbacks that could potentially be a part of the 2027 NFL draft class, Archie Manning came out over the weekend and said that he was disappointed in people that, quote, crowned his grandson before he ever took a snap as a starter in major college football at Texas. I'm curious to know from your perspective, what is your perception of Arch Manning, and is he at the top of the class when it comes to quarterbacks that you expect to be drafted next spring?
30: Yeah, look, I think that's why we all love Archie, right? He'll tell, like, he is old school. And, you know, if you just go by how they played last year, Dante Moore, in my opinion, was the better player. Arch Manning got better, and I think we're all expecting him to come out, but I give Arch a lot of credit. Like, he has to work on his fundamentals. Like, to me, his completion percentage has to go up by at least, you know, 10 percentage points. Now, they just added Cam Coleman from Auburn. That'll help. Defensively, they added Will Muschamp. I think that's going to help. So they should be a better team. But, you know, I feel like with college football guys, like, we talk so much about Sorsby, litigation, potential, you know, new legislation. But it's the games. Like, they play so many big games this year. It's going to be really exciting. They got Ohio State week two. They got Texas A&M, LSU. Like, it's going to be a great season. And Arch Manning has all the ability in the world. And I give him a ton of credit, not only for staying in school in 2026, but not even definitively deciding what he'll do in the future. And I give him a ton of credit. You could go back to 1997. We were at the Jets. Peyton Manning considered coming out. He wanted to spend another year at Tennessee, and obviously, you know, the rest is history.
5: Mm-hmm. He's our ESPN NFL front office insider, Mike Tannenbaum, joining us here on Unsportsmanlike. And Mike T, we like to call ourselves a show of accountability, so we like to go back a year ago and see what we were talking about, see what hot takes we had, or just general takes, and see if they still held water. So a year ago today, Chris Canty said that it would be disappointing if Patrick Mahomes only won one more Super Bowl. Reminder, they were coming off a failed three-peat attempt. The Eagles beat them in that Super Bowl. This is a guy who's gone to five Super Bowls and won three. Do you think it would be a disappointment if Mahomes only won one Super Bowl? And do you think he can get back to and even win another one?
30: Yeah, I agree with Chris, and I think he will. I don't think it's going to be this year. I think this is a team that has an unusual amount of questions. Ironically, Michelle, starting with Patrick Mahomes, my experience with quarterbacks are, when they have a lower body injury, you know, an Achilles, an ACL, like, until they're hit, go to the ground and get up, they're not fully healed. And even though he'll be medically cleared, and I have no doubt he'll be Superman again, I just don't know if it's going to be this year. And look, Rashee Rice is their number one receiver, and he spent 30 days in jail, came off another knee procedure of his own. I think at corner, they'll be okay. I love Mansoor Delane. They're going to try to squeeze a year out Legarius Sneed coming back, but for a team that we talk about in dynastic terms, there's an unusual amount of questions.
2: Mr. T, every single year we see these worst to first candidates in the NFL. And this year, the top candidate is the Detroit Lions out of the NFC North. Now, ironically, a couple of years ago, they were the team that was in first place in the division. So I'll ask the inverse. Who's the team that was a division winner from 2025 that you see as a potential regression candidate?
30: Well, I would just go with Denver because I like the Chargers. Denver hasn't done anything wrong, in my opinion, but I think the Chargers, if they have two healthy tackles and Rashawn Slater and Joe, all, if they're, you know, healthy for all 17 games, I think Mike McDaniel's going to bring some very necessary balance to that team. I think Herbert gets hit less, and I think the Chargers could be really good going to year three here with Coach Harbaugh. So that, to me, is the team that could really make some real noise this year.
5: I was hoping you were going to say the Bears.
30: Yeah. I'm there.
5: Division winner that could regress.
30: Yeah. I mean, they had a lot of things go really well for them. Now, look, they're talented. Some questions about their pass rush.
5: Tough strength of schedule.
30: Very tough strength of schedule, especially in Green Bay.
5: That's right. Thank you, Mike T. Mike Tannenbaum, our ESPN NFL front office.
30: Leading the witness, Michelle.
5: Mike T, this, you and I love love. We've been saying this for years.
30: Yes.
5: Now's the time. This is the season.
30: I need a Jordan Love, Justin Herbert, like 1-2 in the MVP race. You know, that's what I mean.
5: Okay, let me ask you this, because we talk about both of those guys in possibility terms. Jordan Love obviously has had more postseason success than Justin Herbert. But if this season the results are the same, where we're not seeing Jordan Love be in the MVP conversation, we're not seeing the Packers go further into the playoffs, we're not seeing Justin Herbert win playoff games, does the narrative around both of those guys change?
30: Not in my mind. I think they're both uber talented, high character guys that are athletic and durable. I really think both of them, if we were starting a team, the three of us, and we were looking at like the prototype of what we want them to look like, I'm hard pressed. I mean, they're big and strong and accurate, and like, look, could Jordan Love make, you know, have a handful of throws that you don't like? Yeah, but we said the same thing about Brett Favre. You know, Justin Herbert has to get over the hump. We've said that about a ton of quarterbacks. And when you think about, like, would you rather have, you know, I'm just picking some names, Julian Singh or CJ Carr or Dante Moore before those guys? Like, mm-hmm. I don't think so. Like, those are grown men who could play really well. And again, they both have areas they could continue to improve. But I think both of them are going to be great players.
5: Our NFL front office insider, Mike Tannenbaum, joining us here on Unsportsmanlike. Thank you, Mike T.
30: All right. Thanks, guys.
5: Coming up next is Pat Costello with I'm Over It. Keep it here on Unsportsmanlike.
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29: To hair.
31: You don't have hair.
29: I use it on my beard. Nuno's a coward.
31: Oh.
29: So I'm going to a concert tonight because I'm trying to be a cultured member of society. Nuno called me an inspiration for doing this type of thing.
32: Can you imagine Javonte trying to tackle Derrick Henry?
31: No, I can't.
33: Absolutely.
34: Wait, the thing is, I think I could. I am about 5'5", 140 pounds.
35: Ugh.
36: I'm over it. I'm sick and tired and over it.
29: Get a life.
37: It is time for I'm Over It, if I could speak, where our producer, Pat Costello, gives us things that are on his mind and sports and his life and the world. Alongside Chris Canty, I am Michelle Smallman. Pat, take it away.
29: We'll get to sports in a second, but Michelle Smallman.
37: Oh, boy, here we go, CC.
29: Cheated on Friday.
37: I didn't cheat.
29: Michelle Smallman cheated in the word of the day, ladies and gentlemen of the jury.
37: Cheat.
29: I would like you to take a listen to Michelle Smallman's video that she posted about it.
37: What's up, OK Baddies? We are tied 2-2 heading into the show on this Friday. Let's bring home the win so Evan has a miserable weekend.
38: Scintillation.
37: Scintillation is our word of the day. It means a sparkling or flickering of light.
38: Scintillation.
37: Scintillation. Our scintillating conversation about the Saints and Tyler Shuck.
39: Ed Norton and Brad Pitt were at the soccer game last night standing together. And they made a Fight Club joke, Edward Norton talking to Edward Norton. Because Tyler Durden, Fight Club, Brad Pitt's character, the whole thing is, it's not actually a character, it's just himself. Don't. If you do, spoiler
37: alert.
39: Oh, my God. I saw it in your eyes. You're Fabergé egging this up.
29: Is Fight Club a good movie?
39: No, yes. It's a great movie.
29: I don't think so. Oh, I'm out on it.
37: I've never seen it.
0: You've never seen Fight Club?
1: Mm-mm. I called that off the air as Evan was setting it up. I was like, Michelle is not going to get this reference.

0: He did.
1: Also, was that your guess for word of the day?
2: Yeah. Fabergé.
3: Fabergé is not our word of the day.
2: Well, I have no idea.
3: Scintillating is our word of the day.
2: That's ridiculous. Oh!
0: Ladies and gentlemen of the jury, scintillating was not the word of the day. It was scintillation as played on your app. Michelle Smallman, a cheat.
3: A couple things here. One, Evan guessed Fabergé. So even if I got it wrong,
0: nope.
3: I win because
0: not
3: he
0: true.
3: Guessed incorrectly.
0: Not true, because we went through this on Thursday where we said Evan guessed wrong and you almost didn't get the word of the day in. And then you had to jam it in right at the end of the show.
3: If he guesses it wrong, he loses,
0: too. Yeah, but
3: too.
0: You have to use the word properly during the show, and you did not.
3: Is the noun, scintillating the adjective.
4: Yeah, but they're different words.
0: That's not the word.
4: It's a different conjugation of the word.
0: Your word was scintillation, and you did not use that word.
3: Cece, put on your white wig. Be the judge here, please. Where do you come down on this ruling?
5: I am with Vegas East. You did not use the word.
3: Dang.
5: As described by the word of the day app, it is scintillation, not scintillating. You have to use it.
1: As the producer of the show, agree with Michelle, so you win.
0: That's not how it works.
1: No, it does.
0: She didn't use the word of the day.
3: But Evan guessed wrong.
0: Yeah, but you didn't use the word. You didn't use the word during the show.
5: You have to use the word.
0: You have to use the word to get the point. You didn't use the word.
3: Okay, well, then we need to develop some pretty hard guidelines for the word of the day.
0: Yeah, I think it's pretty easy. Well,
5: use the word.
3: He guessed wrong.
4: What a tough guideline.
3: So he loses regardless of what happens after that.
4: No, he guessed wrong after you used the word incorrectly. If you had said scintillation instead of scintillating, he probably would have guessed scintillation
5: agreed.
4: And not scintillating.
1: You know what
5: agreed.
1: This is? This is the like what the NBA does with the last 2-minute report on close games.
4: Yeah, we love the L2MR.
1: You lost the game. Our bad, that was a foul, or that wasn't a foul. That's what this is.
4: But we didn't know that because she didn't reveal what the word was. She said the word was scintillating. You missed it. It wasn't scintillating. It was scintillation, which Evan probably would have gotten.
0: A cheat, I say.
4: Cheating.
5: Yeah.
1: You're still a winner, Mom.
5: She fudged it a little bit on Friday.
3: If we're being honest, I recorded the first part of the video after the show. And when I played it on my phone for Rob, we had to do a second take because I gasped and said, ooh, I used the adjective and not the noun.
0: Ooh, I cheated.
5: Yeah.
0: Whoopsie.
3: I wrote it down. Because what happens is I get it on my phone in the morning and I write it down on a piece of paper. And I wrote it down as scintillating, not scintillation. But I thought, oh, well, he guessed wrong. So even though I may have flubbed it a little bit, he still lost.
5: No, I feel like we have to strike Friday from the record.
3: So it was a tie.
5: Then it's a tie week. Yes.
4: If he had guessed an incorrect word before you used it, it would be maybe different. Then you just, use the word later in the show to dunk on him. But you used the word before he had even guessed. And, scintillating isn't going to tip anyone off. That's a pretty good
5: word. No, but if you say
4: scintillation.
5: Absolutely.
4: Evan's like, absolutely. Oh. Evan's catching that for sure.
3: Fine. It's a push.
4: Thank you.
3: Under protest.
1: Well, hold on.
0: Admitting that you cheated.
1: I'll solve this. Which one of you showed up today?
3: I am here.
1: You win.
5: Actually, no. It's the win for all of us because Evan didn't show up.
3: So we win today and I won the week. Next one, Pat.
0: I went to the Travelers basically this entire weekend. I went on Wednesday, obviously, to caddy for Michael Kim.
3: Yes.
0: And then I went on Friday, Saturday, and Sunday. Left because of the rain. But I got to, on Friday, watch Scottie Scheffler's dad do it live. I'm over it in the gallery.
3: What?
0: So we're standing on the 15th hole, and it is packed, obviously. Everyone wants to see Scottie Scheffler play up, and I think Wyndham Clark's group with Tommy Fleetwood was either right in front or right behind them, so it is packed. No internet, nothings. And Scottie Scheffler's dad is standing there trying to get into the stands that he has a ticket for, but he's not allowed in because he can't get on his app to get the ticket.
3: What?
0: Because the internet's not working. So we're watching Scottie Scheffler's dad be like, I hate the internet. I have no patience for this, and storm off. It was incredible.
3: So what happened? Did he get in?
0: I don't know. He disappeared into the crowd. But it was unbelievable to watch this man have a complete meltdown about the internet.
5: That's crazy because that could potentially happen and you don't have a backup. Like there isn't any pass that you put around your neck or that you wear with you when you're going to these special areas at the tournament. That doesn't make sense to me.
0: And it looked like he had just recently had some kind of surgery done or something, because he had like a walking stick and I think he had like a brace or something on his knee.
3: You would think VIPs, to Cece's point, would have something on their person that would identify them to security. This man or woman can come through.
5: Smalls, when we go to special events, special sporting events, we have the passes around our neck, or you wear it on your, you know, a clip on your waistband.
3: Yeah.
5: But you have a special pass, a physical pass, that you can show the ushers or security so you can tell them that you belong in this area.

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2: I'm Scotty Scheffler's dad. 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
3: I need to get near him. Come on. We're on Sportsman.
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0: The right way to start your day. This is Jen, Gabe, and Chewy, broadcasting live from the Gruber Law Office's One Call That's All studios at The Avenue with Gabe Neitzel and Mark Chamora. Here's Jen Latta.

0: While I was gone, Joshy and Gabe, I procured a new hat. Look at this thing.
1: About as timely as your Bryce Terang Team USA jersey.
0: Yes, but it's a good-looking cap from our friends over at Milwaukee Baseball, who had a heck of a run this year when they were on television in the World Series. We were like, wow, that's a good-looking cap by the Milwaukee Baseball team. And I tweeted it out. People thought that my husband put me up to it because, well, my husband loves swag.
1: Yeah.
0: He's got a phrase. I'm a swag something. Not the word you're thinking of.
1: I was about to say, the one that I'm thinking of, you probably can't say on the radio.
0: Certainly not. Whatever it is, it's like his version of it, but he thinks it sounds better. I'm like, it doesn't sound better. We know what you mean. Anyway, so people thought that I put him up to it, or he put me up to it, rather,
1: sure.
0: And was like, hey, you got to tweet about these hats because I'll send you a hat. No, I just thought they were cool. So it is the state of Wisconsin. It's the outline. And then down here in the corner where Milwaukee is, it's got the M for Milwaukee Baseball. Mm-hmm. It's a good looking cap. I know there are people on the YouTube stream who are going to be like, great, another hat for Jen. I got a lot of hats. Picked up one at Special Olympics this week.
1: Do you? Well, of course you. Like, because anytime I feel you have like a big event, because you've got one from just about every national championship game you've done, right?
0: Yes.
1: So like anytime you have a big event, whether it's the national championship game, whether it's Special Olympics, I feel like you pick one up because that's your... I mean, I know a lot of guys that when they go play a special golf course, they'll get a ball marker or something to kind of commemorate that. So I feel that's anytime you have a big event that that's what you're going to do. My question is, do you have enough room to store all these hats?
0: Certainly do not.
1: Because I know how many hats I have.
0: Certainly do not have enough room.
1: I feel like you have more than I do. And I don't have any more space to like keep all the hats that I have.
0: I mean, in my office currently, right? And I've got the shelf behind the desk, right? Where you like keep random stuff. And I just got them stacked. There's got to be 60 in there right now.
2: Yeah.
1: Oh, you have more than 60.
0: Oh, sure. I'm talking just in the office.
2: Talking about location.
1: Okay. Oh, just 60 in that location.
2: I have hats hanging on a command strip. It's like a big, long hook for a bunch of hats. You put them through the... It fell off the wall last week. Ripped the command strip off the wall. I said, well, going to have to find another solution
0: good
2: for this.
0: The command strip is not a partner of Jen, Gabe, and Chewy. Just took them out. But I will say this. There are a lot of different ways to store hats. I do like in the closet... The little
1: yep.
0: square, like it's a square.
1: Yeah, yeah,
0: and then
1: I
0: you
1: have
0: stuff
1: that.
0: Them in,
1: yep.
0: right? And then, but then you can't see them. Like I don't know what's behind. Then I have to like start thinking like, oh, these
1: you
0: are my baseball caps. These are my whatever caps.
1: Just like, have to keep a Rolodex in your brain of what color hats as you're going through. I have one of those. I'm out of space. Like I'm out of space. Like I can't jam any more in there. So I don't know what to do with the ones that I can't fit in there. Right now they're sitting on a desk. In the same room as that closet, but that's just not, I mean, eventually my wife's going to say something about why are these hats just sitting out here? She hasn't said anything yet, so I've avoided that conversation, but I don't know what's going to happen when that conversation happens.
0: I think that our hats something you can donate? Like when you've rolled through them and you're like, ah, I'm probably not going to wear that one again. Because to your point, I use hats as sort of the souvenir
1: yeah.
0: from the event. When I go cover something, when I go to a city, right? We went to Colorado for vacation a few years ago. I got a Breckenridge hat. Like I use them as sort of like the, oh, this will be the one thing I get from my travels, if mm-hmm. you will. Do I donate them? Like, or I mean, this feels like it's becoming a problem.
1: So I typically just throw them away because...
0: Right, because they're gross,
1: yeah,
0: right?
1: Yeah. Like, I look at this and I'm like, if I drop this off at Goodwill, they're just going to throw it away. There's no way they're putting this hat with this many sweat stains on their rack. This is gross that somebody else would even think about putting this on their own head. We're just going to throw it away.
2: There's definitely, I've bought vintage hats that have clearly been
1: sure.
2: worn, but they aren't bleached out from sweat. They
1: yes.
2: aren't, they're still in somewhat, usable, like
0: shape.
2: My Packers hat. That somebody else wore that vintage one I have,
1: mm-hmm.
2: and then I took it home and washed it again. It clearly had been washed, and I said, well, let's just double, triple check on it. But yeah, most of my hats, when it comes time to retire, are at the state of, I don't even want to wear this, so I can't imagine anyone else would ever.
1: Yeah, so again, use your best judgment. I'm guessing that there are probably some hats that you could donate that look good and look fine, but yeah, I drive mine into the ground.
0: I'm starting to think that between the three of us, It'd be like if we laid them all out, right? We all brought our hats in. We laid them out. I'm feeling like this could be pretty obnoxious.
2: Yeah.
1: I mean, I don't even, if we brought all of our hats in between the three of us, I don't know where we would even begin to.
0: Just this little area out here at the 3rd Street Market Hall where they've got the concrete floor. We just start stacking one.
2: I give away a ton of hats too to family members because I acquire them through all sorts of things. So I'm even still actively dishing them out, but I'm taking more than I can control.
0: I didn't realize the hat epidemic here on Jim Davis.
2: Well, you see one, you go, well, I'm going to have to get one.
0: Right. Well, as I said, I saw the, and to be fair,
1: you
0: I got the gray one.
1: You sent me one the other day.
2: Uh-huh.
1: The Hall of Fame hat this year.
0: You sent him a hat or you sent him a link to a hat?
1: Well, not the link. He sent me a picture with the Brewers Hall of Fame, because every year around the Hall of Fame ceremony, teams wear different hats, and it might... Sometimes it's the same logo, sometimes a little bit different logo. And this year, with the Hall of Fame patch on the side, the Brewers are going with the 90s MB being interlocked as the hat that they're going to be wearing. So Josh sent me that because he knows, as a kid of the 90s, I am fond of that logo, much like he is. So now I've got to get that hat.
0: Well, and again, these professional leagues and the teams are not dummies, right? They know that there's a sucker out there who all they have to do is change up the logo a little bit. And you're like, ooh, I think I need to own that. And then you go and buy it and they make money. So
1: honestly, I feel very proud of myself for holding out as long as I have for getting the, not the W with the Wisconsin in the background of this year's City Connect, but the one of Bernie Fielding on a hat. I've seen that a few times and I've held off on buying that one.
0: I got the, but the Barrowman Fielding, right? That's the one that's been going
1: on. Oh yeah. Barrowman Fielding. That's what I'm not
0: Bernie. I love it.
1: Fielding.
0: It's a great looking hat.
1: Yeah. I've held off buying it.
0: Probably didn't need it, but
1: that's what I'm saying. I'm trying to be more disciplined. It is very difficult.
0: Again, I always tell you guys, I wear a hat every day and it doesn't matter in studio, but from here, I'm going to go somewhere else and I'm going to be out and about for the day. And I wear a hat every day to keep the sun off of my face because I don't want to age rapidly being on television. I want that youthful appearance, and that's what the hat helps me with. Now, is it hurting my hairline a little bit? Yeah, it's hurting my hairline a little bit, but that's what we take the Nutrafol for, okay?
1: There's a solution for everybody.
0: You mentioned the Brewers, obviously. I think a disappointing weekend for the Brewers because they lose to the Cubs. But, I mean, I'm reading about how, we've hit the halfway point, of course. And this season, Milwaukee is 51-30. That's the most wins in franchise history through 81 games.
1: Yep.
0: So there's a part of me that's like, I can't be too hacked off. I can't be too angry about the Brewers dropping a series to the Cubs this weekend. Now, I could be frustrated about the way they lost the series, Gabe, and some of the ways they didn't show up, whether it's runners in scoring position or whether it's the bullpen.
1: Yeah, I was going back and forth with a buddy after the game yesterday. He was, oh, that's embarrassing. I'm like, a 50-win team that showed fight after giving up 3 runs in the top of the 10th. Got the bases loaded. Yeah, you could be disappointed that Jake Bowers popped out and then Gary Sanchez grounded into double play and they never got the tying run in when it looked like they had a really good chance of winning that game. So, yeah, you could be disappointed, but I wouldn't call that embarrassing. Oh, typical Brewers baseball. Okay, what's typical Brewers baseball? Because they're 50-31. They've got one of the best records in all of Major League Baseball. They're on pace for 100 wins. What are we talking about here right now? So, yeah, you can be disappointed, and certainly the bullpen did not perform well. The offense, seemingly, once you get runners in scoring position, they just can't get a hit, but it's just kind of the ebbs and flows of a baseball season. It stinks that it happened in 2 games against the Cubs after Miz was so good once again on Friday night, but they got the Reds coming to town, and you move on, and you try to take 3 out of 4 from the Reds.
0: Must have been a typo in that MLB article that I was reading, because it did, in fact, say 51-30, but according to the standings, you're right, it's 50-31.
1: I just assumed they were beating the Cubs yesterday.
0: Yeah, they slotted over in the win column, and then they ended up losing that game. So if we were to do an impromptu state of the Brewers, more good than bad, obviously, but is the bad enough to make you nervous? Is the stuff that has plagued them in these losses, and we talked about runners in scoring position being an issue over the weekend, and we talked about the bullpen obviously letting them down, is that bad enough to make you panic?
1: The bullpen is making me more worried than the runners in scoring position thing. Because I think that's just kind of an ebb and flow thing. And Bryce Turing had really been struggling. He had 3 hits yesterday, so he's starting to turn it around. Bowers has been sliding a little bit. We'll see if he gets hot once again, because some other guys have been performing pretty well recently. Obviously, Jackson Churio being on top of that list. William Contreras, who only pinch hit yesterday. But the bullpen certainly is I think the biggest concern, at least for me right now, for the Brewers, and as much as I would love to see them continue to add to that starting rotation, you know, if you can somehow find somebody who is better than Brandon Woodruff, and then Woody becomes your fourth in a postseason series.
0: Woody, who has been fantastic,
1: yeah,
0: by the way.
1: He's been really good. He's been really good. But, I mean, the bullpen, yeah. I mean, running out Joel Kunal, who just completely lost the strike zone. Chad Patrick's really been struggling as of late. You know, they don't seem to have a ton of faith this year in Grant Anderson. Yeah, the B side of the bullpen just has not been what the Brewers needed to be. They clearly trust Abner and McGill. Ashby is on the A side, but he's been really struggling. So yeah, the bullpen's been a big issue.
0: This A side B side thing is something you introduced me to. I was not aware that Murph and company were using A side or A team and B team, A bullpen and B bullpen to sort of delineate between the guys who have been good and the guys that they don't feel comfortable relying on in pressure situations. How many A guys do you need? Like, I know that you'll say, well, ideally, they'd all be A-guys. Sure, but, like, that's just not realistic. So, if you're this Brewers team, and you have the strengths that you have, which, of course, are the starting pitching, I think I mentioned Woodruff having a good outing on Sunday. Brewers starters, according to MLB.com, 0.82 ERA over the last six games while striking out 48 and allowing 13 hits. I hope that that's correct after I quoted that same article earlier in the show and it was incorrect. But, so, how many of those guys in the bullpen do you need to be in the A column?
1: Six of the eight?
0: Yeah, that's a lot.
1: Six of the eight, I think you want to be able to feel comfortable putting them. I mean, obviously, you're going to have different comfortability of putting guys in high leverage situations, which is why you've got, again, Abner and Koenig. And honestly, they're pretty close to that because they're going to trust Ashby. Maybe the usage just needs to go down so he's a little bit more rested. But they're pretty close to it right now between Ashby, Koenig, Abner, McGill, so that gives you four there that you feel pretty decent about. I mean, right now, I guess Shane Drouin is kind of coming out of the bullpen. Yeah, you just need and Joel Kunal had been throwing really well, and then he just lost it in the 10th. Just could not throw a strike. It's not like he was, oh man, that's so close. He wasn't even close. Just completely lost it. And I would like to have one more guy where, in that Kunal situation where you've kind of gone through the A bullpen to get you to the end of the game and now you're in the 10th, who do we put out there? And yesterday, I mean, again, because Kunal had been good, but he's rather, there's a reason why he was available for the Brewers to pick him up. And we kind of saw that, I think, in the 10th yesterday.
0: See, and I think like we've all sort of primed ourselves for when the Brewers obtain an arm. We're like, oh, here we go. Get him in the lab, change his arm angle, you know, mix up some other pitches, and all of a sudden you're going to be like, you know, a future all-star. And while that has worked a lot, and we have talked about how fortunate we feel to have that as an asset for the Brewers, it's not going to work every time, right? So I guess my question to you would be, if this is the juncture, if this is where we are, and the bullpen isn't scary, we're not panicking, but it certainly is something that can jam them up here in some of these games, do they need to go out and get an arm? Do they need to go out and get a bullpen arm? And that doesn't preclude them from going out and doing something else by the trade deadline. But do you think that the Brewers will go out and obtain a bullpen arm just to solidify that group?
1: Yeah, they typically do. I mean, the last handful of years they have. Last year it was Shane Miller. And that unfortunately just didn't work out because he ended up suffering an injury and couldn't finish the season. I think they will. And that could happen sooner rather than later because we've also seen them try to shuffle guys up and down. Craig Yoho is somebody who has had, you know, the Brewers, at least Brewers fans' attention with the changeup that he throws going back to a couple years ago at spring training. And the problem is the fastball just doesn't play well enough. So the changeup is good, but once guys can then just sit there and try to sit on the changeup, it really changes everything for Yoho. So I'm not expecting him to be somebody that they are going to rely upon. But also, maybe some of these guys that are in the rotation right now, like Robert Gasser's been throwing, maybe he transitions to the bullpen and has success in a bullpen role once somebody like Logan Henderson, who pitched really well for Nashville in a rehab start last night, you know, maybe Gasser ends up taking somebody's spot in the bullpen and they trust him a little bit more and they kind of do it that way with some of this pitching, starting pitching depth they have. Maybe some of those guys can transition to the bullpen the way they did with Woodruff and Burns back when this whole run started in 2018.
0: I know there have been conversations about adding a starting pitcher. There have been conversations about adding an impact bat, but it does feel like after what we saw, and that's the other thing, guys, I got to be honest, I don't want to be a prisoner of the moment fan either, where I'm like, oh, obviously, because of this outcome, this is what they need. Oh, obviously, because of this outcome, this is what they need. But it does feel like the relief core is in need of an upgrade, or at least somebody to get out, get in there, and to your point, add to the A bullpen column instead of the B bullpen column.
1: This is a stretch of 18 games in 17 days. That bullpen is going to be tested. This is the stress test for the bullpen. Not off to a great start with the way that the bullpen threw, especially. And you know what? I mean, the bullpen for the most part was good yesterday, but again, you had Abner and you did have McGill. Ashby wasn't super sharp. Mentioned Kunal, who really struggled. But you're going to be tested. And we're going to have a very good idea by the time we get to the All-Star break of how good this bullpen is and where they're going to specifically need upgrades. Because you've got a lot of games. You got more games than days before the All-Star break at this point. So guys like Kunal are going to have to step up. Guys like Grant Anderson are going to have to step it up, because you can't be throwing McGill every day, or even every... Yes, he can throw 2 out of 3, but you don't want to keep that going either, because that wears down the back end of that bullpen. You need guys that can eat innings, and you need, when you get good starts like the Brewers did out of their 3 guys this week, you need to get more than just the one victory that they got on Friday night.
0: Brewers dropped the series to the Cubs over the weekend, still have a 5.5 game lead over the Northsiders in the standings, but Gabe is saying, go out and get a bullpen arm. For all the talk, and again, it doesn't preclude you from going out and doing something else, but it does feel like this issue has been exposed, and you don't want it to be a reason why you are underperforming in the second half of the season. As we mentioned at the top of the show, Brewers with a 50-31 record in the first half of the season. That is a franchise record. We'll take a break here on Jen, Gabe, and Chewy. Let us know, do you think the Brewers will go out and get a bullpen arm, add a bullpen arm? We'll put it on the Jen, Gabe, and Chewy Infinity Exteriors Twitter poll this morning. 800-990-3776 if you want to weigh in with the show. Got a lot of stuff to get to. We'll roll on right after this.
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4: Northbound 41 backed up from about Mayfair Road all the way up to Hampton, where you'll find an accident off on the left shoulder. On the southbound side of 41, backing up right past Silver Spring and then back on the brakes south of Hampton all the way almost to Burleigh. Westbound 94 tightening up out of the stadium interchange to Holly Road. Eastbound out of the stadium interchange to about 30th Street. Overall, everything else seems to be rolling along just fine. And checking the TMJ4 Storm Team forecast today, extreme heat warning starting at noon. Mostly sunny skies today, breezy, very humid, a high of 94. Tonight, very muggy and warm, a low of 76. From the WTMJ Traffic Center, I'm Debbie Lazaga on 94.5 ESPN.
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0: 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Brewers lose 2 out of 3 to the Cubs. What is the biggest problem? We got a lot of reaction rolling in on the Carbless Talk and Text line, 800-990-3776. Jaron Sun Prayer says, on top of relievers, can Milwaukee hire someone to teach Sanchez and Contreras when and when not to challenge pitches? I don't know. I think the team has done a pretty good job this year of handling the ABS. And
2: aren't they one of the league worst?
0: Are they really one of the league worst?
1: As hitters, they are.
0: Oh, as hitters.
1: As hitters, they are.
0: I was just thinking as the team as a whole, but yeah. Maybe they're grinding
1: them down. I would have to find those numbers, but I thought like Contreras and Gary, it wasn't a good game yesterday, certainly.
2: I believe if I remember correctly, when they challenge, they're correct. The catchers, they just don't challenge enough is the sort of the book on them.
1: Yes.
2: They're not doing it as much as they should be, and they would have better.
0: I thought that the pitcher can challenge, though. Can't the pitcher signal to them?
1: Yeah, they can, but I mean, the way the Brewers have set it up is the catchers just handle it.
0: Okay.
1: Abner did it one time and was basically told,
2: never do that
1: never
2: again.
1: Never do that again.
0: 800-990-3776.
1: By like 6 inches.
2: It wasn't close.
1: It wasn't even close. And he tapped his helmet. And it's like, nope. And Miz has actually talked about it. He said like, as he's throwing, like, it's hard because you're moving. Like, the catcher's a stationary target. He's going to understand the strike zone better than the pitcher who your head is moving. You've got all this motion going towards the plate. It's kind of difficult for the pitchers to have full command of the pitch and then know whether or not they're going to challenge or not. So the Brewers have just left it in the very capable hands of Gary Sanchez and William Contreras. Yeah. Hitting, on the other hand, I feel like the Brewers have gotten so many wrong as hitters, they've almost been scared out of challenging pitches at this point.
0: Think that Jer is referring to? He must be referring to, I thought he was referring because they're the catchers.
1: Yeah, he said the catchers, so I assumed he was talking about when the Brewers are pitching in those guys. I think those two, again, I would have to find the numbers. I thought they've been pretty good as...
0: So again, I think we're having a fraud protection issue here because he mentioned Sanchez and Contreras. Well, yeah.
1: Yeah, the catchers,
0: Yes.
1: Who are also hitters.
0: Now I'm second-guessing my own thoughts on this process. But yes, I assume that they were talking about it from one way, and maybe Jer was talking about it from the other way. Brewers have to get at least one more relief pitcher and another bat. Bottom three in the lineup couldn't hit water if they fell out of a boat. That from Jeff in the 920. Let's go out to the phone lines, 800-990-3776. Jason in Hales Corners, you're on with Jen, Gabe, and Chewy. Your concerns for this Brewers team that just put up a 50 spot in the first half of the season?
11: Well, congratulations to the Brewers. I mean, that's absolutely phenomenal. Sorry about that. I'm going to agree with Gabe on this one, that we definitely need another pitcher for the bullpen. We definitely need maybe another starting rotational pitcher. But I'm not scared. I'm not you know, people are throwing, oh my God, you know, the world is ending because the Brewers lost a series to the Cubs. We still have another half of the season to go. And, you know, it's all going to work out. I just know it's all going to work out. We're going to get the pitcher. We're going to get the, you know, the third guy or the fourth pitcher. So then that way we have, you know, a really nice starting rotation. But, you know, I don't see that there's that big of an issue. Yeah. And I didn't know that there's an A and B side. So, Gabe, thank you for pointing that out. I did not realize that.
1: Yeah, it's just kind of the way way they've talked about the guys that, you know, aren't McGill and Ashby and Uribe. Like, the other guys have been, you know, those are the guys you got to rely upon when those guys aren't available. And that's been a bit of a revolving door because of injuries and different things. Like, D.L. Hall's on, you know, the IL right now. So
0: late July, though.
1: Yeah. So, you know, hopefully he's back within a month. And again, some of this is going to, I think, figure itself out as they get a little bit healthier in that starting rotation as well. But yeah, I don't think anybody should be panicking. As Jen pointed out, 50 wins in the first 81 games. They're on a tremendous pace. They're in a great spot. I think the Brewers are at a spot, and this is a compliment to them, where we can nitpick the roster. Hey, this is where they need to, you know, here's where we're looking to improve if they want to make a deep playoff run. And that's fun. The fact that the roster is pretty good because of that. And I guess I would also point out the bottom third of the lineup's actually been pretty good, at least the guys that typically occupy that spot in the month of July. I mean, Sal's hitting .306, .377 on base, .403 slugging in the month of June. David Hamilton is hitting .262, .318, .443 in the month of June. That, out of the bottom part of your lineup, that's what you're looking for, and Cooper Pratt is going to have his struggles. He's going to be down there. He's going to be playing shortstop more days than not, and you're hoping he continues to grow as a 21-year-old hitter. But the bottom third of the lineup in Garrett Mitchell is somebody that's been as hot as anybody in the month of June. So it wasn't a great offensive series. Again, the runners in scoring position stuff, even dating back to the Red series and the Brewers got out of there with a sweep. It's just, I look at it as a kind of a bad week and just unlucky and unfortunate, because up until that week, runners in scoring position hadn't been an issue for the Brewers.
0: I guess the only reason that people might be a little bit panicky is because they believe we're going to see the Cubs in October. Right, the Cubs are potentially a playoff team as well.
1: Maybe.
0: Although, again, some of these other squads in the National League have been very impressive in the first half of the season as well. And I think it's like, oh, how do we stack up against them? And I think when you consider that the Cubs were a little busted coming into the game, had a couple of guys have been out, so they weren't at full strength. I think that's probably why Brewers fans are going, how will this thing go? Can we actually, you know?
1: Again, none of these series end up being measuring sticks for the postseason. They just don't. You're playing the games, you're hoping you win, but it, just because the Brewers hit poorly with runners in scoring position now doesn't mean if they play in the postseason, they're going to hit poorly with runners in scoring position.
0: 800-990-3776. Go out to the phone lines again. Ben in Random Lake waiting patiently on the line. Good morning, Ben. You got concerns about this Brewers team, even though they got 50 wins under their belt?
12: So first off, good morning, ladies and gents. It's great to hear you guys again. Great to talk with you. I got to touch on a couple things. First off, half of this fan base, they don't remember what it is to actually have a bad organization. Like when we were cheering for Jeremy Burnett, Richie Sexton, Jeff Jenkins, with the possibility of having a decent starting rotation with Scott Carl, Cal Eldred, Jeff D'Amico, and the slew of others, right?
1: Jeff D'Amico.
12: So right now, I am thrilled with what we are seeing. We have 50 wins at this point in the season. And then you get half of the fan base like, oh, trade Christian Yelich. Tell me you're not a Brewer fan without telling me you're not a Brewer fan. Obviously, they don't get that. You cannot trade Christian Yelich. He's got a no-trade clause. And besides, if you try to trade him, what are you going to get? Not much in return. Okay? So there's that. And Yelich, when he's on, he's dead on. So this is what I think the Brewers need. Obviously, the bullpen, you have to add a couple arms. And we all know from seasons past that the Brewers love current and former closers, right?
1: Mm-hmm.
12: Why not go out and get like an Aroldis Chapman and maybe even a Kenley Jensen? As far as the offense goes, we got to wait to hear what happens when Flint Lockwood comes back, Brendan Lockridge. And then, because I think that's going to be Perkins gone, but what are you going to do at third base? Now, Ortiz is nice, right? He's a great defensive third baseman. He's basically Willy Adames without the power. So it's either you're going to call Jet Williams, or they're going to make some kind of move. And right now, the move that I thought they were going to be with Isaac Paredes down in Houston, I don't think that's going to happen because Houston kind of woke up. So the Brewers got to figure something out. But right now, the most important thing that they need is the All-Star break, where only Mizorowski so far is going, because the rest of the team needs a break. Ashby's exhausted. Everybody is burnt out right now. You need a break. That's what you need.
0: Appreciate the call, Ben, but to Gabe's point, we're still a ways away from that, right? It's not like around the corner. We're not talking like a few days before the All-Star break, and you were saying like this stretch is going to tax the bullpen because there's so many games in so many days.
1: Yeah, we're at 15, right? Yeah, 15 games in 14 days. So we've got 2 weeks before the break. Brewers are playing every single day from here until the following Sunday after the 4th of July. So they're going to have a lot of games in there. I guess I disagree that only Miz is going to the All-Star game. I mean, it's a 50-win team. You seen how William Contreras is swinging the bat? Tell me
2: Kyle
1: that.
2: Kyle Harrison should be there.
1: Yeah. You tell me those guys don't
2: Bryce
1: deserve.
2: Bryce Terang.
1: Yeah, Terang's got a chance. I know he hasn't been swinging the bat well, but especially for second baseman, he's one of, if not the best. Jackson's got an outside chance for as well as he's been playing despite missing a month. So they'll have more than just the one representative, I think, in the All-Star game. I really don't think they're going to do anything bat-wise. I think they really like David Hamilton and what he brings to the table, and I think they're completely fine with him getting the majority of the reps at third base. It doesn't seem like, if you add a bat, like third base is the only place you can do it, because right now you're kind of still shuffling guys in the outfield because you're trying to get Vaughn as many at-bats as he can get, and that puts Bowers in the outfield, and you look around everywhere else, and I just don't know where else the at-bats would get. So if it is a bat that they try to get here in a month's time, yeah, third base is the only place that where you could make a bat make sense.
0: AC Antosa weighing in saying the Brewers scored 5 runs in the last 2 games combined. We need some offense. Give me a third baseman. 800-990-3776. Let's go out to the phone lines again. We got John waiting patiently in Waukesha. Good morning, John. Your concerns for this Brewers team that, again, just set a franchise record for wins in the first half of the season.
13: Morning, guys. First time caller. Excited about the season so far, but I think the previous caller stole a little bit of the thunder. I think Chapman, watching him perform last night under a lot of pressure against the Yankees, would be a great option. The problem is I think it's going to cost a lot to get him. Also, any other closer at this point. I mean, Jensen is old. I like the idea, but I think he's old, but he still can do it. But I know Miller is not going to be up, the guy from San Diego, but somebody like that, somebody like a Mason Miller that could come in and close the door, let McGill, let Uribe stay where they're at, Ashby, light his load up a little bit, but go out. And then also we need a bat. I know Chapman hasn't been performing too well with the Giants, but what other opportunity is there for a strong third baseman where we can come in? I know that Hamilton's doing a decent job, and he's fast, and he gets around the bases. He got a triple the other day. But at this point, Joey O is nothing but a defensive gem out there. He has no offense. He's batting 200. I mean, my son could probably bat better than he's batting at this point. So we need a strong third baseman. And I really think we need a closer and lighten up the load for McGill and for Uribe, and don't put all the pressure on McGill. McGill's coming back. What does he have, a 4.0 ERA? It's way down from what his previous ERA was down. But at this point, I think we need a closer to come in. Somebody that's guaranteed can come in and close the door.
0: Appreciate the call, John. So I guess I wouldn't upset the apple cart at this point. When I'm looking at the Brewers and what they need, I'm not saying closer. And I am saying I agree with Gabe that you need relief help. But I don't know. Look. I'm worried also about chemistry. I'm worried also about messing up, you know, the roles that guys are currently in. If you can upgrade, I suppose, but to the point that the caller made, it would cost you a pretty penny to get a role as Chapman. I think I saw 13 plus million, and that's just salary, not to mention what you would have to give up to trade for him.
1: And again, Trevor McGill got off to a rough start. There's no doubting that. He gave up 2 runs in May. He gave up so far. I guess we'll see what happens today and tomorrow. He's given up 2 runs in June. Guys were hitting 167 against him in May, 171 in June. He's not the problem, the back end of the bullpen. Yeah, it was rough. It was ugly to start. But there's a reason why the Brewers trusted him to go back and do what he was doing, you know, and be the back end of that bullpen guy. He has been fantastic since the first month of the season. ERA now down to 3.48 after another scoreless outing yesterday. Yeah, so I can't imagine they make a blockbuster move for another closer. Because that's the thing. If you trade for Aroldis Chapman, he has to close. He is going to be your closer because of who he is. As you mentioned, Jen, the money that he's still owed. I don't mind the idea, but yeah, I don't think that they would go for the blockbuster, this guy's going to be our closer, because Miguel was an all-star last year. They trust Trev, and things were rough again in that first month, but he's back to last year Trevor Miguel for two-thirds of the season.
0: 800-990-3776. Go ahead and get us your reaction to your Milwaukee Brewers dropping the series against the Cubs. We're talking about needing relief help, not specifically closer help, though. And I know a lot of times what happens is you approach the trade deadline, you're looking at all the big names that could be moved. This doesn't feel like a Brewers move to me. What feels like a Brewers move is an unsexy, you know, you got to look up the guy on Baseball Reference because you're not really sure who he is or what he's done, but the Brewers can slot him in 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
4: Delays northbound 41 continue from about North Avenue all the way up past Hampton, where there is an accident on the left shoulder. Southbound side slowing down just south of Appleton Avenue all the way to Capitol Drive. Eastbound 94, watch for the backups to start just as you're getting through the stadium interchange to about 35th Street. Westbound is slowing down just west of that all the way to Holly Road. Through Waukesha County, so far so good. Just a couple broken down vehicles and they're out of traffic. 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And checking the TMJ4 Storm Team forecast today, extreme heat warning starting at noon. Mostly sunny skies today, breezy, very humid, a high of 94. Tonight, very muggy and warm, a low of 76. From the WTMJ Traffic Center, I'm Debbie Lazaga on 94.5 ESPN.
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1: Guys, I'm telling you, if you're getting ready to propose, the Jewelry Center is the place to go. It's what I did. 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
0: Jeff weighing in on the Carbless Talk and text line this morning. He says, is the conversation different today if the Brewers win the series against the Cubs? This team is resilient and has a manager that knows how to maximize performance from whatever team he is given to work with. Gabe?
1: Maybe it's a little bit different if they win that game, but I think the way the bullpen has performed over the past week or two, you know, the guys that aren't, you know, the top of the line, the Abners, the Trevor McGills. Again, Joel Kunal could not find the strike zone yesterday. And he was put in a pretty high leverage situation. I don't know if he's going to get that opportunity again. Somebody else is going to have to step up in that role. Whether that guy's on the roster or not on the roster, I think remains to be seen. And yeah, I don't want to lose sight of this team having the best record at their midway point than they've ever had. 50-31. On pace for 100 wins. Something that this organization and this team has never done. That's great. But I think kind of like the same way we've treated the Packers or the Bucks over the last handful of years, you kind of take a look at the roster here at the midway point and you kind of nitpick of, okay, when we get to the postseason, what's going to present a problem? And if you have a couple of heavy bullpen games and you've got to rely on some of those other guys, yeah, that could be an issue for this team. Or trying to get to 100 wins could be an issue for this team.
2: If they win, I feel like the conversation is centered on, wow, Ms. Harrison, Woody, they can go out there and they can give you three of the, you got a chance every single time those three are going. And in the playoff, that looks great. And then we probably have a side conversation of, well, what are they going to do in the bullpen when it comes to playoff time? And those arms are even more stressed. But I do think we're sort of, I think a win yesterday simply changes people's feelings. And I know we all get hung up on what's going to happen in the playoffs, but there's a long time to go. I'm not super stressed about it. I am circling stuff going, ooh, we could use some help there. But I don't think Kunal was ever the plan. Didn't they trade for him for cash?
1: Yeah.
2: like one of those spots where, yeah, he actually ended up being more useful than I anticipated, probably the Brewers themselves. But he's going to have stuff like that.
0: But I do think it is fair to say, guys, that the being the Cubs that they're coming off of, the series that they're coming off of was the Cubs, probably puts it into a little bit more of a spotlight, right?
2: Of course,
0: if it's just a random opponent and they drop two of three, you're going, eh. But because it's the Cubs and because there's all the history.
1: If this was a series against the Pirates.
0: Yes, yes.
2: You know what puts even more stress on it is the way the Cubs dugout reacted after that double play. It was like they had just won a World Series game.
1: Almost, I mean, I was surprised they didn't dogpile.
2: They were parading around, fist pumping, screaming. And I think that image is like lingering in a lot of fans because they came to your house and then got to celebrate. Because we've had it over council.
1: Mm-hmm.
2: We've had the upper hand the whole time. And the one time he gets it, it doesn't feel that nice.
0: Let's go back out to the phone lines. Ben in West Bend waiting patiently on the line. Good morning, Ben. You're on with Jen, Gabe, and Chewy. You have concerns for this Brewers team, even though they have the best record in the first half of the season ever?
5: Hey, thanks for taking my call. I do not have concerns about this Brewers team. We are leading the MLB in the month of June with runs scored. We have an excellent starting rotation. Sure, the bullpen hasn't been amazing, but I think we're prisoner of the moment. They're a good team in the Cubs, but we're a better team, and they got us. But we're going to be fine. I think Pratt brings it around. Hopefully he gets some more good at-bats. Hamilton at third should be great for base running, you know, stealing bases and quality at-bats, hopefully, in the rest of the season. So, yeah, I'm not worried.
0: 800-990-3776. Sue weighing in on the Carbless Talk and Text line. Sunday was frustrating, but don't panic. The Cubs pitched over their heads all weekend. Their hitters were very patient. Ashby and Patrick will get back on track. Go Brewers.
1: Yeah, I mean, that's, and the solution could be, yes, some of these guys just regaining form, or even Shane Drouin becoming more of a bullpen arm. And as the rotation continues to get healthy, you know what that looks like. And it's not going to be guys floating between the rotation and the bullpen and settling into roles. As far as the offense goes, yeah, I mean, I think the only thing you can nitpick for this offense is just the lack of power, because they're still fourth in Major League Baseball in runs scored, and they're second in on-base percentage. I mean, the home runs and the slugging, that's the one area of concern. But I feel like they've been slugging a little bit better even from guys that we're expecting a little bit more out of. Guys like William Contreras are starting to slug it a little bit better. I mean, Andrew Vaughn, as good as he's been, doesn't have a lot of dingers in the playing time he's gotten, but I think those numbers are going to continue to tick up as we go throughout the course of the season.
0: 800-990-3776, the calls lining up, the phone lines lighting up. Chris in Muskego, you're up next on Jen, Gabe, and Chewy. What are your concerns for this Brewers team?
6: Well, I'm not really worried about losing the series this weekend. It's going to happen. Nobody's perfect, and it's one series. That was against the Cubs? Boo! But it's going to happen. And I get them confused, Uribe and Ashley. But neither one of those two, to me, seem to have been all that outstanding. One of them just keeps throwing that sinker right in the dirt. 3 feet in front of the plate, and he's given up a lot of walks and runs, and he cost us the game yesterday, in my opinion.
1: Yeah, I mean, that was Ashby. I mean, Ashby gave up the one run. I guess of all these things, again, and Kunal and Ashby stand out because the Brewers are up 1-0. I guess I'm not as upset about the series because the Brewers were literally 0 for the series in batting with runners in scoring position, and I just don't think that's going to continue. Like, it's too good of an offensive team. They're too good of a hitting team for that to happen. This is one of those lulls of the regular season. If they get a couple of hits in that throughout the course of yesterday with runners in scoring position, it's 3-1, and we're not going to extra innings. We don't see Joel Kunal struggle the way he did. Ashby giving up a run isn't as big of a deal. I think it's still worth noting that he has really struggled this month, but at the same time, it's kind of, you don't even know, because Kunal would have been put in that position to even notice him not being able to hit the strike zone.
0: Appreciate the call from Chris. Confusing Abner Uribe for Aaron Ashby is wild.
1: One's lefty, one's righty.
0: Well, amongst other things.
2: Amongst the obvious two, one wears rec specs.
0: I mean, Uribe is from the Dominican Republic. Ashby is from Missouri.
2: I was going to say, that's a Midwest boy.
0: Chris Wangan says, all this last weekend did was give the Cubs fans false hope going into the holiday weekend. We'll take a break here on Jen, Gabe, and Chewy. Still a lot of stuff to get to this morning, including, are the Packers in the market for a pass rusher? We'll talk about that.
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0: 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Are the Green Bay Packers in the market for...

a pass rusher. We obviously are familiar with the Micah Parsons situation, although I have seen the timeline shifting and moving and people debating when Micah will be back. A lot of that is being directed by Micah's brother, who has been active on social media, essentially saying he may miss an extended period of time. I think I saw it was aggregated as saying half the season. I know we had talked about that at one point. Then people were giving us a tough time about what half of a season means, since it's a 17-game season and whatnot. All right, fine. But he's going to miss more than we hope or

0: Be here for Brewers Reds action Monday, June 29th through Thursday, July 2nd. 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
1: ...of young guys looking to start opposite of Lucas Van Ness while Micah Parsons is out. And some of those guys, like Josh's guy, the dentist, Denai Dennis Sutton, we don't know what he looks like in pads yet because he has yet to put on shoulder pads and go through a full practice for the Green Bay Packers. I think the Packers want to get a better feel of what they have with DDS and Brenton Cox Jr. and Colin Oliver and Baron Sorrell. I think they want to get those four and have a better feel for them before they decide, yeah, we need a veteran to help bridge the gap of whenever Micah is going to come back. Because as far as Micah goes, nobody knows how long he's going to be out. Other than we know he's, at this point, he's going to miss the first four games. If he's not doing any sort of football activity until he's 9 months out of his surgery, which would be September 30th, they're going to put him on PUP to start. He's going to miss those first four games. We know that for sure. After that, it's anyone's guess of how he feels, if he feels 100%, what they're going to do. So we'll deal with that, I guess, as we continue to get closer. But I think they feel pretty good about where his recovery's at. I think he was playing pickleball with Jordan Love over the weekend. So I think they're going to, I think, again, they'll figure that out the closer they get to that date. But they have the bodies. Now, whether or not they like those bodies, they'll take training camp to figure out. And if we get to the end of roster cutdown, they don't feel great. If Jadeveon Clowney is still available then, maybe they'll explore that. But until that, I think they want to take those four young guys that they have and try to see if they can make something happen with those four guys before they start going external.
2: If I were to piece together what that hunch is based on that Jason was informed of, was exactly what you described, Gabe. They got four bodies. They're going to get towards the end of the camp. Clowney's not going to sign because he's done this now, like, it feels like 3-4 years in a row, mm-hmm, where he's one of, like, the later additions along with...
3: Is that by choice?
2: I don't think that's by
3: Aaron Rodgers training camp thing where you go, you know what I'm going to do? I'm not going to do a training camp. I'm just going to hang out at home, and then I'll hook up with the team.
1: Well, I think it's for him right now, it's if he's going to play, he wants to play for a contender.
2: Right. So he waits it out. He sees where is the best opportunity, who's going to view my services as more necessary in early September, late August than they are in June, July. So I think that's sort of what the story that executive is writing. Like, they're going to come towards, they're going to see camp, they're going to experience training camp and go, I think we need a little veteran presence here. And who, Jadeveon Clowney doesn't have it anymore the way he came into the league, certainly. But he's a guy you kind of just say, hey, go out there, create some pressure, make yourself somebody to do something and some havoc there.
3: So, and make your presence known.
2: Right. We're not going to expect you to go out there and be a double-digit sack guy or to, like, shift the field way down the side of the field. But you're going to be good enough that we're not going to feel unsafe.
1: I mean, if he played a full season last year, he could have got to double-digit sacks.
2: I think he can.
1: He had 8.5. Yeah, he had 8.5 in 13 games. Yeah, 8.5. Had a forced fumble, couple of recoveries, few knockdown passes. So
2: I think the play a full season thing, though, is his problem.
1: Yeah.
2: And it has been.
3: 33 years old.
2: Yeah.
3: Which, again, we have talked about how, you know, Brian Gutekunst is getting older with the roster. It's not doing, you know, they're not the youngest team in the league, right? At last check, they were no longer the youngest team in the league.
1: We'll see what happens after they get to the 53 cutdown.
2: If he can come into the season, be a presence until Micah gets back, and then he's a pass rush specialist, that's exactly what you're looking for. A guy who plays, 20 snaps a game, mm-hmm, and you keep him fresh and he's always going to be out there making a difference. That's sort of the exact situation you'd want him for.
1: But I think, again, the preference is to not have to dive into that.
2: Yes.
1: Because that means you missed on Sorrell, Oliver, and DDS. I mean, those three specifically, because those three were draft picks each of the last 2 years. Brenton Cox Jr. has been around a little bit longer, and I think he can serve a role similar to what Kingsley Ngabare did for this team last year, and Cox was hurt last year. But if you decide you need to go get Clowney, that means you probably missed on two of the three.
3: I was just going to say, I'm willing to acquiesce and say it's not all three. It's not an indictment on everybody who's in that, but because the youth, right? Mm-hmm. And we expect that DDS will continue to get better and evolve. You know, you don't throw somebody in there as a rookie and expect them to, you know, light the world on fire. But I would argue that maybe some of those ones that they acquired earlier, yes, that would be did you miss again? And that's why you have to go out and supplement your roster specifically at that position with a free agent.

0: One question I have for you, though. I am seeing in this Lock 'em Fora report that he also thinks the Bears would be interested in Clowney's services. He also thinks the Lions would be interested in Clowney's services. Would that make you more interested in going out and getting him? Sometimes you do the addition by subtraction, and sometimes it's subtraction by addition. And in this case, would you want to keep Clowney from signing with either of those two teams?
1: No.
2: Yeah.
1: No. He's
2: the Bears
1: not.
2: Would need four Clowneys for me to get worried.
1: Yeah.
2: Their pass rush is far away.
1: Stinky.
2: Yeah.
1: The only way they can get pressure is by blitzing. That's...
2: Unfortunately, it worked in the playoffs.
1: Yeah, I mean, when you've got an offensive line that can't block...
0: Turns out
1: it can be pretty successful. But, yeah, if Clowney goes to either one of those places, I'm not super concerned. Even if he goes to Detroit, like, I'm not going into those games going, oh, I hope we got a plan for Jadeveon Clowney. No, like... Still have to have a plan for Aiden Hutchinson, then you figure the rest out.
0: So, Josh, you're out on it then?
2: No, I'm fine with it. I do think just with the interesting part about Sorrell and Oliver is their total lack of experience. They are a half step in front of DDS, who hasn't played in pads yet, because they didn't get any game experience. So even if you think, I really like these guys and I like their potential, we do have to remember... They gave LVN the fifth-year option, but I think that's just because it is going to be relatively cheap. And then you're looking at a bunch of guys going, I don't know if I have experience or any veteran leadership. Why not? What's the worst? And, like, what's he going to cost? $4 or $5 million.
1: $4 or $5 million.
2: Like, at that point, you're just going, yeah, this helps me feel safer. I'm for it. If it's something they decide that's worth it, I say, why not?
0: It is wild to me to look at Jadeveon Clowney's Pro Football Reference page and see all those years with Houston, right? Mm-hmm. He was five. And then journeyman. Holy cow. Yeah. Seattle, Tennessee, a couple seasons in Cleveland. That's the anomaly. That is the exception to the rule. Every other season has been a one-off. Baltimore, Carolina, Dallas, theoretically Green Bay or Chicago or Detroit this upcoming season. That's crazy for a former first-round pick, Gabe.
1: Yeah, he's a mercenary now.
2: He's just a
1: pass rush mercenary. Can rush the passer, will travel. That's
0: obviously.
1: That's Jadeveon Clowney in 2026.
0: We'll take a break here on Jen, Gabe, and Chewy as we continue chatting about Jadeveon Clowney potentially being a Packers target this offseason. Jen, Gabe, and Chewy rolls on. Ready for this?
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4: Still have that accident on northbound 41 right about at the ramp from Hampton. The left shoulder is blocked and backup start at North Avenue all the way up to that point. Southbound slowing down from just before Appleton Avenue past Capitol. Westbound 94 tightening up 35th Street to Holly Road. Eastbound slowing down now from almost 76th Street all the way to 35th. Northbound on 4394. Watch for delays coming out of the Plainfield curve all the way up past Oklahoma Avenue. Southbound still looking pretty good. Eastbound 894 also backing up just east of 51st Street all the way to 35th. Traffic is brought to you by the Bud Pavilion's free concert series, Wednesday Night Live, presented by Beatbox. This Wednesday, be there for the toys, starting at 7, Wednesday at the Bud Pavilion at State Fair Park. And checking the TMJ4 Storm Team forecast today, extreme heat warning starting at noon. Mostly sunny skies today, breezy, very humid, a high of 94. Tonight, very muggy and warm, a low of 76. From the WTMJ Traffic Center, I'm Debbie Lazaga on 94.5 ESPN.
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0: Back here on Jen, Gabe, and Chewy talking Brewers, talking Packers. Let's get to those Bucks. I suppose it's not really the Bucks anymore. But the Giannis storyline continues, and we knew it would. I saw this morning on GetUp, they were saying, you know, will the Heat win a title with Giannis in South Beach? And apparently, there was a great article by Ramona Shelburne over the weekend from ESPN.com. The detail that got a lot of traction, Gabe, was the one about the Antetokounmpo brothers, right? I saw that on a lot of aggregate sites, that the Miami Heat will not be extending offers, roster spots, to the Antetokounmpo brothers.
1: Thanasis and Alex.
0: Yes. Much like the Bucks have, you know, repeatedly while Giannis was here. That got a lot of traction. But there was another detail in the article that caught your attention, and that was about some of the teams that Giannis apparently did not want to go to.
1: Yeah, obviously she had talked to somebody within the Bucks organization kind of chronicling the days kind of leading up to the eventual trade and what led them to this point and some of the things John Horst went through. And there is a note in there saying at least four strong bids had died on the vine after Antetokounmpo rejected them. Multiple sources with knowledge of them say. So it seems like there were a lot more teams that were involved in the process. The final two were Miami and Boston, but as expected, the reason why they were there is because, well, those were the teams Giannis was willing to sign an extension.
0: And we brought that up in the days leading up to the draft, which was the de facto trade deadline, you know, at least internally. We said, like, the Bucks are going to, at least on some level, listen to what Giannis wants. Because, as you had mentioned, the detail of him signing, right? You don't go out and get Giannis if he's not going to sign. You don't go out and rent a Giannis. Give up all of those assets. Give up all of those picks and all of those players if Giannis isn't intending to stay there. So it behooved the entire situation, right? Could the Bucks have been at a-holes and said, nah, we're just going to do whatever works for us? Yeah, I mean, sure. Well, but at the end of the day,
1: the other team wouldn't have traded for Giannis. The other teams, the reason why those teams backed out is because they're not going to give up the assets for Giannis anyway.
0: That's
1: so they're
0: going
1: to back out.
0: So again, that's why you sit there and listen to Giannis and say, where do you want to go? Where do you see a long-term future? Let's see if we can get a good deal. And again, as the reporting indicated, the Bucks did drag their feet because they thought, we can do better. You can do better. Sweeten the pot, right? We don't love the deal that you've put together now, although we do know that there was a deadline on it, so it did obviously end up happening.
1: Yeah, and I think Boston getting involved and showing serious consideration, and those two kind of being the finals, ultimately up that offer for what the Bucks got in return. But yeah, there were questions. How come more teams aren't involved? How come more teams aren't involved? Well, I think there were more teams that wanted to get involved, and it had leaked out in the days leading up to the trade. I guess it still hasn't been finalized, but Boston, Miami, and Minnesota, interestingly enough, were the three teams that Giannis had at least said yes to signing extension. Now, Minnesota didn't have enough to go get Giannis, so it ultimately ends up being Miami for him. And that is the direction the Bucks went, and it seemed like they really struggled over what direction to go to. And ultimately, it's not just the draft pick that they got right away, and that being 13 overall. Getting draft picks in 31 and 33 gives them roster flexibility. Let's say one of these guys hits that they just drafted, Braden Burries or Nate Amendt. If one of those two guys hits and you're going, oh, we want to build around this guy. Now you've got future draft pick consideration that you can use in trades instead of actually using those picks on players. And you can go out and use those draft picks as centerpieces for deals to try to bring in different players around those guys if they hit. It just gives you flexibility of how you want to build this thing going forward.
0: I wasn't here last week. I'm sure you noticed. I'm sure there were some loyal listeners out there who were like, thank goodness Jen isn't here this week. But it was sort of a big week to be gone because I didn't get a chance to weigh in on the entire trade, on the entire saga, everything that went down. But I did get into a pretty heated debate with a Bucks fan when we were talking about it, when I said, if you want to root for Giannis to win a title, you can do that. That's okay. I said, if you're a Giannis fan and you have been loyal to him and you recognize what he did for the Milwaukee Bucks organization, you can hope that he wins that title with Miami to fulfill the prophecy. Essentially, the whole reason this whole thing happened is because he's chasing that second title. He wants that second ring, and he didn't think that he could do it in Milwaukee. So I have no problem if you're a Giannis fan saying, I hope that Giannis does achieve that goal, get that title. It would mean cheering for the Heat. De facto, right? That's a byproduct of it, which I think is tough for Bucks fans to swallow. But I think there is enough affinity and enough of a strong relationship with some Bucks fans with Giannis that they would feel good about him ultimately winning that title. And this person I was arguing with was like, absolutely not. You are not a Bucks fan. You are a Giannis fan, and that's fine. But you cannot call yourself a Bucks fan if you're rooting for Giannis to win a title in Miami. What say you, Gabe?
1: Yeah, it's kind of similar when, like, people were buying Brett Favre jerseys, right, when he was with the Vikings. Like, you can't really be a Packers fan and buy a Brett Favre Vikings jersey, right? Miami's been a big thorn in the Bucks' side. I've got no ill will towards Giannis. Also not rooting for him to win. I don't care what happens down in Miami. I care about what happens to my team and what they do with the assets that they just acquired in trading for Giannis. That's what I'm looking at. I'm not rooting for him to win a championship. I mean, maybe if they get there, I guess we'll have to see how I feel. Because I thought I'd be able to root for Brett, and I just couldn't do it, even when he was with the Jets. Like, I fully went into that first game going, yeah, I'll be fine rooting for Brett. He's over in the AFC, not a problem. I just couldn't do it. Yeah, I don't know if you can be a Bucks fan and be rooting for another team to win a championship. Because you want your team to win a championship. That's what's important, is your team being successful.
0: And so we're clear. The nuance that we settled on was it depends on how the journey goes. Are the Bucks a contender? Do they lose to the Heat in the playoffs and the Heat ultimately go on to win it? Are the Heat, are the Bucks irrelevant because they're in that rebuilding process? So let's just say it happens this season, right? Mm-hmm. And you look around at the Bucks and go, they got something here. They're not there yet, but we are building towards something. Oh my gosh, I'm so excited. And this year the Heat go out and they win the title with Giannis. Are you telling me Giannis hoisting that Larry O'Brien trophy up in the air wouldn't give you some good feelings?
1: No.
0: I think it would.
1: No,
0: it wouldn't. I think it would give some Bucks fans who, again, have been Giannis apologists, who have been Giannis fans, who have been Giannis is the best thing to ever happen to this city and this franchise ever, I think they feel good about it.
1: I mean, he is the best player in franchise history, and he did great for the city of Milwaukee, but he's no longer doing great for the city of Milwaukee. That chapter has ended. I would not feel that way. I would not have any good feelings of, oh, that's nice that Giannis won a championship. That warms my heart. No.
0: 800-990-3776. Ian in East Troy says, I don't get this mindset. I hope my ex-wife fulfills her dreams and lives happily ever after. I don't think so. I don't know. I feel like it's an evolved, a mature way of looking. There was no way. And again, I want to be clear on this. I hope that everybody did go out and read the article.
1: Seems like you like the point that he made, but you're kind of digging in right now.
0: Jim Ozarski put out there at the Journal Sentinel, which was, as I said, a meaty read. I know you guys dissected it and went over it last week. It was a meaty read, but there was a lot of details, a lot of information in there that sort of showed what we had been saying, that the writing was on the wall, that these two sides were not going to be able to come to any sort of agreement and continue together. So if that's the case, if we're using Ian's marriage situation or marriage metaphor, you're telling me you never reach a point where you're like, it didn't work out with us, but I hope that person is happy.
1: Yeah, I hope he's happy. It's not going to give me the warm fuzzies if they are. I don't care. Go live your life. And live your life, Giannis. I'm not rooting against you. Again, I can't imagine it gets to the point where I'm rooting against Giannis the way I was rooting against Brett. When Brett threw that interception against the Saints in the NFC Championship game, I leapt into another man's arms. I jumped into another guy's arm. We were excited when Brett threw that pick in that NFC Championship game when it looked like the Vikings were going to the Super Bowl. So I can't imagine it's going to reach those heights. I guess at this point I'm more indifferent than anything else. I hope you're happy, Giannis. I'm going to be there when you come back to Milwaukee so I can be part of the crowd that basically is saying thank you when he comes back. But after that, I'm focused on the Bucks. I don't care what you got going on down there.
2: Can I not be rooting for him to be happy, but also not for him to like have a terrible time? Go have a time.
0: What, nuance? We got nuance here?
2: I'm not issuing a time.
1: I don't want it to be too good of a time or too bad of a time, but just have, you know,
2: a
1: time.
2: I'm not wishing him ill will by any means, but I would, I mean, the Heat winning with Giannis and him uttering the words Heat culture would make my skin crawl to a degree I don't know if I could explain. It is, to me, similar. It's not the same, but it is similar to Favre with the Vikings. That is a team and a fan base and an organization that I just despise. I don't like a thing about them. I hate the word Heat culture. I hate how Udonis Haslem was a coach and he was the big tough guy, but he didn't actually do anything. I just don't like it. I don't like it. Pat Riley seems like he shouldn't be doing this anymore, but now he gets Giannis and then we got to. It's just, they're annoying. I don't like them.
0: So you're not interested in Giannis winning a title?
2: No, goodness gracious.
0: And like I said, this was a heated debate. I mean, when I was discussing with this person, they were like, no, I'm a Bucks fan. I want the Bucks to win. I said, sure. But if you recognize that it's a rebuild for the Milwaukee Bucks, then it will take some time for them to get to where they hope to ultimately get to. Would you be okay with, in the time being, Giannis winning that second title, which basically set this whole thing into motion, right? Which basically set this whole divorce, this whole separation into motion. Giannis looked around and said, I can't win another title here. Sucks. I want to. I wish it weren't the case, but I got to go somewhere else if my ultimate goal of winning another title in the NBA is to come to fruition. So he goes to the Heat. Again, I said, it would make me happy. I'd be like, good for you. It all worked out. Awesome. And again, because I am appreciative of what Giannis did for Milwaukee and appreciative of what he did for the Milwaukee Bucks and all the surrounding businesses, et cetera, I would say, good. I'm glad it worked out. Now, I don't want him to win another one. I don't want them to go on some sort of dynasty run. I don't want this to be like, you know, the Bulls in the 90s. But it would have a moment. I'd so be like, wait, good for you.
2: Your half measure is one, not two.
0: And it has
1: to
0: happen.
1: The evolved take. And the evolved mature take.
0: It has to happen within the next 2 years as the Bucks are in rebuilding mode. That's the caveat. That's the nuance.
1: So I feel like you and Josh are, again, it's just the level of standard. Again, you want Giannis to be happy, but not too happy. You don't want to get too many championships down there where, again, Josh laying that out made me think of how insufferable Evan Cohen would be after they win a championship with the... No, I can't have that.
0: Oh, he's the figurehead? He's the representative?
1: I can't have that. Oh, yeah.
2: Yeah.
1: Sitting up there on a sportsman-like spewing Heat culture.
0: 800-990-3776.
1: Never heard him as fired up as he was when they actually traded for Giannis last week.
0: Reaction rolling in on the YouTube stream. It says, I can root for another team or player as long as it isn't against my favorite team. If the Bucks don't make the playoffs, I would need to have some team to root for in the postseason. That from Jimmy Jam in MKE. Jason, meanwhile, says, no, you cannot be a Bucks fan secretly cheering for Miami. I don't understand why people would do that. No way in hell I will cheer any Badger, Packer, Buck, or Brewer who is playing on another team. Couldn't care less. That from Tim. 800-990-3776. I also have seen this a lot, and Tim sent this to me on Twitter as well, that essentially Jim Ozarski's article was some sort of propaganda for the Milwaukee Bucks. It was like giving all the reasons why the divorce was imminent, why it was, you know, it was the only way that this could go. Why does it have to be propaganda? Why can't it be?
2: Because it
0: reporting what actually went down, Joshy.
2: I could tell you very easily, because it challenges your previously held beliefs of Giannis not wanting out and never entertaining the idea of leaving the Milwaukee Bucks. So therefore, it can only be the Bucks pushing propaganda to say we had no choice, when the reality is the superstar made the choice, and he made it clear for 15 months.
0: I don't think I'm alone in this. And again, a heated debate with a pal the other day when I was out of town when the Giannis trade ultimately happened, about there would be nuance. There would be very specific parameters. But if the Bucks are in rebuilding mode, I would be okay with Giannis winning a title with the Heat in the next few years, as the Bucks are not contending for a title, in order for him to fulfill that prophecy, in order for him to fulfill that goal, that achievement. It would make me feel good to see him win that title, which essentially set this whole thing into motion. And we put it on the YouTube stream on the Infinity Exteriors poll. Can you call yourself a Bucks fan if you root for Giannis to win a championship with the Heat? We are dead split. We are dead split right now in the YouTube stream on the results.
1: I want to make something perfectly clear, Jen. If Giannis wins a championship with the Heat, and you come in with any sort of Giannis Heat gear, I will walk out.
0: Like a Bryce Terang, USA.
2: Well, it'll be a walk out. Yeah. Well, you better learn how to work the board, because I'm out too.
1: I refuse.
0: Don't threaten me with a good time, Joshy.
1: Then you have to do the show with Chewy running the board. That's doesn't seem like a good time for you suddenly.
0: 800-990-3776. If you're a Bucks fan, you still root for Giannis. We know we are in a rebuild now. No need to become haters. If you watch him win, you can be happy. If you can't watch him win, and be happy, you weren't ever appreciative of him when he was in Milwaukee. That from John. Meanwhile, Pete said, would be ill to see Giannis lift the Larry O'Brien trophy. He didn't want to sign. Not our guy now. Maybe he comes back to end his career, and I'd root for him then. Also think this is Giannis going away to college like LeBron did when he left Cleveland. Go Bucks. 800-990-3776.
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4: Southbound on 41, we've got some backups now from just before Good Hope Road all the way down to Appleton Avenue. There is a broken down vehicle in the left lane at Appleton Avenue, so that could be one of the reasons why that part's delayed. More delays is heading past Capitol Drive. Northbound just past Burleigh's where you're seeing delays. And then on westbound 94 from 35th Street to Holly Road, eastbound from Holly to 35th. 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And checking the TMJ4 Storm Team forecast today. Extreme heat warning starting at noon. Mostly sunny skies today. Breezy, very humid, a high of 94. Tonight, very muggy and warm, a low of 76. From the WTMJ Traffic Center, I'm Debbie Lazaga on 94.5 ESPN.
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6: 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Can you call yourself a Bucks fan if you root for Giannis to win a championship with the Heat? Go ahead and weigh in on that. Votes have skewed since we've been talking about it. 62% of people are saying no, you cannot be a Bucks fan. Speaking of our local squads, let's talk about the Brewers again, because Craig Counsell is a person who we have said, can you root for Craig Counsell, right? If you were a Craig Counsell fan for all of those years when he was a member of the Milwaukee Brewers and he goes to the Cubs, can you want him to have success? I think we had a similar debate, and the resounding answer was absolutely not.
5: Yeah, I don't think anybody was really split on that one the way they're 0% split on the Giannis conversation.
6: 0% chance that we would be okay with that. And Craig Counsell, even though his team did get the series win, did have a bit of a tough weekend with some of his managerial decisions. There were at least two, right, of either leaving a guy in or taking a guy out when the result was advantageous for the Milwaukee Brewers. Let's listen to Jeff Levering, who called one of those over the weekend. Joshy?
7: 1-0 pitch to Garrett Mitchell. Roberts sets and deals. And a fly ball to deep right center. And his way back. And it'll be gone! Garrett Mitchell, a two-run blast. And the Brewers have the lead. The Brewers go from the outhouse to the penthouse. Garrett Mitchell's sixth home run of the season. And another pitching change from Craig Counsell that goes down the toilet.
6: Okay, down the toilet from our guy, Jeff Levering. Counts had just gone to the bullpen, I believe. And Mitchell made him pay immediately, Gabe.
5: I could not believe. So I heard the call live because it was the game on Friday was on Apple. And what's great about that is if you want to listen to the national broadcast and Alex Faust and Ryan Spielborgs and Trisha Whitaker, you can. Or because I knew the game wasn't on TV. Okay, I know our guy Jeff's going to be doing the call on the radio. Let's just go ahead and flip that WTMJ audio as being a part of the broadcast. So I heard it live, and as always with Jeff, it's a great call. I couldn't believe he said that. Like, that's just openly dunking on Craig Counsell. I was shocked that Jeff took it that far. Now, I love that he took it that far because I think it's a fantastic call, but I just could not believe that he actually said it.
8: Seems like he had set it up, too, from the outhouse to the penthouse.
5: Yeah.
8: And then hammers it down with... Is there a little bit of... I know the players, and I know Pat Murphy are appreciative of Craig, fans of Craig. Is it possible that people in the organization aren't big fans of how he left?
5: Yeah, I think that's certainly possible.
8: Because I remember Craig saying, I know the last thing Mark Adonasio wanted to do was give him the tribute video, but they ended up doing it.
5: Yeah.
8: It seems like probably the guys who worked with him and were in the clubhouse with him certainly liked him. It seems like not the biggest fans elsewhere in the Brewers organization.
5: I certainly get it from Atanasio's perspective because it seemed like Craig decided he didn't want to re-sign with the Brewers, rejected the contract offer, and went, no, I'm going to go here because this is where I can win. I can't win here with you. So I can understand why ownership would take that personally. And I don't know if there was something else that, I mean, I kind of want to ask Jeff about it tomorrow, but I don't think he's going to give an answer if we ask Jeff about it, right? Because that seems pretty personal, does it not? It seems like he's kind of taking a personal shot at Craig.
6: Well, but again, if he's making, if he's making bad decisions, and again, baseball is so fluky, like who knows if it was a bad decision or not, right? Like it might have just been, ah, this guy just won the battle.
5: Mm-hmm.
6: But wasn't there something earlier in the week as well? Why did I see something on social media about Craig standing on the top step in the dugout, like he was going to pull a guy, but then he decided to leave him in. And then there was another, I don't even know who it was at this point, but the Brewers got a hit or something. And then you see Craig in the video kind of like turn around disgusted because he didn't end up getting the hook there when he needed to.
8: It was Sanchez, wasn't it?
5: Oh, yeah, yesterday.
6: Now I got to go back and look.
5: Yeah, I think it was Sanchez yesterday because they went bullpen game yesterday. They went Johnny Holstaff and they decided because they had a lefty out there and Gary Sanchez mashes lefties. He thought about maybe taking the guy out and decided to let him pitch to Sanchez. And Gary hit a word I can't say missile into the Loge level in left field. Thing was a tank. Just absolutely annihilated.
6: And again, I think I saw on social media that the reaction to Craig being upset about that call not working out or not getting, you know, in that case, not going to a different pitcher fast enough, people reveled in it. There was a lot of joy. There was a lot of celebrating. There was a lot of ha-ha.
8: Does Craig feel more demonstrative with the Cubs than he did with the Brewers?
5: Very much so.
8: I remember him being like, as the world crumbled around him and he made, you know, what could be determined as poor decisions in specific instances, I remember him being pretty stoic.
5: Yes.
8: And now it feels like, especially yesterday, the end of that game after the double play, he was crazy.
5: He kept taking his hat off, yes, and his hair just looked like he was...
8: He's pacing.
6: Electrocuted.
5: Like, yeah, like he was just standing straight. Like, he literally, like, before he took his hat off, somehow got his hands, like, in his hair, and it just stayed there after his hands were
8: It
5: there.
8: Seems like the pressure seemingly is getting to him of being behind the team you left, players not playing to the way they should, probably not winning at the rate they believe they should, because I feel like even dating back to the playoff series, and then they had the celebration of
5: the phone.
8: Like that. It seems like it's really ramping up here for him and the Brewers. I don't know what the players feel about it. They don't seem to say much about the rivalry there in terms of the Cubs side. The Brewers certainly talk about it. And the Brewers certainly feel it by their actions.
5: Yeah, as far as Craig goes, it does feel like he's got to be feeling that pressure, man.
8: Uh-huh.
5: Which is why they probably celebrated. That's the only way you celebrate the way you do, by winning that series in the middle of or late June.
8: Right.
5: Right. We're halfway through the season, and that was more than a big celebration that I thought that they would, yes, get.
6: Well, but to be fair, if you're chasing the way that they are, and this has been, you know, a two-team race essentially, I understand that. There was more pressure on the Cubs this weekend than there is on the Brewers because the Brewers are the front runners.
5: 81 games left.
6: I totally understand that. But like winning a series, taking 2 out of 3, it feels better than the alternative.
5: Sure, but
6: You're saying that the level of pressure shouldn't be that high for them at this point because there's so much of the season left. Where I'm saying, like, you have to take your victories where you can get them if you're the Chicago Cubs, and that clearly was a victory that they're going
5: to
6: relish.
5: Well, yeah, and they can, but again, the celebration they had to me is indicative of the pressure that maybe their manager is feeling and they want to get behind their guy. Because again, you win series, you lose series throughout the course of the season. Yeah, you celebrate more if it's a walk-off or it's a tight one like that, but it really felt like a release of pressure for the Cubs when Gary Sanchez grounded in that double play yesterday. Like, more than I would have expected. So, to Josh's
6: point, because
5: I
6: can imagine there was a here we go again, right? If you're the Cubs and you're in that dugout and you're watching the Brewers battle back late in that game, you're absolutely going, here we go again. You know, the never say die Brewers. You know, they're just going to figure out a way to go ahead and put runs on the board late, and they're going to end up beating us. And so, yes, the fact that they were able to hold on for that win, I can understand that, like, you know, sigh of relief.
5: But it wasn't a sigh of relief. It was
6: celebration.
5: Exuberation. Like, it was past celebration, the reaction that they had. Which, again, doesn't bother me. It just, it was more surprising that they're kind of feeling that type of, yes, pressure, where that's where you celebrate halfway through the season.
8: Yeah, I took note of it because I've watched Craig Counsell for a long time and a lot of celebrations, that it felt different than what I was accustomed to, especially for this point of the season. I don't think they did anything wrong. I'm not offended by it.
5: No.
8: It was just like a, wow, they really wanted that win. And I mean, you want every win, but as Gabe said, there's 81 more of those to go.
6: Well, everybody's got bosses, Joshy. Part of me, you know, what are Craig Counsell's bosses saying to him? What message have they been?
8: Well, why the hell do I have to play Alex Bregman all the time? What was that all about? This guy stinks.
5: Spend a lot of money on
8: Lots of money.
5: That was the prize-free agent of the offseason.
8: A lot of money to get Luis Rengifo production.
5: He's not that. He's got 6 home runs. I don't know if Luis had a fly out to the warning track.
8: The fact that I can say that and it not be the craziest thing I've said is bad place to be.
5: I don't think you appreciated how bad Luis Rengifo was.
8: I mean, that guy stinks.
5: Which one?
8: Both.
6: Yeah, but look, one of them is making a lot more money than the other. Take a break here on Jen, Gabe, and Chewy. Roll on red for this. Stick around.
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6: Southbound on 41, we've got some backups now from just before Good Hope Road all the way down to Appleton Avenue. There is a broken down vehicle in the left lane at Appleton Avenue, so that could be one of the reasons why that part's delayed. More delays is heading past Capitol Drive. Northbound just past Burleigh's where you're seeing delays. And then on westbound 94 from 35th Street to Holly Road, eastbound from Holly to 35th. 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And checking the TMJ4 Storm Team forecast today. Extreme heat warning starting at noon. Mostly sunny skies today. Breezy, very humid, a high of 94. Tonight, very muggy and warm, a low of 76. From the WTMJ Traffic Center, I'm Debbie Lazaga on 94.5 ESPN.
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6: 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I want to get to this sound from Tom Brady, who I feel like has been everywhere. But Tom Brady, I always felt, had a sort of, I don't want to say if it's a rivalry with Aaron Rodgers. Now, caveat, I feel like it was a little one-sided. I feel like Rodgers may have had a rivalry with Tom Brady, but once Tom Brady won a bunch of titles, it sort of lost a little luster. But I feel like Rodgers was always sort of like chasing to who was the best quarterback in the league during their respective time. What, Josh, you look like you wanted to pop in over there.
8: Oh, no, oh, no. Okay. I was just talking back here.
6: Okay, so tell me, play for me, what Tom Brady said about Aaron Rodgers over the weekend.
20: Rodgers, where would you put him? Is he in the mix?
21: Yes, yeah, loved Aaron. I think there's no greater passer of the football than Aaron Rodgers. It would be like someone kicking the ball. I mean,
22: yeah, it was.
21: There's certain people like, you know, Roberto Carlos, the Brazilian, like the way that he kicked that ball. Holy, yeah. I mean, there's certain people you're like, you see everyone do it, and then you see one person throw the ball that much better. I mean, Aaron Rodgers was incredible. He's hard to put into words how incredible he passes the ball.
22: Yeah.
21: The ball, the way it comes out of his hand, the way that it spins and delivers with the pace and with the accuracy, I think
22: it's like a bullet coming out of his hand.
6: Okay, I love this interview. I love the props that he's giving Aaron Rodgers, Gabe. But if that's the case, why didn't that translate to more wins, to more success, to more Super Bowls?
18: Because football's a team sport. I mean, it's pretty simple to me. Football's a team sport. I feel this was a conversation we had a lot here on ESPN Milwaukee in the 20-teens, where Aaron Rodgers is the best passer of the football. Tom Brady, I guess, ends up being a better quarterback because he has higher accolades. But, you know, Tom Brady's teammates would have recovered the onside kick in 2014, right? That just would not have happened on the New England Patriots, where somebody goes into business for themselves and tries to grab that. I think that football being a team sport and Tom Brady having some pretty good teammates, had some things bounce his way, which you need, you know, from time to time to add to that ring total. football is a team sport. Aaron Rodgers can't do it all by himself.
6: The irony, considering it was Tom Brady's wife at the time, yes. Giselle, who said
18: after
6: that
18: they had lost
6: line.
18: One of the Super Bowls, right? Like, he can't go out there and catch it himself. Oh, sorry you had to sit through two losses, Giselle. Poor you. Feel real bad. But I think that's what it is. A lot of it comes down to, also, I think, having one of the greatest coaches of all time. I know we like to make fun of Bill Belichick and everything that's happened since then, but I mean, Bill is one of the greatest coaches to ever do it. So having that environment, having all of it around it, and it's not like Tom Brady wasn't a really talented quarterback. I'm not saying that, but championships, specifically in football, are a team thing. And we give a lot of credit to the quarterback, probably more than quarterbacks deserve. But that's to me the biggest explanation of Aaron being that good and not translate. I mean, he was never going to translate to 7 Super Bowls that Tom has, but not translating to more. To me, is a team thing.
8: I had a different reading. I thought Tom Brady used his and selected his words rather deliberately. I think when he talks about being a leader and being a quarterback, he talks about a lot more than just throwing the football. Mm-hmm. And I think he bit his tongue as it pertained to anything else other than Aaron Rodgers and throwing the football, which I think, when you talk about Aaron Rodgers, the one irrefutable fact is what it's like when he throws the ball, unlike any other, which Tom Brady gave voice to. But I felt like he was, because he didn't want to, it was a friendly confines there. He didn't want to actually tell you what he really thinks about Aaron Rodgers. That was my reading of the way he was very deliberately about talking about throwing.
18: Well, I mean, I guess I would have to listen to the entire conversation to know that. I've just seen the clip. Because they're specifically talking about that one thing. Right. And if you're talking about that one thing, just because he doesn't mention
8: it, gets
18: all
8: offered
18: the other
8: up
18: stuff
8: to him is just sort of Aaron Rodgers. Okay. He's given an open platform to talk about Aaron Rodgers.
6: So does this translate to other sports? This idea of the caveat of you are the best blank of the blank. So hear me out. You are the best thrower of the baseball. You are the best kicker of the football. Like, it doesn't feel like there's anybody else where we are parsing and sort of like trying to find a way to give that person their due because they don't have the accolades to go along with being the greatest of all time. Like, I understand that Aaron Rodgers is an incredible thrower of the football. Everyone tells me this. I watched him for all of these years. I know how beautiful the ball is coming out of his hands. But at the end of the day, it didn't translate to success on the level that we thought it should. So maybe it doesn't matter that much. Like, that's, I guess, what I'm trying to get at, right? Like, we talked in baseball, Gabe, about Greg Maddux. Feels like we've been talking about him a lot. I even saw that somebody has said that Jacob Mizorowski is the combination of Randy Johnson.
8: Randy Jackson?
6: Not the American Idol guy.
18: It's a no for me,
6: Johnson.
18: Dog.
6: That's going to be a no for me, dog. And Greg Maddux.
18: Well, thanks for listening to the show last week.
6: Did you talk about that as well?
18: That was my comment. That was my quote.
6: Oh, it didn't get, hold on. I didn't get assessed to you where I saw it, but that's good to know. Because I thought it was a good one. We talked about Greg Maddux, and we talked about how he wasn't the best, thrower of the baseball, but he commanded his stuff so well that he was one of the all-time greats. So I guess, to Josh's point, being a quarterback in the league requires more than just throwing a pretty ball, right? Are we all in agreement of that?
18: Yeah, but I mean, it's pretty good. That's also a kind of a prerequisite too, like having that skill. Like, if you don't have that skill, you're not going to be.
8: It's a leg up on everyone else.
18: Yeah, that's.
8: Yeah. I'm trying to parse out, if we were to drill down to, let's say, basketball, the skills, 3-point shooting up until Steph Curry. You could talk about Ray Allen and probably his lack of, you know, being able to dominate and be the main guy on a team and win at a high level. And then Steph Curry came along and it was like, well, maybe that changes
6: maybe
8: everything.
6: Yeah.
8: But like, best dunker being Vince Carter is like the...
18: Yeah, that didn't translate right, to championships.
8: Right. But that also feels so far removed from the actual game of basketball. Mm-hmm. There's so much more. Whereas throwing the football feels like, I don't know, one of the three most important things when it comes to football. So
18: it's a passing league, Josh. Yes, yeah, the NBA, while dunks are cool, I don't think I've ever heard anyone describe the NBA as a dunking league.
6: I guess what I'm trying to say is it's all well and good that people keep characterizing Aaron Rodgers as the greatest thrower of the football or whatever. There has never been a better thrower of the football or however he phrased it. But it really doesn't mean anything. It's good. It's great that you were the best at throwing the football, but it turns out being a quarterback is more than just your ability to throw a football. Yes, it's important. I'm not saying it's not. That would be ridiculous. But I guess I'm trying to figure out then, were there other elements, and you're saying it's the team around him and maybe the coaching around him, that contributed to that elite skill set not panning out when it was all said and done?
18: I mean, again, he still won the one Super Bowl that he has. And what Tom Brady, what Michael Jordan have done in their respective sports has made it seem easier to win championships and create dynasties than it actually is. And that's a part of it. Winning a championship is incredibly hard. It is so, I mean, as we know here in the state of Wisconsin, it's incredibly hard. We talked a lot about the Brewers today. Really hard to get over that hump and even get to the championship round in Major League Baseball. Should Aaron Rodgers have won more? Probably, but also, football's the ultimate team sport. He's not playing defense. He can't play defense. He's only playing one side. He's on the field half of the time. And if that side of the ball lets you down, or if he lets it down, it just, there are so many things that go into winning a championship. Like, Aaron Rodgers is one of the greatest careers in NFL history. Yeah, he didn't win the championships that Tom Brady did, but I have a hard time looking at what he did and saying, well, I don't know. You ever loved, yes, more championships, you'd have loved it, but he was... When he goes into the Hall of Fame, whoever's responsible from the Green Bay Packers side of things will do what they did with Brett Favre. They'll stand up, they'll say he is Aaron Rodgers, he'll sit down, and Aaron Rodgers will go into the Hall of Fame.
6: It does feel like a consolation prize. It feels like a consolation prize that so many people in and around football say that you are the greatest passer of the football or the greatest thrower of the football. I'm sure Aaron Rodgers takes some pride in that skill set. I'm sure he takes some pride in being considered the best at that, elite at that, but it doesn't hold a candle to winning titles. And I guarantee, again, I understand that we're splitting the finest of hairs here because you want to be really good at throwing the football. And to your point, it's a team sport, but it feels like a consolation prize. And it felt a little bit like that's what Tom Brady was doing, was offering him sort of a, here you go, buddy, you know, this, what can I say about Aaron Rodgers? He's the best passer of the football ever. It feels a little shallow at this point. I don't know. It's not the compliment that you think it is I guess my interpretation of the information. I guess we got to take a break here on Jen, Gabe, and Chewy. We'll wrap things up right after this. Stick around.
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1: Interested in Giannis? 65% of people are saying no. No, you cannot. I disagree. I think, again, you can recognize that the Bucks are in a rebuilding mode. If you have the strong relationship with Giannis that so many people here in Milwaukee and outside of the city have with him, you know, I saw a ton of videos of kids crying when Giannis was traded, right? Very upset. I think those kids aren't going to be rooting for him to win. They are. You don't have to. I'm just saying, get ready, because there are going to be people out there who are celebrating a Giannis victory, a Giannis title in Milwaukee, if that happens. Not these two, though.
2: Again,
1: they're walking out of the studio.
2: The parameters have been clear, Jen. You know what you can and cannot do.
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3: Southbound on 41. We've got some backups now from just before Good Hope Road all the way down to Appleton Avenue. There is a broken down vehicle in the left lane at Appleton Avenue, so that could be one of the reasons why that part's delayed. More delays is heading past Capitol Drive. Northbound just past Burleigh's where you're seeing delays. And then on westbound 94 from 35th Street to Holly Road, eastbound from Holly to 35th. 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And checking the TMJ4 Storm Team forecast today. Extreme heat warning starting at noon. Mostly sunny skies today. Breezy, very humid, very, a high of 94. Tonight very muggy and warm, a low of 76. From the WTMJ Traffic Center, I'm Debbie Lazaga on 94.5 ESPN.
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1: The boy, oh boy.
0: We had a great time at Summerfest on Saturday. I still don't quite understand how people feel about Keyshawn Nixon. Hopefully Tausch can help me through that. Edition. The Jesse has the open, which I don't know how many times I've gotten that message. And I'm still waiting for, well, at least one of the I've got the opens from Old Boy edition. And the Craig Council actually did something that worked yesterday. Hope Jesse's okay. But it's just a couple of losses. They're still, what, 50-31 edition of Wildy and Tausch. A 94.5 ESPN Milwaukee, 100.5 ESPN Madison, 1430 ESPN Beaver Dam, ESPNWisconsin.com, the ESPN app, your Alexa smart speaker, streaming live video, Twitter, Facebook, YouTube, and of course everything you need on the ESPN Wisconsin app, which you can find both in the Apple and Android app stores. I'm Jason Wilde in Green Bay. Jesse Nelson is in the Everlight Solar ESPN Madison studios. And from his remote, undisclosed location, he is the Packers Hall of Famer. He is Mark Tauscher. Tausch, good morning. How are you?
2: I'm good. I'm excited to hear about this open, Jesse.
0: Yeah, Jesse, the nice floor one. Is yours.
2: Let's hear what you got.
3: First of all, good morning, everybody. Hope everybody had a great, wonderful weekend. Nice and relaxing. Summerfest. Looking
0: Stop
3: forward
0: filibustering.
3: To recap the state of the Packers.
0: Let's hear this open.
3: So I was faced with, this was one of the only weekends of the summer where we didn't have like preset plans ready to go for anything. We've had a very full summer. We will continue to have a very full summer. Friday night, totally wide open. We had a great night hanging out outside, watched the Brewers win on Apple TV Plus, had a little game night at home. It was great. Saturday, one of Becca's friends lives in an apartment complex, nice pool area, went chilled by the pool on a beautiful summer day, had a wonderful time. Sunday, I was faced with a choice going into the weekend of one of two things. So, number one, Becca's cousin, graduating from high school, was having a small, like, family-only high school graduation get-together. Very small, up near Appleton. We were going to drive, like, an hour and a half to be there for, like, an hour and then drive an hour and a half back. That was option number one. Option number two, I was invited.
2: Why were you only staying for an hour?
3: Just that.
2: If you're going to drive an hour and a half?
3: It was a Sunday afternoon graduation party. They didn't want it to be a huge deal. They were just kind of fitting it in. A couple of different kids, so they got a bunch of other sports and things going on throughout the summer. This was just a good window to celebrate the graduation in a small capacity.
2: Do you buy into my rule of thumb that whatever your drive time is, you need to double the stay time?
3: I think it's a decent rule to live by. Since you brought that up a couple of years ago, I have thought of things in that way when I consider.
2: Now, there's
3: like,
2: always extenuating circumstances.
3: Right.
2: This isn't like a foolproof, but in essence, if you're doing that, so 3 hours to get up to Appleton, that means you'd stay 6 hours. I don't think that's outrageous.
3: There was no way we were staying for 6 hours if we went to the high school graduation.
2: It's your family.
3: It's not the way it was set up. We saw her family 2 weeks ago. We went up there for something. We went up last weekend, and then we're going to be up each of the next 2 weeks doing stuff up north. And so it's a lot of
2: up north
3: family time, you know, with everybody together. So the other option that I had to choose from.
2: The other question I have before you go is Krivitz really up north or is it out east?
3: Krivitz is up north.
2: I don't know.
3: You know better than that.
2: No, I mean, I know, but I'm not sure.
3: Up north is
2: north of 29. We've discussed that. That's a lock stop. North of Highway 29 is up north.
3: Which it is.
2: Does Krivitz fall? Okay. But it's more east. You're driving more east than you're driving.
3: Sheboygan
2: north.
3: No. Would be going out east. If you're going to Sheboygan for the weekend, you're going out east. You're going to Krivitz. That's like the definition of up north.
2: Hey, Jesse. Well, it's not, but you're right. I'm not going to argue. You are right. It's up north, but it's a lot further east than most people think when it's up north. That's all I'm saying. Continue.
3: Option number two for the Sunday afternoon plans.
0: Has this gone
3: plans.
0: The way you envisioned it, by
3: not,
0: the way?
3: No, no,
0: when you proclaimed, I have the open. Usually we, you know, when someone else proclaims they have the open, we kind of give them the floor from what
2: my bad.
0: I should know
2: my
0: better.
2: Bad.
3: I should know
2: continue.
3: Better.
2: Yeah, that's on me.
3: Option number two, also at 1 o'clock on Sunday afternoon, a couple of friends that I went to college with in the Chicago area moved into a new house late last year. They had not had a housewarming party yet. They invited everyone down for what they were branding as their dog's fifth birthday party.
0: Which not was, the dog that you babysat
3: not,
0: or the
3: no,
0: dog
3: this
0: you
3: was
0: babysat?
3: A different dog, Peyton, named after Walter Peyton. They're big Bears fans. Peyton's fifth birthday party. Also Jordan and Danielle's housewarming, unofficial housewarming party like 9 months later. So that was option number two. Again, 1 o'clock on a Sunday afternoon. Some of my friends were going, not all. And I'm looking at them, like, all right, that's a 2-hour drive down to the Chicago suburbs. If I bring Mo, like we're going to be there at most 3 hours and then drive home. Like that's also not feeling like a great option to choose from.
0: Are you turning into me?
3: So
2: you two are almost the same person right now.
0: I'm a little concerned, frankly.
2: Jesse does more stuff outside of the house, but you guys are the same person.
3: So quite frankly, like, I didn't really want to go to the high school graduation party an hour and a half away for an hour stop-in, but I also really didn't want to commit to driving further to go to the dog's fifth birthday party, even though it would have been nice to see some of my friends, even if it was in a limited capacity. So I was torn between those two all week long. I'm debating. I feel like there's kind of an obligation to the family responsibility. I should go to the high school graduation, even though it's not a big deal. Everyone said it's okay if I don't go. And then my friend, I had ditched on a birthday party earlier this year to do a high school basketball game on ESPN Madison at the last second. I'm like, I don't know. I should probably go down to this. Well, before I left our office on Friday, I was presented with a third option.
0: Oh, boy.
3: Which was to join one of our teammates, Chad, one of our sales guys, and Gino, the president of Hard Rock Casino Rockford,
0: ooh,
3: along with some others, at a suite at the Chicago White Sox game on Sunday ooh afternoon. Also a 1:10 first pitch. So
0: and
3: suddenly,
0: a longer drive.
3: Just when I was starting to think I had my plans figured out for Sunday, I now was presented a third option to go to the White Sox Royals game suite. I had never been to the stadium before. So that was
2: I'll
3: now
2: check that off the list.
3: So that was now in play. So
0: just you?
3: It was just Chad and I. We drove together here from Madison.
0: Oh, spoiler
3: alert. Gino and the Hard Rock crew all came together. Yeah, I guess I kind of gave it away. So
0: I meant did Becca get to come along and instead you gave away the ending.
3: So I chose to go to the White Sox game. And I feel pretty guilty about that because I ditched the family event and the friends event to go to the White Sox game in the suite with the president of Hard Rock Casino Rockford. And we had a wonderful time. It was an awesome day, beautiful day, fun game. White Sox didn't win, but
0: they're back.
3: First place, baby. Was it the right choice to go to the White Sox game or did I make a terrible error in judgment and not going to either of these other two things?
0: I went into this with a pessimistic attitude, but this has, from Tausch's Inquisition to now, it has really paid off, in my opinion. What did you enjoy the game and the camaraderie and the sweets and the leftovers that you surely took with you? Did you enjoy it? And is that one of the reasons why you feel guilty?
3: I mean, yeah. Like, I texted my friends on Saturday afternoon. I'm like, hey, guys, I got this really cool opportunity to go to the White Sox game.
0: I'm in Chicago, but I'm not here to see you.
3: I was really looking forward to going to the dog's fifth birthday party, but unfortunately, I'll need to take a rain check, and let's do a Mo and Peyton play date a different day. And Jordan's a big White Sox fan, so he's like, oh, yeah, go for it. That's all good. And then one of my other friends was like, yeah, I don't blame you. The party kind of, you should go to the White Sox game. So it worked out I felt like I had the support of my friend, but I did feel guilty about not going to that or the high school graduation for a family member. That also felt like, as I had sat there in the suite in the third inning of a really entertaining baseball game, I thought, you know, maybe I should have gone to that graduation party with Becca. Because she went, she ended up going to that, and I went to the White Sox game.
4: I would have gone to the dog's birthday party.
2: So, Jason, how do you view what Jesse did? You think it's good?
0: Well, again, I think the important bottom line here is, did you thoroughly enjoy yourself at the baseball game?
3: Oh, of course. Had a wonderful
0: time. So you
3: time.
0: Made the
3: yeah.
0: right choice. So you can feel guilty, and you feel like you're you shirked not one but two, like, obligations, loyalty to family and loyalty to friends. But you had a great time, and so you don't feel quite as guilty. Yeah, if it had been lame, then you're really feeling bad.
3: I chose what was in my own self-interest, which was going to a baseball stadium.
0: Which is very much on brand.
3: I had not been to before, and I thought that would be the most entertaining of all the options over on that Sunday. And it ended up, yeah, it was exactly that. Fun baseball game. We had Brewers Cubs on the TV in the suite, so we were able to see how that all played out. Watching two games at once, talking to Gino and everybody from Hard Rock Casino Rockford. It was a wonderful time. We met a bunch of new people, had a great time. I just felt like I probably should have not been there in the end. I felt the obligation to hang out with friends. I don't
0: what
3: get
0: did
3: to
0: Becca
3: see that
0: think?
3: Often. She said go to the baseball game, but it was one of those where she
0: did
3: said
0: she, mean
3: go,
0: it?
3: She said go to the baseball game, and I was trying to tell if she actually meant go to the baseball mm-hmm. game or if she was like, you probably should go to the graduation with me, but go to the baseball game. I couldn't tell. It was tough to figure that out.
2: Why couldn't you have done both Chicago parts of this trip?
0: That's a great question.
3: Because the dog's birthday party was at 1 o'clock also.
2: I know, so, but it's never well, really.
3: And I was
2: long.
3: Driving with like, one of. I'm not going to bring Chad.
0: Hey, everybody. This is Chad. He has a
3: consultant.
0: Dog, too.
2: No, first off, I think you're misinterpreting. You're not going to take. Chad's not going to go with you either. You could take two cars.
3: It's not a short drive to go to the south side of Chicago from Madison. Like, we drove together. It was like 2 hours and 40 minutes to get there. Traffic and there's
2: but then on
3: festivals
2: your way back,
3: and things
2: you stop
3: going on.
2: In Waukegan or wherever you needed to go, wherever your buddy lives, and stop in, say hi. You're now killing two birds with one stone.
3: I'm not going to go to the White Sox game, but then leave in the fourth or fifth inning to say, sorry, I got to go to Peyton's fifth birthday party. Got to get my corgi gift and head over to wherever they live, Lake of the Hills or whatever. Like, I'm not going to do that. That's a preposterous thing to propose.
2: It's not preposterous. I don't know where they live. If it's obviously a couple hours out of the way, it's preposterous. If it's 20 minutes off the interstate, it's not even remotely preposterous. But I think you did. I think you probably. It doesn't sound like Becca cared if you did. So I think if Becca's fine with it, everything else works out, yeah. In my opinion.
3: It felt like I had the full support. It was weighing on my conscience all weekend long, and especially as I was there at the game.
2: Was it on your conscience as you were eating your 20th wing and your third cheeseburger?
3: That's some good chicken tenders. I did sneak. They had a nice little dessert tray. There was a nice little cake ball I snagged right at the end after everybody left. There was one left. I'm like, ooh, yeah, I'm going to grab that cake ball. No to-go trays at the White Sox, unfortunately, but still had a wonderful time regardless. And then one other thing about the White Sox game. And this isn't more of a visual exercise for those who are with us on the video stream. So Chad and I show up. We met at the parking garage here at the
2: who
3: office.
2: Who drove? Chad drove.
3: Chad drove. So okay. We met here at the parking garage, and we walk up.
0: Did you have money for gas?
2: Why didn't you meet at the park and ride off I-90 on your way to Rockford?
3: Nice central location here. This was a nice spot for us to meet.
2: Chad lives coming on from the west side.
3: We were coming from different directions.
2: Come on, be smarter about your pickup spot. Like, that's crazy. Continue.
3: So we met here at the office, and we both get out of our cars, walk up, and, you know, here we are. We're wearing the exact same thing.
0: What?
5: That's
3: when
5: cute.
3: When I say the exact same thing, I mean the exact same thing.
4: Iron Jock, great partner.
3: That is the,
2: oh my God.
3: That is the exact same Iron Jock black polo, the exact, almost the exact same gray shorts with black sneakers. We are the identical twins.
4: Twinning is winning.
3: And we thought, does one of us have to change or buy a shirt at the stadium or something? Because we're, it's a suite, you know, in the suite, there's 15, 16 people probably total. Like, we're going to stand out. Everybody's going to know we're wearing the exact same thing. We ended up letting it ride, but we seriously considered one of us stopping and getting a shirt or doing something. Should we have done that or
2: no? That's
3: how do you handle
2: stick.
3: That?
2: It's like we're a team, a great partner with Hard Rock Casino Rockford. We're all on board. I dig the whole thing.
4: Oh, you want a real plot twist? The ticket that Jesse used was intended for Ashton Rotman. To which he says, I gave up my ticket for this? You gave it up for great content.
3: Yeah. Have you ever showed up to something wearing the exact same thing as somebody else in a small group setting? Because this was a first for me. I've never done this. We were at a wedding a few years back that Becca was wearing the exact same dress as somebody else, and they just had a laugh about it and kind of made it like they were like, when they'd be dancing near each other, oh, nice dress. And like, that was their thing all night. I've never been in the situation where I wore the same thing as someone else in a small group.
4: I have not. But then again, most people don't wear an Oregon hoodie to the grand opening of a Steinhoffel store. Jesse? Tausch, how do we rate Jesse's I've Got the Open on a scale of 1 to 10?
2: Good stuff.
4: 8.2?
2: You got to think. 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I don't know. 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I thought it was good. Jesse, nice work.
4: We give Jesse a high score, just like we give a high score to Pella Windows and Doors of Wisconsin.
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1: A bandwagon fan. The biggest insult in sports. But this summer, during the FIFA World Cup, it's an invitation, America. Never watched soccer before? Perfect. Think a corner kick is a karate move? Sure, why not? Prefer sports where players can use their hands? Me too. Just here for the snacks? Now we're talking. So grab a bag of Lay's and jump on the bandwagon. We're undefeated. 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
2: As families head into summer travel season, there's one thing many people forget to plan for. What happens if someone gets sick when you're away from home? Joining us now is Dr. Peter McCullough with some smart ways to be prepared before summer begins. Doctor, summer is supposed to be relaxing, but travel can come with surprises. So why is summer a time when families should think ahead medically?
3: Because there's always stress about getting sick on a trip and then ending up in the urgent care.
2: What are some of the most common issues that families will run into during these summer trips from a medical standpoint?
3: Various forms of food poisoning or traveler's diarrhea, getting viral upper respiratory tract infections that get too far along and they become a bacterial secondary infection like a bronchitis, then of course usual things like bladder infections, yeast infections.
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0: So, Jesse, did you... Because, look, we love our partnership with Hard Rock Casino Rockford. It's awesome that you got to hang out in Chicago and had a great time, and you enjoyed the... What'd you say, a cake ball you took with you?
1: It was a nice cake ball at the end of the day. Yeah, it was nice.
0: So, and we appreciate our great partnership with them. But does this mean that you caught the end of Brewers Cubs? Did you not? Did you hear it in the car on the drive back? Like, because it got interesting late. And I kept hearing our good friend Bill Schroeder keep saying that this should have never gotten to extra innings to begin with in a disappointing 4-3 loss to our arch rivals.
1: We did have it on the TV in the suite at the White Sox game yesterday. So, yes, there was we were both wild. There was a one-run game in front of us in person. There was a really tight game on TV. It was a fun viewing experience, honestly, watching both games at the same time.
0: Yeah, how do you divide your attention?
1: Once the Brewers had runners on and this was getting pretty tight and like what extra innings, I was pretty dedicated to watching the TV at that point, but so were half the other people there. So it wasn't like I was just sitting in the corner by myself watching the Brewers while everybody else is watching the White Sox game. We also had the soccer game on for a little while. It was a fun little day, but, I did catch the majority of the final stretch of the Brewers game. Let's say that.
2: Jesse, is it time to have a conversation about having a conversation about the bullpen and needing to go get another arm?
1: I've been having the conversation about the bullpen since May. It is definitely time to have a conversation about the bullpen. They need a back-end bullpen arm. This Kunal thing, we got to stop the Kunal thing. He can't be, like, it happened in Cincinnati earlier this week. It happened yesterday afternoon. I understand, like, if you run the Uribe, Ashby, McGill plan, that should theoretically get you to the finish line. Koenig's back in a limited capacity, I think. Like, you can't be running Kunal out there in extra innings against the Cubs, where it'd be a statement victory to win the series a week or two before the All-Star break here. That would be a huge win yesterday to be 6.5 up and gain a game after this weekend series. And instead, because Kunal comes in and can't hit the strike zone in the 10th, and because the offense...
2: That should be 7.5 up, right? That was a two-game swing yesterday.
1: I guess that's how that would... Yeah.
2: I don't want to get into loss.
0: Good catch.
1: That's fair. The Kunal thing needs to stop. I understand he's not, like, the guy you want to have in the game, but...
0: Hard to watch.
1: If this team wants to be a serious contender, they got to go get one more trusted back-end bullpen arm, because even Uribe and McGill, they've settled in a little bit as the season's gone on, but they're not nearly as good as they were last year. Not nearly as dependable as they were last year.
2: And what about Ashby? Are you nervous about Ashby?
1: I'm not nervous about Ashby, but same thing. Like, they're just not as dependable as they were a year ago. Like, the Ashby, his usage is so frequent that it would just be nice weather. And Koenig should help a lot because he's a lefty coming out of the pen. Like, that should alleviate some of the stress on Ashby here down the second half of the season. But I wouldn't mind going and getting a veteran. I mentioned this a few weeks ago. There's a team.
2: I wonder if we're thinking the same thing.
1: I'll preface it, and I prefaced this a few weeks ago by saying nobody's going to like this idea. But I think it's the right thing for the Brewers to do. They've been able to fleece the Red Sox in a couple of different trades over the years. And right now, the Boston Red Sox have a still good veteran, back-end, hard-thrower, closer, Aroldis Chapman available. He has pitched for team after team after team that has reached the postseason.
0: How old is he?
1: He is old. He made his major league debut in 2010. I think he's 38. I looked at Iowa a couple weeks ago. I think he's 38 years old. He's still good. He's still good for the Red Sox this year. And the Red Sox aren't going anywhere. He is certainly on the trade market. And I would be in favor, even though I don't like him, I would be in favor of the Brewers acquiring the services of Aroldis Chapman for the rest of this season to steady the back end of the bullpen.
2: Ooh. I was wondering...
0: That was not what you were thinking, old boy?
2: No, I mean, it's the same principle of what Jesse was thinking. And I have to admit, how Where is Josh Hader at right now?
0: You want to reacquire Josh Hader?
2: I'm asking.
1: I believe he's still Josh on, Hader? I believe he is still like on that, the Houston Astros. Let me check. I'll make sure I know where he is.
2: If the Astros, I'm assuming they're doing fine. I do agree with you on the left-handed arm, though. Getting someone that can throw seeds. And that, because I was listening to Jen, Gabe, and Chewy this morning, and they had a lot of Brewer fans calling in. I think everybody, there's no panic. This isn't the Oakland A's Milwaukee series from, you know, three summers ago where you look at it and you think, how on earth can this happen? This was a bad loss yesterday, but a great first half of the season. But there is something to be said. The big part of this Brewers run with David Stearns and Matt Arnold has been we've had things figured out 7, 8, 9. We've had answers to the kind of the story, to the questions of how you're going to close up games. And it was just, can you get there? And then do you have anyone that can kind of supplement so that you're not, you know, wearing these guys out? And it does feel like this is the first time that there's a lot of questions in a while about, you know, the roles that they have, but you don't necessarily trust and believe as strongly as you have in the past. And a little reinforcement to maybe alleviate some of the usage might be in the Milwaukee Brewers' best interest. And we have a surplus of talent. Go and get somebody that you firmly believe can be a rock, whether it's the seventh, eighth, or ninth inning, that can solidify things in that back end. Because there's no doubt what we saw yesterday, while it's a one-game deal, you did see the depletion and the trust that you had to put in some folks that maybe you didn't really believe could get it done in a big game at the end of a series where you could make a statement to tell the Cubs, nah. The Cubs are coming out of this, and listening to Chicago media, Cubs are coming out of this feeling great that they got 2 out of 3. The starting pitching for Milwaukee was dynamite all weekend, and the Brewers only won one game. I think that emboldens them a little bit, and probably, while it doesn't shake the confidence, I think does make people feel we maybe do need to at least entertain that option of getting another arm.
0: So Josh Hader on the season is 2-0 with a 0.75 ERA and a 0.58 whip. He has appeared in 12 games this season for the Houston Astros, who, by the way, even though they are 2 games under 500, are only a game out of first place in the American League West, which the Rangers lead at 42-42.
1: American League stinks.
2: Yeah.
1: Like the whole league. Terrible.
2: Tampa, New York, and that's about everybody else, right?
1: Yep. White Sox are in first place.
0: And I watched tied them. With the Guardians.
1: They're not that good. I watched them yesterday. I can confirm. Not a
2: way
1: great
2: to go
1: team.
2: Down, do some on-the-ground reporting, Jesse. Well done.
0: So, Tausch, you would like them to acquire Josh Hader back?
2: Well, it doesn't have to be Josh Hader. I just am
0: got
2: thinking,
0: seven saves, by the way.
2: I'm not going to sit here and tell you that I know every great lefty. Jesse named the other, you know, one of the other guys that I actually have heard of. And that's right. I just 100% trust Matt Arnold. 100%. Like, if he decides that going out and getting a veteran arm, or if there's somebody that's young that he feels like is getting misused, I do think that we all look at what we saw yesterday and think, all right, something, not maybe now, but sooner rather than later, I do think, and maybe it's somebody in our farm system, maybe there's somebody that we can bring up, maybe it's bringing, you know, putting Gosser back. I don't know. That part I don't know. But what I do know is things are maybe as shaky as they've been in a while in that back end.
0: And this is not an overreaction by anyone here. Because
2: We saw the Reds game the other night. It was, you're very fortunate to get out of there. I don't know how much, and Pat Murphy, it feels like to me, and I always tell you guys this in football, coaches, it's all about trust. Like, it's not always going to end the way you want, and there's going to be some results that maybe don't work the way you want. But you want to gain that coach's trust. I think those three guys, McGill, and Ashby and Uribe have coaches' trust. And that can, but that in baseball, it's a little different than football. It can erode with, you know, two or three bad appearances. Trust level can start dipping a little bit. And I do think that these guys have been used an awful lot. That's probably a concern as well when you're starting to look at, you know, we're only halfway through this season.
0: Well, this your idea segues nicely into a round of Take It to the Bank that Jesse has prepared, presented, of course, by Associated Bank. But before we get into that, I need to tell you about Walney Legal Group and all the great things that they do in the area of estate planning, wills, trusts, probate, elder care, special needs planning. 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Ito and Kelly have been there from the start for me. I'm making the progress on my end, and they will make progress with you because you are probably like me. 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A game of Take It to the Bank, presented by Associated Bank, is next. It's Wilde and Tausch.
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0: with a round of Take It to the Bank, presented by Associated Bank. God, I love this music.
1: This is pretty good. And the Take It to the Bank, presented by Associated Bank. I want to start as we review the weekend of Brewers baseball. And by the way, I don't know if you guys know this, it is the literal midpoint of the 2026 MLB regular season for the Milwaukee Brewers.
2: Yeah, I just mentioned that last segment.
1: 50-31, 81 games in, halfway to 162. So over the weekend, as I was driving around, not on Sunday going to the White Sox game, I was listening to ESPN Radio Hammer and Emmett on Saturday mornings with our teammates from ESPN Cleveland, Aaron Goldhammer and Emmett Golden. They had Buster Olney, ESPN MLB insider, on the program with them, and he was talking about Jacob Mizorowski on Friday night. I want you to listen to this, and then I'll ask you our first Take It to the Bank question.
3: Right now, you have Mizorowski throws harder than any starting pitcher in the history of baseball, and he has the most induced vertical break because he has a three-quarter arm angle and the ball tends to ride up on hitters. Aaron Boone said to us today he throws 103, it looks like 108. And he also has the highest spin rate. Oh, by the way, he also has the greatest extension in his delivery, wow. Meaning, as Cole said to me, he is releasing the ball closer to home plate than any pitcher in history.
4: Yeah.
3: So all of that combined together, it's the most dominant pitcher that I've seen since Pedro Martinez against the Yankees in 1999.
1: And that's Buster Olney saying that about Miz. Take It to the Bank. Jacob Mizorowski is the most dominant pitcher you have seen since the year 2000.
2: When did Kerry Wood have that game against when he struck everybody?
0: He struck out 20 guys.
2: Yeah, I think that was mid, like early 2000s.
0: I want to say that was like 98, but let me see.
1: It was May 1998.
2: There you go, Jason. Another one in Jason's column. Jeff Levering, you heard the call on our network that this was an unbelievable, like, you don't see this performance that he had, I think it was a couple of Fridays ago. And I don't know if and I'm always curious about, like, if we're just, because we live here, we're caught up in the Miz mania. And when someone, that's why it's always good to get a national perspective. And Buster only watches a heck of a lot more baseball than the three of us and probably most anyone that's listening. I can't think of anything else that was that dominant. I mean, and it's been the raw just power numbers that he puts up, 105.5. You know, he's throwing 103 pretty consistently. We've never seen that consistently. And every time I text Jesse yesterday when he was talking, you know, kind of talking about this, it's almost as if you could do a stat a week on things that have never been done before by Jacob Mizorowski. Mm-hmm. And he's thrown 78 pitches over 100 miles an hour. Like, it just seems like every time he goes out, something great and new happens that we've never seen before. And that's why I was thinking about this. There's a autograph show in Milwaukee yesterday. And so I was able to catch up with a couple of old teammates. And
1: oh.
2: I was thinking Mizorowski was at this thing on Saturday. And they said it was complete bedlam. There is nobody in the state. And this never happens where you'd say, Jordan Love. If you had Jordan Love and Miz sitting at Fiserv, where are you going to get an autograph right now?
0: Great.
2: You only get one.
1: Miz.
2: I think Miz might win. And that never. When did you ever say that about a starting quarterback for the Green Bay Packers and a starting pitcher for the Brewers? Now is the time that that might happen.
0: I got to say.
2: Jesse, where are you going? You don't have either autograph. You're walking around. You get one autograph.
0: He's going
2: Which
0: to Brett Favre.
2: Which line are you getting into?
1: As Favre. Mizorowski, for sure. Listen to the national people talk about him. He's, like you said, every night out.
2: Football's king, Jesse. Football is king. The Packers are king. We all know that. That's the difference. But Miz has found a way to mainstream break through that because he's been so dominant.
1: Miz is on a slam dunk Hall of Fame path and trajectory right now.
2: Jesse.
0: What are you doing? Jesse.
1: What?
2: Oh, no.
1: He is. He's historic night.
2: Can we see? Jesse, we've barely seen a year's worth of stuff. And it's been dynamite electric. I'm not arguing that. But let's slow our roll. Can we at least get 2 years in before we're talking that way?
0: Yeah, come on, man.
1: I mean, Jeff Passan said it a year and a half before he made his major league debut on our show.
0: He didn't say he was on a Hall of Fame trajectory.
1: He said he had the stuff to be the best pitcher in baseball, and I'm saying now, a year in, he is the best pitcher in baseball.
2: He is. He has the best stuff in baseball. I don't know anybody that's going to argue that.
0: No. It's a long journey to Cooperstown, though. Let's take a deep breath for a second. Homer said it first. I mean, he is it is if he's pitching, you have a chance to see something special every time he's out there. And his line, even though I know it would offend some as being blasphemous, I thought was perfect. It's like going to church and Jesus is preaching, as opposed to the other days where it's just a regular pastor or priest. He is that special right now. I hope he stays healthy. I hope he stays on this trajectory. I hope Jesse is right. But yeah, it's been remarkable to watch. He's even got me tuning in when he pitches, which is an accomplishment. All right, here's what we're going to do. Because, Jesse, you had other topics here, right?
1: I did. I had a couple more I wanted to throw to you.
0: Can we push Will Diatoush trivia back to later in the program, and we can get to the other topics you had planned on this Take It to the Bank?
1: We can do anything you want, Jason.
0: That's not true, usually. 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
11: A bandwagon fan. The biggest insult in sports. But this summer, during the FIFA World Cup, it's an invitation, America. Never watched soccer before? Perfect. Think a corner kick is a karate move? Sure, why not? Prefer sports where players can use their hands? Me too. Just here for the snacks? Now we're talking. So grab a bag of Lay's and jump on the bandwagon. We're undefeated. Lay's, the official sponsor of the FIFA World Cup 2026.
12: As families head into summer travel season, there's one thing many people forget to plan for. 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Joining us now is Dr. Peter McCullough with some smart ways to be prepared before summer begins. Doctor, summer is supposed to be relaxing, but travel can come with surprises. So why is summer a time when families should think ahead medically?
13: Because there's always stress about getting sick on a trip and then ending up in the urgent care.
12: What are some of the most common issues that families will run into during these summer trips from a medical standpoint?
13: Various forms of food poisoning or traveler's diarrhea, getting viral upper respiratory tract infections that get too far along and they become a bacterial secondary infection like a bronchitis, then of course usual things like bladder infections, yeast infections.
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0: at the midpoint of their season, 81 games. We're at the midpoint of our round of Take It to the Bank, the Brewers edition, presented by Associated Bank's Brewers Checking.
1: Yeah, part two. I like this. Take It to the Bank, Brewers edition, presented by Associated Bank. All right, a couple rapid-fire ones here for you guys. Take it to the bank. The Milwaukee Brewers will make a splashy move before the trade deadline. I'm defining splashy.
0: Josh Hader.
1: I'm defining splashy as acquiring a starting pitcher that goes into the rotation or a player that starts in the field. I think they're going to make a splashy move before the trade deadline.
0: So you're saying the Hader trade would not qualify?
1: Yeah, I'm saying for this exercise.
0: I love Tausch's idea. I know because I love the story. What a great story that would be. So that would not qualify.
1: For exercise, I'm saying bullpen is a different subject. By this definition, splashy is a starter, either a starting pitcher or a starting position player.
2: So you could call this splishy or splashy.
1: We could go splishy or splashy.
2: Or
1: yes.
2: Splashy.
1: This summertime. Scorcher this week.
2: Yeah, gonna be hot. I do think you just get the sense that we've had so much success. And it just feels like, hey, we've fallen a little short. We're guys to long deals. There's a good chance we're gonna miss a big chunk of next season. And the new CBA is gonna probably change everything. This feels like if there's ever a time the Brewers are going to go all in and give up some prospects because they've signed other guys, there's going to be a surplus. This feels like the time to make the splash. So I'm going to take it to the bank something big does.
0: I am not going to take it to the bank. By the

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1: Presented by Associated Bank. Last one. This is a Debbie Downer. Hate to end it on this one, but no matter how much regular season success the Brewers have this year, everyone in the National League is still playing for second behind Ohtani and the Dodgers. Take that to the bank.
2: You told us that 3 years
3: ago. No. No. I mean, the odds would tell you at Hard Rock Casino Rockford that probably that's the case, but too many things can happen. Five series, you know, Padres,
4: all right, wait.
1: Yeah, we're losing Tauscher.
4: We got Mark Tauscher Transformer version cooking up there. Do the Brewers, you said they're 50-31, correct?
1: That is correct.
4: They do not have do the Dodgers have the best record in baseball right now? Not them?
1: Yes. Dodgers are the best team in the NL. Or the Braves are in the... I'll have to check the standings today. The Braves and Dodgers were right next to each other.
4: All right. I see the Dodgers now are at 54-30. So they've actually played three more games than the Brewers have as well. Okay. Look, playing for second place is a harsh way to describe that, Jesse. But, I mean... If they play the Dodgers in the World Series, or I mean in the NLCS to go to the World Series, and they get swept again, we're all going to be really depressed. But this is what baseball is, and this is why the Packers were so ticked off at Scott Fitzgerald as well. Anything can happen in a seven-game series, but usually it doesn't, right? Let's just get there first. And then we'll get our hopes up, even if they're going to be dashed. All right, we will reconnect with Transformer Tausch, Optimus Tausch, for the 10 o'clock hour. And we will shift gears to some Packers discussion, including the thing that I still don't understand, and I would like someone to explain it to me, because I experienced it once again in real time during our State of the Packers broadcast from the Summerfest grounds on Saturday. I will tell you what that is, and maybe you, as Packers fans, can help me understand it better. That starts the 10 o'clock hour, which starts in 2 minutes, so stick around.
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0: The 10 o'clock hour of Wilde and Tausch begins now. We're not going to talk about this at the moment because I need to read more about it. But I did see this morning, which, by the way, I also saw on Good Morning America, the story about Chris Johnson, the former running back who has ALS on Good Morning America, which was compelling and sad and really well done, sad story, which I would rather see other sports stories on Good Morning America because that was really depressing. Also, apparently, and I had seen a little bit about this, but apparently now one of the games that Malik Beasley played in while he was with the Bucks is among the games that is being investigated by the Department of Justice after he was indicted today in a gambling scheme. So we will get to that a little bit later in the program. But I really need your help. Not you, Jesse, our fans. And I've asked the question in the YouTube comments of both ESPN Milwaukee's video feed and the ESPN Madison video feed, because I don't understand it. And I want people to help me understand it, because I feel like we've talked about it a fair amount, but we haven't really gotten direct feedback from our fans. So on Saturday we did the State of the Packers. Alex Stroff, Gabe Neitzel, who was awesome, by the way. If you haven't listened to it yet, I recommend it, even not just for Gabe, but like, it's clear why Gabe is now a national radio host. He was phenomenal. He was great. Made great points, great insight. We had one situation where we looked into the camera, and our point was, if you don't like the fact that Keyshawn Nixon is your number one corner for your favorite football team, that's not Keyshawn Nixon's fault. That's Goody's fault. And again, I'm not saying that Goody should have gone out and signed a big ticket free agent corner. I'm not saying that at all. But the situation they're in now is not Keyshawn Nixon's fault. And yet we got from social media, from fans on YouTube, I got some texts about it. Everyone is really, really anti Keyshawn Nixon, or I should say it feels like everyone is very, very anti Keyshawn Nixon. And I just don't get it. I understand some of the symptoms, but I don't understand why it's such an epidemic. At least that's how it feels. Maybe there's a bunch of, kind of like with Matt LaFleur, maybe there's a bunch of people that are quietly not saying anything and they're fine with Keyshawn Nixon. But it felt like he is the lightning rod player that gets people. I mean, there was profanity in some of the tweets we got back. I got some on YouTube. I just don't get it. And I want you to help me understand why. So we're going to take calls and texts on the Carbless Talking text line about this, and then we'll get to some of the other topics we discussed on the State of the Packers show from Summerfest, which, again, you can find on all your podcast platforms. You can find it on YouTube, on our YouTube channels. You can find it in the ESPN Wisconsin app. It was a great, great day. We had a great time. But this was the one thing that I left thinking most about, which was, this guy should be the type of player that gets embraced. Undrafted free agent, signed to the veteran minimum as a free agency, inexpensive, no real expectations addition to the roster. Goes out and is a two-time first-team All-Pro return man, which, by the way, he was not a returner with the Oakland / Las Vegas Raiders. Like, he would start his career in Oakland. Then they moved to Las Vegas. Then he goes from just a return guy to a slot corner. Then he goes from return guy and slot corner to starting corner. Then he winds up being your number one corner. And for whatever reason, there is a vocal portion of the fan base that is not happy with that or not happy with him. And I just want to understand why. Am I being obtuse?
1: No, I can help you. He is a number one corner, and it's not his fault that he's the number one corner. But he has gotten beat on a few plays. I think there's a certain amount of – he's very confident with what he's going about. And the fact that he didn't want to return kicks –
0: that pissed a lot of people off.
1: Two off seasons ago or whenever that was. I think that, but mainly I think it comes down to the Bears games. He makes the one big play in the game at Lambeau. He gives up the big touchdown. And I think Packer fans aren't frustrated with Keyshawn Nixon as much as the fact that he is our number one shutdown corner. That Keyshawn's a nice player, and everything you just said there is completely accurate. But the expectations and what you can produce is all that fans really care about. They don't, all of the other things that you look at, yes, he's undrafted. He has been an awesome story. His professional career is what you are looking for. Resilience is at all, you know, a great kick returner when he was doing it. And he's not, you know, one of the great corners. And Packer fans want a shutdown number one corner. They want Jair Alexander when he's healthy. That's not who he is. And I think for the most part, he's done a pretty good job as being a nice corner, but he's underpaid for where he's at. He's underpaid as a number two corner.
0: That's what Gabe
1: said.
0: And
1: the Packers aren't going to pay him more, at least not as we sit here right now. So there's going to be a little angst, but I think Packer fans are more irritated in the fact that he is our number one corner more so than just being him.
0: So that's what we were trying to address. Like we did this shtick where we looked right in the camera and Gabe and I and Strofe talked and I said exactly what I just said, that look, blame Goody, but it's more than that. And there's another part of this too that I find interesting. Like, and I'm getting a little bit of this, and we'll get to some of your comments in the YouTube channel as well. 844-770-3776. That is the Carbless Tuck and text line. This is more. But he's brash. He's outspoken. He's cocky. I thought that's what we wanted in corners. No? Isn't that what corners are? Aren't they predisposed to be that way?
1: They have to have that amnesia-like mentality. And yes, it's got to be like, I'll match up against anybody. And Keyshawn, to his credit, has said he'll match up Justin Jefferson. Doesn't matter. He's up for the task. And I just think there's a lasting image of getting beat in those Bears games and then not talking to the media after. Like, it just feels as if we want our corners to talk trash and be great, but you want to see that on the field. Because the last thing I think you want as a fan is someone that talks a lot and gets beat a lot. And I don't think Keyshawn actually falls into that category. But I think that maybe is the perception that he thinks he's Deion Sanders. Mm. And we all know he's not Deion Sanders. But I think he is a very good NFL corner. He's not a shutdown number one, though.
0: Again, some of the responses included expletives about how they feel about Keyshawn Nixon. So I think it's more than just he shouldn't be our number one corner. 844-770.
1: Well, what else do you think it is?
0: Well, let's find out. 844-770-3776. I don't want to spend the entire rest of the show on Keyshawn Nixon, but this really, like, if there was one thing about our State of the Packers show that really riled people up in real time, it was when we got to the corners during the third hour of it. Like, it was strong. The reaction was strong. And it was more than just, oh, because if you're mad at someone, our point was you should be mad at Goody that he's the number one, not be mad at him that he's the number one. And that was not well received. 844-770-3776. That is the Carbless Talk and text line. Let's start with Brandon in Tulsa. Brandon, how you been, buddy? It's been a while.
2: Yeah, been a minute. Just been staying busy, working, just like you guys, grinding. So
0: yeah, that's us grinding.
2: I listen in all the time. Yeah, I listen in all the time, even if I don't call or text in. But I listened to your show on Saturday, Jason, and I think the reason why for me it's frustrating with Keyshawn is it's not his confidence or swagger. It's the fact that he kind of ran roughshod over the organization when he saw the writing on the wall with Jair a couple of years ago and he said, well, I'm CB1. The fact that apparently not a single coach could say, no, you'll do what we say. Hey, man, we appreciate your confidence, but you're the return guy. We'll handle the personnel. You know, he planted his flag and said, nope, I'm not doing that anymore. And that's just not unique or that's not normal for a player to do that's not a quarterback, I guess. And I think that attitude rubbed people the wrong way. Maybe they thought, well, he's putting his interests first instead of the team. We need you as a returner because you're really good at it, but you don't want to do that anymore, and it's hurting the team. That said, I would be mad if I was Keyshawn too, because not only are the fans, you know, ticked off at you for you just trying to be confident in what you do, but the organization, you know, is paying you pennies for your position. And that's not an argument. That's just a fact. Keyshawn Nixon is the number one cornerback on the team because Goody just decided that that position was not in need enough compared to others, I guess. And they really put Keyshawn in between a, you know, rock and a hard place because he's like, what am I supposed to do? Put my head down and say, yeah, guys, you're right. I'm not that good of a talent. So thank you for the $4 million. It's more than I actually deserve anyway. He's not going to do that. He's not going to apologize for wanting more money. And I think, like I said, people don't like Keyshawn because his talent clearly is not a CB1. Like, there's going to be enough games this year where he gets beat on routes or he gets beat in coverage. But even, you know, the best defensive backs let some plays go. But, you know, his attitude and just the ability to tell the team to basically blank off, I'm doing what I want, I think that rubbed people the wrong way. That kind of attitude should come with insane levels of production normally. So that's just kind of how I think fans are feeling about it.
0: Brandon, I think you're right, and Tausch has mentioned it too. So here's my question in response. We look at other players and say he's too valuable to be returning. Right, I've said that about Jaden Reed. I used to say it about Tremont Williams when he was the number one corner. They took Tremont Williams out of that responsibility. They took Randall Cobb out of that responsibility when he became too valuable on offense. This guy's your number one corner. Why is he not too valuable? Like, I know the way he said it was not popular, but wasn't he right?
2: He is right, and that's the thing. Like, Goody dropped the ball here for whatever reason, and you can blame Rich Versace or whoever you want. They either didn't value a return man or couldn't find one. And they're basically asking him to not only

0: play two key positions, but play at a huge discount. That's why I think his anger is completely justified. So Brian Gutekunst and the Packers don't want a return guy exclusively. They're not going to go draft one or sign one. So they're asking him to do that. And he's like, no, you wouldn't ask Jair Alexander to do that. So don't ask me to do it. And again, if his talent was one step up, I think a lot more fans would say, we agree with him. Don't ask him to do that. But because it's not, they're basically, it's like Tausch always says, late round picks always got to just do what the team wants and prove they belong. I think a lot of people look at Keyshawn saying, hey, man, you're not that good. So just do it. Do what you got to do for the team because you don't have that in you to make demands of the team.
1: Brandon, great call, buddy. We appreciate you.
2: That was a great call by B. Big B in Tulsa.
1: And to his like to
2: probably
1: his point,
2: be hot down there this weekend.
1: Yeah, huh? I would think so. Yes,
2: sweltering.
1: Hope the AC is working effectively. Look, again, I'm not debating whether or not Goody, because look, he drafted Eric Stokes. That didn't work out. They moved on from Jair. Now Jair is, I think, retired or at least has stepped away from football and has not given any indication he wants to go back to that. But I've got Jesse here, not you, Jesse. Same spelling, though, not with the I. He's the weakest link on defense, and it's not even close. He shouldn't be getting paid what he's getting right now after he refused to return kicks, which was a big reason why he got the second contract in the first place, and the fact that he's the least talented cornerback on the roster. I would take Kevin King over him 10 times out of 10. That's just not true. It's just not true. That's what I don't get.
2: There does seem to be... I think this lack of returning kicks because, you know, I actually thought a lot of it was these big plays he gave up against Chicago. And that's a lasting memory that a lot of us have.
1: Sure.
2: But I think there's something to be said about not returning kicks. And part of the issue with this is how many years ago did the kickoff rule change? 2-3 years ago?
1: Yeah, at least two. At least two.
2: So that obviously has limited some things with that, but when you're great at something, and let's not forget, he was dynamite when he first got here. That is why he got the next contract. All of those things are right.
1: Mm-hmm.
2: But you evolve and things happen. And I was listening to Sunday Karma yesterday, and Karmazin brought up an interesting point about why should he return kicks and play corner as number one if the Packers aren't going to value him? Like, there is a give and take here. Like, it can't just be, like, you want everybody to be good teammates. I 100% agree with that. But then when the time it comes to either pay the piper or not, he signed up for a job that is not the number one corner. He ended up getting it. Now he's not getting paid, and you want him to do more? That'd be like asking Jesse to do video and audio. And Jesse, you know, he's doing audio. He's grinding away. He's cutting audio. And I'm like, well, Jesse, you got to do video too. Oh, I can't do that. That's more layers to my job.
1: Jesse, what do you have on the text portion of the Carbless Talking text line before we get a break in, and then we go back to the phones with Patrick and Jeremy?
3: Chauncey and Oshkosh text in. You can count on Keyshawn
2: Nixon.
3: Did you
2: say Oshkosh?
3: Chauncey and Oshkosh.
1: Oshkosh.
3: It's Chauncey and Oshkosh.
1: Boston. Chauncey from Boston.
3: Watch the Sox on Sunday Night Baseball last night. You can count on Keyshawn Nixon to draw a stupid penalty on third down when you need a crucial stop.
2: He has had some very untimely stupid penalties, I will say. And it's not like, you know, I know people think he's like the most penalized guy in the league. I think he was for Green Bay. So there's a lot of factors that go into this. But it feels like to me the lack of being a return guy is what irritates people the most.
1: And the fact that and it's not so much that he's not returning anymore. It's that he proclaimed himself no longer willing to do so.
2: Yeah, and I didn't like that at all.
1: No, you did not.
2: There comes a point where you do have to advocate for yourself. And if your messaging isn't getting through to people, you better be, and here's where I think the disconnect comes. You better be Deion Sanders if you're going to do that. And like, he's not Deion Sanders.
1: I feel like he was okay proclaiming himself CB1 because we all knew that Jair Alexander was not returning to the team, despite the dance that we did that entire offseason. He probably could have said that and not said the I'm not interested in returning kicks anymore, and still not returned kicks because they wouldn't have wanted him to, and then he wouldn't have ticked off fans. I would guess, but maybe. He did say it.
2: Maybe.
1: For those of you that are curious, per NFLpenalties.com, the Packers' most penalized players last season. Tied for fifth, Aaron Banks and Javon Bullard. Third, or I guess I'll be tied for fourth, but five people. Micah Parsons was six. Next, Rashid Walker with nine. And the most penalized member of the Green Bay Packers with 11 penalties on the season, Keyshawn Nixon. Mm-hmm. Four for defensive pass interference, three for illegal contact, two for illegal use of hands, two for unnecessary roughness, and one offsides, one face mask, and one defensive holding. So he had the most penalties on their team. So that is a reason to be frustrated with him. No doubt. I get it.
2: Jason, will Keyshawn be CB1 by Christmas of this year?
1: I will try to answer that question, and we'll get some more of your calls on this, because I do. I honestly, authentically want to know if, and look, if you're a Keyshawn defender, I'd like to hear from you too, but I really want just people that are frustrated and dislike him to explain why. We will hear all that, and I will answer Tausch's question after Tausch tells us about American Family Insurance.
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9: A bandwagon fan. 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Perfect. Think a corner kick is a karate move? 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Me too. 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
10: Marty, Ryan McGee.
11: Have you been to this brewery over here that they like retrofitted out of a former prison?
12: Yes. It's awesome. It's a little real. Like you go over there and it's like, oh, okay. Like, not sure if I can have a beer in a jail and feel good about it.
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13: And I get the up and down drama at Kansas with Bill Self and Willie won't he play and coach's decision versus player decision, questions about the people that are around him. What is undeniable, what is unquestionable is his talent. This dude is the best shot maker in this class. The creativity that he has, the ability to pass, dribble, shoot, defend, it's elite level. Like, I know people don't want to go to the place of evoking the late, great Kobe Bryant, but it's going that way in terms of the talent, the style of play upon entry into the NBA. And so, yeah, I love Darren Peterson pairing him with Keontae George out there in Utah. They did a little bit of pre-agency trading for Jaren Jackson Jr. at the trade deadline during last season. You got Laurie Marketing. We'll see what happens with Walker Kessler, but I like what the Utah Jazz are putting together. It's going to go up from here in terms of the talent base that's on that roster right now.
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0: your calls. And we'll check out the text portion of the Carbless Talkin' text line. Lots of comments in the YouTube conversation as well. So we will get to that. Don't forget, we've got trivia coming up in the 11 o'clock hour. You don't want to miss that. Let's get back to the phones, though. Let's start with Patrick in Madison. Patrick, thanks for holding on. Your take on Keyshawn Nixon, please.
1: Yeah, I mean, I think that the story would be a good story, or could be a good story, if it happened here the entire time. The whole UDFA thing plays a lot better in Wisconsin, I think, if it was he's here the whole time and, like, you grow up always knowing him. And then, I mean, two things were already kind of touched on. Moving into returning was great, but when he stopped doing it, that position got so bad that he doesn't get credit for the fact that he used to do it really well. It's just he isn't doing it well anymore.
0: And they signed Sky Moore to do the job now, though, Patrick. So it's not like Goody's saying we need to make Keyshawn return kicks, right? That's why they signed Sky Moore. You know,
1: Right. No, I understand that. But we're talking about why the fan base resents him. Uh-huh. They resent him because he doesn't do something that he used to be good at and we've been bad at since. And whether that's fair or not, like, he doesn't get credit with the fans now for something he used to do well but stopped doing, maybe by choice, maybe not.
0: Okay.
1: But the last thing that I remember from last season was him jumping on a pile well after the whistle and knowing that, well, that what would have been a stop isn't a stop anymore for no reason other than him losing his head. And if you are a shut down number one corner, you can get away with that stuff every once in a while. But he isn't. And if he were just a humble kind of, like, put in the work kind of guy, the fact that he is being forced to play CB1 when he's really a CB2, I don't think anybody would have an issue with. It's, you got to be one or the other. It's not going to fly if you are both not good enough to be a shutdown and causing first downs on more of the bonehead penalties. Because pass interference is pass interference.
0: Mm-hmm. And look, first of all, very fair argument on that penalty. That was a galactically stupid penalty. You'll get no argument from me. Did you feel the same way about Jair when he was brash, or was he good enough that you were okay with it?
1: No, he was good enough.
0: Yeah.
1: Right? Like, was a shutdown corner, right? Like, you can, and it's not the brashness, it's the boneheaded penalties that come from the brashness.
0: Okay. All right. It's a good call, Patrick. We appreciate it. Thank you. Tausch, do you think he's too brash for his talent level?
2: I have a hard time answering that because I think, to Patrick's point, the humbleness and the undrafted free agent part of it, there's always something, and there's part of it's insecurity that you're always trying to prove yourself. And the big dogs don't do that. And so it's almost like it's you're torn. And Keyshawn is looking at it like, I don't know, he wants to so badly be the shutdown corner, and he knows where he's come from and how hard he's had to work to get to that spot and the humility, and he wants to kind of pay it off. And it's almost a dichotomy of difference that you don't necessarily even know which road you want to go down, and you almost become, you don't know which guy you want to be that day. So if you're having a big day, you want to make sure everybody sees and knows about it.
0: Right.
2: And when you're not, you want to be that humble, have the humility. And the NFL just doesn't work like that.
0: Let's take one more call, and then we'll get to your text coming up next. 844-770-3776. That is the Carbless Talkin' text line. Liss is more. Let's talk to Jeremy in Madison. Jeremy, thanks for holding on. Good morning. What do you think of Keyshawn Nixon?
3: Well, I do think he is underpaid for what he's being asked to do. But, like, I don't, like, necessarily feel like I don't like Keyshawn Nixon. I know that's what you're looking for, Jason.
0: I'm just looking for the truth. I just want the truth.
3: Well, you can't handle the truth, Jason.
0: That's okay, well done. There we go. That's what I was looking to for. Do that.
3: I would say it's kind of been touched on. I just feel like I'm going to try to add to the conversation. It's the upset with the misplaced aggression and the penalties late in games. I think his mentality is what we need. Like, I love it when he's out there talking trash. But if we're talking about him, it's usually probably because he got beat for a play, or it's usually the penalty that hurts the most. And, like, Mr. Tauscher was always talking about Seattle, and they always had that special teams return. How cool. We wouldn't even be having this conversation if he had one or two more big returns. We wouldn't even be talking about this. So I do think that does play a large role.
2: Quick question, and this was something Jason brought up earlier, and I think he did on State of the Packers. How much do you look at this as being because Goody has – not put a number one or two corner around Keyshawn, and Keyshawn has been thrust into this?
3: Well, you can look at it two ways. Like, it's not his fault, but he wanted all the smoke. And mentally, I think he's getting it. I don't think he's shy about it. Like, I love his mentality. But as the leader of the room, like, you don't walk in and look at the room and say, I'm the boss. Everybody just knows you're the boss. Like, you shouldn't have to say that. So, and I'm a firm believer you lead by example, but them penalties are killing us. And if the team is struggling for a returner, you should be the first one to say, look, we can't do this anymore. Let me back there again. We should hear him screaming in the locker room, let me return the kick. Let me return the kick. Like, now you're here.
2: What if he said that, but then he also said, but then pay me? I can't fault him for
3: if
2: that.
3: If he's returning kicks and getting touchdowns, if he's returning kicks and switching the field or getting to the 50, absolutely. That just makes life easier for the offense, and they could use some of that. Mm-hmm. Absolutely. Okay. Like,
0: Jeremy, thanks for the call. We appreciate it.
2: Thoughtful, thought-provoking calls. And I think it feels as if, and I don't know what your reaction was at Summerfest, but it feels as if this not returning kicks, and if he was still kicking Keister doing that, all of this other stuff, I don't think it's getting beat. Everybody gets beat. You know, it's obviously an overtime play, you know, the amount of smoke that he's asked for, he's gotten. But it hasn't been the kind of smoke that I think he was hoping for. And it seems as if Packer fans are feeling that he has not done what the team needed him to do and what he was brought in to do and what he was so great at and why he got paid. He has abandoned that because he has been thrust into a new role that he shouldn't actually be in. But because of however things have shaken out, he is. And now we're looking at how to balance everything out, and nobody has figured that out yet. That's my quick summation on what I feel like is going on.
0: Some of the reactions live while the show was going on. His play on the field does not justify a pay raise. F Nixon. I can't wait to see him leave. No, he doesn't deserve a raise. He needs to play better and keep his head level.
2: It'll be about eight months, and you'll probably see him leave.
0: He should not be a starting corner. Yeah, again, if you feel that way, why are you mad at him?
2: Did Goody bring Hobbs, the most physical corner on tape, according to Jason Wilde last year? Because they didn't pay him a ton either. Did they bring him in strictly as a slot, or did they hope he'd push Keyshawn for that DB1?
0: No, I think they brought him in to be the other corner and beat out Carrington Valentine. And they did pay – he got $12 million guaranteed as part of that four-year, $48 million deal. That was not peanuts that they paid him. Like, it was more than just a little bit of popcorn money. And – that didn't work. Obviously, We saw how things ended with Jair. Eric Stokes went to Las Vegas and played better, which I'm still not sure how or why that exactly occurred.
2: You have not paid off that tease yet that I asked.
0: No, I have not. I haven't forgotten about it, though.
2: Okay, I did, and then I just reimagined it.
0: Good. So. Okay, I'm glad you remembered it. We're going to get to some of your texts, and then I will pay off Tausch's tease. For those of you who, like Tausch, forgot, Tausch's question was, will Keyshawn Nixon still be a starting corner at Christmas?
2: DB1.
0: Oh, okay. Well, I'll think about both versions of that question. While I also think about how I could really use an escape. And I'm not going to board a plane or a cruise ship to get one. But our next getaway could be waiting right in Milwaukee at Pottawatomie Casino Hotel, including with the biggest hotel rooms in all of Milwaukee, nearly 500 beautifully designed rooms and luxury suites that are perfect for a weekend reset, a date night, or celebrating something big. 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We'll check out some of your texts and some of your YouTube comments next. It's Wilde and Tausch.
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0: All right, we'll get to your text messages in a second. Here is a little bit of information from Pro Football Focus. His overall grade last season was 66.4. That ranked 41st out of 114 corners that they graded. So basically, if you take 32 as all your number one corners, he's a top quartile number two corner, which I think we agree on, right? It's not terrible.
1: Yeah, that seems reasonable.
0: Statistically, and I know some of these, like I always find the passer rating allowed curious, because if you're doing your job effectively, you also don't get targeted and you don't get credit for all those. But out of, again, 114 corners, the passer rating that he allowed was 105.2, which ranked 30th among those corners. He was second among all corners in pass

0: breakups, and he was 16th in receptions allowed. So that says to me that he's not being targeted as frequently if he had that passer rating and he was in the top 16 of corners in terms of the number of receptions he allowed. So, again, I'm not saying that he is Deion Sanders by any means, so please don't confuse me. I'm not here to defend him. I'm just trying to understand why people feel the way they feel. All right, Jesse, what do you have text-wise?
1: Not a lot of positives. Justin in Jacksonville texts in, the defense got a huge stop, and Nixon's 15 to 20 yards down the field, running his mouth, getting into the guy's face, and the ref throws a flag. That's the stuff I can't stand with him.
0: And that happened once? Twice? Three times, Akeeshawn? I don't know how many times that happened, but okay. That's the I agree. Stuff like that is bad, and it would tick me off if I were a fan too.
1: It does feel like he's getting in people's faces a lot.
0: He does do that. Yeah, that is definitely his brand. Yep.
1: I don't know if he's always.
2: Yeah, but you know what? We sit here and we'll say that Matt LaFleur's teams play soft, and you can't have it both ways, guys.
0: Great point,
2: man. I know there's a smartness, right, to playing football, and there's a line that you push. And Mike McCarthy used to always say, we can live with combative penalties. You can't live with the non-combative. So there are obviously inopportune times, and you have to understand the circumstances you're in. But if you want a football team that isn't going to get dragged out to the ocean and is going to sit there and fight and compete, you're going to have a little bit of this. And we're sitting here, who are the dogs on this team? Mm-hmm. You know, Bullard. Are we going to be mad if Bullard gets one of these or if Edgerrin Cooper? So there are idiotic penalties, and Keyshawn has had a few. Was it Coop that had the real dumb one against the – no, that was Quay. Quay had a couple of dumb penalties where you're fighting the team doc. Yeah. Like, those you can't have. But if you're in somebody's face and there's a back and forth, I'm sorry, I'm not – if I want my team to play with an edge – don't do it in a playoff game, obviously. But if you're looking to set a tone, you're going to have some of these. This is the price of doing business.
1: Don in Mayville says something along the same lines. Nixon mostly disliked because of his stupid penalties. He's an it's about me person, not team first based on those stupid penalties.
2: That comes back to the kick return part, yep. I believe.
0: I would agree.
2: More than anything else.
1: Ian and East Troy also texts, and I think when he self-declared himself CB1, that rubbed people the wrong way. I didn't think that was necessarily
2: people
1: the case.
2: People just don't forget stuff.
0: Not they're elephants. Yeah.
2: You media folk, man, you really set the tone and set
0: Look,
2: the perception.
0: He, in fairness
2: I
0: to
2: understand,
0: us,
2: Jason,
0: he said that
2: crazy.
0: Unprompted.
2: I'm not blaming you guys. I'm letting you know how much power that is wielded in how fans perceive players. It's the truth.
0: Yeah.
2: You don't have to like it.
0: I don't, you know, you're right. I'm not writing about how he proclaimed himself CB1. No one asked him, Keyshawn, do you think of yourself as CB1? And he responded. He proclaimed
2: but we'd be
0: that.
2: Sitting here,
0: I
2: we
0: do
2: would
0: declare.
2: Be sitting here if he said... If he said, you know what, I'm going to be a nice third corner.
0: Right.
2: You'd be like, why don't you set your expectations higher?
0: I agree with you. Yeah.
2: This is why people don't want to talk to the media. It just is. And I, you know, you could say I'm in the media, I'm an analyst, however you want to look at it. There are times where you're talking to people and they're like, you're not going to use this, right? Like, because this thing right here that Ian just put out there, it's crazy. That was 3 years ago, 3 years ago.
0: It was after the 2024 season.
2: That is a big part of why you and everybody else, when you're talking about Keyshawn, had so much vitriol or negative commentary for a guy that has played way above his contract. I understand when fans are mad, when someone gets a big fat payday and they stink. I get it. This is not that case. This is the opposite of that. He's actually given you great value for what you're paying him. And yet still, there's a negativity about Keyshawn because of some of these other things that he said and or done.
0: I just don't think it's I don't think it's deserved. Also, you and I agree that if he decided to hold out in training camp, it wouldn't do him a lick of good. And they would put Benjamin St. Juice, or they would put a 20-year-old Brandon Cisse out there and say, hey, you man, you want to hold out or hold in, fine, but we're not doing anything for you. Like, it's not going to help him, I would say. So I don't know if he's planning on doing something or not. That's obviously something that got people's attention the last time we discussed it. You got one more text, Jesse?
2: What conversations? What did you glean from your time
0: to him? I have not at all talked to him at all, period. On the record, off the record, text message, iMessage, carrier pigeon. He and I have not corresponded since I talked to him in the locker room. Look, I don't lie. You can say a lot of things about me. I don't lie. When I didn't,
2: you don't what give got all me the in trouble, you have.
0: What got me in trouble the last time was the fact that I wouldn't lie, and I kept saying Keyshawn didn't tell me anything on the record. And then that's what got me in trouble. So I am telling you the truth. We have not had any contact since that day that since he and I then, talked though, in the locker room after that stuff went viral thanks to Cheesehead TV.
2: That's fair. And I'm not going to have you – I don't want to have to play Cheesehead TV's clips of our clips again. So I'm not going to ask you anything, but
1: clip of the day.
2: If you're a betting man, which I know you're not, will Keyshawn Nixon be suited up practicing day one of training camp?
0: I don't know, but if he called me right now and said, "Hey, I heard you and Tausch were talking about me,"
2: I know what your advice would be. I'm asking.
0: My advice would be: don't do it, man. Don't do it.
2: No offense. I'm not uber interested in your opinion on
0: thanks.
2: That right now. I'm just curious. Well, I'm just being honest.
0: No offense. At least you said no offense first.
2: Do you think that he's padded up at the first padded training camp practice up at Clark Hinkle or wherever they're practicing?
1: July 29th. It's on Tausch's calendar to be there.
0: Yes.
2: Yep. No, they won't be padded. They got like 4 days of assimilation or whatever they're calling it now.
0: When Dan Kelly is filling in for you on the show. I think Keyshawn's a smart guy, regardless of what other people may think. I think he is probably reading the tea leaves and saying, it's not going to do me any good, and all they're going to do is use this against me. I saw what happened to Elgton Jenkins, who was just as, if not more so, deserving. And his request, like, If let's say hypothetically Keyshawn was holding out, he would hold out
2: just hypothetically, for more.
0: Very much hypothetically. He would be holding out for more money.
2: A lot more money.
0: Elgton Jenkins was holding out to have money that he's already owed to just be guaranteed so he'd know he'd
2: be here.
0: Were the Packers
2: right in not doing that for Elgton?
0: Because he got hurt?
2: I'm just asking a question.
0: No, I think I think you'd feel a lot better about their offensive line right now if he was still on the team. And if Aaron Banks moved to right guard. I mean, again, this was one of the topics I wanted to get to with you from State of the Packers that we can do tomorrow. But is this a sign that Jagger Burton is a really good rookie draft pick? Or is it a sign that they don't feel great about Belton, that they're talking about him challenging for playing time? That was one of the things we talked about during the offensive line discussion, and how basically everyone at all the positions has some level of question to them.
2: But you would feel better. You would feel better if Elgton Jenkins had worked a new deal to get more guarantees so he would be here this year than that they signed Sean Ryan. Because Sean Ryan wouldn't be on the team if they had done what they did with Elgton Jenkins.
0: I don't know what Sean Ryan's market would have been. Maybe they would have gotten him still. I don't know who else was going to pay him. I don't know what other interest there was in him. I would feel better with Elgton Jenkins as a guard on this team. Whether or not they would be better at center, that I'm probably wrong then. because he did not play great at center. I think he's

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9: 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The Rams just added Myles Garrett, a walking bat suit. They threw up the signal.
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0: But first, I owe Tausch an answer. Like an answer to the question, Judge. I do believe Keyshawn Nixon will still be, barring injury, their number one corner at Christmas time. I think he will be their number one corner throughout the season, and then they will move on from him after the season. And they will draft more, maybe not a Ron Wolf-style three picks in the first three rounds on the same position, but I think Goody will continue to remake that position. I don't know what kind of season Carrington Valentine, who is also in a contract year, and by the way, has had some good moments. Again, is tackling some pretty high-profile missed tackles. But I think he's not in your class or Donald Driver's class or Adam Timmerman's class. Maybe not quite to Rashid Walker's level, although Rashid Walker did not have a very good playoff game either. But he's another one of those seventh-round picks who far outkicked his coverage, right? I mean, he started a hell of a lot of games for these guys. I don't know what Benjamin St. Juice is. I have a portion of the Packers fan base that is very much St. Juice fans, and they like to point out that he was the number one rated corner in zone coverage in the NFL last season.
1: Okay.
0: And he played 35% of the Los Angeles Chargers defensive snaps. So
1: Would he have a
0: 35? Would he be, a top rated one if he played 85% of the snaps instead of 35% of the snaps? I don't know. I didn't see him a lot. He missed some time during the offseason program when we were there. So we didn't get a good look at him very much either, so I don't know what he is. But we were told that other than blocking reporters from talking to Keyshawn Nixon, that Nate Hobbs was going to be a good corner for these guys, and they paid him accordingly. Benjamin St. Juice got a hell of a lot less money than they gave to Nate Hobbs. So his market certainly wasn't significant, so I don't know what to expect from him. Look, Brandon Cisse is a second-round pick. He's 20 years old. We have a guy who was 20 years old and started a Super Bowl on our show every Wednesday, and Brian Bulaga. Could Cisse be that guy right away as a young guy? Yes, based on what scouts said about him coming into the draft before the Packers picked him. It was like, he's a really nice player. He's fast. He's got all these good qualities, but he's largely inexperienced, and he's young. And he might not be ready to be a starter day one. We'll have to wait and see. But based on what I know today, on June 29th, exactly 1 month from the first practice, I have no reason to think Keyshawn won't still be their number one corner if he's healthy on December 25th when they play the Bears in Chicago. Do you agree with me or disagree with me? Because you posed the question.
1: Yeah, I think there's the hope that Cisse is, picking up steam and growing, and it could be a guy that they really want to see take over that role. And that's why I asked it, because I don't think there's anyone on this roster prior to that pick. And knowing who, now they don't know a ton about St. Juice other than what they've seen, and he's a low snap count guy. They're not paying him like he's going to overtake. So I think if Goody has his way, you will see Cisse get there by the end of the season. I don't know if there'll be a formal declaration, but I think you'd see if he really starts playing good football, all of a sudden those number one wideouts, you see old Cisse going over there. But the odds would tell me Keyshawn will be, unless he gets hurt, he will be the number one corner throughout the season.
0: Yeah. Well, we agree on that. We will see if that ends up being the case. But to your point, I think that they would love for Cisse to be playing extensively because he's so good, not having to play because the other guys haven't played well. That's what their ideal would be, obviously. Again, before we move on and get to the 11 o'clock hour, what is your opinion of Carrington Valentine? Because he's in a contract year, and he's definitely, it doesn't appear he's getting extended. He's got to tackle better. You and I agree on that. Is he a decent player?
1: There's been I think if you're not a willing tackler, and obviously, you know, coverage-wise, I think he's done some good things, but he has to be better. Yeah. He's going to have to be a lot more physical. He's going to have to bring that. And if that doesn't get better, you're right. He's not going to see a second contract.
0: All right, we'll get to the 11 o'clock hour. But first, I need to tell you about Gruble Offices. One call, that's all. 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More Wilde and Tausch straight ahead. 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

0: o'clock hour
1: of Wildy and Tausch begins now. I did mention to Matt LaFleur when I finally got to talk to him on Friday that I have to listen to that train wreck of a question every single day now as we celebrate our 10th anniversary. And he said to pass along to you guys as well, happy 10th anniversary from the ball coach. I thought that was nice of him to say. Man, that's a painful thing to listen to every day.
2: Would he like to record a message for you guys and then send that to me, and then I can use that as part of
1: it? No, I think this will probably cover it. Yeah. Maybe he'd like to come to our get-together, though.
2: That'd be nice.
1: Okay, we'll extend the invitation for that part. We need to play trivia coming up, but I missed this over the weekend, and then I had multiple people send it to me because I had poo-pooed this idea. And I'll be honest, I'm not going to stop poo-pooing it until it actually happens because I don't love the phraseology of this tweet that was sent to me. A league executive told Jason LaConfora, who I don't know where he is now. He's not at CBS anymore. I don't know where Jason is plying his insider trade at the moment. A league executive told Jason LaConfora they have a hunch, quote, hunch, that defensive end Jadeveon Clowney will end up signing with the Packers. He had 8.5 sacks last year for the Cowboys. I am not saying that he would not contribute to the Green Bay Packers, but I will reiterate what I said previously, which is I can explain away the trade for Zaire Franklin and the signing of Javon Hargrave going against the line of demarcation that Goody claims doesn't exist, because those were both positions where he needed to do something. I don't believe that Goody looks at edge rusher as it is currently constituted, with Lucas Van Ness, who got the fifth-year option, with two draft picks from last year, another one from this year, and a guy that everyone seems to forget about in Brenton Cox, who, when he plays, has been very productive on a limited snap count basis. I don't think Goody, unless he has really gone far afield from what we think is his brand, Tausch, is going to be adding Jadeveon Clowney. But again, if a league executive has a hunch, well, we'll see if that hunch turns out to be accurate. Where do you stand on this Jadeveon Clowney idea?
3: Wouldn't, if you were going to do this, and again, I think we were both surprised with Hargraves, very surprised with Franklin, because that's just not how Goody typically operates. But they also were very clear that they were missing something last year, that some things weren't good enough in that locker room. And you know, you can't just sit there, and you can have a philosophy on things until it continually isn't working. And I think the overarching thing that the Green Bay Packers do is very smart, but to just be rigid and not have flexibility and say, well, everybody over 30 is a certain, well, no, there's been plenty of players that have had good runs when they've been 31, 32. You don't want to live that way, but you can sprinkle and have it a one-year thing. And with the fact that Micah Parsons and his brother said he's out for half the season, I still will be shocked if he's not doing something by that Cowboys-Bears game, in that mix where he's limited but playing at some point. But if not, why wouldn't you? If you still think Jadeveon Clowney can give you production, you said 8.5 sacks. Did I hear that right?
1: He did. He had 8.5 sacks last season. Now let me add,
3: that's more than a Rashawn Gary.
1: Correct. So he played 5 seasons in Houston, during which he recorded 66 and a half sacks in five seasons. So he averaged over those five seasons. That's his career. Let me reset. In five seasons in Houston, he had 29 sacks. That's not great. He is obviously a name we all recognize ever since he hit that Michigan running back and his helmet flew off, right? When he was still at South Carolina.
2: Great play.
3: Michigan game, yep.
1: Number one overall pick. In 12 NFL seasons, he has 66 and a half sacks. Since leaving Houston, here are his sack numbers. And he played double-digit games in all of these seasons except one. 2019 in Seattle, he had three sacks. 2020 in Tennessee, zero. 2021 in Cleveland, nine.
3: COVID doesn't count, though. COVID year didn't count.
1: That's what I've been told.
3: Very clear about that.
1: 2022 in Cleveland, two. 2023 in Baltimore, nine and a half. 2024 in Carolina, five and a half. 2025 in Dallas, eight and a half. So he's been far more productive the last 3 years than he was in the previous 4 years combined.
3: I think it's, again, everything comes down to fit and money. Like, the money is going to be everything in this case. If you could get Jadeveon Clowney and that production, and you throw a little sprinkle at it and you have some incentives, I don't know why Green Bay wouldn't entertain it. Because while we can all be excited about Sorrell and Van Ness, and, you know, we can have excitement about young players, this isn't going to stunt any of the growth. He ain't going to do anything in training camp. You don't sign him now. This would be, if these guys don't have good camps, you look at Clowney in late August, early September, to buffer some of this non-Micah games.
1: If he's still available, right? I mean, Baltimore could sign him back. He was really productive in Baltimore a couple years ago. I don't believe that Goody has undergone such a transformation that he has abandoned his belief that you let young guys go through growing pains and then they come out the other side during the second half of the season as really good players, right? I think that is one of his core tenets. And whether it's the dentist, deny Dennis Sutton, or Baron Sorrell, who I think they are excited about his potential, or Colin Oliver, who didn't do a whole lot during the offseason program. He's dealing with another undisclosed injury issue. Or Brenton Cox, or Lucas Van Ness. I think they probably, to your point, want to see what they have, which makes me think they wouldn't sign him very quickly. But you're right. It's possible that they get to the end of camp and there's some injuries, and it doesn't look like Colin Oliver is going to be in the mix or whatever ends up playing out a month from now, and then a month after that, maybe. But again, I don't believe that these two signings, or these acquisitions, I should say, of Zaire Franklin and of Javon Hargrave indicate that Goody has abandoned altogether what he believes is one of his core principles. But if you need another pass rusher, you need another pass rusher.
3: I think you could say that all the way through, but there have been moves that have been made that are against that, and that makes you wonder how stringent are those rules. Because you joked with him, and he mentioned the 1.5 players, you know, get a second contract, all of those things that there's no doubt he wants to be a young football team. But you know what he really wants is a championship.
1: Yeah.
3: And I think there's part of him that is now seeing – we don't have to change completely what we do, but maybe tinkering and throwing a little bit of veteran leadership in a locker room that maybe could have used it when you lose a Micah Parsons last year and we didn't have any answers. Maybe that is the road that he's going down, and he's a few lessons learned throughout that process.
1: And
3: maybe.
1: To your point about the 1.5 players per draft class who get second contracts, the 2022 class has three, and could have a fourth in Devontae Wyatt if they sign him to an extension after or during his fifth-year option year. Christian Watson, Sean Ryan, and Zach Tom all got long-term extensions now. So that would be against that principle as well. By the way, the 2023 class, those who might be under consideration or already have their extension. Lucas Van Ness, Luke Musgrave, no. Jaden Reed already has his. Tucker Kraft soon will have his. Carl Brooks is still on the roster, and Carrington Valentine is still on the roster. So those guys would be eligible for to be the next guys. But if they just sign one, which would be Tucker Kraft, that would give them two from that class, which would be more than they have done in the past as well. All right, we need to play some trivia. Jesse, what is today's category and what caller would you like?
0: It's a Monday and it is the sports weekend recap. Recapping a busy sports weekend. Let's go caller 10 for the 10 innings that the Brewers played yesterday.
1: Caller 10 right now, 844-770-3776, 844-770-3776. We will play trivia with caller number 10 after Tausch tells us about our shared love for UW Credit Union.
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1: Sunday marked the exact halfway point for the Milwaukee Brewers season. 81 down, 81 to go after Sunday's loss to the Cubs. And even despite the series loss at American Family Field over the weekend, the Brewers' 5.5-game lead in the NL Central and the quickest they've tallied 50 wins in franchise history. They'll look to add on to those 50 wins this week, hosting a 4-game series at American Family Field Monday through Thursday against the Cincinnati Reds. These 4 games against the Reds mark the final homestand for the Brewers prior to the All-Star break, which starts July 13th.
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0: Jesse has just brought to my attention that there will only be four contestants this week. Because of the holiday. So it's a good week to play trivia.
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1: Why isn't our button working?
0: I don't know. By the way, we did semi-legit grocery shopping at Sendix because we were coming back from Summerfest. The one off of the I-43 on Mequon Road. Ugh. If you have not experienced the Sendix, you need to do it. It's good advice. You also need to experience trivia regardless of Jesse's glitchy issues. And Bill in New Berlin will do so now. Bill, good morning. Sorry for the ragged start to your appearance. How are you doing today?
2: Good. How are you guys?
3: Super.
0: Good. Now that we can hear you. And Jesse's still struggling.
2: Yeah.
0: All right. Question one. While Jesse tries to figure out what the hell's going on over there. Question number one is this from the Sports Weekend Recap category. Which nation won its first knockout stage game in FIFA World Cup history with a dramatic goal in extra time on Sunday afternoon? Was that nation Canada, South Africa, or I'll pick this last answer incorrectly just to see if Tausch can explain the overtime rules of the knockout round at the World Cup?
2: I'm tempted by C, but it's Canada, I believe.
0: It is. The Canadiens. Jesse, explain overtime while you're trying to fix your button.
1: Well, as we learned yesterday, in the event of a tie after the conclusion of extra time at the World Cup in the knockout round, two 15-minute sessions will be played in overtime. They take a break, flip the field after 15 minutes. They will play the full 30 minutes.
0: Yeah, it's not even sudden victory.
1: Even if another team scores and it's 2-1 or 1-0, they will continue to play out the entire 30 minutes, including any extra time added. Just so you know, Tausch. And if they're still tied after 30 minutes, then we go to penalty kicks.
3: Yeah, I have not changed my tune, but I will be fully on the bandwagon if the U.S. wins the next two. I will be completely embracing.
0: But not if they, not 16 is not enough for you.
3: Nope.
0: Round of 32, nope. You're not interested. The round of 16, you're still not interested. Round of 8.
3: That is correct.
0: Okay. Even with your old teammate's kid playing on the team. By the way,
3: I mean, I'm pulling for America and I want us to win.
0: Of course.
3: But I don't want to be phony. I don't want to be a fake. I don't want to be a fako. I'm going to embrace.
0: Fako.
3: I'll embrace it when this is a made up round. I mean, this is all made up. This never existed. So Canada got a win for the first time ever, but it never existed before this.
2: Yeah. Very true.
1: I like having 32 in the tournament. Then you get to fill out a bracket. It feels more NCAA tournament.
3: Yeah,
1: like,
3: we need to go to better. They need to get to 64. We need more.
0: All right, Bill, question two.
3: Let's give orange slices and participation trophies for everything. This is the gymnastification of FIFA, is what this is.
0: Bill, question two. Which of these MLB series this weekend had a game broadcast featured on both ABC and NBC? Was it Dodgers-Padres, Yankees-Red Sox, or Phillies-Mets?
2: Oh, boy. Let's just guess Yankees-Red Sox.
0: Yeah, that's what I would have guessed, too. And you would be right. Jesse,
2: all
0: who
2: right.
0: cares what channels they were on?
1: Well, we did a whole thing on Apple TV Plus.
4: No, Jesse
1: Friday.
4: Is obsessed yeah. with this stuff. He loves, you are obsessed with it.
1: On the one hand, you got the Brewers who are on a streaming service every weekend at least once for the next like 4 weeks. And you got the Yankees and the Red Sox playing on basic over-the-air television twice in one weekend.
2: I agree. I don't know.
0: Well, maybe I next like time. Maybe next time you play Bill.
3: Jason, when you take some time off, I'm going to have Bill substitute. He's just a great. I like Bill. I want Bill as a sub.
2: There you go. Yeah. I appreciate that, man. I used to be into broadcasting back in my day.
3: I can tell. You got the chops. I can tell you got the chops.
0: Bill, all I have to say to you is, as Liam Neeson says in Taken, even though he doesn't really say it, Gulak.
2: Good luck
0: with
2: there
0: question
2: we go.
0: Three
2: yeah.
0: as well, because question three, you have a chance to sweep here. Which of these nations, which has advanced to the knockout round of the FIFA World Cup, we're back to that, is abbreviated COD on the graphics and scoreboards throughout the tournament? Cash on demand, COD. Is anything COD anymore?
1: Call of Duty.
0: A two. I showed my age there. COD, is that Colombia, Congo, or the Ivory Coast? Now, this one I knew.
2: I think it's like Democratic Republic of Congo. So I don't think it's that. I'll go with Colombia. I don't know.
0: You should have. You were onto something there. It is indeed Congo.
2: Ah, man.
3: Oh, the Congo.
2: I knew Congo was a weird one, but I didn't think that was it. So I don't know. Yeah, I should have known that one.
0: Has that. All right. So now in the last 30 seconds. Bill has gotten the question wrong, but also admitted he should have gotten it right. Does that improve or decrease his likelihood of being a cousin sub with you later in the month?
3: I don't have control with that. So I'm on board with Bill as a cousin sub, but that's an Ashy decision. So you have to win Ashy over.
0: Bill will discuss that. We'll discuss our payment plans with you at another time. What we can tell you is you got two out of three right, which means you've got three of the possible four entries into Friday's, or Thursday's, I should say, drawing for the prize pack, which is presented, Jesse, by Cousin Sub and Vortex Golf. Bill, thanks for playing, buddy. We appreciate you.
2: Appreciate it, guys. Thanks. Take care.
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0: Jesse, well done. Better
1: there,
0: late than
1: there
0: ever.
1: There he is. Found him.
0: We will find Woe Nelly next. 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

0: probably feels as if we already did Whoa Nelly, because so much of the program early was devoted to Jesse. But it was good quality content. Let's see if he can deliver some more during Whoa Nelly.
1: If the topic is good, the guys discuss.
2: Just the other morning, I had breakfast at Tracy Rucker's house. His mama brought out 15 flapjacks. He said, mama, take back 5 of them flapjacks. I gotta stay hungry for the Crimson Tide.
1: But if it's not, the show must go on. It's time for
3: Whoa Nelly
1: on Wilde and Tausch.
4: 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A triple header of the knockout round today in the big soccer tournament. Brazil, Japan at noon, coming up here just a little bit. That's followed by Germany and Paraguay, and then Netherlands, Morocco, rounding out your three matches on the docket today. Tausch, over under 1.5 minutes of you consuming any of those three matches.
5: Under for today. I might tune in. When is the U.S. play?
4: Wednesday night against Bosnia-Herzegovina.
5: Oh, and they play at night.
0: They play
4: 7 o'clock Central.
0: Bosnia's best player is a Milwaukee kid.
4: Yeah, you should watch that
5: really?
4: One.
5: Really?
4: Yeah.
5: All right, I'll tune in.
0: The Milwaukee Messi.
5: Milwaukee Messi.
4: Yeah.
5: That's a fun name. Go USA. I'm just going to say go USA. I'm not going to be fake about it.
0: It's a bold stance.
3: Whoa, Nelly!
0: Yeah, I will probably have it on. I had it on the other day. Who did Colombia face in their last game with Cristiano Ronaldo? I had that game on. I've had a few others on. It is a great replacement for Law and Order to have on while I'm doing some work, including writing an Antonio Freeman, Alex Freeman story for Channel3000.com that'll hopefully be posted later today, based on our conversation with Free. We're going to see if we can get that clip on the news. That's my goal for today, because he was good.
4: Oh, nice. Yeah.
3: Whoa, Nelly!
4: Triple dip.
0: Triple dip. That's exactly right.
4: Would you like me to ask about using the bathroom, or would you like to tackle two controversial topics in sports?
5: Controversial.
0: The bathroom is not controversial?
5: You talk way too much about your habits.
4: I didn't even say anything about the bathroom last week. You implied correctly that I was.
5: You talked about Jason's work while you were taking huge dumps. That's what happened.
0: I'm sorry I missed that.
3: Whoa, that's what Nelly. You said.
5: I didn't say it. You did.
4: I said I was consuming the Jim Ozarski Bucks article where most people read articles, and I ran out of time to finish reading it.
0: Because you took
5: Let's
0: care
5: get
0: of your
5: to controversy. We need some controversy. No, why do you ask that, Jason?
4: All right, controversy time.
0: I didn't ask it.
5: No, you just said, did you finish your business?
0: No, I said, he said he ran out of time. I said, because you finished your business. I mean, he could have still sat there, I suppose.
3: Whoa, Nelly!
4: Controversial time.
0: Bill? I wasn't even on the show for this.
3: Whoa, Nelly!
5: All right.
4: Should the UFL allow Brendan Sorsby to become the face of the league, since no other football league will let him play?
0: Not if they want the NFL to still be a partner of theirs.
5: No, the UFL should let him play. That's how if you want to be a renegade league, be a renegade. Yeah, go for it. I wouldn't if I was Sorsby, I wouldn't do it. But if I was the UFL, absolutely you should do it.
4: They could even let him play for the Arlington Renegades. Near Texas.
5: That's a good
4: Tech.
5: One. Oh. Yep.
0: Is he, what other options does, so Tausch, what would you tell him to do if the UFL said no?
5: Don't gamble.
0: We don't, that's don't good gamble. Advice. Yes. Should have told Malik Beasley that as well. All right. The UFL says no, we value our partnership as the kind of unofficial minor league for the NFL. We're not going to take him either. What do you tell him to do then? Because he's a man without a country and without
5: you
0: a football
5: find,
0: team.
5: find somebody that lets you play.
0: The Omaha AFL, Beef.
4: Arena football?
5: Arena football. I don't know, has like Division II and 1AA and Division III not allowed him to play?
0: Yeah, I don't know what.
4: I think NCAA eligibility, that covers all NCAA.
5: But you don't know that for sure.
4: I don't believe he could go to UW Stout and enroll to play quarterback for the coming season. Because that's still the NCAA.
0: Correct. I would agree.
5: You might be right. I might be crazy.
0: But it just might be a lunatic we're looking for. Whoa, Nelly.
3: Whoa, Nelly!
4: More controversy. Is it the right call for the Buffalo Bills to not recognize O.J. Simpson, among other franchise legends, in their new stadium?
5: Yes, it is the right call.
4: Jason?
5: Yeah.
4: You guys suck at the controversial hour.
0: Yes, it is, as he was found liable in a civil court for the deaths of his ex-wife and Ronald Goldman. So, yes, I think it's the right call. He is still in the Pro Football Hall of Fame, though, right? They didn't kick him out?
4: I didn't know he was in the Pro Football Hall of Fame.
0: Yeah, he was inducted long before, allegedly...
5: The question I have here is, did Buffalo, he was a retired,
4: He was previously, so I guess they have like their version of the Ring of Honor in the stadium. Yep. And then outside the stadium, they have another Legends Monument kind of thing. He was included in the previous one. At the monument, at the new one, he is not going to be included among the other Bills Legends.
5: They did not take it down.
4: Correct. It was a controversy that it was left up for all that time.
5: This is the kind of setup that I would have loved to get me thinking, because the easy answer here
0: clearly
5: is...
0: Clearly your fault.
5: Well, is this not more thought-provoking?
0: Yes, no doubt it is.
4: They had been... what's the word I'm looking for?
5: You can disagree with... And we saw the... documentaries, you could disagree and say that he was guilty, but a jury of his peers ruled that he was not. And even though I don't believe that's true, doesn't matter what I believe. And if you didn't feel like you should strip him of all of that in the 2000s and all the way to 2026, and now you build a new stadium, I think you need to have a conversation about it. Why didn't you? And then why aren't you now?
0: I don't have an answer as I am reading through this piece why they did not remove him from their previous celebratory, whatever it was, Wall of Honor, Walk of Fame, whatever it was. This gives them the opportunity to just not, with their new building, start. But I think Jesse has brought up, well done, Jesse, better late than never, an interesting point as to why they wouldn't have done it previously at their old place. He spent 9 of his 11 seasons in the NFL with the Buffalo Bills. And yes, he entered the
5: Pro Football Hall of Fame. Did I miss Jesse's point? Why it wasn't?
0: No, he brought up the fact that they didn't. That was what intrigued you so much. That they didn't at the old stadium.
5: If they didn't do it then, why would they do it now?
0: It's because now it's a fresh start. And they realize they probably should have taken it down to begin with.
4: It's a convenient time to say, let's just not include him in this. We're on to a new chapter.
0: I love the quote, though, from the guy from the Bills who said, he's not a fit. He doesn't fit what we're doing. Yeah.
5: That's definitely fair. That's definitely a quote.
0: Indeed. All right. Jesse, got anything else?
4: And you know, if he doesn't fit...
3: Whoa, Nelly!
0: That's terrible.
4: Wow.
0: Well played, though. Wow. All right, we'll wrap things up next. It's Wildy and Tausch.
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0: going to see if Terrence Parsons had any comments on Twitter on Jadeveon Clowney. Instead, he retweeted something about Rashawn Gary, who someone said that he's the real deal. Definitely can stop the run, but outside of that, y'all are going to blank around and find out. So Terrence Parsons' opinion of Rashawn Gary has not changed. That's it for us today. We will do it again tomorrow.
1: Clip of the day.
0: Have a great day. Take care. 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
4: Live from the Rich Eisen Show studio in Los Angeles. Earlier on the show, actor Lionel Boyce. Coming up, ESPN senior NBA writer Brian Windhorst. Actor Joe Lotrulio. And now, it's Rich Eisen.
7: Number two of the Rich Eisen Show is on the air. So excited to have Brian Windhorst here in studio. So much to talk about with him. I'm just going to dispense with the pleasantries. You know how to call us. You know how to follow us.
8: We don't have time for pleasantries at the end.
7: No time. Well, I say hello. I'm a pleasant hello to you, though.
8: Thank you.
7: Good to see you. Thank you for being here. Here's the way I'm going to try and handle this interview. I want to know what's going on now and then what the hell happened last week.
8: Okay.
7: Okay? Let's start with the now. Is it possible there's going to be a big four in Golden State? You started the super team, bro. Draymond Green is going to be part of a super team. Is that possible with LeBron and AD?
8: You're asking if it's possible. It is possible.
7: Mm-hmm.
8: I'm not there yet on probable or likely. The most important thing that happened was that Draymond opted out of his contract today. Mm-hmm. If it wasn't last week, it was 10 days ago. Mike Dunleavy, the general manager of the Warriors, mm-hmm. did his draft press conference, and he said, yeah, we think Draymond will pick up his player option. And that's what the operating theory was until, like, yesterday.
7: Mm-hmm.
8: And so by Draymond opting out of that, it takes $28 million off the Warriors' books. And in this era where you are in the aprons matters everything.
7: Yes.
8: It drops them down into a level where all of a sudden a lot more becomes available. And look, I'm going to be honest with you. Draymond could just re-sign for $27 million in 10 days and nothing could have changed. Like, that is on the board. But one of the things that it opens up is the ability to sign LeBron James for $15 million. Now, let me just say, regardless of whatever else you want to put into this, if you can get LeBron James for $15 million, it's an incredible deal.
7: Okay? For sure.
8: So in addition to that, you know, in discussing the situation, it's my understanding, and this I'm trying to choose my words carefully.
7: Yes, indeed, sir.
8: It's my understanding. It may not be the actuality, but it's my understanding that LeBron has not made himself available to meet with the Lakers about his free agency. I'm choosing those words carefully. Mm-hmm. Has not made himself available. That the Lakers, the way it works, when the season ends, the finals end,
7: mm-hmm.
8: you are allowed to negotiate with your own players. So that's why Austin Reeves last week never actually became a free agent. The Lakers were able to negotiate with him. Ramona Shelburne on our staff told this story about how they brought him in for a nice meeting and they had pillows that were embroidered for him and everything.
7: It's touching.
8: Right. For all I know, there were pillows in the closet that had LJ on them. Because the Lakers reached out.
7: Well, they could have been pillows from years ago, right? They
8: correct.
7: Just recycle the pillows.
8: The Lakers reached out to LeBron to say, hey, we'd love to have you back.
7: Mm-hmm.
8: And LeBron has not made himself available for a meeting with the Lakers.
7: Mm.
8: He

0: has, based on his IG, been playing golf every day.
1: Mm-hmm.
0: These are just two statements. I'm not taking anything from these, okay? Yes, so today is June 29th. Free agency starts tomorrow. Like, decisions are made on June. All the options in the contracts are set to June 29th. This is decision day. This is really when free agency starts. So here we have LeBron, at the very least, putting off his decision, and he hasn't said he's playing. I do not want to be accused of making an assumption. I don't know for sure that he's playing, but the Lakers have not even been able to offer LeBron a contract because he has not had time, or he has not made himself available.
1: Mm-hmm.
0: Okay. So those two things are happening. And so we have, and all of a sudden, the Warriors opportunity, and we have LeBron sort of not meeting with the Lakers.
1: Okay. So follow-up questions here.
0: Yeah.
1: We'll take the Lakers part first. Is it possible, okay, that the Lakers find out which golf course LeBron is going to?
0: Yes.
1: And they send the Laker executive that he likes the most to drive the cart that has the drinks on it.
0: It'd be a very good scene in the movie.
1: Just to pull up, you know, like in the same way that somebody serves papers on somebody.
0: Yeah.
1: You know, when they're in a suit, right?
0: Yeah.
1: That they find out, like, they serve him with a contract on a golf course.
0: I think they don't need to serve the contract. They just need to offer enough money to where he would make himself available. I think that's...
1: So they can't reach out to his representative and say, here's the amount of money we're willing to pay you?
0: That has not happened yet, to my understanding.
1: Oh, my word. And then there's a day left of that exclusive negotiating window.
0: Correct.
1: In the meantime, the Warriors have communicated with Draymond Green. Hey, this is possible. Give us the...
0: I don't know what they've communicated. Well, he opted out.
1: Okay, so we know he's opted out.
0: Yeah.
1: But he's got to know... Him opting out gives optionality to the people that he potentially told him,
0: considering
1: he still want you here and he still wants to be
0: Draymond there. And LeBron have the same agent. Yes, I would. That's a fair suspicion. Now, also, Anthony Davis has the same agent, Rich Paul. And it is my understanding that AD's representatives and the Wizards met yesterday about a possible contract extension. He can't sign an extension until August, but this is when you would sort of talk about that. AD has 1 year left on his contract plus a player option, but one guaranteed year.
1: Yes, and now, would that be a sign and trade?
0: Well, this is the thing. Is it possible that the Warriors could call the Wizards and make an offer?
1: Mm-hmm.
0: And say, we'd love to trade for Anthony Davis, and that Anthony Davis could be traded and LeBron could come in free agency, and those things could happen. Yes, it's possible.
1: Now it is because of the move that Draymond made.
0: And yes, and then Draymond could then re-sign for a lower number, mm-hmm, and then add years onto the back to make himself whole.
1: Mm-hmm.
0: All of those things are possible. I will also tell you that the Warriors routinely, every transaction window, what I mean by transaction windows, there's two basically per year. There's the summer.
1: Yes.
0: And there's the trade deadline.
1: Yes, sir.
0: Every transaction window, basically, the Warriors try some gigantic home run swing, okay? Most of the time, they fail. There are times when they've hit. Like, they hit on Kevin Durant.
1: Yes, sir.
0: They hit on getting Jimmy Butler, mm-hmm, okay? But they have swung and missed more than they've hit.
1: But they're in the batter's box.
0: Absolutely, which is probably where you want your owner and your general manager to be.
1: Mm-hmm.
0: So I just want to be clear. This is all possible, but just because it's possible doesn't mean it's happening. Now, let me just say all this one other thing. The people in the league that I'm talking to today are giving me the side eye.
1: Okay.
0: And they're going, this is going to end up with Draymond Green getting a new contract in Golden State, LeBron getting a new contract in Los Angeles, and Anthony Davis getting a new contract in Washington. And again, I will just say that's all possible. But we just saw last week,
1: mm-hmm,
0: okay, as you know, Rich, I am in enormous actions over words. I don't care about words. I only really care about actions.
1: Yes.
0: Last week,
1: mm-hmm,
0: the Lakers were offering Austin Reaves this amount of money.
1: Mm-hmm.
0: He wasn't happy. Okay. He thought he might have to go elsewhere. The Lakers were concerned that the Pistons were going to offer over the top.
1: Okay.
0: And they dramatically increased their offer. Austin Reaves couldn't even believe it. Passes out on the golf course. Right. Mm-hmm. So we just saw last week the actions of the Lakers seeing another offer out there for one of their players and then increasing their offer, okay?
1: Yes.
0: We just saw last week the Wizards giving Trae Young $200 million in a contract extension. And if I'm Anthony Davis, I'm saying, well, if they're going to give Trae Young a contract extension, why wouldn't they give me a contract extension?
1: Mm-hmm.
0: Okay? So I'm not saying I know, but part of this could be creating leverage for AD and LeBron in both Washington and LA, and then everybody gets paid on a contract. Or they could all end up in Golden State. I'm not sure which is going to be.
1: Brian Windhorst here on the Rich Eisen Show. The sports talk radio question coming your way, sir.
0: Yeah.
1: Jaylen Brown, Kawhi Leonard, which one is more likely to be on another team? You could also say both.
0: I never, ever say never.
1: Yes.
0: So I guess it's not impossible that Jaylen Brown and the Celtics could get back together, but I think that's highly unlikely.
1: Is it because he was offered for Giannis?
0: They're offering him everywhere, Rich. I'm not in the Celtics offices, mm-hmm. so I can't say for sure, but I've heard the Celtics attached to, I'm not even going to put a number on it because then I'd have to defend that number, but many, many teams. And not only that, but as you know, again, a week ago, let's focus on actions. The actions were that the Celtics were trying to get Giannis. If you're trying to trade Jaylen Brown for Giannis Antetokounmpo, you are intending to try to win the championship this year, which is not a surprise. The Celtics have been trying to win the championship every year for most of the last decade. Mm-hmm. Now, the deals that I'm hearing them discuss secondhand to me are draft pick centric. I have been told they've been asking for 3, 4, 5 first round picks for Jaylen Brown, which leads me to believe that they're examining a short-term future where they're not trying to win a championship, because you don't take a all-NBA player and trade him for primarily draft picks.
1: Yes, sir.
0: And say we're going to be the same team. Now, maybe you have a middle-term plan where you're going to take those draft picks and then go try to get another star player, and that could happen. But they're seeking, at least with some teams they're talking to, draft pick heavy trades a week after trying to get Giannis. And so that tells me, number one, they're very motivated to trade him. And number two, that they're a little bit outside their plan. Because again, their plan seems to have changed. That doesn't mean that they're not going to trade him for solid players that can help them win the championship this year. But the fact that they're doing that gives me that impression.
1: Okay. What about Kawhi? What's going on with him?
0: So I don't think Kawhi wants to leave the Clippers.
1: Okay.
0: And I wouldn't even say that that's a guarantee. However, when you're going into the last year of your contract and you're 35, which he is today.
1: Oh.
0: Happy birthday to Kawhi.
1: Yeah.
0: I'm sure he's celebrating.
1: With apples. He's eating apples.
0: Yes.
1: Right?
0: Rebound boards and apples.
1: Okay, great.
0: That was actually not a true story.
1: I know that.
0: But it's a great visual. But it's a great visual. I don't know. I just try to be accurate.
1: I didn't mean to interrupt you with my idiocy. Okay. Please go on. Sorry.
0: I feel like I'm filibustering. Anyway.
1: Yes. That's good.
0: I think Kawhi would like to stay in LA.
1: Okay.
0: He's coming off of a season and a half of very healthy basketball. Very healthy, high-level basketball. He made second-team All-NBA this year. Averaged 25, shot 51%. I think he shot 90% from the line, shot the high 30s from three. An excellent season. And so if you're him and, you know, the investigation is there, and I don't have answers for what's going on there. I just don't know what's going to happen.
1: Right.
0: But you would want an extension. If you're 35 years old, you're coming off of, he's been healthy for a year and a half, and he's played like 103 out of like 120-ish games. Like mm-hmm. he's been healthy. You want to be taken care of. And I think the Clippers are not ready to extend him. I don't think the Clippers came in and said, we got to trade you. And so you're like, look, if you don't want to extend me, then I think I'd like to go, and I'd like to go to a certain place. And, you know, Shams Charania, my colleague at ESPN, has reported that the place he wants to go to extend is Toronto.
1: Go back to right. where he came from.
0: Now, if that trade happens, I think you will hear, oh my gosh, I loved it there. They treated me well.
1: Remember, like they were like Kawhi friendly restaurants, right?
0: I want to know if the Kawhi, they called it the Kawhi and Dine. That was their whole.
1: That's right. I remember that, right?
0: I was there for the finals. They posted on the door all the restaurants that were participating.
1: Yes.
0: You know, like his logo was the KL2 or whatever.
1: Uh-huh.
0: They posted that on the door and said Kawhi and Dine. Are those stickers still on the door? And is that standard? Is that standard?
1: I run it back.
0: Remember,
1: man.
0: At the parade, the guy gave him a plant.
1: Yeah.
0: All those things.
1: I remember all that.
0: And that's all very wonderful and nice. And there's a banner up there that he delivered and all that stuff. But I suspect the reason he wants to go there is for money, because the Raptors would be willing to extend him.
1: Okay.
0: I think there's other places might be too, but I think he likes that possibility. So I think there's a stronger possibility of that happening than, at least right now, of AD than going to Golden State.
1: Have I hit on all the rumors? Am I missing something right now that involves a big player?
0: A big player? I don't know. I mean, there's a lot of small rumors out there.
1: Okay.
0: But yeah, I think those are the headlines.
1: Are you ready for this to be over?
0: I mean, this is every year. This is what we do. This is, you know,
1: this is it, right?
0: We you know, one year it's LeBron going somewhere. One year it's, you know, whoever. Like, this is what we do. This, you know, this in late June, I come to LA.
1: Yes, sir.
0: And everybody at the airport's going on vacation. Every year I fight the BET traffic, because the BET awards every year are on Sunday night before free agency.
1: Well, now you got the World Cup too.
0: The World Cup too, but last night was the BET awards.
1: Okay.
0: And every year I deal with the anime convention.
1: Hey, I had no idea. What do you mean you deal with the anime?
0: Well, in downtown LA, first week of July, they have the anime convention.
1: I had no idea.
0: And
1: I've been
0: living
1: here for 23 years.
0: I'm always there.
1: Yeah.
0: You know, on the weekend, the BET Awards are there.
1: Yes.
0: And on like Tuesday or Wednesday, the anime convention comes in, and it's two very different crowds.
1: That's
0: and
1: right,
0: every
1: right.
0: year, you know.
1: Where are you more famous at?
0: Neither. No one's.
1: Come on now. Come on now.
2: There's no way the BET crowd don't know you, Wendy. Stop.
0: Let's just put it this way.
2: Come on.
0: In one, there's a lot of flesh. And the other, there's a lot of fur and spandex. You can determine which is which.
1: Fantastic. Brian Windhorst here on the Rich Eisen Show. All right, let's take a break. We'll come back and we'll talk about what's happened and as to what in the world is going on all of these fronts. And I'll just give you a little hint of what I'm looking for. You may have the information or not.
0: Okay.
1: How did Dusty May wind up in Dallas and not on the bench of the University of Michigan anymore? I need facts and information.
0: Okay.
1: While the world watches the stars at the FIFA World Cup this summer, certainly right here in this town, Hyundai has its eyes on the next generation of talent, the future stars who are already turning heads at age 14, because Next doesn't wait for an invitation, and neither do we. Hyundai has always moved the future within reach. We did it when we made advanced safety standard on every vehicle and engineered EVs with ultra-fast charging capability. Because the future isn't some far-off concept, it's already here. Next starts now. Hyundai, an official partner of FIFA. You also know it doesn't wait? Brian Windhorst reached for his phone as soon as I started making that. Hey, man, you've got stuff going on.
0: I had a down moment. I had to check the text that just came in.
1: He's on it. We've got one more segment with Brian before we send him back to the rest of the ESPN universe.
3: A bandwagon fan. The biggest insult in sports. But this summer, during the FIFA World Cup, it's an invitation, America. Never watched soccer before? Perfect. Think a corner kick is a karate move? Sure, why not? Prefer sports where players can use their hands? Me too. Just here for the snacks? Now we're talking. So grab a bag of Lay's and jump on the bandwagon. We're undefeated. Lay's, the official sponsor of the FIFA World Cup 2026.
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1: Okay.
0: Let's make it happen. But we just had it relatively, you know, the CBA's got years left on it. It's not in the cards. But yes, absolutely, I agree.
1: Don't you think? I mean, it kind of makes sense.
0: They were quicker this year. They took steps this year to be quicker. The trade that was, you know, there was a draft pick involved with Giannis
1: right.
0: that went to Milwaukee from Miami.
1: Yes.
0: And that guy who they drafted, Nate Ament,
1: yes,
0: from Tennessee, they gave him a Bucks hat. Even though the trade hasn't happened yet,
1: right,
0: they acknowledge it's going to happen.
1: Okay.
0: And he had all the Bucks stuff
1: on. Because it makes it.
0: But if it's a battlefield thing, like in the moment, sure, it hasn't, it's not, we're not there yet.
1: One last draft question.

0: Before we get there, does the deputy commissioner of the NBA ever have a bad day? Is he the smiliest guy ever?
1: I liked at the end of the second round, and if you were watching at the end, I'd like to congratulate you. He went into the crowd that was there. There was a small crowd there. It was a Wednesday in Brooklyn.
0: Yeah.
1: You know, why not?
0: What else are we doing?
1: And he like embraced the crowd. He just short of body surf. Like he went in there and like embraced the crowd.
2: High-fived everybody. I saw that.
1: Okay. Yeah.
0: Brian Windhorst here on the Rich Eisen Show. What are the Timberwolves up to? What's going on here? Did they just decide, all right, we're this group that we have, we got the coach, we got Ant-Man.
1: Yeah.
0: And we have, a couple of players that we don't want to part with as well. But the rest of it?
1: Let's take the last time we saw the Timberwolves on the court. With eight minutes to go, Anthony Edwards was walking down to the Spurs bench and congratulating them.
0: What a to-do that start.
1: On their winning the series.
0: Correct.
1: And maybe that's one of the reasons why the Spurs were not ready for the last 8 minutes of these Knicks games.
0: Look at you.
1: Because when the Knicks got to 8 minutes and they were behind, that's when they went for the kill.
0: Right.
1: And Ant brought down the white flag. Okay.
0: Right.
1: So if you're seeing that, and also remember, they traded Karl Towns. It's, from the minute Karl Towns got traded, Ant Edwards has been relentlessly double-teamed. Like, maybe like Luka gets comparable level of double teams, but the double teams that Ant is getting are heavy and it bothers him and he complains about it. And the guy that prevented those double teams, he's watching holding the trophy. So those things that happen. So I think Minnesota realized maybe let's try to see if we can fix this. And they tried to go for Giannis. They couldn't get him. They looked into some other players. They couldn't get him. The guy that they could get was LaMelo. And LaMelo is a mystery. He has not had almost any playoff history whatsoever. And he's had an injury history that is worrisome. But my gosh, is he a double team buster and like a great guy to put alongside Ant. I mean, you double team Ant now, you do so at your own peril. They can share. They can play off the ball with each other. They're going to be highly entertaining to watch. They still have an all-time great defensive center back there to sort of help them out. Jaden McDaniels, who had this big, remember he told he said everybody on the Nuggets is a bad defender and, you know, ran his mouth and then went out and scored like 38.
0: Yeah. He stepped it up.
1: It increases his role. Like, sure. You know, that's the fallout of it, is that it increases his role. So, like climbing the mountain of the Spurs and Thunder is going to be hard. But I think doing nothing would have been a risk, and they obviously didn't want to be in that boat.
0: Giannis wound up on the Heat because the Heat gave up the most,
1: yeah.
0: Or Giannis said, that's where I want to go. Do we know that?
1: So he did. He wanted to go to Boston.
0: He did.
1: Or Miami.
0: Okay.
1: I don't know for sure, but I suspect what Milwaukee saw was if we trade for Jaylen Brown, we're going to be in the same spot in a year from now because we don't have enough of a team anyway. And we're going to, instead of having Giannis unhappy and we have to trade him, we're going to have Jaylen unhappy. We're going to have to trade him. So even though Jaylen was the better talent, I think they went with who could help them better build a team. And they had two lottery picks. They drafted Braden Burries out of Arizona, and they drafted Nate Amendt mm-hmm. out of Tennessee. Amendt has a big potential. Like, he's a guy. Remember, they drafted Giannis at 15th.
0: Mm-hmm.
1: You know, this guy at 13th is a high potential guy. Maybe he pans out, maybe he doesn't. And their core going forward is those two guys. And I would not be surprised if they tried to flip some of these other guys they got for other prospects and things. So
0: Okay. They're
1: going to try to build from scratch after basically not having a high draft pick in 10 years.
0: What is the plan for Miami to build around Giannis now?
1: It's going to be hard. I think it's going to take him a year. They gave up so much. I think they're going to be formidable, especially defensively. They've got, you know, obviously Bam Adebayo and Giannis. Like, that's a hell of a front line to have to deal with. But neither one of them are dynamic shooters. I mean, Bam has become a better shooter. But they need some shooting. They need some ball handling. And I think it's going to take them, like, this summer and maybe next trade deadline and next summer. I would watch for them more in 27, 28 than 26, 27. But I don't want to disrespect them. I think, you know, they have routinely showed they know how to build a championship team.
0: And Wiggins has just signed a 3-year deal. Am I informing
1: that
0: you?
1: That is, you're breaking news to me.
0: Look at this.
1: Okay, how much is it for?
0: It's 3 years, $64 million to stay.
1: Okay, so the key on that is he was supposed to get $30 million this year. So this agreement will take that $30 million down because he's obviously going to average $21.3 million.
0: Mm-hmm.
1: So my guess is it'll take that down under $20 million. So by... in this year. It'll be under 20 million. You're getting my real-time.
0: I love this. This is great.
1: So the Heat, 10 minutes ago, before I saw this, the Heat had $18 million to fill out five roster spots. I suspect with that deal that they will have reduced Wiggins' salary this year by $10 million. And so they'll have roughly $28-29 million to fill out the five roster spots, giving them a lot more flexibility.
0: Okay. See? So, by the way, it's an honor for me to actually deliver something to you as opposed to the other way around. And as far as the Knicks, too, like, it's so, as a Knicks fan, it's so wild to hear them referred to as the champs, to see what they just did. And then for them to have a front office that is so on it and competent beyond competent sounds like a disrespectful word to refer to what they're doing. What they did in the second round is what they did in the draft was essentially like, whoever we draft's not cracking this lineup, right? And we want to keep this lineup, so let's do everything to get under the apron and keep everybody happy. Is Towns going to take a sort of discount?
1: Huge question.
0: Like, what are the Knicks going to do here to keep this thing
1: I rolling. Can't answer for Carl, but I mean, maybe. I mean, that's the thing. And, you know, here's something else the Knicks have done.
0: Yes.
1: They're breaking some teams. Boston doesn't think they're better than them. Like, that's essentially what this is doing.
0: Just keep talking.
1: Charlotte had, you know, Charlotte was sort of an ascendant team. They don't think they're going to be good enough. They trade LaMelo and Miles Bridges. Cleveland is trying to hold their team together. You know, Detroit, I think, can improve.
0: Yes.
1: I think one of the reasons why Toronto is going for Kawhi is they're like, wait a minute. Like, because who in the East are we seeing get... I mean, Miami, I think, has good potential to get better, but they're not right now ready to beat the Knicks 4 out of 7 with this roster. So the Knicks... Now, we'll say this. Jim Dolan came out after the finals and said, I'm not going to the second eight.
0: Well, who wants to? It's so... It's not that he doesn't want to spend the money. It's just
1: right.
0: It's so onerous in terms of what you can do.
1: I agree.
0: But
1: there was a moment to go into the second apron, it's when you've got... The reason you don't go into the second apron, yes, it's for money, but also because you can't really change your roster. Because you get these mechanisms to change your roster, like, locked away.
0: So if you're not changing your roster, what does it matter?
1: Right. So if there was a strong case to be made for the Knicks to go into the second apron, at least for this year, which would mean you keep Mitchell Robinson and Landry Shamet. And so I think that the Knicks... Let me step back.
0: Okay.
1: There was, I believe, hope that Jim Dolan would revisit that edict.
0: Okay.
1: And I'm not sure that he has revisited that either.
0: Well, but again, didn't they, based on everything that I've read and trying to figure out, because I'm no capologist at all, that what they did in the draft was essentially give themselves the optionality and flexibility?
1: A little bit. But not quite there.
0: So, listen, I'm all for Shamet and the threes that he delivered. Is he the only guy that can do that, to be all with all
1: due respect? So that's the front office's...
0: Mitchell Robinson is obviously a more emotional... Because is he the original Nick in this whole situation that's left, right?
1: Yeah, yeah.
0: And he does provide such a presence.
1: Job at this point would be to, if they lose those guys, to figure out how to replace them.
0: Well, Alvarado's staying put, so we know that. And he's, I mean, what a great, that guy, local kid, doing well. And again, we had Sean Elliott on before the finals. Because he's got so much connective tissue to the last time they played in the finals versus the Knicks, as well as what he's done professionally. And he was like, look out for this Alvarado guy.
1: Yeah.
0: Because he's given us fits when he was in New Orleans. And look what he did.
1: Yeah, the Knicks have married the ultimate star with the ultimate leader, with the ultimate supporting cast, because they've got this history with them, with the ultimate... front office with a coach that empowers them, which normally you would say you got to be real careful letting the inmates run the asylum. But what if the leader of the team is like, holds everybody accountable and has a 10-year history with them, and it's the right coach for the right team, and you also have this incredible fan base that love. I mean, it's sort of like a little bit of a merry-go-round. So, you know, you try to keep the positive vibes going, but it's a real special group.
0: And then on the flip side, the Spurs come out of it. What is the now 2-week period of
1: Well, the first thing,
0: settling. What are we looking at?
1: The first thing you got to do is, and this is a formality, but you know, until it happens, it hasn't happened. You get Victor Wembanyama into a contract extension, which will happen.
0: A lot of euros.
1: Yes, a lot of euros. And then you may want to look at upgrading your big men around Victor, because they were a little bit. There come times where, like, they put Cornett out there and he got victimized a little bit, and then. When they were, there were times where they felt small out there. The Knicks actually had more size on the court.
0: Crazy. I can't fathom what happened. Again, but that's just me as a Knicks fan for all these years. And so getting bigger, I mean.
1: I would not be surprised.
0: It was like, so good perimeter defense. They picked up Brunson 94 feet.
1: Right.
0: You know, there's a reason why they were ahead in all those games.
1: Like during the season, they played Harrison Barnes as a power forward a lot. And then Keldon Johnson, they played him a lot, who's a little bit undersized.
0: I see what you're saying.
1: Getting a little bit. They drafted two big men in the draft.
0: Right.
1: So you can tell they're already thinking about getting bigger.
0: Okay.
1: I'm not sure those two guys are going to be ready to play right away.
0: Right.
1: So I think they want to look for a little bit more size to protect. Because when Victor came off the court, things went very poorly for them. And they had to play Victor way more minutes than he wanted to, and he started running down at the end of the games. And then they were trying, like, some hocus-pocus to, like, rest him in the first half to sort of save more energy for later. Ideally, you would not have that kind of crash when you took him off the court. Right. So that's one of the things.
0: Last
1: you
0: one.
1: Haven't asked me about Dusty
0: May. I'm about to. Mm-hmm. And I'm going to ask you about Dusty May this way.
1: Yeah.
0: Why is he not on the bench at my alma mater anymore?
1: Why did Jay Wright retire? Why did Krzyzewski say, I've had enough? You know, why did Jim Boeheim say, I have enough? Why is Bill Self, like, going year to year? Because the NIL is hell. It's hell. And the thing is, he agreed to a contract extension to Michigan, but he didn't sign it, from what I understand.
0: Okay.
1: Because I think he was eyeing this opportunity.
0: So there was the Mavericks. As an opportunity,
1: just the coach in the NBA. So, had Steve, it's my understanding. Had Steve Kerr retired,
0: mm-hmm.
1: he would have been on the short list for the Warriors, and I think he was on the list of several other teams that had openings, and then obviously the Mavericks as well. So I think he had, however, one makes it known that they're maybe interested, and also the over the years as these teams, you know, the executives heavily recruit the players. They come and watch these games. They're like, boy, this guy can really coach. So I think, you know, and he gets in a position where he's able to draft one of his players coming out of the game. That was truly a very unique situation where he is representing himself as the coach at University of Michigan. Mm-hmm. Congratulations. He had three guys drafted in 15 minutes.
0: Sure
1: it was
0: did.
1: Great.
0: Yeah,
1: congratulations and also welcome to my team. Like, he stood up as the congratulating him as the coach of Michigan and then welcomed him to the Mavericks in the same. That's never happened before.
0: It's so cool, again, for me. And by the way, he had his choice of all of them. And he chose Moraes Johnson.
1: Yes, which people didn't expect.
0: Well, I think for me, it was not taking a Daimara. Because if you got Cooper Flagg, as much as I love Jackson. Okay. Like, they're both 6'9". Like, you take the job also, NIL. That's Cooper Flagg that you're coaching as well.
1: Correct.
0: So again, I understand this is not your particular lane. It was an NIL, sick and tired of having.
1: Well, I don't want to speak for him. I just know that in college.
0: No, I understand. You know, so you didn't hear that there's something between Dusty and the school.
1: I did not hear that.
0: Okay.
1: He agreed to the contract extension, and I think if all the coaching jobs filled up, he would have signed it.
0: Right.
1: But also, you know, the owner of the Mavericks is the second wealthiest owner after Steve Ballmer, and they wanted a championship coach, and they went out and they tried to hire NBA championship coaches, but none of their teams would let him out because a lot of them are all employed.
0: Well, so
1: I haven't heard his numbers, but I'm sure he's being paid like he won an NBA championship.
0: I mean, he deserves it. Did they reach out to John Shire first?
1: They did.
0: They did.
1: From what I understand, Shire said no, that he wants to win. He wants to win a championship at Duke before he would ever consider anything. You know, he wants to continue the legacy.
0: Well, that's right. He didn't win this year. Michigan did.
1: That's right.
0: Okay. Right.
1: And from what I understand, after they couldn't get those championship level coaches, they came back to him and said, "Are you sure you don't want to coach Cooper Flagg?"
0: Mm-hmm.
1: And he said, "No, I'm sure I want to win a championship at Duke." So I think they tried to. They tried multiple times to get him. And so after striking out on that, I think it just made it more lucrative that the offer that came to Dusty is my understanding.
0: Okay, which is why he's no longer on the bench at my alma mater.
1: I think I think a lot of things fell into place. To go to Coach Cooper Flagg, to draft one of his players, to get that pay package, to work in Dallas.
0: That's never going to come along again either.
1: No matter how
0: many banners you're going to hang in Chrysler. Right.
1: And if he fails at Dallas, and let's hope he doesn't, but if he fails, he can always go back. Yeah, I mean, it's kind of a no-brainer.
0: Well, I mean, that's why I don't blame him. I don't. Because he's going to have an off season, you know? He doesn't have to re-recruit Cooper Flagg every year.
1: Exactly.
0: You know, I mean, it's crazy. Thank you for doing this.
1: Thank you.
0: I know you're a busy man. Your phone's blowing up. You got a lot going on. I send you back to downtown Los Angeles.
1: Yes, thank you very much.
0: For everything else.
1: Always happy to come out here.
0: Hey, man, I love your Hoop Collective. I love everything that you do.
1: Appreciate it. Enjoy your summer.
0: Thank you. That's Brian Windhorst right here on the Rich Eisen Show. We're back with your phone calls and so much more in a moment.
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0: 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Let's go to Brett in Kentucky.
21: Brett.
0: Mikey D. What's going on, Brett?
22: Hey, Rich. Thanks for taking my call. I really appreciate it.
0: Thank you. What's going on?
22: Hey, just wanted to pay you a compliment, sir. I have thoroughly enjoyed your Sports Center look back. As somebody that watched SportsCenter from the very beginning, I really enjoyed the look back and all the people you've talked to so far.
0: Thank you.
22: Great show. Well done, sir. Really appreciate it.
0: I appreciate you saying that. And again, Mike Hoskins, who is the coordinating producer of this program right now, and he's in our control room, he is the highly talented, spectacular individual in whose trust I placed this show for his producing and editing acumen. And the ESPN archivists, those who are in charge of the footage from back in the day, have been spectacular. We're constantly pinging them to find out, do you have this, do you have that? And I appreciate that, Brett. It's a team effort, but it's a labor of love for me. And what it's turned into as well, Brett, is it's kind of like a scrapbook for all of us, just to remember what it was like for us to host it and to live it, but also for folks like you, Brett, to remember like where you were in your life, where you were living, what you were doing at the time when you were watching the show. That's the idea, the connection.
22: Well, I was in high school at the time, and I remember getting up every morning at 6 o'clock. So I could watch SportsCenter before I went to school. And then I stayed up late at night to watch the late night segments as well.
0: That's it.
22: And I, like I said, thoroughly enjoyed the walk down memory lane and can't wait to see who you're going to have on the neck. I've got two more segments to watch, and then I can't wait till you do another season, another segment of it. It's great. I really love it.
0: We're finishing season one this Friday. Craig Kilborn's the big finale. Dan Patrick launched it back earlier this month. Chris Berman, Mike Greenberg, Linda Cohn, who, by the way, I had no idea when we were hosting it, was about to announce her retirement from SportsCenter. She was on the set in Bristol on Friday night. And then the Chris Fowler episode. Thanks for the call, Brett. And thank you for the kudos on behalf of Mike and the rest of the crew presented by Gusto. I had no idea that Linda was retiring.
23: Timing was amazing.
0: And then the Fowler episode, one of my favorite comments that I saw, because I do read these comments.
23: Shouldn't read the comments.
0: Well, it's because, again...
24: you shouldn't. Yeah, they're fun.
0: The phrase I like to say is, if it's positive, it's feedback. If it's negative, we call it engagement. So I'm reading the feedback.
1: Rich.
0: And one said that I'm 30 years. I was born in 1986. I had no idea Chris Fowler was on SportsCenter.
2: Wow.
0: Because right. He did it from 90, yeah. From like 88, yeah. Yeah. 89 through 90.
2: Kind of the early days of the
0: hate. Yeah. So, and then he took over College Game Day. And that's what I like to do with this show as well. We basically turned it into this was College Game Day for about 10 minutes. Ooh. Talking about the first time he did it. First time he hosted it was when Bob Carpenter, you remember he was on ESPN. He did a lot of baseball for them, mm-hmm. which he's done, I believe, for the Nationals for many years. He was the host, and his wife was going into labor, so Chris did it for the first time with Beano Cook, who was giving him crap. He told that story.
2: Yep.
0: And then the first time that they did College Game Day on the road in front of an audience was Notre Dame versus Florida State, 1-2. And they did it inside a building in a Hall of Fame on campus. And then he talked about doing it outside in Nebraska for the first time. He looked over his shoulder and had a holy S moment where everybody showed up. And then coaches realized the power of bringing game day to their campus mm-hmm. to show off the fandom, the campus, the program. A lot of coaches were like, really? We're going to have this show on campus and it's going to be a disruption of our schedule. You want me to show up there now? Like before a game? You want some of our players to sit down? Really? And he said Frank Beamer was the first coach to utilize game day as a commercial for the program where they had a whole bunch of fans inside their stadium setting a new record. And then off they go. And now you see, you know, with
1: everybody does
0: now you see with Reese hosting it and, you know, Herb Street, Pat, Desmond and Saban. Now you see the coaches show up before the game and you take it for granted.
2: They love it. Yeah.
0: So it's just great memory lane stuff and check it out. It's available on Disney Plus, the ESPN app, the Rich Eisen Show YouTube channel. If you want to listen to it, you can listen to it as a podcast, but you're kind of missing all the visual bells and whistles that Hoskins is putting in there. It's a labor of love for all of us here. So I appreciate the call, Brett, in Kentucky, allowing myself to talk about myself, which is why I do this show.
3: Allow myself to introduce myself.
0: So, you know, I was in the Boston area.
2: I heard that.
1: Yeah.
3: We didn't know.
0: Kids dropped off at camp, you know. Zan's in a summer college in the area.
2: Okay.
0: So we spent some time there just in time for the Yankees to show up and get swept by your Red Sox in 4 games.
2: Oh, is that what happened? I missed it.
0: It did.
2: I didn't see any of these games.
0: It did. So put up the standings with the Red Sox gaining 4 games on the Yankees. You're now within 9
1: Ooh.
0: In the loss column. The Metropolitans still bringing up the rear and have since fired. Wait a minute. Hold on a minute. Let me get this right. They departed their coach.
2: Yeah. Departed.
0: Speaking of Boston, the departed.
2: That's right.
0: Okay. It's Carlos Mendoza.
2: The departure.
0: They announced the departure. It's like an airline.
1: How else are they supposed to work?
0: It's like a plane taking off at LaGuardia. There goes the Mendoza departure.
1: Flying over the stadium.
0: Well, what's the number on that departure? what's the destination?
2: 3649.
0: The departure. Announcing the departure.
3: It's not that funny, Mike.
0: Of Carlos Mendoza.
1: It's actually very funny.
0: That was the Mets. And as if that's not absurd enough, one of the most professional jobs I've seen is Steve Gelbs, the reporter for the Mets on their Sportsnet New York. He's delivering a report on what happened with the Mets and the roster being a problem.
3: It's like, read the room here.
0: Well, and then Mr. Met shows up behind him and is dancing behind him as he's delivering this to camera. More absurd?
3: This still does not do it justice. You have to watch the... My man is back there just full on like, oh! And this
0: has no, like...
3: Has no clue. Like, the cameraman's the not like, hey, dude, chill.
0: Can
3: chill.
0: The individual inside the baseball head not hear?
1: Oh, no.
0: What Steve is delivering?
3: They're probably not.
0: The most sober information possible. Look, Carlos Mendoza fired as Mets manager is the lower Chiron.
3: Yeah.
0: That's the banner that's at the bottom of the screen here.
3: Hey.
0: And
3: give me the sheet.
0: Oh, really?
3: I'm done with everybody.
1: By the way, having Ben
0: Beamer in the Mets.
3: Everybody.
1: Having Ben in the mascot outfit, you can hear 100%.
2: You've been in Mr. Met?
1: I wasn't Mr. Met. I was
0: but Mr. you can hear.
1: Kitty Cat for my friend's DJ company back in the 80s.
0: Michael, yeah. Too. And by the, full disclosure.
1: By the way.
0: You're on the Rich Eisen
1: you
0: show.
1: You can hear in the you have ears.
0: Okay.
1: You might not be able to see well, but you definitely can.
0: Well, he certainly wasn't hearing what Steve Gelbs was delivering that information.
3: I knew when I watched this, I was like, oh my gosh, I'm going to have to hear about this.
0: Oh, and yes,
3: here we are. I'm hearing about
0: it. Oh, yes, yeah, you are.
3: I tried to scrub it off the internet, to be honest.
0: Hey man, at least Mr. Met wasn't flipping the middle finger this time.
1: Oh, yeah.
0: All right? That was the lowest Mr.
3: Fingers.
0: Met moment.
3: Yeah, like this is all he's got.
0: He only has four fingers.
24: But what's the
0: middle?
24: Which one's the middle one?
3: Yeah.
1: So baseball.
0: There's only one finger being held up, and it wasn't because the Mets were number one. It's kind of interesting this happens in a Mets town, as Soto called it.
3: It's not New York. A Mets town. Anything can happen. You saw the parade. People and now the Mets on posts.
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1: Live from the Rich Eisen Show studio in Los Angeles. Earlier on the show, actor Lionel Boyce, ESPN senior NBA writer Brian Windhorst. Coming up, actor Joe Lotrulio. And now, it's Rich Eisen.
4: Number three of the Rich Eisen Show is on the air. Two great hours, if I may say so, already in the books. Lionel Boyce of The Bear in hour number one in studio. Brian Windhorst, 40 great minutes with him talking about what's going on in the NBA, what has happened, what could happen. If you missed it, all first two hours, just like all 3 hours, you can check it out on Disney Plus whenever you want, on demand. 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You can also check out our podcasts there, including the latest episode of This Was SportsCenter. My Memory Lane Stroll with Chris Fowler has been out there for a few days. It will finish up on Friday with Craig Kilborn, it being the first season of This Was SportsCenter. There's just many ways for you to check out our show when you don't see it live. I just had a chat with outstanding human, one of our favorites, Joe Lotrulio, the actor, is in studio in hour number three. We'll bring him out. He's a Met Jet fan. His new film, Gale Daughtry and the Celebrity Sex Pass, is in theaters on Friday, July 10th. It's basically the people who helped create Wet Hot American Summer all getting together and acting. And there's a bunch of people from that film in this movie. And the celebrity sex pass in question is John Hamm, who's in the film. And I'm wondering if Joe Lotrulio is telling him to draft faster in our best ball league, because he's the one who holds up the draft more than anybody else. And I won it this year, despite all that. So there's lots to talk about with Joe. And, you know, weave me into the story.
5: True. Yes. You won this year?
4: Okay. Two explosions, if you will, in the state of sports explosions.
6: How many?
4: Two in the state of Texas. One, during the conversation with Brian Windhorst. While we're talking about with Brian Windhorst, Japan scored first in the knockout round against Brazil. If Japan holds on to beat Brazil in the second half of this knockout round match of the World Cup, OMG is all I have to say. That would be a massive, massive result in the round of 32, certainly in the southern hemisphere of this planet. Wow. So there's that going on. And the winner of this match takes on the winner of Norway and the Ivory Coast. And I'll just say this, man. The World Cup pool play, the, if you will, first round
6: group stage, Rich,
4: the group stages matches. Mike, appreciate that.
5: Mr. Soccer.
4: Mike's listening. This is how much it's soccer. World Cup is so great that you're actually paying attention to what you're working the fader.
6: So
4: you don't
6: have something.
4: You could, the number of times you're like, I don't know which game I'm doing tonight. And now you're like, it's group stage, Rich.
7: Showing you up.
4: You know?
5: It's kind of amazing.
4: You're like telling me what offsides mean.
5: That this is a first round matchup, by the way. Brazil fifth in the world rankings right now. Japan 15.
4: It's a terrific,
5: terrific
4: round of
5: first
4: 32.
5: Round
4: knockout.
5: Yeah.
4: It's called knockout round.
5: Yeah.
4: So, but the first group stage, I guess, days on which, and you were on it the day it happened, Chris, the first time it happened, where Mbappe.

0: Messi, and Haaland were all playing on the same day. And watching one guy top the other or cascade into the other. Awesome.
1: Awesome.
0: Just spectacular. And Norway not playing Haaland in their third group stage match was just like, well, what are we doing here?
2: Yeah.
3: Well, they were already through.
0: I understand. We're already
3: chances of beating France, you know, unlikely anyway.
0: But then the U.S. put Pulisic out there at the end. Messi. You know, like you're seeing Messi comes out and scores for a seventh straight World Cup match. Will we ever see that again on our lifetimes in the history of this, that somebody steps onto a pitch?
1: Yeah, I don't know.
0: In the World Cup.
1: Maybe.
0: Seven straight times and scores each time, at least once.
3: We'll see if Vinny can score for Brazil here because he's been spectacular so far.
0: So here we go. Just great stuff. And that's happening in Houston. So that's one sports explosion. The other is Alan Dallas calling in about the Mets. Al, you there? Let's take Al's phone call here on the Rich Eisen Show. You there, Al?
4: Listen. Mets fans live by a mantra, you know.
0: What is it?
4: We didn't give up when the Germans bombed Pearl Harbor.
0: Nice.
4: So that kid.
0: Nice.
4: That kid. Now. I mean, listen, there's plenty of time left.
0: For
4: him to succeed some of the success. Oh, wait a minute. We haven't won since 86, so that's like 40 years. I don't know. Yeah, you know, listen, go ahead. Go anywhere but the Yankees. Please, anywhere.
0: What do you mean?
4: Thank you.
0: But he lives in the New York metropolitan area, it seems, Al.
4: Right.
0: Who else is there to root for?
4: This is 2026. Tickets are too expensive anyway. Go root for another team. Change sports. Who cares? Baseball's over. Terrible. You know, you're chirping a lot, too, by the way, if you get swept by the Red Sox.
0: Listen,
4: but I guess you've been,
0: he's been chirping all year. Al, we got a shortstop in left field, okay? We've got the Martian in right. Come on now. Let's get Judge back. Let's get Stanton back. Let's get the team healthy. Get Grisham in center field again. Let's get this rotation in the mix. Freed's back. Let's get them all five of them getting going.
2: Still
0: going to
2: be good.
0: Come on, Al. The team that the Red Sox just swept is not even close to the team, hopefully, that's going to be playing and healthy in October.
4: That's very true.
0: We're marathoning, Al. We're not sprinting or we're not dancing behind a reporter going through the sober aspect of a team firing, or pardon me, departing their manager. You know?
4: Richard, have you ever seen an organization look so foolish? I mean, they can't get out of their own way. They got to, you know, Stearns has got to go. You know, it's Cohen's just got to snap out of it. It's just
0: Al. We deserve better.
4: That's unwatchable.
0: We deserve better.
4: You know what, TJ? No. We deserve better.
2: And I should just sign the sheet and become a Dodger.
0: Who's we?
2: Mets fan.
0: Oh, I see.
3: You're going to join the Dodgers?
4: It's the only thing TJ and I align on, you know, when it comes to sports.
0: I was just making sure you weren't referring to New York sports fans because this is a Mets town.
4: No, I don't live in New York.
0: It's a Mets town.
2: Neither do you.
0: It's a Mets town, guys. Like, forget the Knicks just showed up. They just crashed the party.
2: It's a Knicks town, first and foremost. We all know. It's not even a Yankees town.
0: Okay.
4: I guess you guys are all waiting for the big wedding that's coming up, right? You know, in
0: indeed. You're talking about Kelce and Taylor Swift, right?
1: Kelce Swift this weekend, yeah.
2: I thought you were talking about Brockman and Tiana.
0: Oh.
2: That's the big
4: Brockman.
2: The only wedding we care about.
4: I'm talking about my man.
0: Who's
4: my
0: performing
4: boy.
0: At your wedding?
3: Great question.
0: Who's performing?
3: Do you want to grab the mic and can sing?
0: Don't ask. Don't ask unless you intend, sir.
4: After a couple daddy juices.
0: Okay.
4: Serenading.
0: Don't ask unless you intend.
2: Because Rich was on Threads asking Michael Bublé if he could grab the mic. I saw that. Yeah.
3: Oh. Is Bublé gonna?
0: Bublé invited me to perform with his orchestra. I've got to.
2: You said you
0: follow
2: up
0: on that. I also have to get ready for the American Century Championship.
3: That's true. You need to work on your short game.
0: It's the town where Sinatra was at the Sands. I mean, come on now, dude. Be careful.
3: We'll see where the night takes us.
4: Short game is more important than your acapella skills. Okay, so let's because you know it's not pressure. I wouldn't say pressure because pressure creates diamonds. We're all looking forward to you stepping up during the American Century. You know, you've had kids getting older, requirements are less. You got more time to work on your golf game. It's your time, Richard.
0: Right. I got nothing going on in my life. You're right, Al. I should just go hit a bucket.
4: It's just true. You got nothing going on.
0: Alan Dallas, everybody.
2: All right, Al. Yeah.
0: A great performance and appearance here. Overreaction Monday. Let's hit it. Hit it.
5: That was terrible.
6: That was crap. That was garbage. This place sucks.
7: Overreaction
8: Mondays.
7: Monday.
0: On a Monday.
3: On Monday.
0: On the actual day. It's not like we're observing. It's on the actual day.
3: It's great. Great to see everyone, man. Yeah. Wow, the band's back together.
2: Yeah.
3: There's four of us here. It's fantastic.
2: Yes, like the four.
3: Guys, fresh off a four-game sweep of the Yankees, the Red Sox are going to make the playoffs.
0: All right. That's absurd. You know it, too. You know it, too. Hey, listen, like I said, Yanks gave you six unearned runs with our best pitcher on the mound.
3: Yeah, could you explain what happened in extra the ninth inning in extras?
0: Yeah, it was
3: tonight.
0: Terrible, man.
3: Like William Brady was a Gold Glover.
0: No, you're four. You got to leapfrog five teams, four and a half out. Listen.
3: Well, the point is the American League is terrible, so anything's possible.
0: You're right, and the
3: Yanks. Three teams with a winning record in the American League.
0: That's it, and the Yanks don't. You know, that's all they got to do is just stay in hopefully the top seed position while Judge and everybody gets. Better, but this is about the Red Sox. You know what? I'll say this is not an overreaction.
3: Thank you.
0: Just to give you hope, because again, I really appreciate you, Chris.
3: Hope's a dangerous thing.
0: Uh-huh. Do you even believe that?
3: We're the worst.
0: What you just said.
3: We are the worst team in baseball.
0: Okay.
2: That can't be, because we exist.
0: Ah.
2: You know what I mean?
0: This is so delightful.
2: We exist.
0: What a great season this has been. What else?
3: All right. After getting swept by the Red Sox.
0: Oh, God.
3: It's clear it'll be another ringless season for the Yankees.
0: All right. Look at this.
2: That's a proper
0: reaction. All the days I got to come back.
2: That's a proper reaction.
3: I mean, talk to your team. That's embarrassing. You can't lose to us. We're terrible.
0: I know. Listen, the current state of the team right now, not great, but they're not this bad either. And I will just say this.
3: Rodon pitched good yesterday.
0: No, again, I will just say this, Chris. Like, if somebody went to... back in January, February of this year, it's going to be another ringless year for the Knicks. You know, the Knicks have shown the way. You never know.
3: Yeah, but
0: the only way you say never is when it's the Mets. That's departed.
2: The fruit is so low hanging, and
0: that's departed as well.
3: I mean, it tastes.
0: That's totally departed.
3: It tastes best. Though.
0: No, but again, it doesn't look great. But again, Max Fried is hurt. Let's get him back. Gerrit Cole, who didn't have a great performance this weekend either. Schlittler, Rodon, Cole, Fried.
3: Well, Cole should
0: be in a four-game series.
3: Cole can't pitch against Boston.
0: In a four-game series with Judge, Stanton, and the rest of that, you know, roster back. And you have to figure there'll be some move that Cashman makes for the bullpen. And who knows? Maybe you can have another Canyon of Heroes parade that nobody saw coming. So this is an overreaction.
3: No. Okay.
0: How dare you?
3: All right.
0: After I gave you hope as well.
3: I know.
0: And then he comes in over the top. The top rope. Fine.
3: Had to do it.
0: Fine.
3: All right. Not a lot of football news.
0: Not fine, but
3: not a lot of football news going on.
0: I understand that.
3: But I did see this, and this guy just can't stop posting videos and weird stuff. And it's
0: Brandon Ayuk. Huh?
3: Yeah. Brandon Ayuk. The more I think about it, he's not going to play it down for anybody this year.
0: This sounds like a sensible thing to say, but talent over everything in this league still.
3: We don't even know. I mean, Tom was here. We don't know if he's healthy. Has he been doing his rehab or not?
0: I will never say never when it's somebody who a couple years ago showed this sort of talent. And I don't know. He's certainly not helping his case. The Niners hold the cards. It's just like, hey, just the famed GIF.
3: Yeah, the Jonah Hill.
0: The Jonah Hill GIF. Like, just, hey, you know, no, don't do that.
3: Stop.
0: Very simple.
3: Yeah.
0: Very simple. But I'll just say it doesn't look good right now, but it's also not yet training camp, and it's not like rubber meeting road, and it's not like somebody needs a wide receiver, you know? Like, I'll just say doesn't look good right now, but overreaction.
3: Okay.
0: What else, Chris?
3: Still June. All right, TJ, big wrestling over the weekend. That was great to see. I mean, our man, Seth Rollins, going to be here this week. Big win over Braun.
0: Yeah, he's hosting Thursday show.
3: Yeah, can't wait to see that. But
0: what's he going
3: to
0: lie about this time?
3: Great question.
0: Does he come in healthy at least? Because, again, I missed this weekend.
3: Yeah, he's coming in healthy. Yeah.
2: As healthy as could be after having
0: a
2: steel cage
0: tonight as well.
3: Yeah, he wasn't a steel cage.
0: Isn't he on tonight?
2: He could get something. Could happen tonight at Raw.
0: Man, we got to. I will be crossing my fingers.
3: Yeah.
2: Just look out for a text from me, like I did last time.
0: As soon as I got that one. Okay, sorry.
3: I say that, I bring up wrestling because did you see this photo of Sean McVay from over the weekend on his vacation?
2: Oh, yeah.
3: Sean McVay would win an NFL head coach Royal Rumble. My man is shredded.
0: Yeah. Good for him.
3: How many abs are in that picture?
2: 1, 2, 3, 4.
1: Those are 8.
2: There's 8.
0: Listen,
3: good God.
0: It is great. And, you know, his lovely wife as well. I will just say this, because again, it's difficult to say this sort of stuff, but that's a mother of two as well.
3: Mm-hmm.
0: The McVays are eating right.
1: No in and out.
0: There's no cheat days, although that's a French flag there. So
3: no Randy's Donuts?
0: There's no baguettes on that boat, I imagine. So there
3: Jeez.
0: Is. Yeah, they're in French Riviera there. Is that where they are?
3: That's about the only football stories.
0: Well, I don't know. I don't know. Is there a free agent there that they're just going to run into?
3: Oh, yeah. Just happened.
0: What is it? Just happened. Whoa.
3: Hey.
0: Look who's the new Los Angeles Ram.
2: You never know.
0: Yeah.
2: Hey, interesting.
0: Pepe Le Pew just joined the team.
2: Jamar Chase. Good to see you.
0: Very good. Is that it?
3: No.
1: Oh.
3: All right.
1: Let's keep
3: it moving.
0: Okay.
3: World Cup. Dialed into the World Cup.
0: Boom.
3: It's so awesome. Every game has been spectacular, but...
0: Although I just got to explain as well, while we're in the middle of all of this, it's still 1-0, but the way that Japan just kept Brazil out of the net is insane.
3: Feels like
0: nuts. There were
3: was mounting.
0: There were feet, heads, unreal. But it was all still for naught. What else you got?
3: Superstars galore. But guys, this tournament is about one guy and one guy only. It's Messi and Argentina's World Cup to lose.
0: I can't imagine. I don't know though. From my untrained eye, France looks pretty damn good, man.
3: They do.
0: But Dembele scored 3 goals in the span of 30 minutes. Like one every, he averaged 1 goal every 10 minutes.
3: And Mbappe
0: didn't score.
3: He's got 4 already, right?
0: France looks pretty damn good, but that could be the final, right? France and Argentina.
3: They are set up on it.
0: They are set up for that crash collision course in New York, where, by the way, fascinatingly enough, whether it's football or football, nobody likes the turf, whether it's grass or not. You know?
1: Unbelievable.
0: Now, England said, the turf's not that bad. Like, that's the best thing anybody said about the MetLife.
3: Yeah.
0: Pardon me. New York, New Jersey pitch.
3: Oh, no. Brazil just tied it up. We are all square.
0: Okay. All right.
3: Equalizer.
0: All right, here we go.
1: PKs.
3: All right, a couple more. LeBron's going to be playing somewhere.
0: I got to wait to see if the flag's up or not. Who the hell knows anymore? But what else you got, Chris?
3: LeBron will be playing somewhere other than Los Angeles next year.
0: That's an overreaction right now. You just heard, again, in hour number 2, that, yes, Draymond Green just opted out of a player option that gives the Warriors more optionality to get LeBron and Anthony Davis. But this could be all just in a way with Anthony Davis and LeBron just to play for everybody gets more money where they want to stay. I don't know.
3: Yeah.
0: You never know. This is an overreaction right now.
3: How about
0: as we are a day before
3: free agency
0: and Wemby says that LeBron has not made himself available to talk with the Lakers in their exclusive negotiating window.
3: Yeah, very interesting to sign words him. There.
0: That's an issue right now.
3: How about this one? These two guys are being talked about a lot, and one guy's already been moved. Either Kawhi or Jaylen Brown will win a title before Giannis.
0: Well, since he said Giannis and that Miami's a year away. Oh, he said that before. We informed him of what his colleague Shams is reporting, that Andrew Wiggins had signed a 3-year deal. Sure. I'll give that one to you.
3: Sure.
0: Sure. I'll give that one to you. The goal does stand in Houston.
3: Goal stand.
0: 1-1 Brazil-Japan. What else, Chris?
5: Do you think we need one more?
0: Oh, my goodness.
5: All right, we'll get
3: one more before we get to Joe Chulio.
0: Look at you.
3: MLB should adopt a new rule, guys. If a team gets swept in a 4-game series, they should be ineligible for postseason play.
0: Okay. One last troll job of the Red Sox sweep.
2: Well, you brought it on yourself.
3: You guys good with
0: what
3: that?
0: What I bring on myself?
2: You talking trash about my team.
0: How does that bring up anything?
2: Because you could have been quiet. You couldn't have said anything.
0: It's
2: you not said anything.
0: It's great that the Yankees...
3: It's the only thing I have to root for.
0: It's all you got right now.
3: Yeah,
0: it's great for you. It's like an orange wedge. Yeah. We gave you an orange wedge.
3: Oh, I got a Capri Sun. Yeah. Like, come on.
7: It's your wake-up call, pal.
0: Yeah, okay. You can't play anything. You are a total turncoat, man. You're an absolute total turncoat. I don't want to hear it.
1: Go down.
0: All right, that's Overreaction Monday, everybody. Good job. Good job. Joe Latrullio is in our green room.
3: Can't wait to see him.
0: Before we get to Joe, just want to remind you that when it comes to your home, Pella Windows and Doors are the experts at taking care of you and your home. 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
7: Just the other day.
8: I feel it.
7: Gail Daughtry in the Celebrity Sex Pass is available in theaters on Friday, July 10th. And one of the stars of said film, Joe Latrullio, is here on the program. And it's good to see you. Fun movie right here where Zoe Deutsch plays a woman whose husband-to-be takes advantage of his celebrity pass.
8: The hall pass.
7: Yeah.
8: And she's like, I'm gonna take my hall pass.
7: Right.
8: Which is John Hamm.
7: John Hamm, ladies and gentlemen.
8: She goes to Hollywood looking for John Hamm.
7: Mm-hmm.
8: That's where you find him.
7: That's where you find
8: That's
7: him.
8: That's where he
7: right
8: is.
7: Right here in Hollywood.
8: All the stars are here.
7: It's interesting. I looked so high and far for John Hamm last August when we were drafting in our best ball celebrity league.
8: That's right.
7: And he just, you know, because you give everybody as the commissioner, how many hours do you get?
8: You have 8 hours.
7: 8 hours.
8: You have 8 hours.
7: And somebody takes all eight, and his name, John Hamm.
8: Listen, I thought about this. And you know, he was suffering from Don Draperism, which is
7: what's that?
8: Which is he's calculating. And he's struggling to find an identity. And he doesn't know which player is going to give him that on his team.
7: And then and you then tell him that there's a cash prize involved. And that's what the money is for.
8: That's what
7: you
8: the money is
7: for. Use that line.
9: Money's
7: that's
9: him.
8: Right. That's right.
7: Still doesn't spur action.
8: No.
7: I'll send an email because I'm that guy.
8: You're that guy. You are that guy.
7: By the way.
8: You came at the commish hard. What are we doing here?
7: I came at kind of everybody, and then everybody came back at me very hard.
8: That's
7: got a little dicey there.
8: It did get dicey. Look, we're all trying to be the best and have our best ball and foot forward.
7: We're also trying to
9: move. Can we cut that time down a little bit this year, Joe?
7: Yeah.
9: Can we make it like 6 hours?
8: We could. You know, the trouble is whether or not we want to risk someone sleeping through their pick.
9: Yeah,
8: that's why you have that, because it just never stops.
7: Yeah.
8: However,
7: Ant-Man is doing his work in London.
8: There's different time zones. You're right. You know.
9: Yeah, Paul was out of the country.
7: Was, By the way, that's what he was doing.
9: Yeah.
7: I believe the Endgame film that's coming out.
9: Oh, that's what he was doing, yeah.
8: And you know what? His best ball team suffered.
7: It got minuscule. It got very tiny.
8: It was not a player. Yeah.
7: So was I the Thanos of the
8: And he's a good fantasy player.
7: Is that what I was?
9: You won?
7: All right.
8: You did.
7: You did.
9: Oh,
7: I can't believe it.
8: You did.
7: Wire to wire.
8: The king, the champion. Yeah.
7: Yeah, I overcame John Hamm's sleepiness.
8: See, you should remember that next time.
7: This is a fun movie concept.
8: This
7: Ken Marino is as funny as it gets, too. I love him. He's funny. David Wayne, who was at Big Slick as well. You know, we were all just hanging out.
8: Really, really a great group of people. And the kids, Zoe and Miles Gutierrez Riley and Ben Wang, you know, our younger rotation for these ensemble movies, do a great job. They really handle the tone of the movie well. And as always with these movies, just super fun to make. It's super silly. Please go in there knowing this is a ridiculous movie.
7: Yes, sir.
8: Lean into it, and you'll have a good time. I'll say this movie touched upon a couple of big sporting events in my life.
7: Yeah, color me interested.
8: So the first is the NFC Championship. This movie premieres at Sundance on January 25th when the Rams and Seahawks are playing. Now, the game is starting when the movie is playing in the Eccles Theater,
7: sure,
8: 1,200 seater.
7: Mm-hmm.
8: I'm gonna stand in the back. I'm no longer gonna. I hadn't seen the movie yet, so I'm kind of double screen viewing. Woolen has the taunting, penalty. I look down, and the next thing I know, Puka's bringing in that touchdown.
7: Yes, he was.
8: And I almost scream and ruin the movie from the back of the house. They pull me up for the Q&A 2 minutes before the movie's over. So the entire Q&A. I don't know what's going on.
7: Oh my
8: God. Of course, I can't really. It's not a sports crowd at Sundance in Park City. They don't care about this. And that's fine because we're honored to be in the largest theater at Sundance. And I want to support the movie. But I had to kind of walk off and find out the depressing news. Now, flash forward to this June, a few weeks ago, where the movie is premiering at the Tribeca Film Festival.
7: Mazel tov.
8: On game 4 of the Knicks. So we go, the movie starts at 8 o'clock.
7: Wow.
8: And it is not looking good. I'm sitting through the movie. I'm checking the score. There's a Q&A. Still not doing well. I'm with Ken, who's an enormous Knicks fan, before the Q&A. And he's like, look, I don't run the Knicks. It's not my fault. Look, hey, I'm not on the team. If this is how they want to go, this is how they want to go. I'm like, I'm with you. We go out, Q&A ends. We go to the party afterwards. It's at halftime. So at the party, there is a TV screen. And little by little, you guys can fill in the blanks. The crowd starts to get around that screen.
7: Uh-huh.
8: And the most momentous, joyous New York experience I've had in a very long time is at that tip-in.
7: The OG.
8: And it just explodes. Now, I didn't know that this day was going to trip off a 4-day incredible sports adventure for me. So that happens on Wednesday night. The next day, I go to the Mets matinee against day game against the Cards, which they win, which this season you have an under 500 chance of catching a win. I get that win.
7: Yes.
8: I fly back to LA the morning of the 12th to take my son and I to the U.S. Paraguay game.
7: Dude!
8: It's an incredible, incredible game. I've got World Cup fever. I think Brazil knotted it up.
7: They did. Yeah. We call it an equalizer.
8: They leveled. And so now I see that game. And then the next day, I'm with my son on Saturday to watch the Knicks after 53 years bring home. I'm at my house jumping around with my son to bring that in. It was an incredible 4 days of sports for me.
7: And you got a highly successful, fun movie.
8: And this movie kind of kicked off back in January, brought it here.
7: Now, where did this level of excitement rank with the moment I shared with you in Big Slick heading to Kauffman Stadium for the festivities that were being held that night? Are you aware of what happened on the ride over? Did I tell you what happened on the
9: ride
7: over?
9: Not.
8: Rich and I were in a Mad Max Fury Road moment on the way over.
7: How many people were in this vehicle?
8: It's a Sprinter. It's a Sprinter van. Okay. There's a ruckus that we start to notice.
7: Well, I'm on the left side. I'm on the left side of
8: Rich
7: this
8: has got
7: vehicle,
8: a good.
7: And all of a sudden, I hear a thump on the left side of the vehicle, and that thump is the outstretched palm of an individual riding a, what would you say, was it a chopper?
8: It's a chopper.
7: Know, it's
8: a,
7: again, it, not to go full Pulp Fiction here, you know, is it a chopper?
8: Like
7: is it a bike?
8: Could've been Zed.
7: Okay, it could have been Zed. Well, actually, it couldn't have been Zed.
8: Couldn't have been Zed.
7: Spoiler
8: Zed
7: alert.
8: Zed is dead.
7: Okay.
8: Zed is dead, baby. Okay. All right.
7: But this guy was so angry with our driver, who was, by the way, going the speed limit straight down the freeway.
8: And mind you, we're in a convoy of sprinters. Right. We're not alone.
7: There's five of us. It's the big slick heading to...
8: And we're heading to Coffin Astoria.
7: Yeah. Yeah.
8: Right, Coffin Astoria. Coffin Stadium.
7: Yeah, right, right.
8: We're not going to Queens.
7: Yeah, right. we're going.
8: But we're going.
7: And all of a sudden, this guy then gets in front of the sprinter van and starts screaming at the van, full on road
8: He's
7: rage.
8: He's doing this. The van is behind
7: him. Pull over
8: and he's
7: over.
8: Doing this.
5: What's he gonna do?
7: And we're like, what? Like
8: he's gonna take on the sprinter van? Yeah,
5: exactly.
7: By the way, Keckner was
8: Keckner,
7: ready.
8: Dave
7: to,
8: Keckner was ready to go.
5: He would have.
8: I think he was going to go ahead and pull over.
7: All right,
8: pull over.
7: You see, he has no idea that Champ is in this vehicle.
8: Whammy.
7: Okay.
8: Whammy.
7: Tapper. Whammy.
8: And Tapper. Jake Tapper's in this van. He could have been
7: behind us.
8: Yeah.
7: Yeah. I'm like, this man remembers everything. You better be careful.
9: Oh, my cheeks.
8: So, I mean, wild. We went for a little bit. He finally
7: he
8: gave
7: finally,
8: up.
7: He finally.
9: When did he relent? How long did it take?
7: Yeah. Oh, that was several miles.
8: Yes. Yeah.
7: Everyone lost us because he was slowing down the van.
8: Yeah.
7: He wouldn't get out of the way, screaming, took his phone out and started, like, while he's driving down the way, like, turning around and taking pictures of us.
8: Yeah.
7: Or video.
8: For who? I don't know. Like, I don't know what he was going to do. Submit this to.
7: I have no. Yeah. Who? Harvey Levin?
8: Yeah.
9: Some weird Reddit
7: Harvey
9: page.
7: Levin of Kansas City? Like, what are we doing?
8: Right. What are we doing here?
7: It was wild.
8: Oh, it was something. Very exciting way to go into the stadium.
7: Too bad we didn't have Kelsey. But we raised a poop ton of money for Children's Brooklyn Hospital. Another $4 million bucks.
8: That's
7: and,
8: amazing.
7: And the, there were so many great moments of the final Saturday night affair in downtown Kansas City.
8: Wonderful.
7: So many great performances.
8: Yeah.
7: One that I will never forget, though, is one you were part of. Oh. With Richard Kind. Can you walk us through the genesis of singing I Want It That Way, but including Richard Kind in this?
8: This was
7: the refrain.
8: Yes, we were, myself and Taryn Killiam and Will Forte and Zach Levi went to we're volunteering to be the Big Slick Boys, the Backstreet Boys,
7: sir.
8: A version of, and we needed an elder statement. Every one of these groups has like an older brother figure, and Andy Richter was supposed to be ours, but he bowed out at the last.
7: Oh,
8: minute.
7: Is that right?
8: This was a joke. This was part of the joke. No, said he was going to promote his new album, his solo album, which I called, you know, 10 on the Richter scale, you know.
7: Okay.
8: And so, anyway, so we needed an older brother, statesman, and we got Mr. Richard Kind to come in. So you had the four of us singing this song, and Rich coming in going, I want it that way, and just really kind of...
7: Tell me why.
8: Tell me why, yeah.
7: That he would just bark it, bellow it into the microphone.
8: Tell me why.
7: Yeah. Oh, my God.
9: Wow.
8: Fantastic. He's just...
7: But he knew he was... Because the way you played it off, you made it look like you were roping him in.
8: The magic of improv.
7: Ladies and gentlemen.
8: We did a magic of... A lot of that in the
7: movie,
8: too.
7: Funny people being funny. Go figure that.
8: A lot of magic. Improv magic. Yeah, he was great. That was a blast, that whole bit.
7: Yeah. And then Mahomes being there, too.
8: Mahomes being there. The Stephen Wilson Jr., the
7: he was
8: incredible, incredible musician.
7: Alive, ever.
8: I hadn't either, and he was dynamite. Just a lot of... Your lovely wife, Sarah, incredible.
7: What a set she
8: what
7: had.
8: What a set she had.
7: Adam Ray had a great set, too.
8: Yep.
7: It was a great night.
8: Yeah, a really great night. Beautiful thing they do over there.
7: Dude, that was a lot of fun. I'm glad that we were able to see it Saturday night.
8: Yeah.
7: After our... Escapade.
8: Yeah, after our escapade, exactly. We were alive to see it.
7: Have you ever been involved in a road rage incident, ever? Because that happened, and it was wild.
5: Do you think...
7: Mike, I should...
5: I had a guy chase me around Santa Monica for probably 25...
7: Well, you probably
8: Santa Monica?
7: It.
5: Yes, through
8: he was
5: the
8: late for yoga.
5: Yes,
8: trying... He had to get to yoga. He was like, what are you doing to me? I got
7: yoga.
8: That's why I go to yoga.
5: This guy would not stop. And I'm like, I'm trying to go to my... I just want to go to my place.
7: Oh, Mike's done everything. Did you know he created the K-Corner?
8: Yeah. No.
6: There is a New York Times article with my and my friend's name.
7: Mike Del Tufo.
6: Because we got interviewed because we were friends with the guys that did it. The original guy. A couple of the original guys.
7: In the old shit.
6: They left. Gooden's pitching. The guy comes up and goes, who does the K-corner? And he goes, these guys.
8: No
6: Me
8: way.
6: And my friend John. So I have the New York. I have it clipped and on my wall.
7: The New York Times shows up after the original guy who created the K-corner left.
8: Oh, okay.
7: Mike was there administering the Ks for his friend. Took the credit.
6: We took the credit.
7: And the New York Times.
8: Way to go, Mike.
7: New York Times.
6: The guy said, he goes, you guys got to run it now.
7: This guy.
8: Was it the original guy that was after you in Santa Monica, maybe? He heard about this?
6: Yes. Coming after me. Chasing me for 25 minutes.
10: Do you think the guy on the motorcycle thought that his pass was
7: could have been that
10: in there, or his wife's that. Pass yeah. was yeah. on there.
7: Look at you bringing it back.
10: I'm just saying.
7: Look
10: just
7: at you bringing it back.
8: I like that.
9: Attaboy.
8: This movie's really funny. Go see it. A lot of really, really fun people. Silly,
7: man.
8: Super silly.
7: That's so great.
8: A lot of
7: John
8: big shots.
7: Slattery, too.
8: I
7: sat next to him on a plane once, and I just bent his ear. He's a giant fan.
8: He's a
7: New York Giant.
8: Oh, is he?
7: He is.
8: He is such a class act, that guy. And yeah, has he been on the show?
7: I would love to. He is not.
9: He did the old podcast, one of the specials.
7: That's right. After I ran into him on the plane and I roped him.
9: At NFL Network, yep.
8: And he crushes in this movie. He's great in everything, but like it's really fun when you find someone that is not afraid to take the piss out of themselves.
7: Yeah.
8: And any person that does that is high in my book, and he's one of them, and he's really great in the movie. He's a surfer. You know he surfs?
7: Did not know that.
8: Yeah.
7: Sterling surfs.
8: Yes, Sterling surfs. Yes.
7: Charlie don't, but Roger Sterling does. Is there any chance on planet Earth Brooklyn Nine-Nine gets back together?
8: Oh, gosh. I love every person in that show. I love that show, but it's really tough. I mean, we're missing the king. We're missing
7: Andre.
8: And, you know, it's tough to kind of do anything without him. I never say never, but I'm not the scribes, and I'm not high enough on that cast list, but
7: right.
8: In a heartbeat, I would be all over. It's a special show, and it still has legs.
7: Well, I mean, I know, you know, how you felt about it doing it and how everybody felt about it together. Don't you think, in all honesty, most everybody who's on that program would feel the same way as you?
8: Absolutely.
7: Right?
8: Absolutely. I mean, you know, what was great about that show was that everyone on it really knew how... had some modicum of success already and kind of knew how special this was.
7: So right.
8: There were no egos, no attitude. We were like, this is really cool. And the crew is amazing and our producers are great and everyone's... And so we treasure it. It's one of the greatest shows we've ever done.
7: What's your favorite thing you did?
8: In that show?
7: Yes, sir.
8: I mean, there's a lot of them. There's an episode where Andy and I, Jake... and Charles have a stakeout and we're just kind of getting on each other's nerves and where it's a really sweet, it's one in the earlier seasons. And yes. It's one of the episodes that I'd known Andy before the show, but we had a lot of time in that episode to know each other.
7: What, better. In a car you're talking about?
8: We were in an apartment across the street. Mm-hmm. So, you know, we're kind of just writing, you know, different stuff on the wall, and we have a little basketball that we're kind of doing Nerf basketball that we're slamming, and we're just kind of we're living together. We're basically a married couple, and it's a fun episode.
7: Well, maybe Mike Schur can write something in October. He's got nothing to do, right?
8: Yeah, I mean, he's not a busy guy.
7: You know, the Red Sox will be out of it.
8: Oh, right, that's right.
9: I don't like that. I don't like that.
7: You know, the Celtics season will just get started, and it's a Knicks world.
8: You guys
7: now.
8: Were close.
7: Orange and blue
8: yesterday
7: skies.
8: Yesterday, no hitter, were you?
7: Orange and blue skies.
9: Ask him how many games in a row we just won.
7: It's fine. It doesn't matter. It's June. Mm-hmm. It doesn't matter.
8: Mm-hmm.
7: I'm just talking about. Sure, was not riding this potential.
8: TJ,
7: Brooklyn
8: what are we going to do about our Mets?
10: Give up?
8: What are we going to do?
7: Well, I mean,
10: I don't
7: were
10: know
7: you in the Mr. Met uniform promoting your new movie behind? Did you
10: see this, Joe?
7: The video of Steve Gelbs, who reports on the Mets?
8: No.
7: We can't show the video.
8: Okay.
7: But we've got a whole bunch of stills. He's going through Carlos Mendoza being fired and what's wrong with the Mets. And Mr. Met is dancing behind him the entire time.
10: Like, and he's full on, Joe. He's full on putting on a performance, and he's trying to give away some bad news.
8: He's locked in.
7: If only Bo Bichette was his locked in.
10: Oh, see.
8: Or Luis. Robert. Yeah, either of them.
10: Sorry. They should just cancel baseball.
7: Maybe
10: for the
7: Yankees should be your celebrity hall.
8: No.
7: Oh. Wait, by the way,
8: no.
7: Wait a minute. I know
8: it was hard enough to divorce the Jets, and now you want, come on.
7: Will you stick around for one more segment?
8: Sure.
7: Let's do this.
8: Love it here.
7: All right. Joe Latrulio's here on the program.
10: Now he's just going to talk trash about the Mets.
7: You did say something that I need to address.
8: Okay.
7: I did pick up on something that I made a mental note to return, and now we're out of time for this segment.
10: About a celebrity pass?
7: Definitely not.
10: Oh, okay.
7: Although Suze is in the air right now. She's not hearing us.
11: A bandwagon fan. 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
8: Yeah.
7: Joe Latrulio here.
8: Yeah, you're
7: We kept him after class.
8: Yeah, I like
7: just
8: it.
7: Just for this conversation.
8: I'm in the principal's office and I like it.
7: No, you're not in the principal's office at all. Everybody else is. You were talking about your story about being at the Sundance Film Festival.
8: Yeah.
7: Very, very, very famous
8: mm-hmm.
7: film festival
8: mm-hmm.
7: Where they're watching films and not having an NFC Championship game watch party.
8: It's not a watch party.
7: You just told a story about Gail Daughtry and the celebrity sex pass, which, by the way, is in theaters near you, Friday, July 10th. You're watching it for the first time, but only as... You're double screening.
8: I'm double screening. I've got my phone in one hand at the back of the theater and then...
7: Because you're watching the Rams and the Seahawks, and you talked about how the end result disappointed you greatly.
8: It did.
7: So you are a Jet fan who has now become a Rams fan.
8: Correct.
7: If not, the Rams being sort of your... football methadone to get you off of the bad habit?
8: Well, yes.
7: Is that-
8: well, I mean, the analogy I use is I've divorced the Jets. The Jets are my ex that I can never quit because, you know, we've all seen that viral video of the kid saying, you know, I'll always be a Jet fan. And I'm always going to keep track of my ex. I'm always going to see how, you know, she's looking and, you know, but I need to move on to a healthier relationship,
7: yes.
8: you know,
7: yes.
8: and the Rams provide that for me,
7: yes.
8: the reciprocal relationship.
7: Yes.
8: I feel like my needs are met.
7: Yes.
8: My complaints are heard.
7: Yes.
8: And there is an attempt
7: yes.
8: for both parties to enjoy
7: yes.
8: the fruits of the relationship.
7: And I echo those sentiments here, and I get so much grief from that guy over there, Patriot fan over there.
8: I get it.
7: My son, who's also a Patriot fan, Cooper, my youngest son, calls me derisively a passionate Rams fan.
8: Uh-huh.
7: Because
19: not a compliment.
7: Yeah. That's why I said derisively.
19: Not a compliment.
7: You know, he calls me a passionate Rams fan, and I'm like, well, wait a minute. There's many reasons to root for the Rams like them. A lot.
8: That's right. There is.
7: You know?
8: There is. But you know, when you make yourself better, when you take care of a problem, when you're no longer an alcoholic, a lot of your friends that still drink, they give you crap for not going to the party.
7: Yeah, but they're drinking around you.
8: Yeah, they're drinking around you. But you know what? You just stay on course day by day.
7: Yes.
8: And, you know, one foot in front of the other.
7: Yeah.
8: We have an incredible team this year, the Rams.
7: Basically, if the Rams don't go 17-0, wait a minute. They've got to go 21-0 or 20-0 because if they're 17-0, they skip a playoff.
8: They skip a playoff.
7: 20-0.
8: But, you know, I just want to say it was very difficult to lose Jared Verse. Of course, the great trade. We love, but that guy.
7: Come on now.
8: No. I'm not saying it shouldn't have been done. But
7: I know. I'm just saying, like, you know, I'm with you. Jared Verse is spectacular and young, but you can get Myles Garrett at this age.
8: Absolutely.
7: And that salary.
8: Absolutely, but
7: and
8: I want to
7: potentially bring Donald out of retirement.
8: Yeah, but But can I give a hot take that you're gonna yell at me?
2: You got about 30 seconds.
8: Okay. The Verse and the new quarterback that the Cleveland Browns, whoever they pick, the Cleveland Browns will be in the AFC title game in 4 years.
7: This guy over here.
8: Ooh. Okay. Ooh.
7: Mark it down. Mark 4 years. Time.
8: They're going to be in the title game.
7: Gail Daughtry and the Celebrity Sex Pass available in theaters on Friday, July 10th. This man's pass is called the Los Angeles Rams. Everybody check this movie out with Joe Latrullio and more. That wraps up this edition of the Rich Eisen Show here on this Monday. We'll talk about Tuesday and send Joe Latrullio off to his Monday on Disney Plus in a second.
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1: Kyle Wallace. Yahoo! So in for Kyle Wallace today is host of Jen, Gabe, and Chewy Mornings 94.5 ESPN. He's on ESPN Radio. He's on the T on Tuesdays. He's GKW Wrestling. I've probably missed five other things. He is Gabe Neitzel.
2: What's up, Benny?
1: Did I miss anything?
2: I don't think so. I mean, we got Green Bay game days during football season, yeah. So that doesn't really count.
1: I'd promote that. On the T. I would promote that.
2: Of the things currently going on,
1: okay, good.
2: On the T, GKW, it was a huge wrestling weekend, man.
1: C-Cat running the show told me he is into wrestling. I just found that.
2: Oh, yeah. Yeah, we've had some conversations. Sami Zayn, new champ. That's exciting.
1: You guys are speaking a whole different language. I don't even know what you're talking. I mean, I know the two different things.
2: The two different
1: things. Exactly. I'm going to stop myself.
2: Promotions.
1: Yeah.
2: Yeah, for promotions. WWE would
1: I thought
2: be
1: they were
2: promotion.
1: Are they not leagues?
2: No, I'd call them a promotion versus a league. Okay,
1: what?
2: Yeah.
1: A promotion?
2: Yeah.
1: All right. You know, I got to tune into GKW. Is there like a starter pack? You know, like Wrestling for Dummies 101?
2: Not that
1: I'm aware
2: of.
1: Because I feel like
2: of.
1: If I jumped in there, I would
2: You would be very lost very quickly, yes.
1: Lost.
2: Yeah.
1: I mean, I grew up watching the WWF.
2: Yeah, if you watched wrestling, so for example, Monday Night Raw is tonight, it's on Netflix. If you tuned in that or AEW signature shows Dynamite on Wednesdays, if you tuned into that and just watched it, I think you would get the gist of it and be caught up pretty quick.
1: So it's not like, is that something where you don't have to, like, the biggest thing right now in my household is the annoyance of Love Island and how they have a new episode every freaking night.
2: Mm-hmm.
1: And so that if you don't watch it, it's hard to catch up or know what's going on if you want to skip an episode. If I jumped in as a non-wrestling person, could I jump in and kind of pick up the pieces? And if I look at it from an entertainment value standpoint, I'm like, all right, it is what it is.
2: Yeah, I think you could. I mean, there would be a couple of questions you'd probably have walking away of, oh, why is this guy fighting with this guy? But they do a pretty good job of kind of recapping and trying to bring people in who may not be watching each and every week like myself. Yeah.
1: Fair enough. 800-990-3776 is the Carbless talk and text line. List is more. Of course, you can see us on YouTube at ESPN Milwaukee and at ESPN Madison. Our graphic was, I just said his name 15 times, Joel Kuhnel. Sad. And just me. There was no graphic of Gabe. So I did let people in the chat know, don't worry, it's not just me. Gabe Neitzel is here with me as well. So you can get us there. Now, as I mentioned, congratulations to Kyle Wallace on his wedding on Saturday. But of course, all I've heard is about this groomzilla nature that he has.
2: I've heard a little bit about that on the show.
1: Well, one of the more fascinating things that I heard was that he determined that the bridesmaids couldn't, like, if they were going to wear a colored dress, like a certain color, like you pick out the color.
2: Yep.
1: It's got to be the same dress for everyone. You know, sometimes it's like, you can go blue, but you pick your blue and you send it to the bride and they okay it. That's what we did.
2: I was at my sister-in-law's wedding in Alabama earlier this year over Memorial Day weekend. That's what it was there. It was all the same color dress. And a couple of them, well, two of them were twins, so they had the same dress, right? Like, they had the same dress, but then everybody else just had that exact same color, but in a different dress that fit them more than whatever.
1: I couldn't imagine telling my now wife what they had to wear. Kyle made the executive decision that they all had to wear the same dress.
2: So, the way I look at this, and the way I approached my wedding, which you were at, I would say ours wasn't necessarily a traditional wedding, right?
1: No.
2: It was pretty relaxed. But what I learned about going, you know, getting married at 36, you know, versus getting married earlier in life is there are some things that matter and there are other things that just don't matter.
1: Kyle got married at 35 or 36, whatever he is, and he did not have the vibe that you had.
2: The making sure all of the bridesmaids, which, by the way, we did not have any, like, I did not have a groomsman. I did not have a best man. She did not have anybody stand up on her side. But, like, I can't imagine something mattering less to me than

0: the dresses of the bridesmaids.
1: So there's a whole lot more on the bone here. I'll just jump into this. So he got everyone's email in the RSVP process through a QR code. You were also supposed to put in your phone number,
0: mm-hmm.
1: and you were going to get text updates throughout the wedding of where to be.
0: Oh, okay.
1: Which is like...
0: So you were getting texted updates, like you might get a Shams report, bride coming down the aisle.
1: Yes, rehearsal dinner starting in 15 minutes.
0: Sure, or things like that.
1: Cocktail hour, rather.
0: Yeah.
1: I mean, I'm sure the groom, they would have had a million more. But there was emails.
0: Please be at the bus in 10 minutes.
1: There were no texts because that didn't work.
0: Okay.
1: God bless that. I did not want texts. I know how to go to a wedding and like get to places. So he sent out an email 2 weeks prior to the wedding. And then he sent out an email 2 days prior to the wedding. And I just want to read this. The wedding ceremony will begin promptly at 3:30 at blank church.
0: Which I know is bogus. I know that's bogus.
1: Located blank. Church doors will open at 3. We kindly ask that all guests arrive early so everyone is seated before the ceremony begins. Doors lock at 3:30.
0: That's not true.
1: Doors lock at 3:30.
0: Also, you're not locking anybody out of your wedding. Get out of here.
1: Right. So, obviously...
0: But that, I know... You want to know how I know that email's bogus? Because, well, first and foremost, I saw Kyle Wallace.
1: Yeah, he was wandering around Summerfest.
0: He was wandering around Summerfest. Yeah, on Saturday.
1: Gabe Neitzel, Jason Wilde, Alex Stroff, giving you all the latest.
0: And so Stroff was invited, and I looked at Stroff like, "Do you got to get out of here early?" He's like, "It's at 3:30. I'll just go to the reception after. I won't be able to make it for that." And Kyle, Kyle just said, "Well, no, if you can't make it, it's you're just being lazy because you can make it on time." And he's like, "What do you mean? It starts at 3:30. He's like, "No, it starts at 3:45. Like, 3:30, you should be there by 3:30, but the ceremony's not going to start till 3:45. Those were the direct words from Kyle.
1: I told my wife and Stroff's fiance, who we went together as Stroff was doing State of the Packers, that I have a bad feeling when we walked in that we still showed up way too early. Out of respect... I did want to be early by the wishes of his email.
0: Mm-hmm.
1: We got there at 3:15. 3:15.
0: So you were a half hour early. It turned out to be a half hour early. Because this
1: longer.
0: Ceremony...
1: Longer.
0: Well, when did the ceremony actually start?
1: Not like he told you verbatim at 3:45. So I see people walking in from 3:30 until 3:50.
0: Whoa.
1: What happened to doors locked? He's telling me that his cousin Jordan Turner and his other cousins were going to be like standing in front of the door, like shooing people away. Like I was thinking this thing was like Coach Carter. I thought they're going to put a lock on the church.
0: If
1: we were locked in there.
0: If you're 5 minutes early, you're late.
1: Correct. Lombardi time does not exist in Kyle's world because he was late. So then I realized when I was in there at 3:15, I was like, oh, hell. They handed out the fans to keep you cool.
0: Sure.
1: No air conditioning.
0: Well, yeah. I mean, a lot of the churches. Well, we do have beautiful churches.
1: Yes.
0: In the city of Milwaukee. Most of them are very old. And they're
1: tight.
0: Not going to have. Yes.
1: Very tight.
0: Uh-huh. And you pile people. And Kyle's a popular guy. You know, you're going to have a lot of people.
1: It was a big wedding.
0: Yeah, you're going to have a lot of people there.
1: We spent from 3:15 until 3:55 is when the wedding started.
0: You were there 40 minutes early.
1: 3:15 to 3:55. Doors locked at 3:30. I thought there was bodyguards. I thought I was going to be shooed away.
0: Doors locked.
1: The ceremony itself, amazing.
0: Mm-hmm.
1: 15 minutes. 15 minutes. I spent more time sitting in the hot church because of the email that I got about bodyguards and locked doors at 3:30.
0: Sure.
1: And the ceremony is 15 minutes. That's ridiculous. He's a liar.
0: Yes.
1: He lied to everybody.
0: Uh-huh. Because he wanted to make sure everybody was there on time, I guess. But obviously, some people knew that was not going to be the case if people were strolling in until 3:50.
1: Every day. He could have told me, hey, 3:45, I would get there at 3:35.
0: Yeah.
1: And I, like, sitting there from 3:35, and it's starting 15 minutes later. That, like, you know, you're talking to people, you're sitting down. Oh, it's cute. You're looking at the program.
0: I would say what? 75% of the wedding ceremonies you go to are not going to start on time.
1: No.
0: Right? Like, they just don't...
1: No, but
0: they,
1: the doors lock thing at 3:30 had me in a tizzy.
0: That was an interesting twist. Just the thought of locking your doors and people who want to come in and celebrate your love.
1: I should have called the bluff.
0: You should have.
1: It's on me. I'll take ownership because I know how he operates. And I had a little inkling. Because when I sat down, I told my wife and Strofe's fiance, I was like, just so you know, I don't think this thing starts until 4-ish. And it started at 3:55.
0: No, you nailed it.
1: I didn't want to nail it. I didn't want to sweat.
0: But
1: and by the way, the fan thing,
0: yeah. Oh,
1: you sweat more by moving your
0: because,
1: arm
0: yeah,
1: based
0: in
1: off
0: order
1: the
0: to
1: air
0: get,
1: that
0: yes.
1: you get from it.
0: Mm-hmm,
1: it's just hot
0: it.
1: Air blowing in your face from the tight church.
0: Yeah, the juice isn't worth the squeeze.
1: So
0: on the,
1: I won't
0: on the
1: get
0: fan.
1: Into any other details because obviously it was amazing ceremony. 15 minutes.
0: Yeah.
1: Boom, bang, bop, we're out of here. And then getting to the, you know, the cocktail hour. Shout out to Palermo's, who you and I both love.
0: Oh, love
1: the
0: Palermo's.
1: Pizza truck was out there for afterwards.
0: Oh, really?
1: Yeah.
0: That's a great get for a wedding.
1: Unbelievable. Right there on Wisconsin Avenue.
0: Did you grab yourself a slice?
1: What do you think? Of course I did. Whether it's Frozen Pizza Friday. Actually, last night was another night where I stopped at my local grocer. I went to Sendick's. And next thing you know, I had a pizza on a Sunday night. You can't have enough Palermo's frozen pizza.
0: What'd you go with?
1: Yesterday, I went with the thin and crispy Screaming Sicilian pepperoni.
0: Okay.
1: Again, like, it's crazy how we can talk about this because we know how there's so many brands and each brand has a specific way of, yeah. Like, I was like, it's Sunday. I'm eating a little later. I probably shouldn't do the OG screaming because then I'm going to be in a food coma.
0: Yeah.
1: Got to get up to go to work. So I went with the thin and crispy. I felt like there was a heady play.
0: I think that is a heady play because my problem is I've fallen in love with the Detroit style.
1: Though,
0: and that's
1: very good.
0: Yes. You want to talk about, yeah, you want to talk about food coma. Yeah, that'll,
1: heavy.
0: I mean, get you where you need to go and then sometimes you need a nap
1: The only
0: afterwards.
1: Other thing I will let you know is that there was a photo booth.
0: Okay.
1: This is after, like, the father-daughter, son-mom, first dance. He goes back and turns on, like, he's running
0: the photo booth.
1: He was like, yeah, I got to get it plugged in. I got to make sure it works. Like, he was doing everything. I was like, are you enjoying yourself? Like, so now that I'm looking at you remembering that, I was so stressed watching him. I could see everything churning in his brain. It's like, go get a drink, man.
0: Yeah.
1: Or disappear with your wife or just go do
0: somebody
1: something.
0: Else, yeah. Let somebody else handle the photo booth.
1: So congratulations to Kyle, but the idea that he's going to lock the doors at 3:30
0: you
1: and
0: should've...
1: then start it 25 minutes after the threat of locking the doors from people seeing the wedding, I should have called the bluff.
0: Kyle's too nice to lock people out of his wedding. That is, yeah, you should have called that
1: bluff. Yeah, I should have called the bluff.
0: Yeah, because he's just too, I mean, again, for Kyle, the bark is worse than the bite, right? Like, he likes to get up here and he likes to yell from time to time, but he's...
1: He backs down.
0: Yeah.
1: Especially when it's like a Packers player like Tausch or Bulaga, like, he'll be, like, really serious. And then when they, like, push back, he's like, well, you played. You played in the NFL. I should probably listen.
0: Yeah, you think Kyle... I mean, let's just say there was... It's summer in Milwaukee. You can hit traffic at any point because some streets shut
1: down. I wish I would have hit traffic.
0: You know, but that's what I'm saying. Like, 94 is a mess. Like, you just coming from any angle, trying to get to any church at any time. There could be a street festival going on. So now you've got to drive around.
1: I wish there was.
0: It takes you longer.
1: I wouldn't have been sweating for 50 minutes.
0: So you're telling me he's got a family member that he cares deeply for that gets stuck in a traffic jam somewhere in Milwaukee. He was going to lock them out? No.
1: Yeah, not happening.
0: No.
1: That was Saturday night. Obviously, a less than ideal finish yesterday to the Brewers-Cubs series. Gabe, I heard you talking about the Brewers and their runners in scoring position, but I think there's a lot that we can hit on here as it pertains to the Brewers overall because, look, at this point last year, they weren't even close to how as good as they've been this entire year.
0: Mm-hmm.
1: And so I think there's a perspective that's being lost. And I will be the person that will admit my faults. I would say early on, even with the injuries, knowing guys were coming back, I still was doing the panic of, like, what if they come back and it's just not what it was? It was. It became what it was. And it still is what it was. But just because you lose a couple series that are important in the regular season, they're not that important. They're important, but not that important. You dropped 2 of 3 to the Braves. You dropped 2 of 3 to the Cubs. And I'm feeling too much panic. So we're going to dive deeper into these Milwaukee Brewers because I don't like the vibes around the panic that I'm feeling. And maybe you're not. But if you are, I want to hear why. 800-990-3776. The Carbless Talk and Text Line. Gabe Neitzel in for Kyle Wallace. We go Brewers with you. Let's talk some ball next.
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1: I was just telling Gabe, as Gabe Neitzel's in for Kyle Wallace, it's Kyle and Brust across ESPN Wisconsin.
17: selfishly, it's a great time to love watching Brewers baseball as they play 14 out of the next 15 days

0: But if you don't want to look too far ahead, just know your next 7 days have you covered with Brewers baseball as 4 games against the Reds starting tonight at 6:40. The Brewers sit 50-31. It's a hell of a record for a team that just a couple weeks ago, I looked at what they were last year after 69 games. That just so happened to be what I looked. It was an off day.
1: Nice.
0: Thank you. They were 36-33. So even just to look at where they are now, a couple, basically at the halfway point here, not basically.
1: No, it is the halfway point.
0: 50-31 is pretty damn good. Pretty damn good. You're looking at a pace of 100 games, which would somehow, some way, the way it feels after this Cubs series is like the sky is falling because you need a back-end reliever. No one can hit runners in scoring position. The inconsistency of the bats right now. They're 50-31. So I found this interesting from Gabe Neitzel on Jen, Gabe, and Chewy, who's with us today. So, Gabe, let's take a listen to yourself.
2: I guess I'm not as upset about the series because the Brewers were literally 0 for the series in batting with runners in scoring position, and I just don't think that's going to continue. Like, it's too good of an offensive team. They're too good of a hitting team for that to happen. This is one of those lulls of the regular season.
0: Short, simple, and correct. Like, I got caught up early in the season of worrying what this team would be like, even when they got Churio, Vaughn, and Yelich back. I was like, can they recapture their identity of who they've been from year one to year two under Murphy into year three here? Can they continue this style of baseball of making pitchers grind and work for everything, being fast on the base pads, putting pressure on every pitcher every second, having that great defense and discipline? And the answer is yes. I was panicking for no reason. So I'm trying to take my lessons from the past and remind myself that I tried telling myself, and yeah, I'm believing it now, that there were going to be ebbs and flows because it is baseball. And to lose two series against the Braves and the Cubs, and for that to be like the story instead of 50-31 is to me a little bit backwards.
2: I think it's just so hard because in every other sport, and we talk Packers and football more often than we don't and everything else here on ESPN Milwaukee, or even when we are talking about the Bucks making postseason runs and circling on the calendar these big matchups that they might have against the Heat or the Celtics, or, you know, these teams that you might see in the postseason, those can be indicative of what happens in the postseason because of how you're matching up. In baseball, it just doesn't. And I would have hoped we would have learned that lesson last year.
0: When you went 6-0 against the Dodgers?
2: Exactly. And then went 0-4 against the Dodgers in the postseason. Just the way the baseball ebbs and flows and is 162 games, you're going to have down periods. And I know it's hard to forget that because really since the All-Star break last year, we haven't really experienced those ebbs. It's all been flow.
0: It feels like a millennium ago that they had a minus 34 run differential through the first four games.
2: Mm-hmm.
0: You get in May.
2: Torpedo bats. We're taking the league by storm. Turns out the Brewers pitching was just terrible in New York.
0: Shout out to why am I blanking? Don't say. He was traded to San Diego. God bless him. He just threw meatballs down the middle to the New York Yankees.
2: He was
0: God
2: a former Yankee.
0: It. I know.
2: Had a mustache. Starts with an N, ends with Esther.
0: Oh, God.
2: Nestor
0: so
2: Cortez.
0: Bad of me. I was going to say David Wells. Didn't he have a mustache?
2: Yeah, he did. Former lefty Yankee that had a mustache.
0: It would be way different. I know Nestor Cortez didn't end up working on San Diego once I traded him. Dave Wells, Nestor Cortez, not on the same playing field. Then even in May, they were like below 500. Like,
2: yeah.
0: That was not that long ago.
2: Mm-hmm.
0: So like, just keep perspective that like all we've known is success. When it comes to the Milwaukee Brewers. And a couple series against some good teams they've lost isn't the end of the world, because you know why? What was funny, which is why I'm confused, is before this, I think they were like 12 games above 500 against teams with a record above 500.
2: Yeah.
0: So like they're really good at beating teams that have pretty good records. So it was like, I don't know why, because of two series, in which, by the way, it took an Ozzie Albies home run in the Braves series. You went on Sunday after
2: Ozzie Albies home run.
0: Exactly. This Cup series wasn't particularly awesome in terms of, again, runners in scoring position, things you talked about in the clip on Jen, Gabe, and Chewy, but they're not getting waxed despite the fact that they're not playing well offensively. And sure, back end of the bullpen can be a little frisky at times. And again, I don't worry about that stuff when it comes to the Brewers for the long term.
2: I'm circling things. The back end, I guess the B bullpen. We talked about the difference between the A bullpen. So A is bullpen is the guys you see all the time. McGill, Abner, Ashby has not pitched well. He's a part of the A bullpen.
0: Abner went 5 outs in like less than 20 pitches.
2: Yeah, no, he was incredibly
0: Trevor's
2: efficient.
0: Trevor's been great. And like to me,
2: Trevor got off to that rocky start, but ever since he got his velocity back.
0: I didn't talk about the early struggles, but he has been great as of late.
2: Trevor was an all-star last year and he's regained that form. I don't know where the velocity went because it's not like it was a Woody situation where it's, okay, is this a dead arm thing? It was just a tick down. And now that his fastball's back up and sitting at 99-100, it plays off the curveball and it's fantastic. So I think that they probably need a little bit of help in the bullpen. Maybe that comes in the person of Shane Drouin. Maybe it comes when DL Hull's back because Logan Henderson looked fantastic in AAA last night in a rehab start. So if he's back in the starting rotation, that drops somebody else down. Maybe Robert Gasser. I don't know.
0: That's why I'm not worried because that's where I was going to go next. You look at when Woody comes back, the options that they have to bring guys that have actually started, like the Brewers used to do this a lot more. They've started a lot of their younger pitchers in games. Back in the day, it was like Burns, you're starting in the bullpen. Woody. Freddie, you're starting in the bullpen. So even though it's a little bit backwards that they have had opportunities to start, the stuff from some of these guys, you know Sproat has stuff.
2: Mm-hmm.
0: Gasser's actually, as having Josh Gosser as a teammate, I always have to make sure I say Robert Gasser correctly.
2: I mess it up all the time because I used to do a show. Like, Josh used to join us when Homer and I were
0: Homer
2: at the
0: Homer and Gabe at the Edgewater, yes. So I'm glad you have that same issue.
2: And I've called Gasser Gosser before.
0: I've heard it. I let it slide because I'm like, I know that, Gabe. I know that feeling. But the overall point is, although they've been starters, I'm not worried because it's the Brewers and it's Chris Hook and it's their pitching staff. And it's not like it's a Aaron Civale situation where like he thinks he's earned an opportunity to be a starter. These guys are trying to earn their opportunity as major league pitchers, right? To have long careers. And so if it means as your team is 50-31 that you can contribute at such a young age in the bullpen, that doesn't mean you're going to stay there. It means you can continue to prove why as maybe someone else that's young starts. You can get that back. It's an ever-changing thing for that 4 or 5 spot in the regular season. So I'm not worried about that back end.
2: And Jared Koenig is just getting back healthy. I think, I mean, he has been somebody who's been a part of that A bullpen for the Brewers. You know, 2.47 ERA in 24, 2.86 ERA last year in 72 games. So they're going to continue to add to that and the Brewers are always active. I mean, the move for Shelby Miller just didn't work out last year because Shelby unfortunately got hurt. But they're always looking for, I mean, Joel Kuhnel, right? Like he was a midseason trade. They're constantly looking
0: somehow
2: for
0: somehow his velocity's ticked up 4 miles per hour.
2: Right? So they're always looking
0: and he was in a warm climate.
2: improvements in that bullpen. So it certainly has my attention. I wouldn't say I'm worried. I'm just noticing it is what I would say because I have faith that the Brewers, with either internal options that we just discussed or external options, are going to find a way to have one of the best bullpens once we get to the postseason.
0: I just sit in a spot right now, and I want to get to some Matt Arnold conversation as we're getting closer and closer to really having those discussions around the trade deadline. Like, there was early conversations because Detroit sucked and the Scooble conversation was big. Even from an MLB Network standpoint, hearing those guys talk about, like, they can do it, and I think they should. It's outside of their comfort zone. But where I'm at is, when you have a team that went to the NLCS last year, and you're 50-31 the next season, and you can say that they still haven't hit on all strides, I think the general manager is going to take notice of that. And something's got to give here, right? Like I'm not saying they're going to get Scooble, but what I'm saying is I think you should be expecting something that puts a jolt into the fan base, the organization, and the players by form of the deadline. Now, we're going to discuss that next. You may disagree. I want your thoughts. 800-990-3776. Do you have high expectations or low expectations for the trade deadline? And maybe what you hear next will help you have higher expectations. Kyle and Brooke.

0: 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Matt Arnold next.
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0: The Milwaukee Brewers are 50-31 at the halfway point. And I see on the Carbless Talk and Text line the frustration of how they lost and it being against the Cubs. I understand that.
1: And I'm not saying you go ahead, be frustrated with it. Because I get it. It was
0: frustrating.
1: Bases loaded, nobody out. Winning runs at second base, tying runs at third. You don't tie the game. Yeah, that's frustrating.
0: I'm looking at Jake Bowers up in a situation like that, a probability of him doing something and it not happening.
1: Do you have a problem with him going after the first pitch? Because that has been...
0: He did it a couple times. I think he did it earlier in the game, too.
1: Yeah.
0: And I do because I think he's, like, one of the better guys at feeling the count. He's kind of struggled as of recent, though. So I think that's why he's going after the first pitch.
1: Because
0: he's not seeing he's not seeing the plate as well right now as he had been the prior 2 weeks. Still, I think, leads them at home runs, which is fascinating, not being true everyday guy because he's been sitting a couple times against lefties. The other day. I think he did Saturday, and I think he did the prior series. And my whole thing is, because Saturday he didn't, because I was like, well, why? Like, you got to find a way to put him in there. Even if I saw Blake Perkins and Sal Frelick in the same lineup, and now I'm sorry, I'm going a little crazy here. Put Sal in center and put Bowers in right. Like I'm sorry. Like, even if Blake's been swinging a little bit, like, what are we doing here? He should be an everyday guy, even if he's struggling.
1: Mm-hmm.
0: He's got that much pop going. It's Rake Bowers for a reason. I don't care how old he is in comparison to everyone else. Get him out there. Anyway, this all stemmed from a YouTube comment from Josh, which, again, I totally get it because we had the conversation earlier about how 6-0 against the Dodgers last year in the regular season didn't mean that they were going to beat them in the NLCS. The real problem is, can we beat the Dodgers, Braves, and Cubs with the roster we have now?
1: Yeah. I mean, definitely the Cubs, maybe the Braves. The Dodgers are a different animal because the Dodgers are following basically the same script as a year ago where so many of their starting
0: Snell
1: pitchings.
0: Snell and Glass now are just hanging out and eating seeds, waiting for the playoffs to come.
1: Yeah. Oh, and then they're going to get healthy when we get to August and September, and then they're going to be around.
0: So 800-990-3776 is the Carbless Talk text line. Do you have high or low expectations for Matt Arnold in this trade deadline? You could go back to the Stearns era and take a look at what they've done. You could look at the Matt Arnold era, and specifically last year, it was a little bit different because they hadn't hit their full peak that they hit like they did post-deadline into August. They won a lot of freaking games.
1: Right after the deadline, they won so many games.
0: Yeah, they won a lot of freaking games. It was Lockridge, Danny Jansen, and Shelby Miller, right? Those aren't going to blow you away. Based off my high expectations, low expectations, that would put me in the... I would have low expectations. But this year is different. Like I mentioned kind of heading into break before we got back here is I think that there's an opportunity that the organization feels. And when you look around and you look at the record, despite how you're feeling after the weekend against the Cubs, you don't become 50-31 after winning a franchise record of 97 games unless you're real. And you could talk about how there's been God knows how many starting pitchers again and injuries early on in the season. And the runners in scoring position statistics as of late, they're still 50-31 at the halfway point. The best ever.
1: In the history of this team, yeah.
0: Ever.
1: Yeah. They've never had 50 wins this early into a season.
0: What are your expectations, Gabe?
1: They're high. The Brewers are always active at the trade deadline. Most of the time, it's a deadline the way you just described.
0: Mm-hmm.
1: A few years ago, you know, they tried to get a little bit of help on offense because the pitching was so good, and they went out and got Mark Canna and Carlos Santana, and they were trying to boost the offense. I mean, those aren't blockbuster moves, but those are guys who ended up getting some pretty significant at-bats for the Brewers after the trade deadline. I look at this team, and when you have this many wins, and you look at, you know, the Dodgers and the Braves, I'm expecting something big. Especially with the way this farm system's loaded up. Who knows?
0: Sorry, I want to protect you right now because when people say because of the farm system, just because you say they have a farm system and they could trade some of those guys doesn't mean they're going to trade the ones
1: No.
0: Like they have... They're not trading
1: Jesus Mate.
0: They have seven top 100 prospects. So you could...
1: And four of them play shortstop.
0: Correct. A lot of them are the same position. So the and also the likelihood that all of them pan out to be what we expect them to be, it's just like the nature of the beast. You don't hit on everything that you do. The Brewers have a great track record of doing so. And so you like to hope that who they're locking up are going to be the ones that do make an impact based off these early contracts. But people get so scared to say, like, why would we trade our prospects? Like, I see that a lot. I see that a lot. I'm not scared of it.
1: I'm just doing this. Let's just do the simple math with some of these guys, right? So Cooper Platt is already up and already inked to a long-term extension playing shortstop. Okay, so he's your shortstop of the future. Because he's also a really good defender.
0: Murph said that as well.
1: Yeah, he's a really good defender on
0: Maybe
1: top of it.
0: Got a little too excited chasing some high fastballs. But he's young.
1: Yeah, the moment got to him.
0: Yep.
1: He's 21.
0: Yeah. I'd be excited too.
1: Yeah. Especially after the first one. You knew a second one was coming. He just couldn't help himself. I felt for the kid. So, okay, Jesus Mate also plays shortstop. Is the number one prospect in all of baseball. I would assume, just based on some of the things I've seen about him, and he's put on, I don't want to say it's bad weight, he's put on a little bit more weight as he's continues to mature, as his body, as he, you know, physically continues to mature. Seems like he's probably going to play third base. Okay, well, they've got another really good third baseman, Andrew Fisher, just keeps on raking down there.
0: Mm-hmm.
1: Okay, so if Pratt's playing shorts, if Pratt's playing short, Mate eventually moves to third, okay, maybe he goes over and plays first. All right, what does that mean for Luis Peña? What does that mean for Jet Williams? What does that mean for Luis Lara? Because also up on the major league roster, you have Jackson Chourio, who's locked into a pretty long-term deal. So you can only play so many of these guys on top of it because it's not just they have youth in their system. They've got youth on the field, too.
0: Correct.
1: With guys that they probably want to lock up. So you're not going to be able to play all these guys. You said they're not going to be able to hit on everyone. So they're in a position where, yes.
0: They can make a calculated risk of who they believe is going to be a part of the future.
1: So I don't think that they are going to make a huge, you know, I don't think that they're trading Jesus Mate. I don't think they're trading Andrew Fisher. But they can trade some of these other guys, and the farm system can absorb it because that's how deep they are. And it just feels like this is the time to kind of push some of those chips in with some of the youth you already have, the youth that you have down there, and maybe you can turn one of those into someone that can really help out this team and make you feel better going against the Braves or the Dodgers in an NLCS.
0: All right, forget player right now. If I said starting pitching, bat, and relief pitching, rank them.
1: I would say starting pitching's one, relief pitching two, bat three. Because the issue...
0: Interesting. Now, I want you to dive in deeper, but that's a perfect way. I want the K&B fam here on the Carbless Talk and text line. Send me your rankings of what you want at the deadline. Starting pitching, relief pitching, or bat. 800-990-3776. Put it in YouTube as well, because that is an interesting ranking based off the vibe that I see from other fans throughout social media and the chats. So fire away.
1: Because the starting pitching was awesome in the series against the Cubs, but it was just three games. And when you have, if the Brewers can find a fourth starting pitcher who either slots in right behind Woody or can kick Woody down to that four spot, that's a hell of a playoff rotation. And you go out against it just starts to have a cumulative, you know, reaction from the team that you're playing. Oh,
0: it's
1: man,
0: also
1: we gotta
0: an insurance
1: names.
0: Policy to somebody who has been habitually hurt since he's gone through major surgeries.
1: Yeah.
0: Then is Woody. It doesn't mean we don't love him. It doesn't mean I don't get excited seeing him hit 94 in the middle of his start to try and get out of a big moment.
1: After starting at 90 and having that
0: Correct.
1: Velocity tick up, that's great to see. But yeah, he's unfortunately, you kind of hold your breath every time he's out there. Because you want it for a guy like that to finally be healthy enough to pitch in the postseason and contribute to a team that went to the NLCS last year without him. And so I start with any playoff series, okay, it's your starting pitching. And your bullpen shortens up a little bit in the postseason as well, but it always helps to have another arm there. When we talk about a bat, there's really only one place a bat can go. You're already juggling everything in the outfield trying to get everybody at bats out there, moving Bowers out
0: there
1: to get
0: Vaughn. We just talked about that as well.
1: Yeah, we just did all that.
0: Did Bowers play first, left, and right yesterday.
1: Uh-huh. Yeah. He played them all.
0: So if you get a bat,
1: there's only one place a bat can go.
0: Third base.
1: And I think they love David Hamilton. Now, that could potentially make Hamilton your utility guy who can kind of relieve any three of those spots when you're looking to, you know, give somebody a day off. And that would make the team better because he's better than Joey Ortiz. But I don't know what third baseman is going to be available and out there. I mean, last year, the big name, obviously, was Eugenio Suarez. I don't know if a guy like that's going to be available at third base. So when...
0: Based off what I see, it's Slim Pickens.
1: Yeah, and so
0: at third base.
1: When your focus has to be that narrow, it
0: probably
1: makes it
0: unwise.
1: Difficult. Yeah, it makes it difficult unless there happens to be a perfect marriage.
0: Like if you're gonna actually part on prospects, make sure it's for somebody who you trust is gonna be able to make the impact that you need. Where I don't feel like that is the case. I'm still, even with Woody, I'm very excited for Woody. I'm still a starting pitcher guy. I still think, despite the fact that against the Dodgers, the pitching was solid, the bats were not, I live in the camp of there is levels to this. And they skipped some levels, which is a good thing. Mm-hmm. They hadn't won a wild card series since Vietnam, and they get to skip that, win the divisional round, and go to the NLCS. Yeah. And when you have the NLCS experience, you'd like to think that because there's a lot of guys back, and there are some new faces, that some guys who maybe struggled, that A... Bryce Terang wasn't as great as we thought he would be in the playoff games. He had some moments, but consistently he was not. You'd like to think that someone who's probably going to be an all-star, despite the stupid voting that they have going on for Bryson Sott being in a bigger market. I have a solution to that, by the way. They need to take a percentage of market size to the voting. So you get like a cap.
1: So you get docked?
0: Not even docked, but like...
1: Well, they just need to get rid of fan voting, solely determining that, because... Over in the American League, I don't know if you've noticed this, there's a possibility that 8 Blue Jays could be starting. The Blue Jays have 8 guys who are finalists.
0: Fun. They're not even that good.
1: The Blue Jays are 39-45.
0: Not fun.
1: Yeah. No.
0: Away with voting. But anyways, as we see here, bat, bullpen, rotation. So nobody... And that's not even all of them. Relief. Nobody's got starting pitching number one right now on the Carbless Talking Text Line, 800-990-3776.
1: Here's the other thing about the starting rotation. Typically, your playoff rotation gets shortened down to 4 guys because of the length of series and the off days that you get in that series. So right now, Miz is 1, Harrison's 2, Woody's 3. Who's 4?
0: It's a battle right now.
1: Is it Logan Henderson when he's healthy?
0: To me, it feels like that because Sproat consistently can't put it together. Gasser can't consistently put it together. They have in stretches, but not as consistent as Logan has been. But even that kind of makes me uneasy.
1: Of all these guys that we've talked about, only one has actually started a postseason game.
0: I know.
1: That's Woody. Now Miz has the postseason experience because he didn't start. So I understand I'm having fun with some stats there.
0: Semantics.
1: Some semantics there. But... Also, when Miz had his success last year, he was only pitching 3 or 4 innings. And it's just different coming out. I have faith in Miz, but also it's different pitching in the postseason. And having that many guys that have never done it before and relying on that many guys that have never done it before, it's a little bit of a roll of the dice. Now, they may go that way because who knows the starting pitching market's going to be. Maybe it ends up being too expensive. Maybe Tarek Skubal doesn't become available because the Tigers lie to themselves that they're actually competitive in the American League. I would like to have another arm to feel better. Going into these games...
0: Team Gabe, everyone's against me, but Team Gabe.
1: Trying to go into these games and cobble together Johnny Holstaff games in the NLCS, oddly enough, the last 2 times the Brewers have been in the NLCS, that's what they've done. That's what they did back in 2018. It's what they did this past year because they only trusted Freddie Peralta and Quinn Priester, who are no longer... Well, Freddie's no longer the team. Quinn's not going to be pitching this year. Those are the only 2 they trusted to start games for them last year. And then they tried to cobble together with the opener and the, okay, now it's your turn to throw 3 innings. Then you're going to throw 3
0: Aaron
1: innings.
0: Ashby, yeah. You're opening.
1: And it worked to
0: McGill,
1: a certain
0: you're
1: extent.
0: Coming in a random spot here.
1: But there's just something about if you have 4 guys you know you can trust and you roll the ball out there and go get them. we've got a good bullpen behind you, but this is our pitching plan, is for you to go out there and dominate. And then we have another guy really good behind you, and then another one really good behind them. That's what the Dodgers did last year. To an extent, it is what the Blue Jays had as well. Starters that they knew they could rely upon. Yes, good bullpens after that, but the whole pitching plan was predicated on having really good starting pitching. And the Brewers have three that I feel good about. I'm not sure how many of those guys.
0: You feel great about, one you feel good about.
1: With Woody?
0: Just because of the potential of God knows what.
1: If we get there, I'm going to feel really good about Woody.
0: Yeah.
1: If
0: we get there, then
1: if we
0: sure.
1: can get there.
0: And if something happens to happen, then so be it. It wasn't meant to be. But if you get there with it, you got to feel really good about that.
1: But yes.
0: But until I'm counting the days.
1: The uneasiness isn't with Woody. It's just been with the unfortunate injuries that he has suffered.
0: Yeah, that's why I have to say feel good until I can feel great. You know, I feel good until I can feel great.
1: Yeah, after game 162.
0: Hopefully I'm not talking about the opposite feeling.
1: Yeah, and if we get to game 162 and he's still healthy and he's a part of that playoff rotation, yeah, then you're going to feel really good. But just think, if you could add another vet that's got some experience, some big game experience, that those become, then you've got Woody and another veteran and Miz and Harrison, who both are probably going to be all-stars this year.
0: Then you can figure out who's pitching their best and who fits what you want to do from a long reliever standpoint. You have options there. If your A guys are pitching well, you can feel really good about that. And who knows, they might bring somebody else in on the back end as well. We'll see what's going to happen. I'm glad we had the conversation, but I have a public apology for Gabe Neitzel. Coming up next.
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0: Do you know what I'm about to apologize for, Gabe Neitzel?
1: No idea.
0: Gabe Neitzel in for Kyle Wallace. Congratulations to him and his wonderful bride. They got married over this weekend. And it brought back some memories.
1: Okay.
0: And then you started talking in the middle of this show about the way you approached your wedding at 36. And I think Kyle's around the same age and you guys are complete opposite. He was worried about every last detail.
1: Yeah. We were not worried about many details.
0: I was a jerk. I came to you and I think I probably tried to black out from this once I realized that, like, what I was doing was probably, like, asking for too much. I was the guy who asked for the plus one, if I'm not mistaken, within 48 hours of your wedding.
1: I wasn't within 48. It was the week of the show. Our wedding was on a Saturday. You asked like Monday or Tuesday, because I remember jumping on then and
0: yeah,
1: we publicly shamed you for it.
0: I've been publicly shamed over my Josh DiMaggio non-invite. He was with me at Summerfest, and of course we relived that together at a partner meeting. I told Josh in an awkward spot that he's not invited, which is so weird of me.
1: Yeah,
0: Shame for that. So I have shame for this, and I just. Jason Wilde also called into Summerfest, and like I'm living in a weird world because like he just called in to like appreciate something I did in my college career.
1: Oh,
0: and I was like, what world am I living in? So I don't know what's going on. Maybe it's just a time of reflection. I made too many teammates of mine lives harder than it's had to be, and so I'm coming to say, hopefully I've stop being a pain in the ass.
1: So when you did that for our wedding, it really wasn't that big of a deal. I think we played it up more on the air just because you shouldn't be doing that. But again, our wedding was such a low-key thing. We didn't have assigned seating.
0: Yeah, right?
1: So no, it's not like we had to...
0: It all worked out, but still.
1: Where are we going to put her? Literally the only conversation, you asked me about it. I asked my now wife, hey, Ben's asking if he can have a plus one. What do you think? And she goes, well, is it just some random girl or do you know her? I'm like, no, I know who she is. And she's now your wife. Yes. She's now your wife. So I just said, no, I know her and, you know her and Ben and all this. She goes, okay, yeah, then she can come. It was literally a 30-second conversation that we played up. Gosh. So it really was nothing.
0: I know, but it still doesn't make me feel better that I was that guy.
1: Sure, exactly. And I think the point of us publicly shaming you the way we did, myself, and Greg, and Josh.
0: To get you to realize you don't want to be that guy.
1: Correct. So I think after years of public shaming, some of these lessons are finally starting to sink in. Maybe they did not sink in at the time they were supposed to.
0: Maybe my frontal lobe just wasn't as far ahead
1: fully
0: as it was
1: developed.
0: Supposed to be.
1: Yeah, maybe it wasn't
0: it's
1: fully
0: developed. It's probably not now. It's supposed to be by 29, I think, or 30. I'm 35 this year. Maybe I'm just a 5-year behind guy.
1: Maybe. So I think after years of this, it's finally starting to sink in. And now you're a better person for it. You're probably a better husband for it, better father for it.
0: Now, what if I told you, C-Cat, who's running the show, that Gabe's wife did something that is an amazing thing in a 30-second conversation to have me at their wedding, and I'm going to turn it over to Gabe Knights to tell C-Cat and the audience, for those who missed it, one of the worst possible things that could ever be done at a Friendsgiving-type gathering.
1: So, Benny, in a very Benny way, we were all at a teammate, somebody who was a part of the GKB Milwaukee family. There were a lot of us there. I mean, we had a good chunk of people. I'm not gonna-

0: to look up for like 2 minutes.
1: Like there were two separate tables. Now, it wasn't like a kid's table. But there were two tables, but they were next to each other. So everybody could still be in the room and accompany each other. So Ben decided to do what Ben liked to do then. And that's, you know, draw a little bit of attention to himself and make it about himself a little bit. And he decides that he needs to go around the room and tell everyone why he's thankful for that person in the room.

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1: Puerto Rican, very unique name. Her name is Zuleika. Now, most people will just call her Z because it's a lot simpler to just call her Z instead of, you know, running the risk of potentially saying it incorrectly.
2: Take a guess who ran that risk.
1: And I don't even remember what you...
2: I know what I said.
1: You do?
2: Yeah.
1: What? So, again, my wife's name is Zuleika, and you said...
2: Zuki.
1: And I couldn't help myself because I just knew that this was a perfect moment to just kind of dunk one on Banks. He lobbed it up by the rim. And I just look at him, I go, what did you call my wife?
2: I went straight panic mode. I think I was like Z, right? Z.
1: So,
2: no. I doubled down.
1: Yeah.
2: I go Zuki, right?
1: And so I'm like, dude, no. Like, you know you should just call her Z. Like, everybody just calls her. So then my wife, who is possibly the quietest person on this planet, like, does not say much, just very much keeps to herself, especially in bigger public settings, she's not going to say much. So I kind of, like, admonish Ben, like, you know, you just call her Z. So Ben decides to go to my wife. He goes, well, can I call you Z? And she goes, everybody else here can. You can't. And the place goes up for grabs. Like, the place is just out of control for my wife now. After I dunked on Ben, my wife came in with a 360 on Ben.
2: Broke my, like, it was a backbreaker. It was posterized. It was everything. I then proceeded to just say to myself as I was eating, Zuleika. Zuleika. I was like, I gotta get it. It was survive in advance.
1: I will never forget the look on your wife's face and the secondhand embarrassment she had as this was
2: drive,
1: going
2: that
1: on.
2: That drive home wasn't good. Why do you always got to do this? Why do you got to do the thing? Like, why can't we just have the time where, like, we sit there and have good conversation? Why did you have to do that?
1: Because he's Ben.
2: Not anymore.
1: He's learned.
2: Not anymore.
1: There have been a lot of lessons to be learned. And again, now the lessons are finally starting to sink in.
2: I just wanted C-Cat to have an understanding of who I am/was/am.
1: And who you're trying to aspire to be.
2: Correct. Double yes. Keyshawn Nixon, man. I know his name. He was a big topic of conversation on the State of the Packers. That was Saturday on 12 to 3 at Summerfest. Sunday Karma with Craig Karmazin and Greg Scalzo of Strofe producing. Craig Karmazin has made the statement that he doesn't like Packer fans because of the way that they look at Keyshawn Nixon. And then Jason Woolley talked about Keyshawn Nixon today some more. So we got to address the monkey in the room. Keyshawn Nixon. Jason and Craig are starting to say he's underappreciated. I want to dive into that in 2 minutes.
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1: 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With Kyle Wallace, here's Ben Brust.
5: Kyle and Brust across ESPN Wisconsin. We have gone up a total of 5 degrees in the studio, and we have no idea why. Has the extreme heat hit Wisconsin to the point where it's now breaking HVAC systems already?
6: I don't know if either our AC is out, but one of our windows that looks out into the market hall was fogging up, so I don't know if that's just also, like, people opening up the door and, like, more humidity coming inside, and but it's hot out.
5: It's funky in here right now. Ben Brust, Gabe Neitzel in for Kyle Wallace. You can get us at the Carbis Talk and Text Line, 800-990-3776. Now, Keyshawn Nixon, cornerback one for the Green Bay Packers, has had an interesting journey to get there. I just want to play, this is a Josh DiMaggio thing, because I didn't invite Josh to my wedding. He told anybody at any point during the shows that I do that they could do this. Adam and Madison, you're on the Carbis Talk and Text Line.
7: Good to talk to you, fellas. Ben, you are not invited to my wedding.
5: Thank you very much. I appreciate that. Keyshawn Nixon, at any point, if you would like to not invite me to your wedding because of what I did to Josh, I will take any of that.
6: That's the penance that you have to pay?
5: Yes. Anybody at any time can just tell me you're not invited. And Josh is very happy about that.
6: I can see him being very happy about this.
5: Yes, he's chuckling right now as I know he texted us about my snafu at the Friendsgiving.
6: The most, as he described it, the most unforced error of all time. Just no one to blame. Literally no one to blame but yourself.
5: So when I need a second to regather my thoughts, I'm going to play Jason Wilde. Here's what he had to say about Keyshawn Nixon today on Wilde and Tausch.
8: This guy should be the type of player that gets embraced. Undrafted free agent, signed to the veteran minimum as a free agency, inexpensive, no real expectations addition to the roster. Goes out and is a two-time first-team All-Pro return man, which, by the way, he was not a returner with the Oakland/Las Vegas Raiders. Like, he started his career in Oakland. Then he goes from just a return guy to a slot corner. Then he goes from return guy and slot corner to starting corner. And he winds up being your number one corner. And for whatever reason, there is a vocal portion of the fan base that is not happy with that or not happy with him.
5: So there's a lot to dig into here because there's a portion of people that are worried that Keyshawn Nixon might want more money.
6: He does want more money. I know he has not. I don't think he said that publicly. I want more money. I think you want more money. Yeah. When you're a starting cornerback in the NFL and you're only set to make about $4 million, I think it's pretty safe to say that you want more money.
5: I think it's a great story. There's no doubt about it. The journey is great. But just because you're a starting corner doesn't mean that you're a starting corner. It's not to say he's not deserving of more money than he's being paid now.
6: Mm-hmm.
5: But he's also a frustrating as hell player.

0: because he was able to look really good when Micah Parsons was on the field, sitting back, jumping routes because the pressure of the quarterback was so quick that he could sit on things. Then we've also seen him in moments where you look at him in the return against the Eagles, fumbling and flipping that game upside down on its head. DJ Moore in the first loss against the Bears.
1: Mm-hmm.
0: Then you have also, I always forget this first or second loss, if it was the all-out blitz where he left his man to kind of try and jump up in the right corner.
1: On fourth down, yeah.
0: It's just like, so there's a lot of things that have been big moments. And not, like, let's not forget he had the big moment of the interception.
1: Against the Bears
0: against
1: the first
0: time when they won. But he's just kind of an enigma in a way.
1: It's not his fault that he's cornerback one. He's good enough to start in this league on the outside. And as we discovered last year, it's really hard to make the transition from being a good slot corner to being a good boundary corner. Keyshawn was so good at it. Maybe this is why more people are mad at him too, because he was so good at it and made the transition seem so easy. The Packers thought that Nate Hobbs was going to be able to do it. Nate Hobbs could not do it. He was a slot guy in Vegas, tried to play him on the outside, and he could not do it. Is Keyshawn Nixon, he should not be paid like a cornerback one. He is their cornerback one. But he's a good enough guy to be starting in this league. And it's not his fault that he's their best corner. That's Brian Gutekunst's fault.
0: Would you pay him?
1: If I'm the Packers, no. No, I don't think you have to.
0: What's he going to do?
1: Exactly. It's the same playbook. While I understand where Elgton Jenkins was coming from, and I was hoping that the Packers would give him money, some pro player, just guarantee some of the more money. He's being a team guy. He's doing what you want.
0: Moving from guard to center.
1: So give him a little something. Where's the exchange? Packers didn't care, and then they cut his ass anyway. For Keyshawn Nixon, yes, he is underpaid. I mean, I wouldn't say he's vastly underpaid, but if he were a free agent, I think he's making $8 to $9 million a year. That's double what he's making this year. And that's a significant amount of money. So I understand him wanting more money, but after the way things played out for Elgton Jenkins last year,
0: Why would the Packers budge?
1: I don't think Keyshawn has leverage the way that Jordan Love had leverage when he did his sit-in until he got paid a couple of years ago and got his $55 million a year contract.
0: A little bit different.
1: But I don't think he's got the leverage that Tucker Kraft has. And while I don't think Tucker's going to show up to camp and hold in the way that Jordan did, I think it would be wise if there's not a contract extension for Tucker not to practice until he gets that contract extension. But Tucker's got a little bit more leverage as well. He does not. Because while he is their best corner, he's not significantly their best corner. The Packers aren't going, oh, what are we going to do without him? They're a better team with him, but he just doesn't have the leverage the same way that Elgton Jenkins did not have the leverage.
0: I see some messages, and I want to get to this on the Carbless Talk and text line, and of course YouTube, but Jason Woolley's going to join us next because I want to dive deeper. And you know what? For those who are super frustrated with Keyshawn Nixon, what questions do you have for Jason Woolley? I've seen a lot of comments back at him on social media, but what questions would you want to ask Jason Woolley about Keyshawn Nixon for those who are frustrated that almost feel like Jason is more so just talking about this because he's a good story, not because he's deserving of more money. Whether you believe that or not, let us know what you think, and we'll dive deeper in to this conversation with Jason Woolley on the Yuengling Guest Hotline. Next.
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4: We've got a couple of issues going on. Southbound on 41, right at the Silver Spring on-ramp, we've got a crash there. That's going to be slowing things down from Good Hope Road, pretty much past that accident scene down past Capitol. On the northbound side, we do have two right lanes blocked with a broken-down vehicle right at North Avenue. We've got delays coming up from Watertown Plank Road up to that scene. Westbound 94, watch for delays from about 30th Street all the way to Holly Road, and then eastbound backed up coming out of the stadium interchange path. 35th. And checking the TMJ4 Storm Team forecast, an extreme heat warning is in effect until 7 o'clock Wednesday for all of southeast Wisconsin. Tonight, partly cloudy skies, warm, very humid, a low of 77.

0: tomorrow. Mostly sunny, hot and humid, high of 97 with a heat index up to 105. From the WTMJ Traffic Center, I'm Debbie Lazaga on 94.5 ESPN.
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11: Believe me, I have tried to get some information on that.
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11: We felt that way last year.
10: Jason Wilde is on Kyle and Brust.
12: Some point here. We'll have Jason Wilde on the Yuengling guest hotline. Yuengling, the oldest brewery in America and now officially in Wisconsin. DG Yuengling & Son, Pottsville, PA. Enjoy responsibly. C-Cat's efforting. Or he's working on the TVs. What's going on here? You should be making calls. Looks like you probably want to get a good look at
13: AC's out. It's getting warm in here. It's warm outside.
12: Our heads are falling off. Our AC is officially broken, by the way.
13: Yes.
12: So what we were worried about was confirmed.
13: Mm-hmm.
12: Our worst fears have come true. And C-Cat is running the show for Homer.
13: Homer's not going to be happy about if it's not fixed in the next, you know, hour, 40 minutes.
12: I know he likes to listen. This is your warning.
13: This is your heads up, pal.
12: Yeah. Because I can see. Do a show from home. Not coming in. Now I see phone tag back there. This is amazing. C-Cat running the show. Ben Brust, Gabe Neitzel. Gabe's in for

0: Kyle Wallace. We've been discussing what many have discussed across ESPN Wisconsin from Saturday to Sunday to today, and that is Keyshawn Nixon. The idea of this player in this story of the undrafted free agent who came in here and became an all-pro as a returner, a slot corner, turn outside corner, and how do you feel about him if he wants more money? And, like, again, just reading the comments, you get on sports some, like, conduct penalties. You get the he's only good at playing one side of the field, and he's kind of a liability. He's been cooked in moments. All that may be true, and I didn't expect to have Keyshawn Nixon's back here. What are you going to do without him, too? Like, start a rookie?
1: Brandon Cisse and Carrington Valentine?
0: Carrington Valentine couldn't, like, they wanted to take him off the field two different times in one game, but they kept getting hurt, so he had to go on the field.
1: So he had to keep going back in, yeah.
0: Yeah. A, partially because he couldn't tackle, and B, partially because he's kind of just, like, he was a seventh-round pick that is a okay guy. Like, he's an okay starter, but he's not a guy. You've seen in their zone coverage at times, if they do get put in a spot where they're in these one-on-one matchups, and then, you know, they find that seam in between the safety and the corner, it always happens to be Carrington. You're always looking at that. They don't have a lot of options. And so at this point, you kind of got to ride with what you have. Jason Wilde joining us on the Yuengling guest hotline. Jason, you've talked a lot about Keyshawn Nixon from the State of the Packers with Gabe Neitzel and Alex Stroff. By the way, Gabe's in for Kyle, as you know, he got married. Welcome into the program.
2: I'm not talking about Keyshawn Nixon at all, period. I'm done. I am so tired of Packers fans. If you hate Keyshawn Nixon, good for you. But I am done having this conversation because we're not going to convince any of these people that hate him that he doesn't suck. We put a clip up of what I said on today's show. We put a clip up of what I said with Gabe and Stroff on Saturday. And all I get are these fans that just hate the guy's guts. And I do not want to become Keyshawn Nixon's spokesman. So what else you got?
0: I didn't know that was what your sentiment was. So I just think that's interesting to know that you are done with the Keyshawn Nixon conversation. That's fair. You've talked a lot about it.
2: No,
0: so
2: I'm not taking it out on you, but I know Gabe has seen this as well. It's just, I don't know how you convince people. No one's comparing this guy to Deion Sanders. No one thinks he's, unless maybe Keyshawn Nixon is. I don't know.
0: The only thing that I would say is sometimes the vocal minority that you're feeling may not change their mind, but to those who don't know what you have said, can form their own opinions. I'm not telling you to continue to talk about it. I just am giving you the reminder that social media, and you know this, isn't the end-all, be-all of all opinions.
2: Yeah, but it was very negative on our show today, too, about him. Maybe there's a silent majority that thinks he's fine, but I just don't understand why people, their issue isn't with the fact that their cornerback position is where it is currently.
0: Yeah, I was going to say, put it on Goody then, because, again, if you go back to last year's draft, it really wasn't a primary focus for this team. And in the same way that they focus on the offensive line after Philadelphia, you look at the offensive line after last year, and they're kind of like reshuffling and doing things that you're almost talking about two very similar situations in that offensive line and cornerback position. And so if you want to have frustration, you can take it out on the guy who is in charge of, A, he said it was an initiative after the Philly game to make sure that offensive line is better. So it is interesting. We're almost having very similar conversations about even edge, corner, and offensive line. And so I guess do you put that all on Goody?
2: Yeah, I mean, look, they're going to be a really good football team. How good they're going to be will be decided on how healthy they stay, and if and when they do have injuries, because everyone has injuries, how the guys that are next in line perform. And obviously last year they lost Tucker Kraft, and they didn't get a whole lot of production from anybody else that plays tight end. They lost Micah Parsons, who's obviously a first-team All-Pro player, and Rashawn Gary didn't elevate. LVN was hurt. They didn't get a whole lot of production from that group. So, again,

0: If they stay healthy, they got a really good team. I just don't know how some Packers fans don't look at the cornerback position and see that that is probably a shortcoming on their roster. Even people that think Keyshawn Nixon is a pretty good player can probably feel that way.
1: I do think he's a pretty good player, and I do feel that way as well, Jason. When training camp opens about a month from now, are you going to be more intrigued with trying to keep tabs on the offensive line or trying to keep tabs on the cornerback position?
0: Well, I'm really curious, as we talked about on Saturday, Gabe, is Jagger Burton really good? And that's why they're talking about him as challenging for playing time in the fall? Or is it because what they have, they don't feel that great about, and comparatively speaking, he's in the mix? I'm eager to see what approach they take. I mean, you see it every day at practice. Like, if they make a change, you know, you'll see all of us mention it almost immediately. And you saw that during the offseason program when we saw Jagger Burton at right guard rotating in, which I know you love rotations. And then when we saw him at left guard for the mini camp because Aaron Banks wasn't practicing, I mean, that's a lot of work with the ones. And you can downplay the significance of hat, helmet, T-shirt, and shorts practices, but he's still got that work, and the head coach is obviously excited about him. Same issue with the cornerback position, though. I mean, is Brandon Cisse, who is only 20 years old, be able to walk in and play right away? You know, he got a little bit of work with the ones, but that's different than Jagger Burton getting the work that he did. So we'll have to wait and see how it plays out, but I'll be watching both to answer your question.
2: Jason Wilde joining us here on Kyle and Bruss with Gabe Neitzlin for Kyle on the Yuengling Guest Hotline. Jason, I feel like it's not that Jordan Love flies under the radar because there's been so many different rankings that come about a quarterbacks, this, that, and the other thing. Just more specific to him, as you've covered him, what is the main thing you're looking to see from him as he runs the offense, which is going to be super important while Micah Parsons is out? Is there anything from a consistent standpoint you want to see from him while Micah's out?
0: Well, I think the first of all, the thing that he talked about that he has to be more consistent with, and what he said was his goal for this offseason, was his footwork. And I think we all enjoy his fall away jumper style throws, right? It's impressive how he does that. But in general, he was asked during the minicamp, what's the biggest thing that he's working on, the one thing he's working on the most? And his quote was, my biggest thing that I've noticed since I got back is just my feet in the pocket, trying to be as smooth and consistent as possible. When I go through my reads, not getting antsy, not getting to that point where you're trying to move through the pocket too fast, just staying calm, staying relaxed, move through my reads. If I've got to move around the pocket, keeping those movements pretty tight and not kind of running into where guys might be peeling off and be able to hit you. I don't know about you, but I kind of feel like that's one of his stronger points, is his ability to move within the pocket. So if that's what he's focused on working on this offseason, that's probably a pretty good sign, because I think he's pretty good at it already.
1: So how much does that also fall onto the new quarterback coach, who is a former quarterback coach for the Green Bay Packers, and Luke Getsy? And how much does Jordan Love and these things that he wants to work on, how much do those get affected by they've had some turnover at the quarterback coach position? They went from Tom Clements, who then retired, and then Sean Mannion becomes the guy, and Sean Mannion gets the opportunity to move on. So they go in and make Luke Getsy the quarterback coach. How much of a factor is that on Jordan as he continues to try to take those next steps?
0: Yeah, I don't want to downplay the importance of the quarterback's coach, and especially early in Jordan's development. I mean, the fact that year two and year three behind Rodgers, he got to have Tom Clements, who, you know, he's one of the GOATs when it comes to working on fundamentals. I mean, remember, he was on McCarthy's first staff, so he took over Rodgers in 06. And as great of a player as Rodgers is, and as much natural talent as he has. I mean, they did have to work on him, you know, lowering his ball carriage from up by the ear hole, like Jeff Tedford wanted them to at Cal, to changing his footwork and marrying up his footwork with his reads. And that was a process. And so I think Jordan benefited from that. I'm not saying he's beyond coaching now, because nobody is, obviously. But I think especially having Luke, who knows him and who has experience with him, but also coached him at an earlier point in his career versus now, I think that's going to be valuable. I just, you know, so he'll have had three quarterbacks coaches in 3 years. In some situations, you'd be a little worried about that. But I think we all know that the primary quarterbacks coach is still Matt LaFleur. And I think that he's trying to be in that room a little bit less. And maybe this year is the first year where he can be in that room a little bit less, because he's also got a guy in Tyrod Taylor as the backup, who's basically another coach. But it'll be interesting to see, you know, what Love does to elevate and how Luke Getsy can help him do so.
2: Well, Jason, we do appreciate the time, and I'm glad you and C-Cat were able to connect, as, you know, he's still learning the ways back
0: yeah,
2: there.
0: Yeah, just to be clear, this was all, this was 0% C-Cat's issue. I am a believer in I'm sure you guys are young. Well, Gabe, you're not as young as you used to be, but you guys are largely young and cool, and you have the AirPods. I still like the corded headphones because I'm an old person, and apparently there's a short in the one that I use to talk to you guys every day. So every time he called, I was talking to him and he couldn't hear a word I was saying.
1: Wait, so you
0: and
1: like
0: so
1: the
0: I, then I.
2: Nothing like untangling headphones for no reason.
1: Well, no, just because I guess the last time I had the wired headphones for my iPhone, it was a different charging port. The charging port's like wider now than what it used to be.
2: It's more universal.
1: So
0: yeah, no, they've got the USB cords.
1: You can
0: still get Apple ones. The problem, of course, is as I examine this further, it would appear that a cat may have chewed through those cords. So
1: that
0: might have something
1: happen?
0: To do with it.
2: When you have a zoo at home,
0: yeah,
2: you never know what's going
0: to
2: happen.
0: Yeah, hard to believe.
2: Yeah.
0: You know, because this is not a pet-friendly home at all. We don't have any pets as far as you know.
1: As far as the government in Brown County and Green Bay are concerned, there are very few cats in that house.
0: Exactly. Certainly no more than the legal limit. But now, so maybe I have to consider I just am always nervous that when you're on the radio, it's kind of like this is kind of a new version of a landline. Like now, it used to be I would always try to find a landline
1: because
0: I didn't want to drop the call. Now, nobody uses a landline anymore, but I still use the corded headphones because I don't want, like, you know, the batteries to run out on the AirPods or whatever else. But apparently, if your cats chew a hole through your corded headphones, those don't do you any good. But I just want to make sure no one is blaming C-Cat. This is 100%
2: different
0: on
2: me, cat, not our
0: and
2: C-Cat.
0: Probably Sullivan. Yeah. Hey, nice, well played.
2: Thank you, Jason.
0: Take care, be good, and apparently Keyshawn Nixon sucks. All right, guys. Bye.
2: There it is. Jason Will, the Yingling Guest Hotline. Okay. We'll dive deeper into something else. What do you think?
1: We'll figure it out.
2: Yeah. Okay. No more Keyshawn Nixon today. Next.
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4: 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You'd be like, yes.
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5: Southbound on 41, backing up right now from before Appleton Avenue all the way down to Capitol Drive. We do have an accident just about at the ramp from Silver Spring to southbound 41, so watch out for that. We've also got an issue northbound 41. We've got the two right lanes blocked with a broken down vehicle. This is just before you get to Burleigh. It is going to be pretty heavy from almost Blue Mound Road all the way up to that scene. Westbound 94 backing up from before 27th Street to the stadium interchange. Two left lanes are blocked with a broken down vehicle right at the stadium. And then on the eastbound side, slowing down through the stadium interchange as well to about 35th Street. Southbound 43, watch for delays south of North Avenue down through the Marquette. And checking the TMJ4 Storm Team forecast. An extreme heat warning is in effect until 7 o'clock Wednesday for all of southeast Wisconsin. Tonight, partly cloudy skies, warm, very humid, a low of 77. Tomorrow, mostly sunny, hot and humid, a high of 97 with a heat index up to 105. From the WTMJ Traffic Center, I'm Debbie Lazaga on 94.5 ESPN.
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0: It is Kyle and Bruss. No Kyle Wallace. I'm Ben Bruss. Next to Gabe Neitzel, host of Jen, Gabe, and Chewy Mornings 94.5 ESPN. 800-990-3776 is the Carbus Talk and text line, where the comments are very much focused on Keyshawn Nixon. But I said, we're going to move on from Keyshawn Nixon. Because anytime you get a nice piece of audio from the Brewers radio network, you absolutely got to play it.
1: Some deals. And a fly ball to deep right center. It is way back. And it'll be gone. Garrett Mitchell, a two-run blast, and the Brewers have

0: goes to the penthouse. Garrett Mitchell's sixth home run of the season. And another pitching change from Craig Counsell that goes down the toilet.
1: It was such a genuine moment. And then, bam!
2: I heard this live.
1: You did?
2: So
1: I was at the game.
2: I was watching the game on Apple TV, and they've got the option where you can listen to
1: the home broadcast.
2: Radio. Yeah, the radio broadcast. So, you know, if you were a Cubs fan, you
1: because there's no TV broadcast. So if you want to hear your local feel, you go to
2: yeah,
1: it.
2: So that's what I did because I knew, oh, hey, with this game being on national TV, I know our guy Jeff's going to be doing the call. So listen, because you never know where BA is. BA ended up doing the rest of the series because he was around. So Jeff was on radio. I couldn't believe it when I heard it.
1: How could you? I mean, there's still some animosity. Even if Jeff had a good relationship with Craig Counsell, he's employed by the Brewers.
2: Well, yeah, but I did not expect Jeff to dunk on Craig like that.
1: Well, again, even though the Cubs took 2 of 3 from the Brewers, it was evident that Craig Counsell was a little bit more demonstrative than I've ever seen in a long time managing a ball club.
2: I guess I don't know because I don't watch enough Cubs games on a regular basis. If he's been that demonstrative all year. If he's just kind of feeling the pressure or if because the Brewers have just had the Cubs number from beating the Cubs, winning the division, winning the divisional series last year after he decided, no, I can't win up there. They can't win. I'm going to go down and get more money, be able to go to a place, spend more money, and have more success in Chicago.
1: I'm usually it's one or the other when we do this, but this is very easily a little bit of both. You get paid a handsome sum to win in a big market with a double the payroll of the team that has beat you in the NL Central and, as you mentioned, in the divisional series last year. Yeah, it's double whammy. This is the team. I mean, we know the emotions. It's just finally coming out. I mean, he tried acting like a robot still, but it's good. I'm actually proud of him. He's showing that there's something inside of there. It's not just ums and ums and ums.
2: Because when he was the manager of the Brewers, I would just describe him as stoic. Just somebody that just standing there, absorbing the information.
1: No matter what happened, I don't think we've seen what we've seen from him as the Cubs manager when he was the manager of the Brewers.
2: No, I never saw that kind of emotion.
1: I don't think I saw his hands leave his sweatshirt pockets in 7 years. Ever. Walking out to the mound, he would take his hand out to get the ball, and then he'd put the ball back in his sweatshirt pockets because he was so stoic, as you said. We've seen the meme of him grabbing the phone when William Contreras has hit the home run.
2: Yep.
1: But that wasn't like a face. It was just like, all right, whatever. I got to do this.
2: Yep.
1: Now we're getting like, as you've described to me, the hands in the head where it looks like the hair was if you've seen Home Alone 2, he touches.
2: Yeah. He's got electrocuted, man.
1: Touches the faucets. And then you see that?
2: I mean, he was.
1: Gary Sanchez hit a bomb early in that game. And for reasons of leaving a lefty in there against Gary Sanchez, he goes yard of like 111 exit velo. He's upset about that, but in a demonstrative way. So, yes, if we're going to sit here and act like eventually that the money he's being paid, the pressure that there is in a bigger market with the, I would say just as important, the factors of turning against the franchise you played for, coached or managed for, and grew up in the area. Yeah, it would take an actual robot to eventually never break and not show emotion. But he broke, so he's at least showing there's a human being inside there that is feeling the pressure of all of the elements around him.
2: Yeah, I think it's all just kind of adding up right now. And, oh, by the way, you still won that game. You're still 5.5 games back. And the Brewers are still in command.
1: 7.5 would have felt a little better.
2: 7.5 certainly would have felt a lot better. I'd have been a fan of that, but just go out there.
1: But again, 50-31. At this point, I'm not punching down. I'm looking at what the Brewers are doing.
2: Yeah.
1: And that's more important to me than the way the series ended yesterday with the double play and a hard hit ball and the 10th inning and the runners in scoring position. You can complain about whatever you want to complain about. And you can be frustrated about the losses. I understand that it wasn't fun. But they are 50 and 31 at the midway point of the season. And this is when it gets exciting. You get to see if they're going to do anything at the deadline. Pat Murphy is, I don't know, maybe he wasn't on his managing game. Maybe the painkillers made him make some decisions where he maybe regrets. I don't know. Despite everything, they're 50-31.
2: And the good news is, after even losing those two games in a row, you're still 4-2 against the Cubs this year. And the divisional games, especially against teams that you think are going to be good, similarly to the games and the limited games that you have against the Dodgers and the Braves, those games end up having a little bit more importance since tiebreakers aren't played out with the game 163. And the tiebreakers come down to, how'd you do against this team in the regular season?
1: Good point there.
2: So, yeah, it stinks that the Brewers lost these two games, especially yesterday. Felt like it was ripe for the taking. They're still in the driver's seat in the division, in the season series with the Cubs, which is important because you want to win the division and you want to have one of those top two seeds so you can avoid the wild card round.
1: At all costs.
2: Yeah.
1: The
2: as we just saw with this, even though you started Miz, Harrison, and Woody in this series, you still lost 2 out of 3. Baseball can just be weird and fluky, and you want to start with those longer series where you can lose a couple of times and still have your postseason continue versus losing 2 and that's it.
1: I don't want to go back to those days. I really don't. The way that it felt last year was so refreshing.
2: So good. Just watching those.
1: Watching the stressful 3-game series after the way that the Pete Alonso.
2: I
1: don't want to either.
2: I was at that game.
1: I was too.
2: That's among the most sad I've been walking out of a ballpark.
1: It's just the emotional shift wasn't fair.
2: Yeah.
1: It wasn't fair to a human being to have to experience what you did from Frelick.
2: And Bowers. It was a pinch hit home run by Bowers. And Jake wasn't clearly what he is now. He was always somebody who had the raw power.
1: Correct.
2: But to have a pinch hit dinger followed by a Sal Frelick homer.
1: No doubt Sal Frelick homer.
2: Which is amongst...
1: An off the bat, all of American Family Field cheering to, you got to be bleeping kidding me, that didn't just happen.
2: Yeah. And then the emotional element of it being Bob's last game, and it's...
1: I ever tell you that...
2: I never want to go back to the wild card round ever again. I want to be a top 2 seed in perpetuity.
1: Forever.
2: Yes.
1: Did I ever tell you... I got a story about... I'm sorry, we got to go back to this.
2: Okay.
1: I have a story about game 3.
2: Okay.
1: Against the Mets.
2: Mm-hmm.
1: Next.
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1: 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Game 3, wild card, 2024. My wife went to high school in St. Louis with Devin Williams' now wife.
2: Okay.
1: We were texting her to meet her at the game during the ninth inning.
2: Oh, no.
1: We were in a good spot. Like, we were in really good seats, right?
2: Yeah.
1: Like, a little bit to the right of home plate. One of the best decisions we've ever made was to not leave our seats to go where she was. What do you do?
2: Oh. As upset as I was, I can't imagine how upset she was.
1: It's like when Kyle Wallace tells me, I don't think you understand, like, how much it hurt me when you guys lost in the Final Four.
2: Yeah.
1: Oh, you don't think so? You think it hurt you more? You think it hurt you more?
2: He did not say that.
1: Yes, he has.
2: Come on.
1: Yes, he has. He goes, as a fan, I put just as much in.
2: You didn't put just as much in.
1: No, in his brain, how much he put towards his fandom and his emotions that he feels. He thinks his emotions outweigh the emotions of somebody who experiences it. It's one of the most fascinating things I've ever heard. I go, let me get this straight. Did a week later, once the shock value stopped, did you punch a window in your apartment and break it? Because that's what I did.
2: Did you hurt your hand?
1: It was a little bloody, but not bad. Like, I didn't have to go get stitches.
2: Yeah.
1: Major regret after that, though.
2: Boy, usually when you punch an inanimate object and cause damage, I feel there's, speaking of Devin Williams, I feel like there is immediate regret after that.
1: Good call back there. I forgot about that. The old, what do they call that one?
2: What do you mean? He punched the wall.
1: I know, but I don't think they actually said that he did.
2: Correct. Yeah, I can't remember what it was.
1: Fell down the stairs?
2: Yeah, whatever. It wasn't like Luke Croy when he dropped the suitcase. Yeah.
1: Yeah. So fans care more than the athletes. Remember that.
2: I think in some cases that's true. For Kyle to say that
1: he felt more pain than me.
2: You're in the game.
1: I know, it sucked. It sucked. I can tell you that firsthand.
2: Could you see? Because that ball that Harrison shot, like, curved.
1: I don't want to talk about
2: it. Okay.
1: We're back in 2 minutes.
2: I don't know if you had that angle or not.
15: We got a crash now on 41 northbound right at North Avenue. It's off on the left shoulder. Beyond that, we do still have a broken down vehicle that has the two right lanes blocked. Just past North Avenue, closer to Burleigh. Backups now starting from before Watertown Plank Road all the way up to that scene. Southbound on 41, backing up from Good Hope Road all the way past another accident that's on the on-ramp from Silver Spring all the way down to Capitol Drive. Southbound 43, watch for backups from just south of Keith down through the Marquette Interchange. And checking the TMJ4 Storm Team forecast, an extreme heat warning is in effect until 7 o'clock Wednesday for all of southeast Wisconsin. Tonight, partly cloudy skies, warm, very humid, a low of 77. Tomorrow, mostly sunny, hot and humid, a high of 97 with a heat index up to 105. From the WTMJ Traffic Center, I'm Debbie Lazga on 94.5 ESPN.
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1: It is the 414 Hour at 4. And I'm going to have to awkwardly do this till Kyle's back, because I am not Kyle Wallace.
19: Taking the reins?
1: Well, I'm not going to rap or be like, you know, do the, it's the foe. Like, I'm just, that's not me.
19: Okay.
1: Stay in my lane.
2: I will request,
1: if
2: you need to see it, I can show you the video of a previous time when Jesse Nelson did that.
1: Is this circulating? The Jesse Nelson 414 video?
2: No, I just have it on. I just know he's filling in tomorrow.
1: Oh, we.
2: So you need to have him do it. But I can show you the one of him when he did it.
19: Gabe, can you text me that real quick?
2: Yes, I can.
1: Yeah, YouTube and the listening audience, even if you don't see Jesse, you need to hear Jesse do
2: it. It's one of my favorite things of all time.
1: It is. He delivers, man.
2: My favorite part, you do need to see the video. My favorite part is the look of pride, because
1: he thinks he nailed it.
2: Without a doubt, believes he nailed it when he 100%.

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1: But when you're a groomzilla,
2: yes,
1: it just comes out.
2: It's in the thoughts all the time. The text here from Ryan McGuanago is fantastic. Gabe had asked me about if I had a view of Aaron Harrison's shot in the Final Four of 2014 that I played in that he made. And this came from me talking about Kyle saying that he feels more pain than players when it comes to his teams. He feels worse than the players feel as a fan. We're talking about Game 3 against the Mets, talking about that game.
1: Next time he has a bad show, I'm going to come down here and be like, man, I felt that more than you did.
2: Yeah, I'm not going to sleep tonight. Ben, stop talking about it. You're probably ruining Kyle's post-wedding fun. Well done, Ryan. Well done.
1: It's a good pop.
2: I want you to react to this text message.
1: Okay.
2: Sylvie of Waddle and Sylvie on ESPN 1000.
1: Okay.
2: We like to say David Kaplan of their morning show.
1: Yep. Captain J Hood
2: is a little bit, you know,
1: who was, by the way, in attendance for the first game on Friday night. They brought up a crew from ESPN 1000 in Chicago.
2: Hoodie, his co-host, is a White Sox fan, yes. So he wears Brewers gear.
1: Which annoys the crap out of Cap.
2: Which and I love. Well, you can have an ALNL team, yeah. You know, for a week.
1: Again,
2: it's the rival of the Cubs.
1: Yes, yeah.
2: And I say that, and people are like, well, the Brewers aren't the rival. A couple Sylvie things. Sylvie put out a poll, who's the Cubs' rival?
1: Sure.
2: Cardinals are in second, like 30%, but 60%, and there's other options, is the Brewers.
1: Yeah.
2: And I think that's fair because there's probably some people living in the past of, like, the Cubs-Cardinals.
1: Yeah.
2: Like, that's a big rivalry.
1: I mean, the Cubs-Cardinals is always going to be a rivalry, but when the example I will give to why that makes sense, because the Packers-Bears is always going to be a rivalry, Chewy hates the Vikings. And in the 90s... The Vikings were a big the Vikings Packers. Those games meant more because the Vikings were more a better team and more likely to make the playoffs and give the Packers fits in terms of trying to win the then NFC Central. So I would say it's kind of similar where Cubs Cardinals is always going to be a thing. There's a historic thing that the Brewers can never touch because they were in the American League and the National League. But in terms of relevancy in that division since 2018.
2: Correct.
1: It's those two teams. It's the Cubs and it's the Brewers.
2: So the difference between David Kaplan in the morning is he says things he doesn't actually believe.
1: Sure.
2: Sylvie, I think, has a good head on his shoulder.
1: Mm-hmm.
2: We were texting about, you know, baseball a month ago, and he's like, this is when the Cubs, maybe it was when the Cubs were above the Brewers. He's like, I'm never counting out the Brewers. Right? So, like, he has a brain.
1: Smart.
2: He proved that as there's delusion south of the border, and maybe in Kenosha area, because there's a lot of Cubs fans there, too, that he's got a brain. But I received this morning, the same time that C-Cat was sitting next to me and asked me the same question or same similar area of conversation. Out of the blue, by the way. Extremely embarrassing how much the Brewers has given Milwaukee and beaten the Cubs every year, yet it's still a road game at American Family Field.
1: So...
2: this is the age-old Wrigley North conversation. Yeah.
1: Which, obviously, for a long time it was, because the Brewers weren't very good, and then the Cubs, especially in, you know, like, after the Brewers were made their run, and Prince left, and they were in transition after that 2011 season, and that's when the Cubs started getting really good.
2: Before Craig came to be the manager.
1: Yeah. Yeah. You tell me, you were at the game on Friday night. Watching the game on Friday... it did not seem like it was heavy Cubs. In fact, it kind of seemed like it was the playoff series where it was 80-20 Brewers on Friday night.
2: Is exactly how I felt.
1: Okay.
2: Because I was there Friday, and it was, I would probably say 70-30.
1: Okay.
2: Playoffs was 80-20. I would even go as far as 85-15, if I'm being honest.
1: Yeah.
2: He's saying because of ticket restrictions, that's the only reason why in the playoffs that it was 80-20. In the playoffs.
1: No, I mean... no. The Brewers last year had so many different pre-sales, and we were fortunate enough to be in on that.

0: as Marty Ronsky, of the Brewers.
1: Joined you guys and us to talk about all the things leading up to before he even knew the Cubs were coming as well. Because you know what? The Brewers didn't have to play in the wild card round.
0: Those tickets were sold before the Cubs even made that series.
1: Had a chance to.
0: Yeah. Because I remember logging on and getting my CS tickets and then being in the queue for potential World Series tickets. And I don't know what number presale we were, but the options were limited even then. People were going crazy for this team last year. That being said, yesterday, listening to the game, watching the game, because I was watching and then I took my dog for a walk,
1: yucky.
0: I was listening.
1: Especially after being there Friday and seeing the majority Brewers crowd.
0: So I'm curious if somebody was at that game. If they want to hit us up on the Carblers Talking text line, 800-990-3776. I want to know what the split was in terms of actual split. Because Cubs fans can be pretty loud. I will give them credit for that. And they can, at times, make it feel like there are more of them there than there actually are.
1: It's because they don't go to many at Wrigley Field. It's more affordable to be at American Family Field. So it's their time to get their cheering out in a stadium for the Cubs.
0: So I was taking my dog for a walk during the extra inning and just hearing the cheers after Kuno walked someone and then the base hit, and it just sounded on the radio like there were a lot of Cubs fans there.
1: The visuals didn't
0: look great either that I saw later on social. I'm really curious what the actual split was.
1: On Friday, I was never confused. Like if I wasn't at my seat.
0: Yeah.
1: What was happening? If you were listening to our flagship 620 WTMJ, or if you had the TV on and weren't looking and, you know, maybe pop back in and because you heard something, if you heard a cheer, you didn't know who it was. That was the difference that I felt from Friday to Sunday.
0: Yeah.
1: In the, oh God, was that good or was that bad?
0: Mm-hmm.
1: And at no point in the playoffs last year,
0: no,
1: did I have that feeling in any game that was at American Family Field. That was at all three of them.
0: Yeah, I didn't feel that during the playoffs last year, but I did. I'm trying to think about Saturday. I don't think I felt that way Saturday necessarily, but Sunday it felt like it stood out more than it did. Maybe I just erased Saturday and because I stopped watching earlier after the Cubs scored whatever it was, 6 runs. So maybe I just blanked that one out versus Sunday, but yesterday it did feel yucky is the best way. It didn't feel great.
1: I did not have the audacity to turn on the Brewers Cubs game at the wedding. I felt like that was a little disrespectful because
0: I feel like because hasn't Kyle had those conversations about different weddings he's gone to trying to watch the Badgers or the Packers or the Brewers?
1: Now Badgers and Packers is different. Football is different.
0: It is Brewers Cubs.
1: I understand that, but we've also had the conversation earlier about the Brewers Cubs and it being not.
0: It's not as important as a regular season football game.
1: Correct.
0: 100%.
1: That's where I was like trying to draw the line in my head. I was like, if the Badgers are playing or the Packers are playing, I would make an argument even if it was like a Packers preseason game where starters may play or you're looking at like...
0: It's a Packers preseason game. Come on. Starters aren't playing.
1: Sure. But Jordan Morgan, like if there was an opportunity to see him.
0: Sure.
1: Like you can get really excited about specific positions. Maybe not Jordan Love or Who's going to win this spot or who's going to show me something to get me excited, even if it's preseason and even if it doesn't translate? There still is an irrational football season's here, so I'm going to get really excited about something, even though it probably isn't going to mean anything.
0: Yeah.
1: I remember at a wedding I streamed the year after Rodgers left Love in the preseason.
0: His first preseason. Sure.
1: Like that.
0: Acceptable.
1: That felt acceptable.
0: Acceptable.
1: Is it acceptable to watch a Brewers game at a wedding the same way it is acceptable to watch a football game at a wedding? 800-990-3776.
0: I want to say yes, even though I feel like it's...
1: I got amendment.
0: Okay.
1: If the Miz is pitching.
0: If the Miz is pitching,
1: all bets are off. Yeah. You can watch it at a wedding.
0: Mm-hmm. Yes.
1: You can watch it at a funeral.
0: Watch it during the ceremony.
1: You can watch it anywhere in the world. If the Miz is pitching, you move hell and high water to watch the Miz pitch.
0: 100%.
1: Because, like, again, I had an experience where I was with my wife's family out in Missouri, and they had the U.S. World Cup game on. It was the Maddox game. And I did the thing where I was like, she was like, can you get off your phone? Like the, you know, her, the uncle and the aunt and their family came over. I was like, I'm sorry. I think this could be history. And she goes, you say that every time he pitches. And I was like, well, yes, but this is actually like different type of history. Like this isn't just like a mile per hour thing. This is like, how is his pitch count this low? How does he have this many Ks? He's faced the minimum. I'm watching this. Mm-hmm. And if the Miz is pitching, all bets are off on whatever you are doing in life.
0: I accept that.
1: The amendment?
0: Yep, I accept the amendment. And if you're, look, I know these weddings are planned years in advance and the Brewers are deciding their probable pitchers 4 days before. If you're getting married when the Miz is pitching, that's just bad luck. That's just unfortunate. I'm sorry, but you're just going to have to understand.
1: Greg Scalzo famously did the right thing. Famously wrong, but he did the right thing. In 2019, the Wisconsin Badgers lost to Ohio State in the Big Ten championship game because they had lost 2 years prior in 17. I believe it was 2020 that they were preseason ranked number 5.
0: Okay.
1: Badgers were, right?
0: Yep.
1: Right in the high. They sucked that year. But in the
0: first game was really good.
1: In the chance that the Badgers played in a national championship game, Greg Scalzo had his wedding the week after the national championship game in January, just in case. That's
0: planning ahead.
1: That is a pro move.
0: That is planning ahead. Man, that Scalzo wedding was tough to get to.
1: I don't remember.
0: You don't recall? It was a huge snowstorm.
1: Oh yeah.
0: Like if he was going with the I remember Kyle Wallace, we're locking the doors, a lot of people would have been locked out.
1: I believe the wind was so heavy that his dad got hit by a door in the head in downtown Chicago.
0: It was I mean once we got there it was fantastic, but it was tough sledding. It was tough sledding to get down to that wedding. It's what happens when you get married in January in Chicago.
1: Levi and Stevens Point, you want to talk about the Brewers during a wedding?
2: Yeah, I do. And I apologize for my bad voice. I've been a bad cold the last couple of days.
1: Oof. Go outside. You'll get warmer.
2: Well, it's hot up here in Point, too. But I remember one time when I went to Jesse Nelson's wedding, he was looking at his little baby phone when the Bucks were playing the Nets on his wedding day. I can remember that part. Like, I didn't watch the game because I was at his wedding. So you might bring that up to him tomorrow, Benny, when he's on the show tomorrow.
1: So at his own wedding, he was watching Bucks Nets.
2: Yes, you could ask him that tomorrow on the show.
1: Well, this explains a lot.
0: I mean, if it was Game 7, I get it.
1: Yeah, toe on the line game.
0: Yeah. Yeah, if it was Game 7, Bucks, I get it.
1: If it was Game 2, where they lost by 30,
0: yeah,
1: I don't get it.
0: Well, I mean, if it was like tip-off, you know, I mean, it's one you turn off pretty quick.
1: No, but it's your wedding. What do you know? No. Look, I've made some pretty good rules around my house of like when sports are on. Like there's just things I'm going to have to watch.
0: Yeah.
1: If I were to say, look, sitting.
0: Yeah, Game 2 of the Eastern Conference semis.
1: Come on.
0: Even if it's Game 2, yeah, who cares? It's Game 2.
1: Yeah.
0: Game 7.
1: I'll dig in more. And speaking of Jesse Nelson, on the other side, if you missed it, Kyle Wallace starts this 4-1-4 hour at 4. He's off. And at one point, I had Jesse Nelson do it. Do we have Kyle and Jesse for comparison's sakes?
3: Yeah, we've got the control and we've got the variant.
1: Can't wait.
0: Variant's the best way to describe it.
1: We hit on that next.
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6: We got 41 northbound with the two right lanes blocked with a broken down vehicle just before Burleigh. Delays are pretty hefty coming up from before Watertown Plank Road up to that scene. Southbound 41 slow from Good Hope Road all the way to Capitol Drive. Southbound 43 also seeing delays past Good Hope Road to Bender. Back on the brakes from just past Burleigh all the way down through the Marquette. More delays from Beecher down to the KK River crossing. Traffic is brought to you by Badgerland Junk. Clear the clutter fast,

0: 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And checking the TMJ4 Storm King forecast. An extreme heat warning is in effect until 7 o'clock Wednesday for all of southeast Wisconsin. Tonight, partly cloudy skies, warm, very humid, a low of 77. Tomorrow, mostly sunny, hot and humid, a high of 97 with a heat index up to 105. From the WTMJ Traffic Center, I'm Debbie Lozaga on 94.5 ESPN.
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2: This offseason is ginormous for Brian Gutekunst. 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
1: Mr. Irrelevant with Alex Stroph and Josh DiMaggio.
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6: The Raptors have picks and they have the guys with salaries to match. And if you're talking about pairing Kawhi Leonard with Scottie Barnes, you feel good about what they could potentially do in terms of being a team that maintains their standing and being a top six in the Eastern Conference. I just don't know that Kawhi is going to move the needle for Toronto in the way that he once did. This is a very different version of Kawhi Leonard than when they got him once upon a time back in 2018. So the question is, what ends up happening when it comes to, you know, the things that the Raptors can do around it? And then for the LA Clippers, what do they do with the assets that they get in return for a Kawhi Leonard trade? What do they do with the flexibility? What do they do with potential draft picks and players? That is a huge question. But Kawhi Leonard going to Toronto doesn't move the balance of power, in my opinion, in the Eastern Conference.
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9: I've come to a realization. Doing a show with Gabe Neitzel, which we've done before, my blood pressure doesn't rise as much as it does when I'm working with Kyle. So thank you.
10: You're welcome, I guess.
11: I don't know.
9: You just don't say as many stupid things.
10: I try to avoid saying stupid things. Doesn't mean it's not going to happen.
9: I say more stupid things than you, but you don't then push me to a point of anger.
10: Okay.
9: He does. And he says a lot more stupid things than I do, and then I push myself to a point of anger because he just gets stupider than I do when I'm stupid. So that's the revolving cycle of which I deal with every day on Kyle and Brust. Without Kyle today, it's Gabe Neitzel. Gabe will be back with me on Wednesday live from Pottawatomie Casino Hotel. There's a big 7 p.m. soccer game going on that we will be telling you about and why you should be at Pottawatomie Casino Hotel to enjoy that. Now, every 4 o'clock Monday through Friday here on ESPN Milwaukee and YouTube ESPN Milwaukee and the ESPN Wisconsin app, you'll hear the 414 out of 4 open. And I had the pleasure to host with somebody I'm hosting with tomorrow. His name is Jesse Nelson, the producer of Woodley and Tausch. He gave it a go at doing Kyle's faux hour at faux on K&B. This is the Jesse Nelson attempt.
11: It's the 414 hour at 4
12: on KBN.
9: What was that? Is that the Boston accent? He sat back down after he did it like he won an...
10: He nailed it.
9: A Marconi.
10: No doubt.
9: No notes.
10: Better than Kyle could even do it.
9: Give me a Kyle, and then I need Jesse right after.
11: It's the 414 hour at 4 on KMB.
9: That's
10: just close.
11: It's the 414 hour at 4
12: on KBN.
11: It's the 414 hour at 4
9: Hey.
11: On KMB.
10: Uh-huh. Like, he just, it just flows.
9: Yep.
10: It flows. It has a rhythm to it. It has a purpose. Listening to it back to back, and I know this is not the case because obviously there's a lot of confidence in Jesse, the way that you also described him if you're not watching on YouTube, the way he just like sits down and thinks he just nailed it. But it almost feels like he's panicking.
9: Do
10: as
9: I give him
10: he's
9: a redo tomorrow?
10: I mean, it can't get worse than that.
9: Are you sure?
10: Yeah.
9: It's Jesse.
10: It can't get worse. I'd like to think that it's something that he thinks he can get better at, given the opportunity, that there's some regret behind the first time that he did it. So maybe he would like a little redemption.
9: Tony and Aaron chimes in. Wow, that was awful. I grew up in Muskego, surrounded by farms, and I would be 10,000 times better than Jesse. Chef Ed chimes in with a good point. It's faux, not four.
10: that's part of it, yes.
9: That's a major part of
10: it. Yeah, and he really hits the, you know, the four at the last one.
9: At four!
10: Yeah.
9: One last time for the crowd, and then we move on to Malik Beasley. So, what a transition.
11: It's the 414 hour at 4
10: See, again, like, with the hand motion, like, he's moving too quick. It's like he's panicking through it. Instead, when you listen to the... Again, Kyle's just smooth with it.
9: No, you can do it again. Do it again. Kyle and Jesse, last time, I promise.
11: It's the 414 hour at 4 It's the 414 hour at 4 on KMB.
10: You have to have him do it again tomorrow.
9: Oh, he has to. It is 78 degrees in here. Feels like 100 due to the humidity.
13: I got an update on that, by the way.
9: What's up?
13: Nothing. There's no update. It's bigger than us, and we just got to deal with it.
10: You sick son update. Of a biscuit.
9: That was uncalled for.
13: That was the update.
10: No, that wasn't an update. You didn't have an update. You gave us hope that somehow this thing was going to get fixed.
13: The update was they're working on it.
9: I want to take this cold bottle of water and dump it on my head right now.
13: Mm.
9: But I also want to drink this cold bottle of water.
10: I think I might still have like a Brewers playoff towel in my locker.
9: Ice it up?
10: Yeah, just get some water for that and just kind of have it across the neck for the rest of the show.
9: I don't know how I transition from Jesse and Kyle to Malik Beasley. It's going to be a little bit tough. But for those who don't know, Malik Beasley is... He was indicted
10: today on the gambling charges. Now, for the longest time, he was being investigated. The NBA was looking into allegations of him with a group of guys placing prop bets on himself. Sometimes the over, sometimes the under. Jonte Porter is another NBA player who got caught up in one of these scandals, and Jonte Porter got the lifetime ban. Like he ain't allowed back in the NBA. And it's kind of looking like that's the same way Malik Beasley is going, because these, the games in which we learned about today where some of these bets were placed, because Twitter is what Twitter, I mean, again, Twitter can be not
9: however
10: a great
9: you
10: place,
9: want to look at it,
10: but Twitter can also be a great place for identifying and quickly getting you the video that you need.
9: Mm-hmm.
10: There's some pretty damning video with some of the games that came to light with the indictment that came out today.
9: One specifically where everyone on the Bucks stopped playing defense, but Malik Beasley thought he was guarding Michael Jordan in game 6 in Utah. And he contested the shot.
10: Yep.
9: Got a rebound.
10: Bucks Clippers game, and that rebound got him the over. And they bet, apparently, a bunch of money on the over. You have the text?
9: I have the Snapchat. Oh. Because he said, we can't text about this. We have to Snapchat about it. Like, Snapchat just disappears, and it just disappears from the cloud.
10: Yeah.
9: That's not how it works.
10: Nope.
9: Oh, my gosh. He got one rebound with 1.1 second left, fam. No way. He pushed Connaughton out of the way. LMAO. Show this also me reading this is really funny. I feel a little Jesse Nelson-y. Show me, dog. Damn, I closed my laptop. I'll try to find it. Ed wants to see it. Is that the Ed Davis
10: Ed
9: part
10: Davis,
9: of this?
10: Yeah, so Ed Davis was also involved and was also indicted today along with Malik Beasley.
9: Contested it and got the board, LOL. Bruh. Fam, we were 1.1 secs away. S-E-C-S.
10: Yes.
9: For the record.
10: Yep.
9: From being down thousands, LOL. It's funny now, huh? What's funny is he got the board and had a big sigh of relief. And you can see him grab the rebound and stuff his body into the ball and put his head down like he secured the game-winning rebound of an NBA championship.
10: And apparently, as a part of this, Malik had lost a bunch of money to Ed Davis, and as a part of the entire scandal, he was working off some of the debt that he had. So this is why I think there was such a sigh of relief when he grabbed that rebound in that specific game. But I think the first game in which he was accused of kind of going under some of his stats, I think he had 3 points and 4 turnovers in the first game that was mentioned here. It's
9: but it does you not look find good the videos. Malik. It's easy to find.
10: Yeah, especially now. So
9: why this is so topical to me as well is I saw an MLB PA proposal about mm-hmm. wanting to eliminate prop bets.
10: Yeah.
9: My stance on this is, do you not have enough evidence just to not do it? Like, these are adults. These are professionals. I understand that, like, the tenacity in which some gamblers get after people may be annoying. But at the end of the day, you don't have to do it. It's very simple. You don't have to throw games or prop bets or first pitch strikes like we saw from Class A, from the Guardians. Like, you don't have to. Because guess what? There's plenty of evidence. If you do, you're going to get caught. So I don't know if there needs to be more education around that. I feel like there is on what the contracts that you sign in mm-hmm. which if you're making millions of dollars, you probably want someone and you have a camp advising you on the clauses in there that could nullify your contract. I don't know. It seems pretty common sense not to do it. And I don't think that you betting on yourself can make you that much money in comparison to the money you're making in these sports.
10: Yes, I would say in baseball it can make a little bit more sense because with the arbitration process, yes, you're still making a lot of money compared to a regular play, but it's not, you might not be making millions the way that Malik Beasley ended up forfeiting a $42 million contract, right? When you're a young player, you're controlled, so making a little bit extra, especially if you came through the minor league system where there's no money available to you there, unless you had a big signing bonus when you were drafted. So I can see how this, especially like first pitch strikes, I understand how that happened, shouldn't have happened. Manuel Clase has got to be better than that, but there's less on the line. But again,
9: I didn't do it.
10: In Lithuania?
9: Correct. It was the All-Star Game three-point contest. I found something that showed me as the second best odds to win the three-point contest.
10: Yeah.
9: And I wanted to Pete Rose it so bad.
10: You just wanted to bet on yourself?
9: I've never wanted to bet on myself more in my life. Thank God I didn't.
10: You didn't win?
9: I didn't win, and I didn't want to be stuck in a country for the rest of my life for something stupid.
10: Mm-hmm.
9: That, like, again, and I obviously talk about Pottawatomie Casino Hotel here. I do enjoy gambling, but, like, there has to, again, there is an addictive side of this as well. Like, there is. That's the only part where I could bring in the logic to the wanting it out.
10: Yeah.
9: If there's a problem, that can't stop. Like, that's the addictive nature of this and why there's the 1-800-GAMBLER and everything, because it is, some people do deal with this.
10: And I would not be shocked if that's something Malik dealt with, because again, if you fall into debt with the wrong people, which is seemingly what happened here, my guess is a lot of that was chasing whatever sports he was betting on. Before then, they came together with this plot where, oh, we've got Malik Beasley, we can now just bet on his overs and unders and try to make money that way.
9: Of course, this has to happen. More fun, positive news for the Milwaukee Bucks.
10: Apparently, the timeline is such where the first game he was accused of this, Doc was not the coach yet, but it was the same day Doc was hired.
9: Maybe thought it was a good time frame. You know, books didn't know how to react to the new coach and the impact that he would have. His numbers were a little down because they didn't know if he was going to play a lot or a little, and he took full advantage. Again, it's messy. But again, I don't want to see it go away because I like to think it's a small fraction, obviously. And there's enough evidence to share, like, if you want to jeopardize, and again, this where the addiction part comes into it, it is a real thing, but
10: if there's any solace to take in some of this, yes, some of these players have gotten away with this to an extent, but also they've been caught, because with the legalization of it, sports books, whether it's in Vegas or whether it's, you know, an online sports book or obviously even Pottawatomie, like, they're pretty vigilant when it comes to, and their antennas go off.
9: They can lose their ability to run the business.
10: Yeah.
9: And if they're at fault of missing something.
10: And their antennas go up when there's abnormalities.
9: Of course. And it shows.
10: Like a bunch of money coming in on a Malik Beasley over or under rebounds.
9: That pops up and says unusual activity.
10: Yes.
9: And they look at it.
10: Mm-hmm.
9: And it's like they're going to dive deeper into who and why.
10: And that's what triggers a lot of these investigations, whether it's in the NFL, whether it's in Major League Baseball, whether it's in the NBA. So if there's any solace to take, and if you're wondering as a fan, man, are these contests what I'm watching? Is this being compromised in any way? I think the way that sportsbooks have been able to identify this and act relatively quick on it, I think that's a good thing.
9: Phil and Cedarburg, you're on the Carbless Talking Text Line.
14: You know, I was never, this whole gambling getting so crazy in sports, I always felt like it was jumping the shark. Like, it's just too much. It's pushing it to away from the fans into the degenerates. Like, it's too much. And it, you know, I had a cousin who owned a bar, you know, and if they don't make money on the casual drinker, they make money on the alcoholics, the ones that come there and waste, you know, $100-$200 a night drinking. It's the same thing with gambling. They're not making money on the casual gambler. They need these addicts. They need these people that are just addicted to this and just throwing money and piles of money and money and money at this. That's how they make their money. So I like sports when it was for the fans and you're cheering for your team, not when you're cheering for, you know, because you got this bet and that bet and this stupid bet and that bet and you're mad at the play. I can't stand it, to be honest. I hate it.
9: You can come join me at Pottawatomie Casino Hotel and enjoy the 2,000 square foot video. I'll show you how to have fun and enjoy it and not get mad about it.
10: Yeah. You don't have to get mad at somebody because they didn't hit a home run or didn't have enough rushing yards to hit the prop total, right? You can be a normal human being about it.
9: Well, I think we've reached our Keyshawn Nixon talk and prop bet talk for the day. Because Catastrophic with C-Cat is coming up next on Kyle and Brust with Gabe Neitzelin for Kyle.
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0: 894 southbound. Looks like we've got a crash. It's off on the right shoulder at Greenfield, so be careful with that. Delays coming in from the zoo. Northbound, we've got backups from just north of Blue Mound Road all the way up to about Burleigh. Southbound slow from Appleton Avenue down past Capitol Drive. Westbound 94, you got backups from 35th Street to Holly Road. On the eastbound side, we've got one pocket of heavy traffic from 164 to Highway F, and then again from Holly Road all the way past 35th. 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And checking the TMJ4 Storm Team forecast. An extreme heat warning is in effect until 7 o'clock Wednesday for all of southeast Wisconsin. Tonight, partly cloudy skies, warm, very humid, a low of 77. Tomorrow, mostly sunny, hot and humid, a high of 97 with a heat index up to 105. 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

0: 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Let's hit catastrophic. With C-Cat.
1: Fellas, welcome to another week of catastrophic occurrences in the sports world, out of the sports world, in the internet, off the internet. We start in the internet and we start in the sports world. We go to the Arena League, where Arkansas is on defense. The Diamonds is their name. They're taking on the Memphis Mud Dogs. The Mud Dogs.
2: Remember when the Mud Dogs won the Bourbon Bowl?
1: Might be Mud Hounds.
0: You don't know how much I love Waterboy. This is my favorite team now.
1: The Mud Hounds. I don't want to get them in trouble.
0: Okay, oh, Mud Hounds, I know you just ruined it.
1: I could have just lied. It's he says exciting. It in the call, but take it away. Broadcaster. I don't know his name.
3: Man in motion. Calls for the snap. Miller comes off the edge. Pressure coming. Wraps him up. And the ball comes loose. And the clock sounds. Memphis tries to throw it. They're still going. And that time, the ball comes loose again.
4: Touchdown, Arkansas.
3: And Arkansas scores, and they're storming the field.
0: What the hell is going on?
1: They are storming the field in Arkansas Arena Football. Pro or against this?
2: Do whatever you want, man. It's the Arena League. I don't care.
0: Tarps are off, by the way.
2: I would hope so. I'm guessing a couple of beverages were consumed.
0: I mean, I guess if you're going to an Arena League game in Arkansas in June, bets are off.
2: Did you know there used to be an arena team in Milwaukee?
0: Not in Milwaukee.
2: Yeah. Inside the Bradley Center.
0: Is Green Bay?
2: The Milwaukee Mustangs. When I was a kid in the 90s, they used to have an Arena Football League team.
0: Is the Green Bay Blizzard Arena?
2: Might be. The Arena League has changed so much. I feel like every year it's been in existence. I don't know how it still keeps going. Good for them for still being alive.
0: Yeah, if the XFL and the AFL and the AAFL. Was it the AAFL?
2: That's one of them, yeah. That exists. That's a thing.
0: Professional indoor team. The Green Bay Blizzard.
2: Are they in the Arena League or are they just in a different, like...
0: Indoor football league.
2: Yeah.
0: How do they keep going?
1: All right, we're in the middle of an extreme heat advisory right here in Milwaukee.
2: In the studio.
1: In the studio. It's getting bad. My question for you, Gabe, you, Ben, what were the old wives, with a V, tales that your family would tell you when it was a hot summer day and maybe, just maybe, the AC wasn't working in your house?
2: Well, so, like, I didn't grow up with central air. So we had a window unit that we would put, like, halfway, like... On our stairs going
0: like
2: upstairs,
0: a window
2: there was
0: unit
2: a window
0: from,
2: halfway. Yeah.
0: From Happy Gilmore that
2: yes,
0: would fall
2: correct.
0: Out the window and
2: yeah.
0: hit the lady.
2: The Mista Lady.
0: Yeah.
2: Exactly.
0: The Mista Lady? I think I just killed her.
2: Yeah, exactly. So, yes, with that, that's what we had in my house growing up. Now, eventually we did get
0: Mista,
2: central air.
0: Mista! Get me out of here! Eat that! Just leave us alone!
2: So, yeah, like we would, like just going in the basement would be a lot cooler. So I would spend a lot of time in our not finished basement, but finished enough basement when I was a kid playing down there when it was as hot as it is today.
0: Yeah, I guess if it went out, like, I would just go to the basement.
2: Yeah.
0: It was just all you could do was go to the basement and then hope that it would kick back on before it infiltrated the basement.
1: So no one else got the drip cold water on your veins in the bathroom? That was what I was told growing up.
2: Drip cold water on
0: yeah.
2: your veins? Like specifically
0: are there,
2: your veins?
1: Yeah, like on
0: are
1: your
0: there
1: wrist
0: wives
1: veins.
0: Tales for this? I didn't know this is a
2: yeah,
0: thing.
2: Yeah, that's why I just went the direction
0: good
2: I
0: story.
2: Went.
0: because I didn't know what he wanted from us.
2: Yeah, I, this is the first
0: and
2: I had ever heard.
0: And that's why I went really in on Happy Gilmore there, because I had nothing to add. Really?
2: Because I had never heard, yes, I had never heard any old wives' tale about when it's hot. This is the first I'm hearing of this.
1: I also, well, maybe this is not a wives' tale. This is just a childhood tactic. I had a second floor bedroom for a lot of my childhood. Heat rises. It was hotter in the summer on the second floor. I would often sleep under my bed against the hardwood floor because that was a lot more comfortable and cool than being in my comforter or even on the bed, no sheets, no blanket. Nobody?
0: I would rather go no sheets, no blanket, full everything off than lay my body on hardwood.
1: Oh, but it felt so cool and nice. It's almost like if you've had
0: Stuart
1: a long
0: Scott
1: night.
0: But Stuart Scott used to say, RIP, even was hot, you can have it a little bit cool. Cool is the other side of the pillow.
1: Fair.
2: Laying on the hardwood? Like, that's what my dog does.
1: and it felt good, though. Like, it legitimately, or like sometimes you'll go, if your bed is against the wall in the corner, you just feel your face against the actual wall.
0: Where did you grow up?
1: I grew up in upstate New York.
0: Huh, they do some weird things out there. Brian Balaga is going to join us next.
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0: 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Brian, what's going on in the soccer world?
17: Germany-Paraguay 1-1 right now.
18: Don't be lying. You're watching that game.
17: Yeah, I know.
18: Yeah, okay. Thank you.
2: Well, but Homer thinks you're going to be distracted by
18: this game.
2: There's
18: no way he's going to focus on the show.
17: No, sure I will.
18: Oh, okay. You're a pro.
17: I mean, just how when we're doing the pregame show and there's games on and the guys are watching the games in the studio while we're doing the show. I mean, guys are professionals. They can do both.
0: Professional Brian Bulaga.
2: Well, so when it comes to...
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2: So are you, like, Wednesday, is that how... I know you're obviously going to watch... Are you going to go somewhere for the game? Are you going to host people? Like, how big is this game for you, for Team USA, taking on Bosnia on Wednesday?
17: I'm not going to go anywhere to watch it because my son wants to watch it and things like that. And so we'll stay home and watch. I mean, I think it's obviously a huge game. I don't think the U.S. have ever beat a European team in the knockout phases. So that's, they have that going against them. And you know, that would be historic, so to speak. So it's a big game, but a game that they should be able to win.
0: Did Brian, figure out, because I heard you talking about it, I didn't hear the final agreement between you and Homer on USA getting to the quarterfinals. Was there an agreement had?
18: 10-1 odds I'm giving him. This is the worst bet ever. I'm going to have to hedge. He tried to help me by telling me to not take U.S. over Turkey. I didn't listen there, so nah.
17: I did tell him that. He didn't listen to me.
18: So I got the U.S. to get to the Elite Eight. Now, I think if you bet 100, you win 120 or something.
17: Homer set the terms of the bet from a financial standpoint. He didn't even allow me to put a real wager down. He set the amount.
18: I gave you 10-1 odds, and I thought, I'm not losing more than 100.
0: Oh, so just $10?
18: Yes.
0: Man, you really control the narrative on some of these bets.
18: If he would have said more, I'd have said no. I'd already discovered how stupid it was. But
0: well, why do you think, Brian, I tried to rush to get you to do this as soon as possible?
17: Yeah,
0: not that I was trying to take advantage of the old guy, but I was trying to take advantage of the old guy.
18: Yeah, I should have looked to see what the odds are.
17: I tried to strike when the iron was hot, almost immediately on the first segment of the show.
18: Was it hot?
0: Okay, good. That's the least I could do, is try and set you up.
17: Yes, it was very nice. I appreciate that.
0: How do you view Keyshawn Nixon? Because there's been a lot of conversation around him. Do you think he should be paid more? Do you think it's just right? What should he do? He hasn't held in. His journey's been interesting. There's just been a lot of conversation across ESPN Wisconsin. So I went to Brian Bulaga. Let's say 10,000-foot view on Keyshawn Nixon.
17: Yeah, I mean, I certainly think he should be paid more than what he's paid right now. I certainly believe that. I mean, I think he's on – I don't even know how much he makes a year, to be honest with you.
0: I think it's around $4 or $5 million.
17: Yeah, I mean, he needs to be getting paid more than that, because even if we view him as a – you know, many people view him – in the organization, I guess, from a fan base standpoint, as like a CB2 or whatever it may be, that's significantly more than what he's currently making right now, right? Like, so I appreciate him as a player. I think he does a lot. for the defense. I think he's a solid corner. I think he's a very, you know, emotional leader, so to speak, on that defense. Sometimes it gets him in trouble a bit, but at the same time, you need those guys, especially at the corner position. You need combative fighters at that spot, and he's certainly that. Now, what the future holds, I have no idea which way Green Bay is going to go, because I think it all depends on how the rookie looks this year and things like that. But you look at the room right now, he's really the lead dog in there. So as long as that continues to be the case, he has a lot of leverage to, if they want to renegotiate, to say, I need to be paid like this. And that's going to be the interesting part to see.
0: Well, Brian, we appreciate it. I look forward to talking to you on Thursday and chanting USA if they get it done against Bosnia. Enjoy the Homer Hour.
17: Absolutely. Appreciate it.
0: Gabe Neitzel, thank you for filling in.
2: We'll see you Wednesday.
0: We will see you Wednesday. Coming up next is the Homer Hour with Brian Balaga in 2 minutes.
19: Before southbound, looks like we've got a crash. It's off on the right shoulder at Greenfield, so be careful with that. Delays coming in from the zoo. Northbound, we've got backups from just north of Blue Mound Road all the way up to about Burleigh. Southbound slow from Appleton Avenue down past Capitol Drive. Westbound 94, you got backups from 35th Street to Holly Road. On the eastbound side, we've got one pocket of heavy traffic from 164 to Highway F, and then again from Holly Road all the way past 35th. 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And checking the TMJ4 Storm Team forecast. An extreme heat warning is in effect until 7 o'clock Wednesday for all of southeast Wisconsin. Tonight, partly cloudy skies, warm, very humid, a low of 77. Tomorrow, mostly sunny, hot and humid, a high of 97 with a heat index up to 105. 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

The best 60 minutes of your day. The real, not the NFL pregame, World Cup is going on now. And this is, ladies and gentlemen, boys and girls, gifted animals, I am learning the greatness of the World Cup. It is the only sport where Paraguay could beat Germany. And they're not beating them in anything. Paraguay? I'm not even sure. Paraguay and Uruguay, is that like North and South Dakota? But Paraguay was ahead 1-0. So I think it's fair. I think the soccer people need me to help them. And that's Brian Bulaga, because given that I'm interested in watching this, primarily because Paraguay was ahead 1-0, that he'd much rather be watching the soccer. And because this is the greatness of the World Cup, in that a country like Paraguay could beat Germany, and this is clearly a sporting event that is significantly important. It's not like, I don't know, checkers or something where you go like, I don't know, who cares? No, this cares. People all around the world care. And so there's no, I don't know that there's any way. Indiana maybe winning the NCAA title

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1: Believe tournament, right? You get winner go home, and that's why you see teams like Paraguay and some of the smaller countries compete against the Giants because of the tactics that managers bring in, because they're playing a little cautious to start. And that's what Germany did. Besides having all the possession in the first half, they were a little cautious, no offense, but held onto the ball. And then Paraguay strikes, and obviously then Germany goes, all right, we got to turn this thing on. But that's what makes this tournament so exciting. And every game in the knockout stages are absolutely thrilling. Like, you looked at Brazil today. They were losing to Japan at halftime, and they come back and win 2-1 and score the goal in extra time to seal it. Like, it's what makes this thing so exhilarating. And the first knockout game, Canada wins, like, in the first minute of extra time against
2: South Africa. I apologize for knowing these things, but
1: yeah, South Africa. People would say it was a boring game, but it ended up being pretty exciting at the end. So, like, I think that's why this tournament is just so exciting to watch. And people that aren't normally soccer fans, probably like yourself, are tuning in and they watch it, and it's actually exciting to see, because things like this pop up and happen, and soccer superpowers like Germany are in a dogfight against Paraguay.
2: I have always compared it to the world's version of baseball, where you can, in playoff baseball, you can have a pitching contest, it's 1-0, and in baseball, you always accept the fact that in one game, and baseball's prevented craziness by having a best of seven. But
1: yep.
2: And in most of a soccer match, and most often in a baseball game, if you're not a fan, there's not a whole lot going on. You can sit and talk to your buddies for a lot of the time, and then in both cases, depending on how much you know, when the ball gets in a certain area, then you draw attention. My view of soccer is that, imagine a soccer field is like the United States. You only care when it's in Florida or Los Angeles.
1: Yeah.
2: And all the time spent in Kansas, in Nebraska, Iowa, Wisconsin, they're just fiddling and diddling. But, you know, like you said, with this, you're the weaker team, and there's no shot clocks. You're the weaker team. You just play conservative, and then you hope that you have, right, that one person that gets free when you throw a long pass or a breakout or whatever it is.
1: And hope just one moment. Just one moment. And that's what makes it exciting. If people are watching it live.
2: Oh, hold on. By the way, I apologize. We're past 5:02.
1: Is the Miz pitching? Yeah, is the Miz pitching?
2: No, but not pitching. But I also serve a second role as to whether the dome will be open or closed. And I apologize, I'm 4 minutes late.
1: It's a beautiful day out in Wisconsin today.
2: And I was a little worried about maybe rain or something. I wonder if it could get so hot that they would close it. But I don't tell you whether the roof is open or closed, because you have to go to YouTube and watch the show. That's the whole point. I serve my role for all Brewer evening home games, whether the dome's open or closed. And if you don't keep track, you'd be surprised. It's not a given that it's always going to be open all the time. If there's any rain coming in the area, it is hot. So now if you're watching on YouTube, go to ESPN Milwaukee, subscribe. You will now know whether the dome is open or closed. Now back to soccer. This is just unbelievable, the amount of time we spent on soccer. And I'm more than willing to accept the blame if there is any, because, like I said, they made up this. They create even more interest by adding meaningless games.
1: Yes.
2: So now you go, yeah, now it means something. And in fact, they never had this. They've never had this round before. This was the round in the past in which you played pool games, and then you got to 16. Now, and these people are brilliant, now they start the elimination games at 32 because they extended to 48. And as I said, we'll see if some of these top teams lose in

0: this round, they're going to change the rules back to the way it was before. Because at the top, I don't know how many there are. You'd know better. They don't want them losing early.
1: No, they don't. They didn't. But like a perfect example is going to be when the Netherlands play Morocco in the first round.
0: Yeah.
1: Those are two top teams. Someone's going home.
0: Now they've got to be. I can't believe either is in the top 10. They've got to be somewhere in the rankings of like 10 to 15. I'm confused about the rankings because like our bet is the U.S. getting into the Elite Eight. You don't win the $100 for the U.S. just winning this first game. You got to win two games, right?
1: Yeah.
0: And then Belgium in this other pool I saw is like 10th in the world and U.S. is 17. But I don't know if that was before the tournament. It seems like most of them now have the U.S. is ranked slightly better than Belgium, but I don't know. I'll defer to you. I often pride myself on not knowing, but.
1: Well, they Belgium played the U.S. in a friendly a few months ago and absolutely crushed them.
0: Yeah.
1: I mean, absolutely crushed them. But then you look at form from this tournament and who's been playing better, and it's been the U.S.
0: And I don't, know the coach better. I'm not so sure he didn't tank those games. And I don't mean tank those games, but it really wasn't important, I don't think, to win or lose. It was developing and putting the team. I don't know if that's true, but I there's no way. What did they beat them by? 4-0 or something like that? Or was that?
1: I think it was like 4-1 or 5-1 or something.
0: There's no way it's going to be like that. But
1: no, I can't. I don't think so.
0: I don't even know the guy's name. I just know he's a foreigner. That's the key to me. Anybody?
1: Pochettino.
0: Yes. And they were getting killed in a lot of those games, right up until the end.
1: Yeah, they lost a lot of those friendly games. And yeah, I mean, you're trying to find the right 11 and the right combination and the right tactic and things like that. You're trying to work all those things out before you get to this tournament. But still, it's a result that.
0: Right. But I assume he's confident enough as a coach not to think, if he felt that it was going to prevent anything good from happening in the World Cup. I don't think he would have.
1: I agree with you.
0: I'll defer to you. They clearly weren't as bad as they were playing. I don't know if he changed people.
1: And see, here's they're in. No giveaway. But
0: what?
1: Oh, he was offsides. Never mind.
0: Oh, did they score and then they took it away? Or
1: no, he was offsides to start. And
0: now that basketball has the same problem. As far as El Flopperoo who was it that almost scored? That's the other thing. I want to complain to Fox. I don't know which team is which, okay? When you put the country up there, put the color of the uniform.
1: Look at the far left of the
0: far left name. Germany. Those are three colors, and that's not the color of the uniform.
1: No, but on the edge of it, it's white, and on the edge of Paraguay's is blue.
0: Where edge? Where I can't see that.
1: Next to the flag.
0: Hold on. I got to turn around.
1: Look at next to the flag. It's the borders white, and then the other side it's blue.
0: That's a pathetic use of that.
1: I get it, but
0: I can't even see the blue next to the black. You can see the white. All right.
1: Yep.
0: I got you. I mean, but like, what's more important, the color of their damn uniform or the flag? Tell me that, Brian. They just need a lot of my help.
1: I would say probably the color of the uniform for the casual fan watching. So they know who's who.
0: Exactly. You got a lot of people. I don't know what other country, but and they can decide whatever they want. Though with FIFA, they might have a rule on how you have to put it up there on TV.
1: There's a chance. Every rule. Yeah, there's a chance they have a rule. There's a rule for everything with them.
0: So I guess what I should do... And I want to thank you. Are you amazed that it took me, that having watched this, I wouldn't have noticed the sides? But right next to the blue is the white that has the time.
1: Yes.
0: Yes.
1: I do. So, yes, I do see that.
0: So the key would be to look to which one is the white or yellow, which side. And then the other one's the other team, right?
1: Yes.
0: Okay, all right. Anything else you want to give me a tip on? But I'm saying that if you want to stop people from flopping, when they flop, don't call anything.
1: I agree with that. They got to get that in check. Right. That's the one down part about soccer that they haven't quite figured out yet completely.
0: I don't think they're going to change because of a U.S. belief. If we want it to change, we should say it's fine. We love it. It's the greatest thing about soccer.
1: And then they change it.
0: Then they would change it.
1: Yes.
0: I mean, don't you agree that anything the U.S. says, it's like, go away. Like, we don't want you. You weren't around for 100 years, and now you want to act like you can change the game. Sorry.
1: Yep. You're probably right. No. You're probably 100% right on that.
0: So, yeah, I think they need more flopping.
1: Yeah, more flopping, please.
0: Plus, here's another complaint. I don't see how they don't have more officials. So you have one guy on the field, then you have the two on the side, right? Or is it four on the side?
1: Two on the side, then the fourth official that's in the between the two coaches, that's kind of like an intermediate.
0: Is he on the field or?
1: No, he's off the field.
0: Yeah, like you got one guy on the field. The field is the size of the United States. Why wouldn't you have two or three? We have how many football officials on the field?
1: Oh, tons.
0: Yes.
1: Too many.
0: Maybe too many, yeah. I don't know why they wouldn't. Because to me, then you would have a better view of when it's a flop or when the person got hurt, right? And I don't know how the person there can see that clearly as far away as some of the players might be. Do you agree with that theory or not?
1: I agree with that. And it's moving so fast that you think you'd want another set of eyes to help you out.
0: We want to announce as the United States for the World Cup that we think the number of officials is great.
1: It's perfect.
0: It's perfect. Anything we want changed, if you're a regular listener to the show, it's perfect. Number of officials, perfect. Flopping, perfect. Adding a number of teams so that you have meaningless NFL preseason games, perfect. Actually, I have to give them credit. It is perfect. These fans, they would go, like, they're there for how many weeks now? They're on the road for 3 weeks, maybe a month?
1: Yeah. Oh, yeah. If your team keeps going, they stay.
0: And they don't mind. It's every 4 years. And they clearly assume that the fans would love it.
1: Yep.
0: So more power to
1: them. They have no issue.
0: Yeah.
1: I mean, these fans are bouncing from state to state, city to city, and they love it.
0: All you would have to do technically is just figure out a better way to, when you get to 32, maybe they already have, how to group them up and eliminate as best as possible a loss of a top team.
1: Yeah. But, I mean, they think they're doing that in having the top teams play the third-ranked teams that get through, right?
0: Yeah.
1: That's how they feel like they're doing it.
0: Yeah. I mean,
1: but there's chances that there's a hard bracket and a top team takes second in that bracket. And like we're about to see with Netherlands and Morocco.
0: If you say so, I know nothing about Netherlands and Morocco. And now with the update on Netherlands and Morocco, I can't believe that anything that has ever occurred before between those two countries I've ever cared about.
1: No, I don't know if they have actual relations.
0: I mean, I know Netherlands has had some very good tennis players, but that's about it. So who's the favorite there?
1: The Netherlands are favored, but Morocco's really good. They're really good.
0: I assume the weaker team is always going to try to win 1-0. Whether or not that's true, you can tell me if I'm wrong there.
1: They will certainly try because that's how Morocco is a defensive team. So that would not shock me one bit. But we'll see. We'll see how open the game becomes. Like, we always see them open up here in the last 10, 15 minutes, and anything could happen, so to speak. Morocco has some world-class
0: players. Explain this. They play 90 minutes, 45 each half, and then they have overtime. And if it's tied after a certain amount of minutes in one overtime or two overtimes, then you have the penalty kicks? Is that?
1: Yes. Yeah, so you play the full 90, then any added extra time of time wasting that happened throughout the 90 minutes. And then you do two 15-minute halves, essentially.
0: Like, but if a team scores, it's over.
1: After the second.
0: Oh, once you go overtime, you have to go through two overtimes.
1: Yes, you go through two of them.
0: All right. Now,
1: if they're still tied, then you go to penalties.
0: I got it. So it's not sudden death in overtime.
1: No. They do the full 30 minutes.
0: For those of you that believe I should be embarrassed that I don't know, I'm not only not embarrassed, I'm proud. Because I think my service was basically to tell everyone that the first pools were NFL preseason games, and they have never been sold as well as FIFA did. And
1: they certainly made more money than the NFL preseason.
0: And because the fans, can't convince NFL fans the way you can convince World Cup fans. Yeah. Right? You're already, I guess. And maybe if you're a fan of your team, you're okay with a couple wins and meaningless games because you just we'll have to look and see.
1: I remember in preseason early in my career, fans used to love it because the starters would play.
0: Yes.
1: And it would be, you would get starter quality football for a half.
0: And
1: right?
0: You'd get to see the young players and see if they were playing or it was legitimate to determine who's a draft that might actually be worth something and play and help the team right away. You learned about the great rookies right away.
1: Yep, exactly. You learned about guys really quick. And even if they didn't start with the starters, say, in the first quarter or second quarter, they played the whole second half. You got to watch them the whole second half and see how they did and see if they made an impact. So the fans used to be way more into the preseason, and now it's just turned into, it's just slop.
0: They don't want anybody to get hurt. And they've determined this, and you could quote me on this. If you don't play, you can't get hurt.
1: Absolutely.
0: Versus if you play 5 minutes, was it Jordy Nelson? If you play 5 seconds, you could get hurt.
1: Yep.
0: Play Zippo.
1: That's why they've gone to the joint practices.
0: Yes.
1: So they can control the environment and make it and try to limit the damage as much as possible, but still get the work in.
0: Still get a little. Yes.
1: Yes. That's why they've done that.
0: And they don't care that fans don't want to go anymore. Because they actually want more regular season games.
1: Of course they do. Yeah. Of course.
0: As a result, we've all learned, and you've helped us, that means that the quality of football in the first couple games is weak.
1: It'll get worse. Yeah, it'll get worse.
0: Right. But you've never said that as a result of this, players are more likely to get hurt. Nobody has been able to sell that or attempted to sell that.
1: I haven't been able to sell it, and I don't know about the data on it.
0: You're in charge of the health of players. We know the Brian Bulaga health of players. In the NFL, by the way, we don't say perfect when we don't mean perfect. The health of players. First, Thursday games would either be eliminated or you have to get rest before and after the Thursday. So after you play Thursday, you didn't play on Sunday, so you get 10 days off. And then you don't play again until a week from Sunday, so you get 10 days both sides of the Thursday game. I'm assuming based on what you said before.
1: Yeah. Or what I would do is that all these teams have to play these Thursday games in the first half of the season.
0: Oh, okay. Well,
1: They every team plays Thursday in the first half of the season, so then the back half it's
0: real.
1: It's just Mondays and
0: Sundays.
1: That's my two cents on it.
0: Yeah,
1: because then guys aren't beat up and busted up going into Thursday night games.
0: Right, and it's now your way, and I'd have to. But you could have more than one Thursday night game.
1: Yes.
0: I'm assuming you'd have to. I'm not thinking of the numbers, but you're okay with that because the last half of the season, you're gone, and those Thursday night games could be foreign game, whatever you could.
1: Yeah.
0: But the last half, the last eight, done. Now. Yep. So this is for the health of the players. So now the health of the players, how are you thinking about preseason training camp in the best world for players, for Brian, says Brian Bulaga?
1: Yeah, you know, I think preseason, I don't mind three games even two games is fine with me. I think that's okay because I think you can get the starters out for like a quarter in each game.
0: Okay.
1: Just to get them tuned up a little bit.
0: I have a question for you, sir. What about no games and having people attend what do they call them? The workouts with another team.
1: Oh, the joint sessions.
0: Yes, the joint sessions. Would you be okay with just joint sessions rather than any games at all, or am I going too far?
1: So you're talking about like putting them in stadiums?
0: Yes.
1: No, yeah, I'd be fine with that.
0: I mean, you're as a fan, you're getting something better.
1: Yeah, I'd be fine with that. I'd be really good with that.
0: You know, some forms of entertainment if you want to have fireworks or, you know, who can punt 100. I don't know. You can come up with those things. But in terms of what you're watching, it's better football and more real football.
1: Yep, because you're going to get ones versus ones.
0: Right, some of it are short. And you'd go, what? The joint workouts, are they an hour and a half, 2 hours? Can you expand it to 2 hours, or is it shorter than that?
1: It's probably like an hour and a half.
0: All right.
1: Probably.
0: Yeah.
1: Probably like an hour and a half. Because you're going through multiple things, right? You're going through special teams. You're going through offense and defense.
0: But you would tell a fan you're better off with the joint sessions than you are the preseason games.
1: 100%.
0: Yeah.
1: 100%. Okay. If you can go see a joint session with your team, whether you're a Packers fan or not.
0: Yeah.
1: That's what I would go do. I'd go watch a joint session. That's where you're going to get your best football.
0: Do you think we'll ever get there?
1: No. Oh. TV and still selling tickets in the stadiums. And
0: Well, no, I'll pay the same for a joint session as I do for a preseason game. If they can figure out a way to make more, because they're having trouble, if they could make more money on joint sessions than preseason games, we agree. That is coming. So somebody will have to try it and see what happens.
1: That's true.
0: All right. Back to the health of the players. So all the Thursday games, the first half. Training camp.
1: I think training camp is fine right now. And I actually think that they should allow a little bit more padded work like it used to be. A little more padded work. Because you got to callus the body a little bit. Like, you really do. Like, I'm not saying going double days. Like, that was miserable. Don't get me wrong. That was terrible. I was the last year of double days. And it was terrible. But, like, you got to allow more padded days so these guys callus the body a little bit. So that when they do get out there for the first few weeks, their bodies are prepared to take on what they're about to face in all reality. And I understand the players' union is looking at it from the perspective of, well, now we've added more games, so we got to take this away. But, like, at some point, you got to protect the guys in a way that's not just, like, allowing them to not be touched or hit or this or that. Like, you got to allow them to, you got to protect them by kind of putting them through it a little bit. That's all part of it.
0: Okay.
1: And to me, I don't know what the number of padded days they can have right now is. I have no idea.
0: But you'd be willing to add a few. Okay.
1: Yes, I'd be willing to add a few.
0: All right. This is Health for Players by Brian Bulaga. We will take a break. By the way, the Discount Liquor Twitter poll question, which I forgot to mention. If Giannis would win a title in Miami, would you, one, be happy for him, two, don't care, or three, would be mad? If Giannis won a championship with Miami, would you, one, be happy for him? It's got to be happy for him. Two, don't care, or three, would be mad. This is only my vote, and I've said this before about all players, and Aaron Rodgers the same way. You're important only as you relate to the team I follow. So, to me, Giannis is dead. However, how it affects the Bucks, then it becomes a factor. I mean, I would hope that Miami is horrible when they play the Bucks, so the Bucks can win more games. As far as a championship, you, on the other hand, you're a family person. Like, if I was you, and for like Aaron Rodgers, aside from whether it hurt you, I would want the best for Aaron Rodgers, but I don't know.
1: No, I feel that way.
0: I wouldn't feel that way for anybody. Teammates that were close and that you enjoyed, you'd wish the best for him. And whether or not it affects the Packers, I don't know if it's family. To me, family always trumps whatever's next. So I may not have to go public with it, but I feel like that person is part of my family, then if they beat the Packers, then I'm still happy for them. I'm just not going to mention that publicly. I don't know how you'd be. You root for your teammate, former teammate, over your former team? Probably not, but maybe in some cases. Brian Bulaga will have an answer to that next.
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0: Delays on southbound 43 starting from about Locust all the way down through the Marquette to the KK River, northbound from Mayfair Road up to about Locust. Also southbound 41, a heavy ride from Good Hope Road all the way to Capitol Drive, northbound from Mayfair Road to Silver Spring. We got backups eastbound 94 from just before Highway 164 all the way to about Springdale Road. You're back on the brakes from 76th Street through to 35th. Westbound's backed up from just about 30th Street all the way to Holly Road, and again just from Moreland Road to Calhoun. 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And checking the TMJ4 Storm King forecast. An extreme heat warning is in effect until 7 o'clock Wednesday for all of southeast Wisconsin. Tonight, partly cloudy skies, warm, very humid, a low of 77. Tomorrow, mostly sunny, hot and humid, high of 97 with a heat index up to 105. From the WTMJ Traffic Center, I'm Debbie Lazaga on 94.5 ESPN.
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11: It is still Paraguay 1, Germany 1. They're getting close to the end of regulation, which, according to our soccer guy, Brian Bulaga, that means they will play 2 overtime periods. It's not sudden death. I do also... It seems now that they put up the amount of time that is the injury time, so that you do actually know that now, right? Do they put that up? Do they put the, does the board tell the teams when the 90 minutes is up, or?
12: Yes.
11: They, okay, so yes. They know. All right. I can't complain that they don't even know when it's over. They do. They do know pretty close to when it's over. All right.
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11: 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All right, we lost you for a second because I said I didn't know if you'd admit it, but like when your teammates. Some players more than others. To me, I can see how they'd be like family, and you might root for some of them more than you would root for your former team, the Packers, though I probably wouldn't say so publicly. Keep that to myself. But I don't know. How does it fit with? Because I'm assuming the players you played with, like, they're family. That's what makes football special, how much you care about them and want to win for them, right?
10: Yeah, I mean, I think that year that I left Green Bay and they made it to the NFC Championship, I was pulling for a lot of the guys that were on that team. I wanted to see them do well. I mean, would it have absolutely been a stake to the heart that they go to a Super Bowl the year I leave? Yeah, it would have. That would have been an absolute stake to the heart. But there's still guys on that team that have never made it to a Super Bowl. The Bakhtiaris, the Lindsleys, the Devontaes. Those guys never been to one. So, like, yeah, I wanted them to do well, and I wanted to see them have success, at least get to a Super Bowl and experience that, because we weren't able to do that as teammates together.
11: Right, and I can see, like, even today, you wouldn't say so publicly. I would. I'd rather want to see Davante Adams in a Super Bowl more than the Packers in a Super Bowl.
10: I want to see Tate.
11: We may have lost Brian for a little bit. There's some bad weather in Florida, so he's kind of going in and out. And when you don't hear him, that means
10: he gets
11: out.
10: A Super Bowl ring.
11: What'd
10: that
11: you say?
10: Completes the cycle for him. And
11: I don't know. I just think maybe I'm wrong on this.
10: Perfect.
11: How special it is just to play in a Super Bowl. I think you want to win, but you know, there is special about being in the Super Bowl, right? Even if you lose. Or do you wish you didn't make it if you lose? And we may have lost Brian again. Because that was really a brilliant comment. Since we're getting him in and out, I'm going to tell you more about Milwaukee weight loss, 229. Now I'm at 205. And it hasn't changed. This weight loss, Milwaukee weight loss, or any weight loss program will work if you eat less and you're okay eating less. And that's exactly what it is for me. They have a certain program. There are no buts. There's no but you have to do intensive workouts, but you have to run, but you have to take a prepackaged meal, but you have to take a drug. None. There are no buts, nothing. In fact, you don't even have to work out. For me, it's the special salad dressing I found, the special barbecue sauce I found, and that I am obsessed with having steamed cauliflower every night the rest of my life. Maybe I'll have a few other things, but it's so good. Well, the mixture of those things And again, overall eating less, you will stay down. I'm at 205, and I look forward to telling you that again in 3 months, and I can get down to 200. I'm really thinking of a plan with Milwaukee Weight Loss where they say, all right, Homer, weigh in today, and this is where we want you to be on Sunday. 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We've got Brian Bulaga back. So you got weird weather there, too?
10: Oh, yeah. Bad storms. Yeah. Bad storms. I think we're running on generator power right now.
11: Bad storms. All right, we were discussing Davante Adams, and I said, I think you've been in a Super Bowl. I just think that everybody should, great players you alluded to, they should all have a chance to play in it and experience it. I know it'd be horrible to lose, but even losing's better than never making one. Right?
10: I agree.
11: I don't know how do you describe how much better it is. Now, I think part of that better is.

0: is because in order to get there, you had to win a conference championship game. And that's special too, even if you don't win the Super Bowl, right?
1: Yeah, that's a, I mean, that's a huge, like, to be able to win that game and know you're going to a Super Bowl is monumental in its own right, right? Like, us beating Chicago in Chicago was...
0: Yes.
1: The memory of that is just as clear as winning the Super Bowl. Like, I mean, it was 1A winning the Super Bowl, 1B beating the Bears in Chicago, like, to win that NFC Championship game. So they're... Like, I understand the Super Bowl is the goal, but, like, to win that game is also monumental. And like I was saying before my internet dropped again, players like Devontae and, like, these top players, and it's a shame Bakhtiari never went to one, or Lindsley. Like, these great players, like, it completes the cycle of their career, right? Like, it makes it full circle for them so that, I mean, like, Devontae's going to be a Hall of Famer.
0: Yep.
1: And if he gets a Super Bowl ring, he's definitely a Hall of Famer.
0: Now, I don't think Bakhtiari will be because of the injuries, but he's one of those players where if you ask people who played against him, he's a Hall of Famer. It doesn't mean you're a first ballot Hall of Famer, but I've always assumed this in all sports. You know who the Hall of Famers are.
1: Mm-hmm.
0: And granted, you have to do it for a certain number of years, and that's a part of it as well, but... players have no difficulty. You've talked about it with some of the defensive linemen.
1: Yes. You know them when you play them. You know the special ones when you play them, and the guys that are just elite. And, like, all the guys are good, but you know the elite guys. And that's the thing about Dave that is super unfortunate, that his injury really derailed a career that I think was on a no-brainer pro.
0: Yeah.
1: You know, all pro every year type Hall of Fame.
0: I wanted them to pass the ball to him or let him run. I was always disappointed at that. I thought that would have been cool because he clearly could have done it.
1: He had that level of
0: athleticism.
1: Yeah, he could have done it. And I think they didn't do it because they know he wouldn't shut up about it if once he caught one. Once he did one, he would have kept begging for it every game, and Aaron would have been pissed off by a certain time. Continuing to try to entertain him. But that's one guy that you're like, that was a Hall of Fame.
0: Well, Collins too.
1: Nick Collins. Yes. Yes. Absolutely. 100%. Nick Collins was
0: special. And I don't
1: special.
0: Think there's, I'm no expert on this, but I would be shocked if either of them got into the Hall of Fame. Maybe they could in that veteran committee when they're 55. I mean, I don't know. They look at the number of times you were. The Pro Bowl doesn't mean that. When times you were all pro first team or all pro second team. But you know, anybody who played with him or against him would tell you those are two Hall of Fame players.
1: Yes. You ask the DNs that he went against, like, what'd you think about him? And they'd go, elite.
0: One of the best.
1: One of the best.
0: Yeah.
1: One of the best.
0: Yeah.
1: And that's the truth. And that's why, like, I know people thought he was, I don't know what people thought, if he was doing something with his knee injury. The guy was like, I was talking to him when he was going through it because it was his ACL and I had done multiple of them. And I mean, he was fighting his tail off to get back on the field and play, like, all the time. And what he was going through was crazy, hearing, like, the swelling and the things that he had going on in that knee. So, like, it had nothing to do with lack of wanting to. He wanted to because, I mean, even if he could play at 70%, 75%, that is still a very high level for a tackle. If Dave was able to continue to stay out there at 75%, it's just the way the injury went and the complications that happened in there afterwards, right? Like, it's not like the surgery didn't go well and he didn't rehab it well and he didn't do all that. It's the things that happen as you start to come back and you start to ramp up activity and things you can't avoid, right? And that's part of coming back from injuries. And it's unfortunate, but, like, to me, Dave is easily one of the guys. And Nick Collins, for the short time I got to play with him, just, oh, unbelievable. It was absolutely unbelievable.
0: And
1: unbelievable.
0: If people played, as you're talking, it doesn't matter how long. I mean, the injuries don't change how good you know someone was.
1: Correct.
0: It can determine whether they get into the Hall of Fame, but you've alluded to it or said it, like, it's not too hard to notice, right?
1: No. Well, like, here's a perfect example, right? And I mean, this is just like throwing it out there. And it's not, obviously, I don't feel like this is going to happen. Say Micah just goes, I don't want to play anymore.
0: Right.
1: Okay, but we all know how good he is. Chances are he's going to make the Hall of Fame just based off of what he's already done in his career.
0: Yeah.
1: Like his numbers alone and his honors that he's won. Like that's, you know those guys when you see them, like, and when they play. Like it's just very clear to see that. So I'm not saying Micah's going to come back and play phenomenally again. I'm not saying that, but I'm just trying to put it in recent context for Packers fans that because we have an elite Hall of Fame player on our team right now and that guy. And so like, that's what it looks like. And you know it when you see it and it's clear as day. So like, you're right. Yeah. They may the injury or whatever stalls out the back half of their career, whatever it is, that shouldn't impact what they've done or what they were because they were still that for a long time. And that's the truth of it.
0: That's why it's hard for me to understand. I don't vote on it, but if I want to find out who the All-Stars were, I just got to ask the former players, the people that played against them. That's where it blows me away that Marcus Johnson isn't in the Basketball Hall of Fame because I observed it in watching games where he went against Dr. J or he went against Larry Bird. And you're a Bucks fan or following it. You never worried one second. I'm not saying he's necessarily as good, but he could compete with him easily. Like he's there. So like anybody who's around who was playing at that time didn't even have to play with him, you know, could certainly have played against him. And so then I don't know what the other factors are in terms of how long. I don't know what else enters people's mind because I'm sure it's the same as it is for you. You didn't have to play against anybody very long to know the level that they were at. And then it.
1: That's the unfortunate part about, and this isn't ragging the beat writers and the national media guys that pick these all pro teams that decide a lot of these guys' fate, right? Like it does, honestly, it does.
0: Right. But if they're good, that's who they should be asking. I'd have to go back and think of Cliff Kristol. I would hope they would.
1: That's my point is that like, if you want an all pro team, you should probably be asking the guys that are playing, right?
0: Yes.
1: Like you should probably be going to that boat because let's be honest, like, whoever votes on the All-Pro team, they're not watching the right tackle from the Cincinnati Bengals to see if he's any good. Like, they're not, or whoever it may be.
0: And then over time, you can also discover the players that don't tell you the truth.
1: Yes,
0: maybe they pick their friends, but it's pretty easy. And if you're going to miss, better off to miss that way.
1: Yes.
0: Than whatever judgment that you're going to have. And it is still, oh, wait.
1: Well, Germany just scored,
0: but it is again in, I'm watching it again. It does amaze me in soccer how many times they score on a header. All right, now here's my premise. Well, the other guy got up there, but you would think that you could defend against a header by just being right there going up just as the header person does, but it's clearly more difficult because a guy from Guay did try to go up and he just mistimed it, right?
1: Yeah. Yeah, and was too far away from it. Didn't judge the ball in the air correctly.
0: We have not, to this point in time, as one would expect in the world, Guay is not going to beat Germany. Next.
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3: Plays on southbound 43 starting from about Locust all the way down through the Marquette to the KK River, northbound from Mayfair Road up to about Locust. Also southbound 41, a heavy ride from Good Hope Road all the way to Capitol Drive, northbound from Mayfair Road to Silver Spring. We got backups eastbound 94 from just before Highway 164 all the way to about Springdale Road. You're back on the brakes from 76th Street through to 35th. Westbound's backed up from just about 30th Street all the way to Holly Road, and again, just from Moreland Road to Calhoun. 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And checking the TMJ4 Storm Team forecast. An extreme heat warning is in effect until 7 o'clock Wednesday for all of southeast Wisconsin. Tonight, partly cloudy skies, warm, very humid, a low of 70.

0: 87. Tomorrow, mostly sunny, hot and humid, high of 97 with the heat index up to 105. From the WTMJ Traffic Center, I'm Debbie Lazaga on 94.5 ESPN.
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12: And Gway lives. And only our soccer expert, Brian Bulaga, can explain to us how they took the goal away from Gway. That is Para, not to be confused with Yura, as if they are, as I like to say, North and South Dakota. Take it away, expert.
13: Yeah, apparently the offensive player in the box made illegal contact with the goalie during the corner, which knocked him down, which then did not.
12: So do you have to dispute a goal, or do they automatically watch every goal to see if it's legit? I mean, did Gway complain?
13: Automatically done.
12: Automatic, which is good.
13: Automatically done. That got called in from the VAR booth, so the ref could go look at it. He looked at it and...
12: So I should assume that, what is it called? VAR? Video something, something?
13: Yep. Assistant referee. Yep.
12: Okay. So they will look at every goal? Or do they have to be asked to? Are they automatic? I mean, I would see how you
13: look at everything. They look at the, if there's any offsides in the buildup play to it, they look at fouls.
12: So Gway lives. It's still tied.
13: Yep.
12: My concern is if Gway wins.
13: One more period of extra time.
12: But if Gway wins, they might reconsider this new setup because, I mean, you don't want Germany to lose this early, or is Germany not as good as I think they are in terms of just the country?
13: Germany's good, but they didn't even make the knockouts last
12: Oh, okay. All right. So this that wouldn't be enough. It'd have to be Brazil or Spain to lose in this round. It would make them reconsider.
13: Or Argentina.
12: Argentina.
13: Or, yes. Argentina.
12: Okay.
13: Someone like that.
12: By the way, as far as ESPN, the Golics are back. Mike Golic Sr. and Mike Golic Jr. in August will be back for, it's a two-hour show, I think. And I was thinking, man, that dude, he's a survivor, Mike Golic Sr. And I said, God, he's got to be as old as I am. He's 8 years younger. He's a kid. He's 63. Man, what do people think of me?
13: He's doing it forever.
12: They used to say... I thought you were retired. They actually do that now. How do you like retirement? I think that's either, how do you like retirement? I thought you were dead. I have said that to some people, as I did think they had passed away. I just haven't heard of it. So, no, I'm not dead. I'm not retired. But he's got 8 years if he comes back with his son. Could you do a radio show with your son at some point?
13: I don't know if he's got the chops for it. I mean, he can talk, but I don't know if he's got chops.
12: Yeah, that's what I like, an honest parent.
13: You know, I just don't know.
12: Do you know what I
13: think it'd be
12: been,
13: awesome?
12: Yeah, it'd be fun to.
13: I think it'd be awesome if you could do it. Yeah.
12: Yeah.
13: But
12: I wish I had done something amazing, because when they asked me, which felt better, you're doing amazing or your kid doing something amazing? And I go, it ain't even close. Me making the semis at Wimbledon or whatever it is, there's no way I'm going to ever have the same feeling about my kid doing something great as much as that. But you can't say that, because then you sound like a selfish twit. You're supposed to care about your kid more than yourself. But
13: I mean, listen, and obviously I got to experience the highs and highs in the Super Bowl. If my son, if he ever got to a professional sports level and he could win a championship in his sport, I would prefer that.
12: See, just a better person than me. No,
13: to me that would mean a lot more to me.
12: See, answer on that is, in that case, he's the son of Brian Bulaga. All right, like there's a plus to that from a gene pool. I'm the son of nothing as far as an athlete. So for me to do it, it'd be amazing. And my kid, it would be amazing for him, because I'm not that good at athlete too, but. No one ever says that. You got to listen to Antonio Freeman when he was on Wilde and Tausch. I think he was ready to say it, but, you know, he could, so he just paused for a long time.
13: Yeah, and the thing is, they got a lot of work to do for him to get. I mean, I get it's a huge accomplishment for what Alex Freeman has done, and I think he's a hell of a player. I really do, and I told this to Wilde and Tausch. I remember watching when he was at Orlando City, because we get those games, MLS games, and now he's obviously in Spain. But I thought he was amazing when he was with Orlando City. So obviously people are getting to watch him, and he's a fantastic player. But they got a little bit of work to do before he gets to Antonio Freeman's
12: winning
13: the Super Bowl.
12: Nicely said. I hope you would say the same about your son. Next.
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6: This offseason is ginormous for Brian Gutekunst. He's going to have a full-blown reinvention project for a lot of this roster.
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6: Without a first-round pick. Because there is a lot of things to figure out, and this is the same guy that a year ago said it's time we start competing for championships.
11: Mr. Irrelevant with Alex Stroph and Josh DiMaggio. 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
10: So it finally happened involving Giannis Antetokounmpo, and it took four current players and four future players for that to happen, with him being traded by the Milwaukee Bucks to the Miami Heat, where now he gets a chance to try to be the dude again to lead a team to a championship. Many people will wonder, well, the Boston Celtics put it out there. They're willing to part with two first-round picks and Jaylen Brown for Giannis Antetokounmpo to have those two things happen involving that trade. Well, Milwaukee, in my opinion, made the smart move. If you get a Jaylen Brown and two first-round picks, that doesn't mean you're not going to have the same conversation if Jaylen Brown decides not to sign an extension 3 years from now, which is the time left on his contract. They had a chance to rebuild their team and not gut their team at the same time. Giannis gets what he wants. He wanted out of Milwaukee for the past year or so. Milwaukee gets what they want, a chance to build again without Giannis Antetokounmpo. Yeah, Boston's left out in the cold, but it was the right move by the Bucks to deal with Miami and not with Boston. In 60 seconds, where now, Jaylen Brown?
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10: He's put it out there. He wants to be 1A, not a code number one, not a 1B to a 1A, not a number two to a number one. The guy I'm talking about is Jaylen Brown, at least for right now. Still a member of the Boston Celtics. But he has put it out there in terms of he believes he should be a number one. He knows it's not going to happen in Boston, even though he was there for Jason Tatum. That doesn't matter to Celtics. He believes, and we've all seen it, they regard Jason Tatum a little bit more than Jaylen Brown. So maybe it's time for him to push that exit button and get on out of there. The question is, where is he going to land? Could it be the Atlanta Hawks? Could it be the Houston Rockets? Could it be somewhere else where he wants what he wants and he believes he's man enough to make it work and make it happen? The question is, where's that landing spot? And if Jaylen Brown can be that one dude that he believes he is. For the ESPN Radio Sports Beat, I'm Freddie Coleman of ESPN Radio's Freddie and Harry.
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12: We have only 60 seconds left, and that means our soccer expert, Brian Bulaga, can say whatever he wants. Gway, still around. Golden Council, it's Germany and Gway 1-1. They're in overtime. What should we do? Watch all that we can. What's your tip?
13: Yeah, watch all that we can. Let's see how this one ends up. Maybe we're going to get some PKs. Very exciting to knock a team out. It should be very interesting to see.
12: We will not be on together again until after the U.S. goes against Bosnia-Herzegovina or whatever.
13: And then Bosnia.
12: Bosnia. Will you be surprised, disgusted, pissed if the U.S. loses?
13: I'll be very surprised. I'll put it that way.
12: Very surprised. That is our soccer expert, Brian Bulaga. It is the same Brian Bulaga who played for the Packers. And there are a lot of other things I could say. But right now, he's the soccer guy. You want to pick Gway or Germany? In this one, I'm still going with Germany, but I have no clue.
13: I'm still going with Germany.
12: Right. But it would be better for the event if Gway did it, because that'd be a shocker for everyone, right? Yeah.
13: Exactly.
12: You think anybody else calls him Gway like I do? Compares Uruguay and Paraguay to North and South Dakota? No.
13: No.
12: All right. As he deserves it. ESPN National in progress after the Brian Bulaga Hour.
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0: Crash southbound 43 right at the ramp from Fond du Lac Avenue. It is off on the left shoulder, so just watch out for that. It's going to be a little bit tight heading from there down through the Marquette interchange. You're back on the brakes at the base of the high-rise bridge all the way down towards the KK River crossing. Westbound 94 backed up from 27th Street to Holly Road. Then you're back on the brakes from about Barker Road all the way to

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6: Air hockey. We have an air hockey table on the loft upstairs here outside of our bedroom. And so she uses the air hockey table to put all the clothes that are, like, she's packing piles on the air hockey table throughout the week leading up. So she packs for herself and for my two teenage boys, and I start packing for myself the morning of.
7: You're leaving at 7 a.m. You start packing at 5 a.m.
6: Well, no. Okay, so if we're leaving at 7 a.m., I gotta pack the night before. But if we're doing, like, a late morning flight or an early afternoon flight, I'm packing the morning.
7: Wow, that's aggressive. Look at you. Well, I guess I'm impressed that your wife doesn't pack for you, because I thought that's where the story was going to go. 888-SAY-ESPN if you want to weigh into the conversation or anything here on Amber and Ian with Zaslow filling in for Ian tonight. I normally for a
6: bigger
7: trip.
6: But so you've been packing for your whole family all day today?
7: All day. And I didn't start until today. And normally I'll pull the move that your wife pulled, where a couple days in advance I might start laying stuff out, start creating piles. I didn't do that. Yeah. I don't really know why. I just didn't feel like it. So this morning I woke up and then I'm packing all day. Packing, doing the rest of the laundry, because inevitably you realize maybe you don't have everything you need to have. So you're doing the laundry. And man, these kids, it's so much. You know, the clothes are little, but there's so many things that you have to remember. And then I feel obligated to bring, you know, the infant's Tylenol to make sure I have that on hand. And the, you know, like, just say I bring the crib sheet because I don't necessarily know if every spot we're going to have a fresh crib sheet and that sort of thing. So it's a whole thing, and it's a lot to remember. And so I spent the entire darn day packing. And at the end of it, I started throwing stuff in a suitcase for me. And then here's the other thing too. I am allergic to checking bags. It's an art form. I will go to Europe with carry-ons. I try my darndest anywhere I go to never check a bag. And on this trip, I packed me and the boys in carry-ons, so I have to be very diligent. It's harder to pack. It's
6: so
7: much easier to take a big suitcase. So in this one, each kid has an individual, like, little suitcase carry-on. Theirs are, like, really little suitcase carry-on, and then I have, like, a regular size carry-on. And then I'm going to have an extra backpack that I'm going to have to bring for my son, and then I'll have an extra bag for myself, basically. And so there's going to be a lot of baggage.
6: I try not to check a bag, but sometimes you have to. You know, you're saying that you're avoiding it at all costs.
7: Well, I'm avoiding it at all costs, but I don't actually know if that's the right move, because now I have a bunch of little bags. And for part of this trip, it's just going to be me and my kids. And so I won't have to wait for the baggage, but I am going to have to put the baggage in the overhead. It's a bunch of bags, as opposed to if I just packed this in one giant suitcase and checked it, but
6: have
7: then I'm always worried about
6: the
7: lost the
6: airline.
7: Luggage. I have zero.
6: Why can't you have some faith? You automatically
7: burned.
6: Think they're going to lose all your stuff?
7: I've been burned too many times, man. I've been burned. I lost my luggage in Spain, lost my luggage when I flew to Missouri once. I'm over it. I know your tricks,
6: well, look,
7: airlines.
6: You have to make sure you're in one of the early boarding groups then, because if you're in one of the late boarding groups, you get to the place where they make you check the bag, and so you're not going to pay for it this way, but you're checking the bag anyway.
7: Every airplane is completely full, and they're shocked. Everybody shows up with a bag. They're so shocked. They can
6: never
7: account for it.
6: You're not traveling without any bags? What are you doing?

0: mean you have bags when you're traveling? This is crazy. We weren't expecting this. Everybody's going to need to check them. It is so infuriating. Don't worry. I'm always early boarding, baby. I got that status. So 888-SAY-ESPN, if you want to chime in, Rachel is calling us from Tampa. Hey, Rachel, thanks for the call. When do you start packing for a trip?
1: It's not about that. It's about the tiny, tiny bags for the children.
0: Okay.
1: Take the biggest bag that the children can take for free and use the excess space in the bag for your stuff, which gets rid of one of the extra bags that you have to take, and it's still just carry-ons.
0: Oh, yeah, that's actually a good idea. I didn't even think about that. Instead of doing their little tiny suitcases. So, Rachel, thanks for the call. What she's saying, because I have these cute little, like, the Dino suitcase, and I have a Disney suitcase, and they're not regular adult-sized carry-on suitcases. They're even smaller than that. So,
2: well, are you doing
0: saying,
2: the really small suitcases because you want your boys to carry their own bags?
0: Well, that's what normally. Yeah, my 7-year-old obviously carries. You know, we have a scooter suitcase. He's got a scooter. It flips down. He can ride it through the airport with his carry-on, and so that's his suitcase. The problem is, it's not very big, and so that's where he gets the backpack as well. But what she's saying is, just pack a regular adult-sized, boring carry-on, and then I don't have to take as many bags. That might be a vet move. That would be extremely helpful if I wasn't on air for the next 3 hours and getting up at 5 a.m. But I still may change my plan there, thanks to Rachel. We are getting to Olden State, though, because plans may be changing for the Los Angeles Lakers. They have yet to reach a deal with LeBron James, and so could LeBron be on his way to Golden State? We will be discussing that. Let's let Sean chime in from South Carolina, though, here quickly. Hey, Sean, thanks for the call. Go ahead.
3: Yeah, hey, guys. I actually packed the night before. Like, I don't know, but for some reason, I'm good at it. I just grab everything, and I'm like, oh, this is that. I need this. I need that. I need this. And my wife is like, I literally packed like for the last 2 weeks, and you packed last night. I'm like, yeah, I'm good at it.
0: I'm good at it.
4: This has got to be a guy thing, Amber, because I'm the same way. Like, if I'm going on a trip, my wife will ask me Monday, have you packed yet? And I'm like, I got a whole week of work ahead of me still. And if we're leaving on a Saturday, it'll be Friday night at 11 before I start packing anything.
0: Because
2: I also overpack, Amber. I'll overpack. Like, if I'm going on 4 nights, I'll pack, like, 9 pairs of boxer briefs.
0: Everybody overpacks the underwear, which I don't know why. We all overpack underwear, like as if something's happening there. But do you overpack clothes? Are we talking even in a carry-on?
2: I'll pack an extra pair of shirt and pants. Yeah, but it's the underwear that I go overboard with.
0: Everybody goes overboard on the underwear. I don't know what we think is going to happen with all these underwear, but everybody goes overboard on the underwear. So coming up next, we are going to switch topics slightly because LeBron, could he be headed to Golden State? Could everybody over the age of 40 end up in Golden State? That's what it feels like. We'll discuss it right here on ESPN Radio.
5: 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Today on SC Plus, only on Disney Plus. Sox kid, Boston sweeps the Yankees right out of the town. Schwarber used to play for them. He hit his 30th bomb of the year. It is not even July yet. We've got 4 overtimes on the hardwood in the WNBA. Hey, what do people do during a rain delay at a golf tournament? Question mark? You would know. You were there. All that and more today on SC Plus.
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16: Draymond opts out of that contract. It opens the window for the Warriors to offer a free agent. Maybe it's LeBron. Maybe it's somebody else. I'm not making any assumptions about anything. I'm just telling you these are the facts here on June 29th.
17: Wizards president of basketball operations Michael Winger has talked glowingly about Anthony Davis. But if I'm Mike Dunleavy Jr. in that Warrior front office, I'm putting a phone call in to see if Davis is available in trade discussions.
18: I do think about this for LeBron and if he might just want to have a little fun at the end here.
0: We are keeping a close eye on Germany, Paraguay tied right now. They are going to penalty kicks. We'll keep you updated when we know what's happening in that match. You're listening to Amber and Ian. Zaslow's here. He's filling in for Ian tonight. Melissa, I see you, everybody, lining up on the phone line. 888-SAY-ESPN. Be patient with me. But let's go ahead and talk about what's going on right now with LeBron and the latest here, Zaslow, because Draymond Green, he opts out, declining his $26.6 million option. And what that has done is now led to everybody thinking that LeBron James is headed to Golden State, because reportedly he's doing that, it seems like, to give his team some flexibility. He's given his team, doing his team a solid. He's saying, hey guys, here's some money. I'll re-sign. We'll work something else out on the back end and you guys will have more flexibility against the cap. That would maybe make it possible to bring in Mr. LeBron James. There's also these rumors out there now, Zaslow, that maybe they're toying with the idea of trying to acquire Anthony Davis from the Washington Wizards. If they were to trade for Anthony Davis, you're probably talking about moving on from Jimmy Butler and trading away that piece, which is interesting. Now, why would you bring in AD if you're Golden State? Maybe to pair him back up with the guy that he won a championship with back in 2020. And all of this would include, of course, Steph Curry and Draymond Green still staying there in Golden State.
2: So I want to mention real quick, Amber, Germany is going to PKs here in the soccer match. They are tied at one at the end of full time and at the end of extra time. You know, they play the two 15-minute halves. So they're going to PKs in that game, the second game of three World Cup knockout round games. So Germany and Paraguay tied at one. They are starting penalties now. We'll let you know how that unfolds. I am skeptical of what we are hearing in regards to LeBron and Anthony Davis and Draymond Green, the way that you laid it out, of course. It does play in a direction where, okay, Draymond Green is opting out. See, it's funny the way these contracts work nowadays, right, Amber, where it used to be, all right, if a player's opting out of the final year of his deal, oh, he's leaving in free agency. Now, if a player opts out of the final year of his deal, it means, oh, he's re-signing with the team that he just opted out from. When the player opts into the last year of the deal, it means that that team doesn't want him anymore, and they're going to trade him somewhere else where he's going to sign an extension. Like, free agency is not a real thing anymore.
0: Right.
2: At least for players, the star players, you know. Free agency is where you find
0: Not normally,
2: value.
0: Although LeBron is an unrestricted free agent. Like, he is a legitimate free agent for the first time
2: yes.
0: in his career.
2: Yeah, yeah, correct. So it does line up where Draymond Green opts out, and, oh, okay, that could potentially free up some money if he decides to come back at less of an average price per year. But I'm a little bit skeptical here. All of them are Rich Paul clients.
0: All of them.
2: And to me, the Lakers and LeBron apparently have not spoken yet. Anthony Davis apparently will only re-sign with Washington if they offer him the max, which, my God, you got to have your head examined. You're going to give Anthony Davis a max contract. But I think this is an agent, and particularly this agent, doing, you know, what they're supposed to do and trying to drive up the price for ultimately these players to all return to their incumbent teams. I think it's about all these guys getting the most money possible.
0: Brian Windhorst, ESPN's NBA insider, was on First Take, and he talked about how Draymond declining this option could be huge.
19: This is potentially a very big domino in this entire NBA offseason. Okay, this is the news we were waiting to see for months. The expectation was that Draymond Green was going to pick up this option, play alongside Steph Curry, and they were going to wait for Jimmy Butler to come back and try to assemble something in the second half of the season. This is an indication that Draymond Green is willing to take a pay cut. Now, if they don't get these players, Draymond could just re-sign right back into this deal. But this opens the door for the Warriors to use their mid-level exception of $15 million. And $15 million for LeBron James is a preposterous bargain.
0: That's a bargain. And listen, it's right now $15 million more than what the Lakers are offering him, because reportedly right now there is no official offer. Presumably they're going to be negotiating. And I do tend to agree with you. It's hard to ignore that Rich Paul represents all of these guys. A lot of our information that we get and that insiders get does come from agents. We know that it comes from teams. It comes from players' camps. We know that it comes from all sorts of places. And normally when they're feeding that information, there's a reason for it. Now, it could be that all of this is going to happen and that's the reason for it, and all these guys are headed to Golden State. Or it could also be, like you said, a negotiation tactic. And if you scare Los Angeles enough, then maybe they'll come up in price of what they're willing to pay LeBron James.
2: I mean, LeBron's going to play for $15 million.
0: Well, that's what's hard to believe. But that's what's happening in L.A. too. You know, and then L.A. just handed Austin Reeves the max. And so L.A. only has so much money. And L.A. only has so much flexibility because of what they're paying Luka and what they're playing Austin Reeves. And so all of this, none of these places end up looking like a ton of money for the greatest player or second greatest player to have ever played this game. But he is 41 years old.
2: I just don't believe it with this agent, especially where, you know, it's funny because Rich Paul last week on his podcast was talking about how in particular, you know, a team like Miami, who they're going to be able to fill up, they're going to get guys to take less money. You know, they're going to be guys who are taking minimum contracts because they want to play with Giannis and they want to play in Miami. And it's like, yeah, there are guys who would be willing to take less money if it weren't for, you know, guys like you making sure that they don't take less money.
0: Right.
2: So that's what I think is also happening here. I think this is just for driving up the price, for getting the Lakers to ultimately pay LeBron close to what he was previously making, and to get Anthony Davis that huge contract from Washington, because why would Golden State give that contract to Anthony Davis?
0: Right.
2: Like,
0: that doesn't make any sense. It doesn't make sense. Although, listen, Anthony Davis is almost a decade younger than LeBron. Like, Anthony Davis is the young cat in the room compared to Steph, LeBron, and Draymond. Which, he's 33 years old, Anthony Davis. I don't think of him as much older, but, you know, he's not so old, I guess, when you really look at it in the grand scheme of things. I don't know. None of it really makes a ton of sense to me. But at the same time, I don't think Draymond is opting out to help those guys make more money.
2: No, I think Draymond's opting out because whether it's for those guys, Anthony Davis, LeBron James, it could be for a different move. Like, those guys get their money on their current teams, and still it's Draymond being the ultimate team guy where he's going to take less money on a per year basis to get more money overall. Like, that happens all the time. I think that's probably what we're looking at.
0: Right. It could be something like that. I cannot imagine that Draymond's like, sure, cool, I'll help them negotiate with their current teams. You know, that doesn't make sense. I'll leave money on the table so they can negotiate with their current teams.
2: I don't think he's going to leave money on the table for no reason.
0: No.
2: Like, it doesn't have to be for those guys in particular. It could be for Golden State having the ability to make other moves as well. Like, Draymond's not going to take less money for no reason, but this allows for several different opportunities for Golden State.
0: Well, what it does is certainly allows for us to have tons of conjecture here, because who knows, as we're parsing through all of these rumors and all of these reports, what is actually true. It is certainly the NBA offseason in full swing as we head towards free agency officially starting tomorrow. We were also simultaneously having a conversation about packing for trips. I mentioned that I have been packing all day for a trip where I leave first thing tomorrow morning.
2: Paraguay, by the way, Amber, is... And now, and in the fourth round, they are one goal away from winning these penalties against Germany.
0: Wow. Okay, so we'll keep you updated if that happens. 888-SAY-ESPN, Melissa is chiming in from Michigan. Hey, Melissa, thanks for the call. We don't have a ton of time. When do you start packing?
20: I saw that Paraguayan goal, and it was amazing. Anyway, so, and now Paraguay just missed one, too. Anyway, so I start packing.
2: Wow, with the updates.
20: And,
2: how about that?
20: Yep. I just started packing like the night of. So if my flight's at 7, I start packing at like 3 a.m. It's really ridiculous and stupid. But I also check because I just don't want to put everything in like all these little stupid bottles. And I just want to throw everything in and not worry about it and check it and be good. And the men who say that they're all ready and I just need to pack tonight are the ones that are not helping to pack all the kids.
0: Well,
20: and I also don't think taking all those carry-ons with the kids, and what if you go to the bathroom?
0: Yeah. Thanks, Melissa. We are way up against it clockwise. But yeah, I've been there with juggling all the carry-ons and the stroller and the kid and both kids. And yeah, it's a thing. I don't know. But I'm like, I'm so not used to checking now that now I think I've developed a legitimate fear of checking bags. Coming up next here, we found a taker for Ja Morant. We will get into that right here on ESPN Radio.
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9: I'm Nick DeLuca, knockout stage in the World Cup. Germany and Paraguay in Foxborough, and Paraguay pulls off the upset, advancing to the round of 16 with a 4-3 win in penalties. Germany going home after falling 4-3 in the penalty kick. Sudden death, Paraguay advancing. In the NBA, the Grizzlies trading two-time All-Star Ja Morant to the Blazers for Jeremy Grant and Chris Murray. Morant has only played 79 games over the last three seasons, limited to 20 this year. ESPN Radio's David Dennis Jr. says this move could be the first of many for Portland.
10: This feels like the Jaylen Brown move. And if you're Portland, I'm not sure if you make that move without being somewhat sure that you're getting Jaylen Brown, without there being some sort of advanced talk that the Jaylen Brown thing has happened. Because otherwise, right now, like I said, you got a Wu-Tang Clan's worth of guards.
9: Dennis Jr. on Freddie and Harry Memphis had explored trading Morant at the deadline. They get the deal done now. He averaged 19.5 points per game last season. Elsewhere, Warriors are re-signing big man Kristaps Porzingis to a two-year, $40 million deal. Likely prohibits the Dubs from using the full non-tax mid-level exception, while Spurs forward Julian Champagne intends to sign a new three-year, $45 million contract to return to San Antonio.
11: Hey, it's Michelle's mom, and coming up Tuesday with NBA free agency about to tip off, we ask Adam Schefter which quarterback will be next to sign a big money deal when he joins us at 8 a.m. Eastern time. It's on Sportsmanlike, 6 a.m. Eastern, right here on ESPN Radio, ESPN 2, and ESPNU.
12: All I do is win, win, win, no matter what. Got money on my mind, I can never get enough.
13: Well, we think that all Germany does is win when it comes to soccer in the World Cup. That is not the case in the 2026 version of the World Cup, because they just got knocked out of the round of 32 by Paraguay. Paraguay knocks off Germany in penalty kicks. Guys, Zazzle's having a hard time hearing for some reason. They knock off Germany. Penalty kicks. An unbelievable finish there for Paraguay, who will be moving on. Germany will not be any longer. 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So we'll continue to keep you updated on any live action in sports throughout the evening here on Amber and Ian. Zaslow is here. He's filling in for Ian tonight. At Zaslow Show is where you find Jonathan Zaslow. At Amber W Sports is where you find me. But we've been talking a lot about the NBA because NBA free agency officially starts tomorrow. There's movement all over the place this offseason. This has already been a heck of an offseason in the NBA. The rumor mill is at its best in the offseason in the NBA. There's no sport quite like the soap opera that is the NBA in the offseason. And it has been electric when it comes to the LeBron James sweepstakes. Once we got through the Giannis sweepstakes, Anthony Davis is now part of the LeBron James sweepstakes. We're going to talk about the Golden State Warriors more throughout the evening here on Amber and Ian. But we have a movement that has actually gone through that we know is actually happening in the NBA, and one that maybe we thought was not going to happen because we weren't sure who was going to be a taker for Ja Morant. But Ja Morant is headed to the Portland Trail Blazers, ending a tumultuous time there with the Memphis Grizzlies overall. Here's Shams Charania, ESPN senior NBA insider on SportsCenter, talking about the move.
5: This was their big move as of right now. My understanding is they're not involved with Jaylen Brown. They made attempts with Giannis Antetokounmpo, obviously didn't land him. Right. But this is a Blazers team. They've got young players, like some of the ones I just mentioned, Scoot Henderson, Denny Avdia, Donovan Klingon. They've got a ton of draft picks. They've got some of Milwaukee's picks and swaps as well. If they want to go get a landmark star, if they wanted to go get a Jaylen Brown, they would have the necessary package to do so. So Joe Cronin, the general manager, has built a talented team with a ton of assets where they have flexibility moving forward. But right now, they view Ja Morant as a talent, high upside swing.
13: So now he is being reunited there. He's going to be playing with Damian Lillard, Drew Holiday, and Scoot Henderson, and Jeremiah Grant and Chris Murray, as you heard there from Shams, moving back to Memphis as part of that deal. We're working hard to try to get Jonathan Zaslow back here as you're listening to Amber and Ian and Jonathan Zaslow. He dropped. We're having some technical difficulties here. We're working hard to get him back. But Ja Morant now to Portland. I actually don't hate this move because, first of all, the market we know was really skinny for Ja because of everything that's happened with Ja Morant. But also what gets lost in those conversations is how wildly talented Ja Morant is. And so if you're the Portland Trailblazers, you see an opportunity here to add him to some pretty good talent in Portland. We know Portland isn't a place that, you know, you're going to get a bunch of unrestricted free agents to go, that you're necessarily going to attract talent that way. So what do? You have to trade. And if you're trading for guys, then the way to do it and to not maybe give up as much as, you know, you otherwise would have to, for a guy who was at one time considered could be the face of the NBA. This guy, Ja Morant, was supposed to, at one point in his career, he was going to be the next face of the NBA. People talked about Ja like how they today talk about Ant. And so if you're Portland, you have an opportunity to acquire that talent and to do it when his market is incredibly low. Because yes, obviously there's risk when it comes to Ja Morant. I mentioned that it has been a tumultuous time there in Memphis. And so that means that his price came down. And so you are capitalizing on that if you're Portland. For Memphis, this ends this difficult era in Memphis where there was some highs and there were some real lows. He had significant trouble, of course, off the court, on and off the court, but he had significant trouble off the court. He had the multiple gun-related incidents we know about. Zaslow is back with us here on Amber and Ian. Hello, Jonathan Zaslow. Good to hear you. What did you miss? Ja Morant.
6: Say everything you just said over again.
13: I'll repeat the last 7 minutes. Ja Morant, he's a Portland Trailblazer. Go.
6: Okay, so I'm a little bit confused with this trade because it has to be the precursor to another trade. Like, you look at what Portland has now on their roster. I mean, look, they certainly bought low on Ja Morant, Jeremy Grant, and Keegan Murray. Like, okay, so not Keegan Murray, excuse me, but Jeremy Grant being
13: Chris Murray,
6: the main piece. Chris Murray. Jeremy Grant, of course, being the main piece there. So they bought low, great, but they have an incredible glut of guards now. We're talking Scoot Henderson, Shaedon Sharpe, Drew Holiday, Damian Lillard, and Ja Morant. You got five guards. You don't have enough room for all of them. And you can't possibly convince me that. And obviously, you know, Denny Avdia is going to be a starter at forward. You're not going to start Scoot Henderson. He drafted, what, number 2 overall, number 3 overall. He's going into his third year next year. Like, you're going to move him to the bench now? That doesn't make a whole lot of sense. Plus, you're starting backcourt Damian Lillard and Ja Morant. Like, are you planning on guarding anybody? So right. that feels like another big move has to be made. I know a lot of people are saying, all right, well, Jaylen Brown has been linked to Portland. You know, like that has been something that's been talked about. Would Boston be interested in bringing back Jrue Holiday, who was such a huge piece to their championship team a couple of years ago? And maybe they're also going to trade Scoot Henderson and or Shaedon Sharpe. I don't know, but it certainly has to be the first of a much bigger move for Portland.
13: Yeah, I that makes a lot of sense when you're talking about it from a basketball perspective. What I was talking about before you were able to reconnect was that Ja Morant, it's obviously, you know, a buy-low situation. And so if you're Portland, yes, there's obviously been significant problems with Ja Morant on and off the court during his NBA career, but this was a dude that at one time was supposed to be the next face of the NBA, right? And we know that that talent level was there. If you're Portland, you're not exactly, you know, a big destination for free agents. You're not going to be able to build that way. And so what do to get some of those talents that we know the talent is there? You trade for it. And if you're going to trade for it, why not try to trade low when that seemed like there was a very slim market? And that might be overstating it in the NBA for Ja Morant. So I don't mind the move from Portland. You're right. I don't know what the fit is there.
6: But there has to be another move.
13: I feel like they like had this opportunity and they were kind of like, all right, I guess nobody else is going to do it. So let's do it. We'll figure it out. That's what it feels like to me. And that might be what they're doing. Here's Ramona Shelbourne, ESPN senior NBA writer on the 5 p.m. Sports Center reacting to the trade.
14: So Portland is a team we're all trying to figure out. Okay. They've got new ownership there. Tom Dundon, he just won a Stanley Cup, so he's obviously an accomplished owner. But so far, what we've seen is that he's into making big moves. He tried to get Anthony Davis at last year's deadline. He pursued Giannis Antetokounmpo at last year's deadline. And again, in this offseason, he's landed a star here in Ja Morant, but it's a fallen star. And the question now is, how many guards do you need? Because you got Damian Lillard. Remember that great story from last summer, Matt? Damian Lillard's coming back. They got Jrue Holiday. They got Scoot Henderson, former lottery pick. And Denny Avdija, who was an All-NBA player, he's kind of a point forward. So I don't quite know why they need all these guards here. And about to find out.
13: Yeah, we're about to find out, I guess.
6: Yeah, there has to be another move. I like the idea for a team, like you mentioned, like Portland, who's never going to be this hot destination for free agents or for players to demand trades to. So you take a, you know, potentially low risk, high reward situation with Ja Morant. But let's also be honest here, as far as expectations go, Ja Morant's played 79 games last three seasons combined.
13: Right.
6: And it's not just because of suspension.
13: No.
6: It's because of injuries. Played 20 last year, 50 the year before, 9 the year before that. Like, it's a player who cannot stay on the court, has major off the court issues, and his game does not lend itself well to aging. He can't shoot and he can't defend, and he plays a very aggressive / reckless style at the basket, which lends itself to injury. So the risk isn't necessarily because you had to give up money or give up players. The risk is, all right, are we going to be able to keep this guy on the floor?
13: Right. He's had shoulder injuries. He's had elbow injuries. Obviously, you are paying him. He had a couple years left, $86 million, I think, left on his deal. I mean, that's really what they're acquiring here. If you're Portland, that's really, I guess, the risk. But again, when you consider that this is Portland getting a former Rookie of the Year, you know, that level of talent from Ja Morant, then it's a risk I would be willing to take. I don't know how they're going to deal with all the guards. I don't know what their next move is. I don't hate this for Portland, because I do think that this is the way, this is the path for Portland. If you're going to try to get the diamond in the rough, you're going to try to strike it, you might as well do it with the guy that you know had the talent, even though you don't know if it's still going to work out ultimately. And heck, it's all those injuries that have everything to do with why it's a buy low situation. It's not just the off the court stuff. It's the durability concerns. Like you said, in the game he plays, he's only 26 years old.
6: No, the league has very much, or at least very much, is trending in a direction of teams are going to value players who play. Like, it sounds like a really simple thing for me to tell you, but teams are going to value players who play. And Ja Morant right now is not really a guy who plays, and that's why you were able to get him at the price that they got him.
13: Yeah, that's true. You say that. I did just see a team want LaMelo Ball, and I just saw a team want Ja Morant. Now, LaMelo played 72 games last season, but he's had his...
6: But that's also why Charlotte moved him. Charlotte made a really difficult decision because they sold high on a player who they believe is not going to be able to replicate what he just gave them, because his history, if it's a past indicator, tells you this is a guy who doesn't play.
13: I agree with you, but my point was somebody bought high as well. Minnesota was willing to buy high as well in that trade. We'll see. We'll see which one works out. I don't mind it for Portland. I think it's worth the risk. Also, I don't think it's that particularly risky at this point because they didn't give up much in return for Ja Morant. Coming up next here, the conversation around Jaylen Brown and analytics was very spicy this weekend. We'll dive into that right here on ESPN Radio.
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24: Learned from Luka a couple years ago, any player can be traded.
25: I'm never going to predict the future, but obviously you never know.
26: This relationship is over. How many times is Brad Stevens and the Boston Celtics going to give Jaylen Brown the hug with the knife in his back?
27: As soon as the Heat were chosen as the destination for Giannis, the Celtics phone started ringing because everybody in the league was aware that Jaylen Brown was available.
28: It's not a thing where they don't want you at all. It's just to get better. You are the best option to shop around.
13: Jaylen Brown's having a hard time with that whole whole shopping him around thing. You're listening to Amber and Ian. Zaz is here hanging out, filling in for Ian tonight. So Jaylen Brown, of course, is the center of all sorts of trade rumors coming out of Boston. He's not so used to it yet, Zaz. He certainly hasn't settled into it. He keeps getting more upset and more upset by all the rumors that are out there. And now he's upset at our very own Bobby Marks here on ESPN. Now, let's give this some context. I don't know if Jaylen Brown even had this context because no. Jaylen Brown goes after Bobby Marks on Twitter.
6: Right.
13: And I feel like Jaylen Brown didn't actually hear the sound from Bobby Marks. So let's ourselves hear the sound from Bobby Marks. Here is Bobby Marks, ESPN NBA front office insider on SiriusXM NBA Radio.
0: There's mixed feelings about him when you talk to teams. The analytics of Jaylen Brown is not good. I'm more of an eye test guy. There are some people out there that look at that a little bit more deeper than what the eye test says. I had one, not an executive, but an analytics guy saying, well, yeah, we view him as like the seventh best player on a team. I was like, holy crap.
1: Oh my God.
0: I get it. There's a role for analytics and stuff, but, well, I guess they call it, I guess we call that strategy now.
1: Seventh best player on a team?
0: So I was like, wait a minute, that's a little bit of a stretch there.
13: A little bit of a stretch, yes. I think we can all agree, and even Bobby Marks agrees, but that quote gets attributed to Bobby Marks, and so Jaylen Brown then goes after Bobby Marks on Twitter. Tweet number one, analytics nowadays used to discredit and control narratives, roll the ball out, none of these guys better than me on both ends. Who does he work for? Talking about Bobby Marks. Well, he works for us here at ESPN, Mr. Brown. Next tweet, nobody has won more combined regular season and playoff games since I entered the league 10 years ago. He goes on to say, analytics are ruining the game. We playing AI hoops. And then he quote tweets Bobby Marks and says, state your source.
6: Yeah. Yeah. So here's the ironic part about what Jaylen Brown is upset about here. You know, Jaylen Brown has been one of those players who will criticize, who will chastise the media for, you know, let's say, taking things out of context, taking things that he has said out of context. You know, he recently said that his favorite season wasn't winning the NBA championship and wasn't winning finals MVP. It was a season where they blew a 3-1 series lead for the first time in franchise history and lost to a really mediocre Sixer team in the first round of these playoffs. And what happens is when everybody reacts poorly to something like that, Jaylen Brown uses the old trope that a lot of players do, which is, you're taking me out of context. Mm-hmm. And of course, that led to his comments about ESPN and Stephen A. Smith being unethical, even though these were things that you said. But then Jaylen Brown's doing the exact same thing here, where I don't even know if he heard what Bobby Marks said in that clip. He likely may have just seen a quote, and he's attributing that quote to Bobby Marks, and he's playing that same game that he chastises the media about, and he's doing it here to Bobby Marks, where he's telling him, you know, you're using these analytics to discredit and to make narratives and state your source. Who does he work for? So there's a little bit of an hypocrisy going on there with Jaylen Brown. And I would also add, you know, look, if you want to talk about analytics /are ruining the game, we're playing AI hoops. I do agree with Jaylen Brown in very large part. And the funny thing is, his team is at the forefront of it.
13: Right.
6: All right. Because it's nothing but three-pointers mm-hmm. with the Boston Celtics. You know, maybe you don't take 60 three-pointers when you're only hitting 15% of them. Maybe we mix it up a little bit. We try and take an open 15-footer. Like, Jaylen Brown's team is at the forefront of the way analytics have been ruining the game these last few years.
13: That's fair. That's absolutely fair. I tend to agree with you that I don't think that he found the context here. So he was quite literally taking Bobby Marks out of context. I felt like Bobby did everything to fall over himself to say that's not how he feels about the situation. But also, I do think it is important of note that that is what the analytics, because all of these teams have analytics departments, and that these analytics departments are saying that analytically, he's not one of the best players by far on the Boston Celtics, and that's very interesting. And obviously, all of this speaks to the trade value of Jaylen Brown and where we're at in the Boston Celtics attempting to move Jaylen Brown. Bobby Marks, ESPN's NBA front office insider, came on game day right here on ESPN Radio. Here was his response to the comments made by Jaylen Brown.
0: We live in a world now when you do a 19-minute interview and they take 18 seconds of what you said and basically post it on social media. So the 3 minutes and 50 seconds I talked about Jaylen Brown was that he's a winning basketball player, that he's 191-80 when he's on the court. He's won a championship. He's a finals MVP. He impacts winning. He's 29 years old. But, of course, that part, I guess we missed the mark on that.
13: Fair enough. I mean, obviously, Jaylen Brown did not hear any of that. And Bobby Marks is absolutely correct. It was just a small snippet. But here's the thing, Zaslow. I don't even think that small snippet was bad or wrong in any way for Bobby Marks to say. He was saying what an analytics person who works for a team told him about what the analytics are telling them about Jaylen Brown. That's just him conveying information about how some of these teams are evaluating Jaylen Brown. That ain't Bobby Marks' fault. Don't shoot the messenger, as they say, Zaz.
6: Jaylen Brown is not... The Celtics are not getting the offers for Jaylen Brown that they figured they would. Bobby Marks is explaining that could be because a lot of teams don't value him based on their own analytics department the way that some people may value Jaylen Brown. And Bobby Marks is using likely an outlier of an example, like the most outlier of examples among analytics people that, hey, like, wouldn't you assume that this analytics person, hey, listen, you know, we don't love him. Matter of fact, one of our models has him the seventh best player on a team.
13: Yeah.
6: Like, it's probably a throwaway comment that Bobby Marks is using as an example of the way some teams feel about it.
13: Yeah, I don't even think the analytics person was saying they think personally Jaylen Brown's the seventh best player on the Celtics. I think the analytics person probably told Bobby Marks, hey, this is what our analytics say about Jaylen Brown.
6: We have one model that does not rate him very high.
13: And that's their entire job, is to pull the analytics on these guys. That's it. That's their job. Their job isn't to sit here and blowhard on TV about their own personal opinions about, that's not their job. Their job is to pull the analytics and pass them along to the team. And that's what they're doing on Jaylen Brown. And the analytics are saying what the analytics say. Now, these teams don't have to listen to analytics. Nobody has to listen to analytics. I think all of us can form our own opinions, but analytics are helpful in providing additional information to these teams in formulating opinions. And so all of it matters when you're talking about somebody's trade market. Coming up next here, we're going to discuss all the latest NBA news with free agency less than 24 hours away right here on ESPN Radio.
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4: I'm Nick DeLuca. Knockout stage stunner in the World Cup. Germany and Paraguay in Foxborough, and Paraguay advancing to the round of 16 with a 4-3 win in penalties. Germany had 79% possession in the first half, yet found a way to fall in extra time. Paraguay will advance to face the winner of Tuesday's match between France and Sweden on July 4th in the round of 16 in Philadelphia. In the NBA, the Grizzlies are trading two-time All-Star guard Ja Morant to the Blazers for Jeremy Grant and Chris Murray. Morant has only played in 79 games over the last three seasons, limited to 20 this past year. ESPN Radio's Freddie Coleman says Ja is playing for his future.
5: Ja Morant's about to find out how much value he really has now, whether he's involved with Jaylen Brown or not being involved with Jaylen Brown. Because it was barely 3 years ago we were talking about this dude the same way we're talking about Jaylen Brown right now, a potential face of the league. Ja Morant literally had a team in his hands, being the dude, and on off the court, he threw it all away. At this point, you're Ja Morant. You're not even 30 years of age, and right now you're playing for your basketball life.
4: Coleman on Freddie and Harry. In the NFL, the Lions are releasing corner Terrion Arnold. He's facing felony charges on multiple counts, including armed robbery and kidnapping. He's been in custody since last Wednesday, had his bond set at $1 million by Hillsborough County today. 2024 first-round pick. 22 starts over the last 2 years.
6: Hey, this is Rich Eisen. Coming up on Tuesday, the World Cup is in the knockout round stage, and we'll kick it around with Taylor Twellman on that, and then actors Colin Hanks and J.K. Simmons. Tuesday's Rich Eisen show on Disney+, the ESPN app, and ESPN Radio.

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1: Will LeBron, AD, Steph, and Draymond all team up together in Golden State? You're listening to Amber and Ian. Jonathan Zaslow is here tonight. 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You can find him at Zaslow Show. You can find me at Amber W Sports. Let's stick with the NBA conversation because there's a lot to unpack during a very spicy NBA offseason. Justin Termini, you can listen to him on Sirius XM NBA Radio. And Justin, thanks for hopping on with us. Let's start with the LeBron of it all. Obviously, today with Draymond opting out, everybody's freaking out that LeBron is now headed to Golden State. Do you think that would be a good move for LeBron's legacy?
2: I don't know if it necessarily be a good move for his legacy, jumping on board with the guy that's been the biggest rivalry his entire career, and that he's in Cleveland. You're going back and forth between Golden State and the Cavs. I mean, it's not like Magic and Bird at the tail end of their career were teaming up with each other and going to the huge rival. So I can't imagine the Cleveland Cavalier fan be happy about that, especially after after they were linked to having LeBron back there as well, potentially this offseason. I'm not sure that it's something that would work out well on the floor either when you think about LeBron being into his 40s, Steph being into his late 30s, Draymond's 36, Kristaps Porzingis, they just brought back today, never plays, Al Horford is 40. So I don't know if it's good.